0: Right now, traffic and weather together, and every 10 minutes, Dana Hess in the KPK Traffic Center.
1: Hey, Kitty. And eastbound 50, just east of Jefferson Boulevard, we have a, looks like Camry versus Corvette. Both vehicles going to be over on the shoulder. It is a non-injury, and they're trying to get them out of the way right now. CHP not yet on the scene. Otherwise, like I say, a lot of heavy traffic coming through Davis eastbound from 113 all the way. Well, let's see, to at least Mace Boulevard. After that, starts clearing out there. Traffic on the 10s every 10 minutes, mornings and afternoons. Dana Hess, KFBK News Radio, 93.1 FM, 1530 AM.
0: Thanks, Dana. 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
2: Tonight, partial clouds, low 49 to 53. Wednesday, partly sunny, a high 73 to 77. Partly sunny on Thursday, high 74 to 78. And the high on Friday, 75 to 79. I'm AccuWeather's Andy Robb on KFBK, Sacramento's News Radio.
0: Yeah, and we've got 70 in Elk Grove right now, 66 in El Dorado Hills, and 70 in Sacramento. And we'll start here with your top story at KFBK. This is your top national story. Texans will choose a Republican nominee for a U.S. Senate seat in tonight's runoff election. News Nation's Nicole Burley is reporting.
3: Incumbent GOP Senator John Cornyn is eyeing a fifth term, but standing in the way is the state's Trump-endorsed Attorney General Ken Paxton. Cornyn had a slight edge in the initial primary election back in March, but with the president tipping the scale in Paxton's direction just last week, the four-term senator now stands a very real chance of losing his seat.
0: The polls have just closed in Texas. We should be getting initial results shortly. The winner of tonight's runoff will face a Democratic candidate, James Tallarico, in the November general election. Your top local story, PG&E has paid at least $13.5 million to oppose billionaire Democrat Tom Steyer in California's gubernatorial race. State campaign finance filings show the company is at the same time supporting efforts to elect Javier Becerra. It's an unusual move for the state's biggest energy utility. Other major utilities in California have donated to a different committee that also opposes Steyer. Steyer has gone after California's big three utility companies, PG&E, San Diego Gas and Electric Company, and Southern California Edison. He accuses them of raking in record profits while their customers have to pay higher bills. He also blamed the utilities for causing deadly wildfires due to faulty equipment. More news with KFBK's Joe Michaels.
4: Kitty, California election officials are urging voters to mail their ballots by today if they're going to insert them that way to the Secretary of State's office to make sure they're counted. Officials say mail collected more than 50 miles from a regional processing hub may not receive a same-day postmark if dropped off election day. Ballots without a timely postmark could be rejected. Those who miss the mailing deadline can still use official drop boxes, vote centers, or ask postal workers to hand stamp their ballot envelope with a postmark. 16,000 Orange County residents are still evacuated over fears that a toxic chemical tank could leak or catch fire. Those numbers, though, are down from the 50,000 who were evacuated as of Monday night. ABC's Alex Stone has the latest.
5: It's not over yet, but Orange County firefighters say after pressure escaped the tank through a crack in the top, the threat of a catastrophic explosion went away. Still, there are concerns a chemical inside the tank could catch fire or leak. Orange County Fire Captain Wei Hao Wang.
6: So the threat, it has been greatly reduced.
5: As a chemical known as MMA cools, it should harden into a solid. Once it is confirmed it has fully hardened and is no longer a threat, remaining evacuation orders will be lifted. Alex Stone, ABC News.
4: Almost half of parents with young children in California say they're having trouble getting enough food. The story from KFBK's Dina Kodiak.
7: Researchers consider a family food insecure if they answer yes to at least two of the following statements from the U.S. Department of Agriculture. The food you bought didn't last and you didn't have money to buy more. You can't afford balanced meals. You eat less because there wasn't enough money. And you were hungry but didn't eat because there wasn't enough money for food. Now, almost half of parents saying yes to some of those is the highest rate since Stanford began surveying parents of kids under six about food insecurity in July of 2024. Meantime, as it does every summer, California will send more than 3.5 million kids, those K through 12, Sunbucks, also called summer EBT. The prepaid cards go to families in need, giving them $40 per child each month for June, July, and August. Dina Kodiak, KFBK, Sacramento's News Radio.
4: An Oakland bakery is hoping to send its recipes to people far and wide in the form of a new cookbook. Bake Some Bakery owner and founder Joyce Tang has created a cookbook that's due to be released September 1st. Tang says the bakery's devoted ability to focus on Asian Americana approaches to pastry is now being shared with the world. Bake Some recently opened a second location of its popular bakery in Alameda. It's 5:06, and I'm Joe Michaels on the KFBK Afternoon News with Kitty O'Neill.
0: Thanks, Joe. And a desperate search for seven people trapped inside a cave for the past week in the Southeast Asian nation of Laos. Officials say that the villagers were looking for gold in the cave when a flash flood blocked their exit. ABC's Sophie Flay has the latest.
8: Some 100 first responders are now joining the rescue effort, navigating narrow passages just 2 feet wide and recesses filled with muddy water.
9: Mama.
8: Among the rescuers, the divers who famously helped rescue children from a cave in Thailand in 2018. Back then, it took more than 2 weeks to rescue a dozen boys and their soccer coach trapped in a deep cave. Eventually, the boys had to be sedated, put in scuba gear, and taken out one by one while unconscious.
0: Australian Broadcast Corporation reports indicate that the rescuers are reporting significant progress today, clearing 15 meters of obstacles and saying they're close to reaching those seven trapped people. And we do have your poll question today. It is about splitting California. Again, we're talking about this. Yuba and Sutter County leaders will vote on a plan to set 35 inland counties into a new state. And once the state would be split, one would lean mostly Democrat, you know, the coast side, and the other mostly Republican. Inland, do you like the idea of splitting up California? Do you like it vertical or horizontal? Should it happen at all? Found 250 on your smartphone. Keyword is open mic, and we'll get to more of your thoughts on that. If you're listening on the iHeartRadio app, by the way, hit the round mic button. Right now, though, more of your top global and national stories. 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
10: From ABC News. I'm Dave Packer. Multiple people are dead and several others are injured after a chemical tank rupture at a pulp and paper mill in Washington State. Cowlitz Fire and Rescue Chief Scott Goldstein on the caustic contents of that tank.
11: This is white liquor. It is a chemical mixture of sodium hydroxide, sodium sulfide, and disodium carbonate that is used in the paper making process.
10: Goldstein says the scene is stable. And in Orange County, California, officials say the threat of a major explosion from a damaged chemical tank is averted, a crack relieving internal pressure, but the crisis still not over.
12: This whole thing is looking a whole lot better. With that threat gone, with the pressure and the temperature down, they have been able to cool it off. In fact, firefighters saying a few moments ago, they are no longer spraying the big stream of water onto it.
10: ABC's Alex Stone. A couple of wins for Democrats in Alabama. A three-judge federal panel unanimously blocking Republicans from using their 2023 congressional map, saying it intentionally discriminates on the basis of race. ABC's Devin Dwyer.
13: Alabama Republicans are not giving up this fight. They plan to go back to the Supreme Court again. I think by my count, that would be the fourth time in this battle over their 2023 election map. Back to the Supreme Court. Of course, we're right up against the wall. The primary's already underway.
10: And in South Carolina, the state Senate rejecting President Trump's push to redraw the state's congressional districts in hopes Republicans could gain an extra seat. Early in-person voting there has already begun. A primary runoff in Texas today between four-term incumbent Senator John Cornyn facing Trump-endorsed Texas Attorney General Ken Paxton. The winner of the Republican nomination will run against Democratic State Representative James Tallarico in November. Iran vowing to retaliate after the Pentagon says the U.S. launched new, quote, self-defense strikes targeting Iranian missile launchers and boats around the Straits of Hormuz. You're listening to ABC News.
0: It's 5:10 now at KFBK, and it's traffic and weather together time. It's Dana Hess in the KFBK Traffic Center.
1: I just love traffic and weather together time.
0: Well,
1: I do.
0: Good.
1: It's the highlight of my day.
0: Yes.
1: 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Northbound Cap City, it's going to be 21 minutes. Going to Roseville, about 11 minutes. Eastbound 80 to Douglas. If you're heading south, well, I-5 is going to be 11 minutes and 99, 12 minutes. So pretty much just whichever is closest. Downtown of Folsom, 22 minutes. Eastbound 50. Also to Woodland, northbound I-5, a 25-minute ride. And this is something I wasn't expecting. Well, downtown to Davis, it's about 18 minutes. Westbound 80. Northbound 113, Covell Boulevard. We got the off-ramp flooded. It's completely flooded, they say. Now, CHP is on the way, so they get some rain here and there. I assume this is not a water pipe that burst. Anyway, northbound 113, Covell Boulevard off-ramp. Watch out for flooding. When you hear a good idea, it's natural to do a double take. That's what you might do when you hear Discover will automatically double all the cash back you've earned on your credit card at the end of your first year with Cashback Match. 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
0: Well, thank you, Dana. And gosh, it was awfully cool this morning, last night too. But we're going to see what our forecast holds for this more mild weather.
2: For the rest of your Tuesday, partly cloudy. Tonight's low, 49 to 53. Partial sunshine for Wednesday, high 73 to 77. Thursday, partly sunny, a high 74 to 78, and the high for Friday, 75 to 79. I'm AccuWeather's Andy Robb on KFBK, Sacramento's News Radio.
0: It's 70 in Sacramento. Looks like we have some light rain possibly in the next hour. Davis apparently already got some rain. Thunder in El Dorado Hills at 66 degrees. Okay, splitting California. Would you like to see that happen? Yuba and Sutter County leaders going to vote on that, turning it into a new state. That would be north to south. What do you think?
9: Split California, yeah. I'd love to see it. It's too big to govern effectively. And as a Republican, the eastern half of California is mostly conservative. The western half is mostly liberal. But will it happen? I don't know.
14: Yes, dividing California in half with east and west would be a very logical idea, considering that the eastern half of California has not been represented in any of the elections.
15: Split it short ways, down the middle, more or less, except for, follow a county, or don't gerrymander it, just follow a candy county, a river, or something.
16: I think the division would be right around I-5 up north and go all the way down from Oregon to Mexico. But I would say, I'm looking at I-5, that might be a good dividing point.
0: Okay, what do you say? We've got the Yuba and Sutter County leaders going to vote on that plan. Pound 250 on your smartphone, keyword open mic. I think I heard someone on the iHeartRadio app on that round mic button. Sounds real clear. So that's an option too. Coming up, we'll have the latest on a gunman to target the White House. And we'll talk with a former Secret Service agent about it. Don't forget, we've got that free iHeartRadio app and you can set us, KPK, to make your first preset.
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0: Well, NASA wants to return to the moon and beyond. Today, NASA Administrator Jared Isaacman laid out his agency's ambitious plans to build a permanent moon base and eventually launch missions from there further into space. Isaacman announced the first three stages of the moon base missions that he hopes to be launched before the end of 2026. The Secret Service says that officers shot and killed an armed man who opened fire at a White House checkpoint Saturday evening. A bystander also struck by gunfire in the incident. We're joined by Don Michalik. He's ABC News law enforcement contributor. He's also a retired senior Secret Service agent. He breaks down what happened and also addresses claims that the new ballroom would have made a difference.
20: So a suspect that was known to the Secret Service showed up at 17th and Pennsylvania Avenue, which sits between the new executive office building and the old executive office building, with an eye shot of the White House. And he pulled a gun out of a bag and started firing at the uniform division officers that were posted there. They returned fire and the suspect was, the threat was ended. But the Secret Service had interacted with the suspect twice before. One time they arrested him. Another time they committed him. One of those interactions, he claimed he was Jesus Christ. So why he was out on the street after being arrested and committed is an open question, and probably a failure of both the Justice Department and the justice system, I should say, and the mental health system for handling him. And it also leaves open questions about, right now the Justice Department is calling it an attempted assassination attempt, but what we don't know is what the suspect wrote, what he said towards the president. Did he write anything towards the president? Did he shout anything when he was shooting that was threatening to the president? And those questions are open right now. We don't have the answer to that.
0: The administration is saying that the president's ballroom project could have made a difference in this shooting.
20: Yeah, the Justice Department is saying in one of their filings that had the ballroom been built, like this is in the civil lawsuit about the ballroom, had the ballroom been built, this incident may not have happened. In reality, I don't think the ballroom would have had a factor in this incident because the president was already in the White House and was pretty safe and secure. The 18 acres of the White House complex have overlapping security measures, fixed posts, fences, gates. It's probably one of the most secure buildings in the world. The fact is that the Washington Hilton shooting, had that event been at the White House, it may have prevented that incident or incidents like that, because from the Secret Service perspective, whenever we can keep the president in the White House, the safer we can keep him, because it's really the only place in the world that is always under the control of the Secret Service and always secure.
0: That is former Secret Service agent Don Michalik reporting for ABC. It's 520. Let's get some traffic and weather together. Dana Hess in the KFPK traffic center.
1: And once again, we are getting traffic and weather together right now. It is raining in some parts. 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It's northbound Cap. for 21 minutes. If you're going to Roseville, it's 11 minutes out there, and pretty steady. Downtown Elk Grove on I-5, a little slowing with 12 to 13 minutes

0: ahead of you. And southbound 99, probably about 13 to 14 minutes. Downtown of Folsom, eastbound 50, it's heavy traffic until you get really just past 50 and 99. And after that, it really looks good. But otherwise, 22, 23 minutes tops. 25 minutes downtown of Woodland, northbound I-5, and 18 minutes to Davis, westbound 80. And again, we do have roadway flooding there. And I don't know if it's still going on, but we did have a report of it just a little bit ago. Westbound 80, Mace Boulevard, it is still water from the rain, backing up the number one lane now. So watch out there in the Davis area. 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
1: All right, thanks, Dana. And yeah, we'll look at the KFK forecast. We do have some rain in the forecast, clouds, cooler temperatures.
2: Tonight, partial clouds, low 49 to 53. Wednesday, partly sunny, a high 73 to 77. Partly sunny on Thursday, high 74 to 78. And the high on Friday, 75 to 79. I'm AccuWeather's Andy Robb on KFBK, Sacramento's News Radio.
1: It's 69 in Rockland, 70 in Elk Grove, and we have some business and money news. Kelly Brothers, he's with CapTrust.
3: Ferrari has unveiled the Lucha, its first fully electric car. 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It's coming in at mixed reviews. Some people like it. 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It actually looks like an Apple car if Apple were to build a car. It starts at $640,000 in case you were thinking of Father's Day coming up. Market overall today, a little bit higher. NASDAQ and S&P record highs again. And Micron became the latest company to pass a $1 trillion valuation. Dow down 118, 50,460. NASDAQ up 300, S&P up 45 points. Gold flat, 45.28 an ounce. 10-year bond yield, 4.49%.
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1: Well, Walk for Love 2026 is happening June 13th. 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Ellen Anderson is the Senior Director of Philanthropy.
5: Thank you, Kitty. 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
1: Yeah, here's more about that expansion into Folsom.
5: We're bringing orthopedics closer to kids in their homes. So Folsom, Rancho Cordova, El Dorado Hills, up into the Sierras, we have a number of orthopedic specialists 2 days a week who work out of a Folsom healthcare site on Creekside Drive. And to celebrate that, we thought, let's move the walk there. They've got a nice sort of trail park area. And it kind of helps to demonstrate how we are trying to increasingly help more kids and make it easier for them to access care.
1: And you can sign up right now for the walk and run.
5: So it's Saturday, June 13th. It's a later start just because we accommodate people coming from farther distances. So registration for that day opens at 9 and then the event starts at 10.
1: But pre-registrations are happening right now. And don't forget, this is great for kids as well.
5: It's really meant to be family-friendly. We've got a big barbecue after the walk that the Firefighters Burn Institute sponsors, and we've got activities for kids. And we just couldn't be more excited to really have a good time and celebrate what Shriners have made possible for kids and then celebrate the kids themselves.
1: And for more information,
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1: 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Our thanks to Alan Anderson there with Shriners Children's. Hey, coming up, we'll have more of your top stories, traffic and weather together. 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
1: It's 5:30 now at KFBK. Good afternoon. I'm Kitty O'Neill, and stories now trending. Complaints that California gubernatorial candidates have quietly paid social media influencers for endorsements. New plans for hotel tax spending being considered in Sacramento. And we'll have a look at early returns in the closely watched Texas Senate primary runoff. Traffic and weather together right now. And every 10 minutes, here's Dana Hess in the KFBK Traffic Center.
0: All right. Thank you, Kitty. And brought to you by Fox One. And right now, a couple of things on Camp City, southbound at El Camino Avenue. Injury accident, motorcyclist involved there. Rider standing up, though. That's a good sign. But otherwise, yeah, this is going to slow things down. Southbound Cap at El Camino. Also, southbound Cap, Exposition Boulevard. We had a report of an accident there. Three vehicles in the slow lane, at least one of them not drivable. And they do say plural vehicles not drivable. So that's going to cause a slowdown of a bit there. Stream the primary elections live on Fox Local One on Fox One. 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
1: All right. Thanks, Dana. Appreciate it. And we're looking at your KFBK forecast. We got some cloudy skies, even some rain in some spots. Let's see what we've got.
2: For the rest of your Tuesday, partly cloudy. Tonight's low, 49 to 53. Partial sunshine for Wednesday, high 73 to 77. Thursday, partly sunny, a high 74 to 78. And the high for Friday, 75 to 79. I'm AccuWeather's Andy Robb on KFBK, Sacramento's News Radio.
1: 70 in Elk Grove, 69 now in Sacramento. And we've got Roseville also at 69 degrees. All right, we'll take a look here at your top story for this hour here on KFBK. The first polls are closing in the Texas Republican primary runoff for the U.S. Senate between incumbent Senator John Cornyn and the state attorney general Ken Paxton. President Trump endorsed Paxton last week, effectively turning the race on its head. Early returns show the Trump-backed candidate opening a substantial lead. With 31% of the vote in, Ken Paxton holds a 61 to 39 percentage point lead. The Trump-supported candidate winning overwhelmingly in the state's rural areas and in Houston. Harris County voters overwhelmingly supporting Paxton. The only area where Cornyn currently leads is Dallas County. And with 50% of the vote already tallied, the incumbent, John Cornyn, holds just a slim 51 to 49 percentage point lead in Dallas. Cornyn is seeking his fifth term, while Paxton represents what some see as a more MAGA loyalist candidate in a race that has divided Republicans. The winner will face Democratic State Representative James Tallarico. More news with KFBK's Joe Michaels.
13: Kitty, California Attorney General Rob Bonta is reviewing complaints that gubernatorial candidates have paid social media influencers for endorsements without telling followers. KFBK's Dina Kodiak reports.
14: The complaints are mainly handled by the California Fair Political Practices Commission, which oversees campaign finance and ethics laws. Bonta says his office is reviewing the matter to determine if the DOJ should also take action. Bonta's comments follow criticism that governor candidate Tom Steyer paid influencers for endorsements. The FPPC is investigating whether some influencers failed to disclose they were paid and later deleted their posts. Dina Kodiak, KFBK, Sacramento's News Radio.
13: SMUD rates will change starting the 1st of June. That's when the Sacramento Municipal Utility District increases prices for the time of day rate plan during peak hours. The summertime peak hours run from 5 to 8 p.m. The mid-peak rates are also increasing. Those are from noon until 5 p.m. and from 8 until midnight. All of the rates drop back down when the summer hours end September 30th. City of Sacramento leaders are working on new plans for hotel tax spendings. KFBK's Jordan Christmas has more.
15: With tourism numbers rebounding, the Sacramento City Council is discussing a new plan on how hotel tax revenue will be spent. The hotel tax is a 12% fee paid by people staying in hotels and short-term rentals, and it's expected to generate $43 million a year. Usually most of the funds from the hotel tax are limited to economic development as well as projects related to tourism. Now the City Council is discussing a proposal to create a standardized process to put a priority on future projects. The hope is to balance short-term tourism events like festivals, conventions, as well as events in areas like Old Sacramento. Jordan Christmas, KFBK, Sacramento's News Radio.
13: It's 5:35, and I'm Joe Michaels on the KFBK Afternoon News with Kitty O'Neill.
1: All right, thank you, Joe. 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
16: ABC News, I'm Dave Packer. A deadly accident at a pulp and paper mill in Washington State. Reports of fatalities and multiple people injured, some in critical condition after a tank with caustic chemicals ruptured. Cowlitz Fire Rescue Chief Scott Goldstein.
17: This is white liquor. It is a chemical mixture of sodium hydroxide, sodium sulfide, and disodium carbonate that is used in the paper making process.
16: In Orange County, California, officials say the threat of a major explosion from a damaged chemical tank is averted, a crack relieving internal pressure. In Alabama, a three-judge panel unanimously blocking Republicans from using their 2023 congressional map, saying it intentionally discriminates on the basis of race. And in South Carolina, state Senate rejecting President Trump's push to redraw the state's congressional districts in hopes that Republicans could gain an extra seat. This is ABC News.
1: All right, coming up, a look at your poll question. It's back, this idea to divide the state of California. How many times have we talked about this? But Yuba and Sutter County leaders will vote on a plan to turn 35 inland counties into a new state. Once split, they say one state would lean mostly Democratic, the left side, the coastal side. The other mostly Republican on the right. You like the idea, splitting the state? You like it up and down? You know, north to south, or would you rather see it east to west or west to east? #250 on your smartphone, keyword open mic, your calls ahead. 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
1: And we have traffic and weather together at 5:40. Dana Hess handles the traffic parts.
0: Yes, and the weather right now. It looks like brought to you by Safeway. And yeah, downtown of the Split, northbound cap, 20 minutes right now. And by the way, El Camino Avenue off-ramp, we have a motorcycle involved in an accident. The rider's standing, so that's a good sign. But yeah, they're asking for an ambulance as well. Southbound at Exposition Boulevard, we also have a report of a collision there. In this case, we've got three vehicles involved in the slow lane. Split to Roseville, about 11 minutes. Eastbound 80, heavy rain coming out there. Downtown Elk Grove, 12 minutes on I-5 and 13 minutes on 99. Going to Folsom, 22 minutes eastbound 50. And while we're out there, Sunrise Boulevard, Gold Country Boulevard. We have roadway flooding reported there. And also Fair Oaks Boulevard at Sunrise. We have a report of an accident there as well. Downtown to Woodland, 23 minutes northbound I-5 and about 14 minutes downtown to Davis on westbound 80. Eastbound, how does that look? Actually not bad, except right there around Richards Boulevard. 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
9: Tonight, partial clouds, low 49 to 53. Wednesday, partly sunny, a high 73 to 77. Partly sunny on Thursday, high 74 to 78. And the high on Friday, 75 to 79. I'm AccuWeather's Andy Robb on KFBK. Sacramento's News Radio.
1: 68 in Sacramento, and we've got thunder in some places too. Granite Bay, 68 degrees. All right, we're talking about this plans that Yuba and Sutter County leaders are going to vote on to turn 35 inland counties into a new state. So the left would be the Democrat, the right would be the Republican. Go figure. What do you say?
26: Hi, Kitty. I kind of like that drawing. You got the left on the left and you got the right on the right, you know, top to bottom. Pretty clever.
27: I think it's an excellent idea to split California up to an east and a west. San Francisco, L.A., and San Diego City people have no business dictating what the rest of the state has to do and how we should live, because they have no concept of our lifestyles.
26: And California has always been fine being one state. Everything went downhill when this corrupt Democrat legislature took over at least 8 years ago, if not even more. If we got rid of them, we could probably have a good state back with equal representation. I hope it goes that way.
1: Okay, what do you say? 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It records well. Okay. Still to come on our afternoon news, our KFBK political analyst Gary Dietrich has a few things a week from the election. 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
1: And it is time for a segment with our KFBK political analyst Gary Dietrich, as we do on Tuesdays. And he says some candidates are not pleased with Governor Newsom.
29: Yeah, Kitty, this is really interesting because the candidates for the California Superintendent of Public Instruction, not too happy with the governor. Why is that? Because earlier this year, he floated an idea that he's pushing and moving it through the legislature, and that is the concept that that elected office would essentially become powerless because he wants to bring the functions of that office, that is oversight over all of California's K-12 schools, into a new position reporting directly to the governor. So these candidates, while they're running for this office, at this juncture, really don't know what kind of power they're going to end up with.
1: Ah, yeah. Okay. That's an unknown for sure. Okay. Well, Gary, let's talk about what's happening in Texas, primary elections there. What impact could that have?
29: Well, people are, you know, wondering what the heck does Texas have to do with this? Well, a lot, because today is the runoff between the current U.S. Senator Cornyn and the Attorney General Paxton, who's been taking him on. Trump finally jumped in and endorsed Paxton at the end of this. Why is this important? Because this is the kind of a race. Democrats have picked a candidate themselves in the primary that they think has a shot, a real shot at taking Texas for the first time in decades. That could help determine control of the U.S. Senate, which, of course, does everything from confirming Supreme Court justices to, of course, having to pass any Trump administration legislation. So watch this closely. This will, again, be a barometer of Trump's power, endorsing against a sitting U.S. Republican senator in the primary. Not done very often.
1: Okay, and Paxton is the one that he has endorsed.
29: Right.
1: Yeah, okay.
29: Yes,
1: so you can all follow that election. All right, and finally, we don't hear a lot about Camp David. The president seems to go other places, but it's kind of creeping up in the news today.
29: Well, tomorrow's going to be a really big day because the president has summoned his entire cabinet to Camp David. Now, usually that's a

0: undoubtedly previewing what's coming up here in the next week as we head towards Election Day.
1: Yeah, that'll be after 7, after the afternoon news. All right, KPK political analyst Gary Dietrich, thank you as always. Look forward to seeing you on election night as well.
0: Likewise, Kitty.
2: And, you know, in a late-breaking bit of news here, we just found out in a True Social post that Trump says the meeting is now going to happen at the White House due to possible bad weather conditions at Camp David. And what else we know is the meeting will reportedly focus on the Iran war, the economy, the administration's fraud crackdown, and other issues likely to concern voters ahead of the midterm elections. All right, 550, traffic and weather together. Dana Hess,
3: yeah.
2: KPK. Hey, traffic center. Hey.
3: Love it. 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Right now, down to the split. About 20 minutes, actually, northbound Cab City. So, yeah, it is bogged down somewhat, and most of that slowing, well, as usual, is the Midtown area, but it's kind of stretched all the way across now. Split to Roseville, 11 minutes, and it just got heavier around Greenback, it looks like. Slower, if you will. Split to Roseville is about 12 minutes now, eastbound 80, and looks like it may be even slower soon. Downtown to Elk Grove on I-5, pretty good. Actually, 12 minutes there and about 13 to 14 minutes on 99. At Folsom is 22 minutes now, and we did say there was roadway flooding at Sunrise Boulevard, northbound at Gold Country Boulevard. Just found out it's actually a hydrant that's done it.
2: Oh my.
3: Otherwise, we do have other roadway flooding at westbound 80 at Mace Boulevard. Forest Hill Road and Masharon Drive, too. We have a non-injury collision working up there. Downtown to Woodland, 23 minutes northbound on 5. You got about 14 minutes, maybe 15. Downtown to Davis, westbound 80 as you try and make your way out. But things actually are starting to look a little better. And wildfire safety starts at home. 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
4: For the rest of your Tuesday, partly cloudy. Tonight's low, 49 to 53. Partial sunshine for Wednesday, high 73 to 77. Thursday, partly sunny, a high 74 to 78, and the high for Friday, 75 to 79. I'm AccuWeather's Andy Robb on KFBK, Sacramento's News Radio.
2: Yeah, we've had rain, some thunder, clouds, and it's just 64 degrees right now in El Dorado Hills, Sacramento, down to 67. And we have business and money news. It's Kelly Brothers from Cap Trust.
5: Micron has joined the $1 trillion club, becoming the 10th company to have a $1 trillion market cap. That stock up 19%. And of course, yes, they're tied up in the AI trade and compute and all that sort of stuff. But boy, we got a lot of $1 trillion companies now all of a sudden for eons, for centuries, not a single one. Now we're up to, Micron is the 10th largest company now in the country. That helped push the S&P 500 to a new record high today. The Dow is down 118 at 50,461, but the NASDAQ up 300, the S&P up 45 points or 0.6% to a new record close. Gold flat at 45.28 an ounce, 10-year bond yield 4.49%.
2: All right, thanks to Kelly.
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2: 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Well, we have a couple of obituaries to share with you, some passing. First of all, Pink Floyd saxophonist Dick Perry has died. Guitarist David Gilmour sharing the news on social media, saying, "My dear friend Dick Perry died this morning," adding his saxophone playing was a signature of enormous beauty that is known to millions and such a big parts of songs, including "Wish You Were Here," "Money," and of course "Us and Them." Perry also toured with The Who and Gilmour's early 2000 solo bands, and he was 83 years old. And then we have yet another to tell you about. Jazz legend Sonny Rollins died Monday in Woodstock, New York. He was 95. He helped reshape popular music with the release of Saxophone Colossus in 1957 and was featured in the Rolling Stones' Waiting on a Friend. So again, jazz legend there, Sonny Rollins.

0: Well, newer music. We have the 52nd annual American Music Awards in the books. That was last night in Las Vegas. BTS, big band, of course, opening the show, walking away with the top prize artist of the year, a K-pop band. We also had Sabrina Carpenter with album of the year. Justin Bieber got best male pop artist. And coveted song of the year went to Golden from Netflix's Huntrix. And they were hosted by Queen Latifah. So that's the American Music Awards still to come. We've got more of your top stories, traffic and weather together, and much more on your ways as State Senator Tony Strickland really has some thoughts on the gas tax and its relation to the election. 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
1: 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With Kitty O'Neill.
0: 6 o'clock now at KFBK. Good evening. I'm Kitty O'Neill with the afternoon news. Stories now trending, an apparent win and a loss for President Trump in the political arena today. Record amounts of money being spent on California's gubernatorial race, much of it from outside sources. And we'll have the latest on that toxic chemical tank that's forcing evacuations in Orange County. Right now, traffic and

0: 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Dana Hess in the KFBK Traffic Center.
1: Yeah, and speaking of traffic and weather, westbound 80 Mace Boulevard just east of there. We got water from the rain backing up in the number one lane and leaking across the center divide. They're trying to get that taken care of, but yeah, I'm not sure exactly how they do that. Southbound 99 Arno Road, too. We have a report of a collision, a vehicle into the center divider, and a lot of traffic hazards out there as well. Be careful. Traffic on the 10s every 10 minutes, mornings and afternoons. Dana Hess, KFBK News Radio, 93.1 FM, 1530 AM.
0: Thank you, Dana. 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
2: Tonight, partial clouds, low 49 to 53. Wednesday, partly sunny, a high 73 to 77. Partly sunny on Thursday, high 74 to 78. And the high on Friday, 75 to 79. I'm AccuWeather's Andy Robb on KFBK, Sacramento's News Radio.
0: 67 now in Sacramento, 68 in Elk Grove, 64. In El Dorado Hills, and we're getting some reports of rain and thunder. So kind of a weird time in May, late May, huh? Well, your top national story, results continuing to come in the closely watched Senate primary runoff in Texas. We'll get the very latest on the Republican runoff from ABC News in minutes. Meanwhile, President Trump's push to reshape congressional districts suffered a setback today as South Carolina senators declined to redraw the map. The Senate rejecting a Republican plan to cancel those votes and schedule a new primary. The proposed map would have turned all seven congressional districts red. Some senators said it was just simply too late to make a change.
3: Many of us are also frustrated and disappointed in what is a very unsatisfying outcome. But we need to face it. The time clock for getting this done ran out, and the time clock for in-person voting started at 8:30 this morning.
0: A dozen Republicans joined Senate Democrats' motion to continue redistricting discussions until June 10th, the day after the primaries. Your top local story, record-setting money outside money is being spent on the race for California governor. $79.6 million in campaign spending has already come from outside sources. Billionaire Tom Steyer, the biggest target of the outside spending. About $32.3 million worth of attacks have been directed at him compared to the $212 million he has spent on his own campaign. Fellow Democratic frontrunner Javier Becerra has seen the most outside support of any candidate. The outside interest paying independent committees in hopes of influencing the outcome of the election include corporations, labor unions, tech titans, Native American tribes, and other special interests. Independent expenditure committees are allowed to donate unlimited amounts of money toward the negative ads and other efforts to shape the messaging. And we also seem to be getting this official that Paxton has won that Senate primary, and we're getting that from several places. All right. More news. KFBK's Joe Michaels.
4: Kitty, officials in Orange County say while the threat for a major explosion from a damaged chemical tank has been averted, the crisis isn't completely over. A crack found in the tank has relieved some pressure, and some of the people who were evacuated are now being allowed back home. ABC's Alex Stone tells us there's still no word on how the threat started.
5: With the threat of a massive explosion now off the table, firefighters are working to figure out the condition of the chemical known as MMA inside the tank. As it cools, if it has turned into a solid, the risk of release or fire would diminish, but they don't know if it's done hardening yet. Orange County Fire Captain Weihao Wang.
6: The data we've had has been trending in the right direction.
5: Some residents have been out of their homes since Friday over the threat of a chemical release or explosion. The hope is that they will go home soon. Alex Stone, ABC News.
4: The Sacramento County Sheriff's Department safely removed a number of explosives from a home in Orangevale over the weekend. The department's explosive ordnance disposal team finding two half blocks of C4 explosive material, two incendiary grenades, and a smoke grenade inside the home on Beach Avenue. Sergeant Edward Igo says the explosives had the potential to do catastrophic damage.
7: If that were to detonate, that would cause damage about 150 feet around it, and that is going to carry debris and fragmentation up to roughly 600 feet.
4: All items were safely collected for proper destruction. Deputies were alerted to the explosives by the homeowner, whose late father was a former military demolitions instructor. Officials at the Sacramento Zoo today giving the public a peek at their expansion plans for Land Park. KFBK's Jordan Christmas has details.
8: New diagrams for a proposed expansion of the Sacramento Zoo were released today. The zoo's planned expansion into William Land Park will no longer replace the Vista area that has a statue of Charles Swanston, as well as a nearby garden. The diagram still has the zoo expanding into a former pony ride area on the east side of Land Park Drive and into areas north of the zoo. According to Sacramento Zoo CEO Dan Simon, the release of the new diagrams was just another step in having community input. The zoo is planning to hold multiple public events in the coming months to discuss expansion, starting with an open house on June 17th. Jordan Christmas, KFBK, Sacramento's News Radio.
4: Apple's watch update will reportedly focus on the heart. Bloomberg says watchOS 27 will improve heart rate tracking. At 6:06, Kitty, are you glowing, or was that a strike of lightning I saw behind you?
0: I am seeing strikes of lightning a lot of places.
4: I just saw one behind you. So good thing we're indoors. It was at a distance. You'll be okay.
0: For sure. Okay, good. Not close to the window, I hope.
4: No.
0: All right. Joe, thank you. And two Northern California counties considering supporting a plan to split California into two states. KPK's Dina Kodiak has details.
9: Yuba and Sutter County leaders will vote on a plan set to turn 35 inland counties into a new state. Once split, one state would lean mostly Democratic and the other mostly Republican. Assemblymember James Gallagher proposed dividing California last summer, saying many Republicans feel unheard. Supporters point to differences over water, wildfire protection, and politics that divide inland and coastal areas. The state legislature would need to approve the split, and it must be approved by August 31st to move forward. It's unlikely to pass, but Gallagher says supporters will keep trying if it doesn't. Dina Kodiak, KFBK, Sacramento's News Radio.
0: Okay, that's your poll question. That's the subject of your poll question. Would you like to see California split? Do you like the east-west idea? Would you rather have it north-south? Do you think it's not a good idea at all? #250 on your smartphone. The keyword is open mic. So we'll get to your calls coming up on that shortly. Right now, though, we've got more of your top global and national stories. KFBK News Radio, live everywhere, iHeartRadio app.
2: From ABC News, I'm Dave Packard. A deadly chemical tank rupture at a pulp and paper mill in Washington State. One person confirmed dead, 9 unaccounted for.
10: First responders racing to Nippon Dynawave Packaging Company around 7:15 a.m. as a tank containing hazardous liquid known as white liquor had ruptured. Photos obtained by Cowlitz County News, a citizen-run Facebook news site, appear to show the crumpled tank, vehicles flipped over and crushed. The substance in the tank is a mixture of chemicals that can burn the skin on contact or burn the lungs if inhaled.
2: ABC's Trevor Ault. President Trump's push to reshape congressional districts ahead of the midterm election suffered setbacks in two states. In South Carolina, the state Senate rejecting a new map, and in Alabama, it was a three-judge panel that blocked a map that would be favorable to Republicans. President Trump today had another physical at Walter Reed Medical Center.
11: It's up to the president in this case to disclose what he wants to disclose and not disclose what he doesn't want to disclose. But nonetheless, it's true that the president posted on social media after the appointment today, writing everything, quote, checked out perfectly, calling this evaluation his six-month physical.
2: ABC's Christian Cordero. New details from NASA on its $20 billion plan to return humans to the moon, this time to stay. NASA program executive for the moon base, Carlos Garcia Galan.
12: We envision the moon base to be hundreds of square miles with different assets, all building up to the objective of permanent lunar presence.
2: Iran vowing to retaliate after the Pentagon says the U.S. launched new, quote, self-defense strikes around the Strait of Hormuz. ABC's Ian Pannell has more.
13: We've seen various infractions or violations of the ceasefire, essentially by the U.S. and also by the Iranians. Now, the U.S. is saying that it acted in self-defense. It clearly perceived that there was a threat from the fast boats, from the missile launchers to U.S. forces in the region, especially U.S. naval forces.
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0: 6:10 at KFBK. Traffic and weather together. We're having some crazy weather. I don't know what the traffic is doing, Dana, but...
1: Well, I was just looking. I got the color radar up here, and it looks like it's moving off to the Roseville area now, and we're kind of in a trough at the moment, but it looks like there may be more on the way. Brought to you by the National Highway Traffic Safety Administration. And right now, downtown of the Split, northbound Cap City, looking better. It's 13 minutes there. Also, 13 minutes to Roseville, eastbound 80. And downtown to Elk Grove, 12 minutes on I-5 and about 13 minutes there on 99. Seems to be a popular number. Downtown to Folsom, eastbound 50. That's going to be 18 minutes. That means basically it's pretty much cleared up. Downtown to Woodland, 22 minutes northbound I-5 and 13 minutes to Davis, westbound 80. Traffic hazard going across the top, eastbound 80 at Norwood Avenue. Somebody on a cell phone, 3 to 4 feet in the slow lane. Yikes. This is on the off-ramp, they're saying, so that makes it a little better, I guess. And you think a ticket for not wearing your seatbelt is the worst that could happen until you get in a crash. Suddenly, a ticket doesn't seem so bad. 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Traffic on the 10s every 10 minutes, mornings and afternoons. 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
2: For the rest of your Tuesday, partly cloudy. Tonight's low, 49 to 53. Partial sunshine for Wednesday, high 73 to 77. Thursday, partly sunny, a high 74 to 78, and the high for Friday, 75 to 79. I'm AccuWeather's Andy Robb on KFBK, Sacramento's News Radio.
0: Well, we're getting reports of lightning, thunder in a lot of places, and maybe some light rain tonight, so just be prepared, everybody. We've got 68 in Carmichael, 69 in Roseville, 68 in Granite Bay. All right. Let's talk about splitting California in two, because Sutter and Yuba County leaders are going to vote on that plan. Should it be split? Should it be, you know, east to west, north to south? What do you say?
14: Should we break California up? Heck yeah. Everybody I talk to is either far left or very far right. So we definitely need to split this up.
15: I think that that'd be a fair thing to do. Due to redistricting, people in the north have virtually no representation. The cities, L.A., San Francisco, dictate to us here in Sutter County how we are supposed to live. That's just my opinion. Have a good day.
16: I would love it if they would split this state. Then I wouldn't have to move.
0: Okay, what do you say? Pound 250 on your smartphone, keyword open mic. 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Okay, still to come, we will hear from State Senator Tony Strickland. He has some thoughts on California's gas tax as it applies to the election coming up. Much more, too, on KFBK News Radio, live everywhere, iHeartRadio app.
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6: Well, there is a decision apparently out of Texas. So we do have the candidate that President Trump was endorsing, who has, it's the Texas Attorney General Ken Paxton, who has overcome Senator John Cornyn, who just had already served, I think, 4 terms. So that's the latest out of Texas. Right now, we'll look at California. We're a week away from our election and wondering how much gas prices are on the voters' mind. Only 2 Democrats have expressed an interest in suspending the gas tax in California, Matt Mahan and Antonio Villaraigosa, and their poll numbers are low. So we asked Republican Senator Tony Strickland, who's a huge proponent of getting rid of the gas tax, why it seems like Californians don't seem to prioritize that.
7: 3 state Georgia passed their gas. It's really important to Californians, but I would say Governor Newsom's done a effective job at blaming the administration. Even though when you look at gas prices in California, they're much higher than anywhere else in the nation. But the governor is very good about deflecting. He doesn't take responsibility, and he certainly hasn't been proactive in terms of helping us get through this issue. So he's going to pass on this problem to whoever the next governor of California is. And I still think that because we lost 20% of our oil production, we're going to have to deal with this in the years to come, because we rely almost exclusively on foreign oil. And it's not a matter of if, it's when we have supply shortages. And when you have a shortage of supply and you rely on foreign oil, you're going to have high spikes of gas prices. So we should go into emergency session right away. But what's happening now is governor is telling the people of California, well, it's because of the war in Iran, that's why you have high gas prices. Well, that's not actually the case. If the war ended tomorrow, at the end of this year, we're still going to have $7 to $8 a gallon of gas because, again, we've shut down 20% of our oil production.
6: Of course, since the war, the gas prices across the country have gone up. But Strickland says the California gas tax should not be a partisan issue.
7: 3 state Georgia passed their gas tax suspension when their gas price was at $3.79. Indiana and Utah passed theirs. And 2 Democrat U.S. senators, Richard Blumenthal from Connecticut and Mark Kelly from Arizona, are introducing a similar piece of legislation that I'm doing here in California. So this should not be a partisan issue. And again, Mahan and Villaraigosa are also pushing it.
6: And although many Democrats say they are going to vote strategically for the highest polling Democrat to be sure no Republicans get in, I asked Strickland if Republicans should do the same since Steve Hilton is polling higher than Chad Bianco.
7: Well, I'm a little bit biased when you talk to me because I'm a co-chair of Steve Hilton's campaign. If Chad Bianco dropped out, we would definitely punch a card and 100% be into the runoff election. That's why, quite frankly, I don't like this jungle primary system we have. Too many times party leaders are trying to orchestrate people getting out. By way of reference, the Democratic Party chair just a month ago was trying to get Javier Becerra out of the race. But then everything happened with Swalwell, and Javier Becerra caught fire. And I want the citizens to decide who represents them, not party bosses. And that's why I don't like this open primary, jungle primary system. But I'm confident that Steve Hilton's going to make the runoff. I firmly believe he will. And it's interesting to see how this last week plays out.
6: And again, that is Senator Tony Strickland. And we invite you to join KFBK for live election night coverage on Tuesday, June 2nd. Traffic and weather together right now. Dana Hess in the KFBK Traffic Center.
8: We had some runoff happening just a little bit ago. At least in my place.
6: Yeah.
8: Brought to you by Abbott, downtown to the Split. It's about 12 minutes, northbound Cap City. Everything's starting to kind of mellow out, believe it or not. In fact, maybe even less than that now. Split to Roseville is 12 minutes, eastbound 80. Downtown to Elk Grove on I-5 looks clear now. 11 minutes there and about 13 minutes, I would say max, on 99. Downtown to Folsom is an 18-minute ride for you there, eastbound 50, with no big delays, actually. Downtown to Woodland is about 22 minutes northbound I-5. A little slow through the downtown. Doesn't really let you free until you get up to about Del Paso. And downtown to Davis, 13 minutes, and that's going to be westbound 80. Also clearing up, so it's going to be even better next time around. And the $10 Gotta Have It meal deal, swing by for half a Santa Barbara char of five-piece chicken bites, your choice of a select side and a drink, all for a fresh price. 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
6: All right, thanks, Dana. Kind of interesting if you're driving east on the Cap City Freeway. On the left, you have the beautiful blue sky and big puffy white clouds. On the right, there's cloud, but a rainbow. So we've got it all going on today. Let's take a look at your KFBK forecast.
9: Tonight, partial clouds, low 49 to 53. Wednesday, partly sunny, a high 73 to 77. Partly sunny on Thursday, high 74 to 78. And the high on Friday, 75 to 79. I'm AccuWeather's Andy Robb on KFBK, Sacramento's News Radio.
6: Yeah, we're just getting it all. Thunder, lightning, rain, and then some pretty blue skies. Okay, so we've got Sacramento at 66, Roseville 66, Eldorado Hill 64. And it's business and money news with Kelly Brothers from Cap Trust.
10: American Airlines has picked Starlink for their in-flight Wi-Fi on more than 500 planes. Starlink, of course, is part of SpaceX. SpaceX now has contracts with United, Southwest, American, on and on. If you've used Starlink on a flight, you'll know it's pretty darn reliable. Yeah, I can see why a lot of these airlines are starting to pick it up. Of course, Starlink is also the number one revenue generator for SpaceX in time. Let's take a look at the final numbers today. Micron crashed through the $1 trillion mark, so it's the 10th largest company in the world now, or at least in the country. And it also, we had oil, which pulled back a little bit. That allowed the NASDAQ and S&P to hit new record highs again. Dow down 118, 50,461, but the NASDAQ up 300, S&P up 46 points. Gold flat, 45.28 an ounce, 10-year bond yield 4.49%.
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6: Well, our friends at the Placer SPCA have a great event planned this week.
12: Oh, we are super excited, Kitty. We've been hosting this event for a number of years, but I'm about to predict that this is going to be the best one yet. It's May 28th at 6:30 to 8:30 in the Vernon Street Town Squares.
6: And that's Leilani Freitas. She's the CEO of the Placer SPCA. And this outdoor early evening event called Wolf, Wine, and Dine this Thursday sounds like so much fun.
12: It's a dog-friendly food and beverage tasting event. We have close to 50 vendors, lots of food, lots of wineries. We have breweries, we have spirits, we have non-alcoholic beverages. And most especially, this is the only tasting event in our area that is dog friendly. So well-behaved humans and their dogs on leash are invited to attend this event on Thursday, May 28th, Vernon Street Town Square here in Roseville. with all of the proceeds benefiting the people and animals served at the Placer SPCA.
6: Yeah, and tickets are just $50, $60 for the VIP, but you do need to get them online ASAP. Could be some at the door for a little higher price if they're not sold out.
12: So this really is a phenomenal deal. And so knowing that you're going to have a great time with lots of vendors and also support a wonderful cause, I can't think of a better way to spend this Thursday evening, May 28th, from 6:30 to 8:30, with or without your dog, but enjoying a lovely evening supporting the community and the Placer SPCA.
6: You can get all the details and hear more from Leilani Frattis there, SPCA Placer CEO at KFPK.com, the afternoon news with Kitty O'Neill. Still to come, and that's just Thursday, so better get on it. So still to come on our afternoon news. We'll have the latest on that shooting again at the White House and a former Secret Service agent's thoughts on the administration saying the proposed ballroom could have stopped Saturday's shooting. 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
6: It is 6:30 now at KFBK. I almost said happy Monday evening, but it's Tuesday. When you're on a schedule like mine, this feels like Monday. But anyway, glad you're here. And stories now trending. Health officials seeking volunteers to test airline travelers for Ebola. Environmentalists speaking out against California's proposed Delta Tunnels project. And grapevines sold at a major retailer in Northern California may be infested. We'll tell you about that, too. Traffic and weather together first. Dana Hess in the KFBK Traffic Center.
8: I could change my diet right there. That you're talking about the things you do, this, you know, the candy stuff, right?
6: Oh. I think like grapevines.
8: Oh, okay.
6: Grapevines.
8: Well, right. Then grapevines are safe. Good.
6: Are we calling it grapevine?
8: I don't know. Brought to you by Mike. We'll look it up.
6: No, wait a minute. I don't know. We keep calling him Dana. It says grapevine. Okay. No, this says it's grapevine plants in Napa County.
8: There you go. Okay. Oh, good. I can go back
6: like
8: to my real vines.
6: You were scaring me there for a minute. I thought, no, it's not red vines. It's grapevines.
8: 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We do have a hit and run. Lincoln Avenue and Manzanita Avenue eastbound. And no injuries to report there. Cypress Avenue at Garfield Avenue. A two-vehicle crash. It is blocking westbound and eastbound 80 at Norwood Avenue. Again, we had somebody on the shoulder, actually in the lanes, on a cell phone. 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
9: For the rest of your Tuesday, partly cloudy. Tonight's low, 49 to 53. Partial sunshine for Wednesday, high 73 to 77. Thursday, partly sunny, a high 74 to 78. And the high for Friday, 75 to 79. I'm AccuWeather's Andy Robb on KFBK, Sacramento's News Radio.
6: Okay, 67 in Carmichael, Roseville, 68. You might be having some rain there, too. And yes, it is grapevines. Regardless of what Dana says, we'll have it in a minute. Your top story, the CDC now asking for volunteers to help screen travelers arriving at U.S. airports for Ebola. Here's ABC's Faith Abube.
0: The CDC sending an urgent request to its staff members for help screening Americans returning to the U.S. from Central Africa for any potential signs of Ebola. The internal email obtained by ABC News and sent by acting CDC Director Dr. Jay Bhattacharya asking for volunteers to bolster efforts at airports to check passengers for symptoms like fever. Health officials warning the outbreak is spreading faster than responders can contain it. One American aid worker in the region telling us doctors are already stretched thin.
1: Right now we're working 14, 16 hour days, 6-7 days a week. We're trying to rotate to get breaks.
0: At least 10 African nations bordering the Democratic Republic of the Congo, now at an elevated transmission risk.
6: Bush Intercontinental Airport in Houston, Virginia's Washington Dulles, and Hartsfield Jackson in Atlanta are now the only three entry points for U.S. citizens who've been in the Democratic Republic of the Congo, Uganda, or South Sudan in the last 3 weeks. Non-Americans are currently banned from entering the country at all if they've recently traveled to those areas. More news with KFPK's Joe Michaels.
2: Kitty, an invasive insect pest has reached grapevine plants in Napa County. And as KFPK's Jordan Christmas tells us, that has a major retailer alerting consumers.
3: Napa County officials issued a public alert related to grapevine plants being sold at Costco in Napa. Officials say they may be infested with the glassy-winged sharpshooter, which is an invasive insect pest that could cause serious harm to local vineyards. Between April 21st and today, that Costco location got multiple shipments of at least 220 grapevines from Birchell Nursery in Fresno County. Officials say that 63 of the 220 plants have been destroyed, and one insect egg was found. The remaining grapevines are unaccounted for. Costco is directly contacting members who purchased grapevines within that time period. Jordan Christmas, KFBK, Sacramento's News Radio.
2: Need to clarify, that is not limited to Napa County. All life stages of the glassy-winged sharpshooter have been detected on shipments across multiple counties, including Yolo, Sonoma, Solano, Marin, and others. A Butte County man was rescued early this morning after spending nearly 12 hours trapped in his car after it careened over the edge of a cliff Monday afternoon. Cal Fire crews and Butte County Search and Rescue got the man to safety around 3 a.m. The crash happened on a remote road between Magalia and Concow. Cal Fire confirms the driver and his four friends were four-wheeling, and it took responders about 45 minutes to locate the car with their off-road vehicles. The man was airlifted to a nearby hospital for treatment. treatment. No word on his condition. It's 6:35 and I'm Joe Michaels on the KFBK Afternoon News with Kitty O'Neill.
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5: ABC News, I'm Dave Packer. A deadly chemical tank rupture at a pulp and paper mill in Washington State. Longview Fire Battalion Chief Mike Gorsuch.
7: They had an explosion or implosion of

0: a hazmat tank. All of the calls, the initial call came out as chemical burns.
1: One person confirmed dead, nine unaccounted for. President Trump's push to reshape congressional districts ahead of the midterm election suffered setbacks in two states. In South Carolina, the state Senate rejecting a new map, and in Alabama, it was a three-judge panel that blocked a map that would be favorable to Republicans. President Trump today at another physical at Walter Reed Medical Center. Trump posting, quote, checked out perfectly. It was Trump's third medical doctor's visit in 13 months. New details from NASA today on its $20 billion plan to return humans to the moon, this time to stay. They should be back by 2028 and eventually a moon base to be built in phases. This is ABC News.
2: All right. Coming up, we'll take a final check of your poll question today. We are talking about splitting up California. It's in the news again because Yuba and Sutter County leaders say they're going to vote on a plan that would be turning 35 inland counties into a new state. So that would be, you know, more the right leaning, and then the coastal side would be more left leaning. And so that would be a vertical split, a north to south. Would you support that, or do you think there should be a east-west split or no split at all? #250 on your smartphone, keyword open mic. 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
2: And we've got traffic and weather together. Dana Hess there in the KFBK Traffic Center.
3: And yes, brought to you by the Granite Expo. And right now, 9 minutes downtown of the split, northbound Cam City, pretty much cleaned up there. Split to Roseville, and another 9 minutes, eastbound 80. It'll put you right there, Douglas Boulevard. I'm not seeing any issues there. Downtown Elk Grove, 11 minutes on I-5, and it looks like now it's about 10 minutes on 99. It has cleared out as well. Downtown of Folsom, 18 minutes, eastbound 50, 21 minutes to Woodland. That's going to be northbound I-5 and 10 minutes to Davis, westbound 80. Really, most of our problems are pretty much gone at this point, so enjoy. 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
26: Tonight, partial clouds, low 49 to 53. Wednesday, partly sunny, a high 73 to 77. Partly sunny on Thursday, high 74 to 78. And the high on Friday, 75 to 79. I'm AccuWeather's Andy Robb on KFBK. Sacramento's News Radio.
2: Yeah, we've had some really different weather this afternoon. Clouds, some rain, lightning. Right now, we're showing 66 degrees in Sacramento, 64 in Granite Bay. All right, should we split the state? Sutter and County leader is going to vote on that plan. We're just asking you if you think it's a good idea.
27: The idea of splitting the state of California in two is a ridiculous conversation and a waste of time. The federal government has to approve it. The federal government will never approve it. I think people should start looking at the problems facing our state and deal with them. Thank you.
28: 100% split California east and west, right up and down Interstate 5. Or Highway 99 would be amazing. Then hopefully the big earthquake will float Western California away.
29: Yes, I think we should split the state in two using high-speed rail as a dividing line. Since, as we all know, on the left side of high-speed rail, nobody wants high-speed rail. But on the right side of high-speed rail, nobody wants high-speed rail there either.
2: Okay. What a way to end it. Hey, thanks everybody that called in. We had a lot of thoughtful calls, and I don't know what the Sutter and Yuba County officials are going to do for that, but we'll see how they vote and let you know. All right, still to come, we talked to a former Secret Service agent about this latest shooting at the White House, and at the 7 o'clock, yeah, handoff to the Pat Walsh Show. 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
2: The Secret Service says officers shot and killed an armed man who opened fire at a White House checkpoint Saturday evening. A bystander also struck by gunfire in the incident. Don McCallick is an ABC News law enforcement contributor. He's also a retired senior Secret Service agent. He breaks down what happened and also addresses the claims that a new ballroom would have made a difference.
9: So a suspect that was known to the Secret Service showed up at 17th and Pennsylvania Avenue, which sits between the new executive office building and the old executive office building, with an eye shot of the White House. And he pulled a gun out of a bag and started firing at the uniform division officers that were posted there. They returned fire, and the suspect was the threat was ended. But the Secret Service had interacted with the suspect twice before. One time they arrested him. Another time they committed him. One of those interactions, he claimed he was Jesus Christ. So why he was out on the street after being arrested and committed is an open question, and probably a failure of both the Justice Department and the justice system, I should say, and the mental health system for handling him. And it also leaves open questions about, right now the Justice Department is calling it an attempted assassination attempt, but what we don't know is what the suspect wrote, what he said towards the president. Did he write anything towards the president? Did he shout anything when he was shooting that was threatening to the president? And those questions are open right now. We don't have the answer to that.
2: And the administration is saying that the president's ballroom project would have made a difference in this shooting.
9: Yeah, the Justice Department is saying in one of their filings that had the ballroom been built, like this is in the civil lawsuit about the ballroom, had the ballroom been built, this incident may not have happened. In reality, I don't think the ballroom would have had a factor in this incident because the president was already in the White House and was pretty safe and secure. The 18 acres of the White House complex have overlapping security measures, fixed posts, fences, gates. It's probably one of the most secure buildings in the world. The fact is that the Washington Hilton shooting, had that event been at the White House, it may have prevented that incident or incidents like that, because from the Secret Service perspective, whenever we can keep the president in the White House, the safer we can keep him, because it's really the only place in the world that is always under the control of the Secret Service and always secure.
2: Again, that is Don Michalek, a former Secret Service agent reporting for ABC. 6:50, traffic and weather together. Dana Hess in the KFK Traffic Center. He just sent me a picture of a a grape vine.
10: Well, they're actually red vines that are grape.
2: Red vines that are grape.
10: Yeah, so.
2: That's why you're insisting.
10: Nothing to do with farmers, I'm pretty sure.
2: I'm pretty sure.
10: I'd bet on it. 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Downtown to the Split. Well, we're looking at 8 minutes northbound Camp City. No delays. 9 minutes to Roseville on eastbound 80. Wat Avenue, by the way, Arden, we have a report of a hit and run. No injuries there. CHP getting

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1: Oh, thank you, Dana. And what a day weather-wise we've had. It was so cold in the morning, and then it got sunny, and then it got cloudy, and then it got rainy, and we had lightning, and well, then we had a rainbow out our window, so... let's look.
2: For the rest of your Tuesday, partly cloudy. Tonight's low, 49 to 53. Partial sunshine for Wednesday, high 73 to 77. Thursday, partly sunny, a high 74 to 78. And the high for Friday, 75 to 79. I'm AccuWeather's Andy Robb on KFBK, Sacramento's News Radio.
1: And we've got 66 in Sacramento, 63 in Roseville. 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
3: Ferrari has unveiled the Lucha, its first fully electric car. It was designed with the help of the man who designed the iPhone, a guy by the name of Johnny Ive, and he now has his own design company. It's coming in at mixed reviews. Some people like it. Some people say it doesn't look like a Ferrari. It actually looks like an Apple car, if Apple were to build a car. It starts at $640,000 in case... you were thinking of Father's Day coming up. Market overall today, a little bit higher. NASDAQ and S&P record highs again. And Micron became the latest company to pass a $1 trillion valuation. Dow down 118, 50,460. NASDAQ up 300, S&P up 45 points. Gold flat, 45.28 an ounce. 10-year bond yield, 4.49%.
1: All right, thanks there. And peace talks aimed at ending the Iran war continuing today in Qatar. President Trump signals progress has been made on reaching an agreement. News Nation's Trevor Shirley has more.
4: According to a senior White House official, the proposed deal would reopen the Strait of Hormuz and force Iran to give up all of its enriched uranium, which President Trump says would then be destroyed. That process would be worked out over a 60-day extension of the current ceasefire, even as Operation Epic Fury officially still continues.
5: In Operation Epic Fury, we lost 13 wonderful souls, wonderful special people.
4: On Memorial Day, President Donald Trump paid tribute to America's fallen service members, including the 13 who've been killed so far in the U.S. military operation in Iran.
5: These incredible men and women gave their lives to ensure that the world's number one state sponsor of terror will never have a nuclear weapon. Oh, and they won't. They will never have a nuclear weapon.
4: On Truth Social, President Trump said the current peace talks are, quote, proceeding nicely. As part of a deal, the president also wants to compel other Middle Eastern countries, including Saudi Arabia, Qatar, and Pakistan, to sign on to the Abraham Accords, a deal made during his first term in office where several Middle Eastern countries officially recognized Israel.
6: It's going to take a couple days to settle on even down to the disagreements over a word.
4: Secretary of State Marco Rubio indicated there's no rush to get any deal done.
6: It's either going to be a good deal or there isn't going to be one.
4: Over the weekend, U.S. forces conducted what's being described as self-defense strikes by U.S. Central Command. They say the targets were Iranian missile launchers and boats laying mines. Reporting in Washington, I'm Trevor Shirley.
1: All right, and just ahead, the hour's top stories, traffic and weather. We'll hand it off from the KFBK Afternoon News to the Pat Walsh Show here on KFBK. Thanks to Joe Michaels, executive producer at the editor's desk. Our tech producer is Noel Ballard. Thank you so much. 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
19: 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The handoff from the KFPK Afternoon News with Kitty O'Neill. 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
22: And it is now 7 o'clock at KFBK. I'm Kitty O'Neill. Stories now trending in a closely watched race. Ken Paxton has won today's Republican primary runoff election in Texas against incumbent Senator John Cornyn. President Trump had endorsed the current Texas Attorney General Paxton just last week. So now he will face the Democratic State Representative James Tallarico. Record-setting money, outside money, being spent on the race for California governor so far this year. $79.6 million in campaign spending has come from outside sources. Billionaire Tom Steyer is the biggest target of outside spending. And NASA wants to return to the moon and beyond. Today, NASA Administrator Jared Isaacman laid out his agency's ambitious plans to build a permanent moon base and eventually launch missions from there further into space. Traffic and weather right now. Woo, that weather. But first, let's start with the traffic.
23: Ooh, yeah.
22: Man, we had everything today, Bob.
23: We had surprises, Kitty.
22: We did have surprises.
23: I had to laugh, though. One of our roadway flooding turned out to be a busted fire hydrant.
22: We thought,
23: oh, my goodness, it's raining everywhere. No, that's a busted fire hydrant. They can't all be flash floods.
22: No.
23: Or cloudbursts, I should say.
22: Yeah, cloudbursts.
23: It's a phrase you don't hear too often anymore. 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A couple of non-injury hit and runs, 50 eastbound Bass Lake Road, El Dorado County, just west of Bass Lake Road. Something left over in the number one lane after it was hit. Watt Avenue at Arden Way, non-injury hit and run, and a bunch of people were chasing after the person that left the scene. Now, this could be interesting. Also, a crash working intersection, Madison Avenue, Auburn Boulevard. And we got baseball at Sutter Health Park tonight, and you can tell by the fact the transition ramps from north and southbound 5 to westbound 50 towards Jefferson are backed up and heavy right now. Hopefully, they make it there by the first pitch. You think a ticket for not wearing your seatbelt is the worst that could happen until you get in a crash. Suddenly, a ticket doesn't seem so bad. Click it or ticket, paid for by the National Highway Traffic Safety Administration. Traffic on the 10s every 10 minutes, mornings and afternoons. 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
22: All right, thank you, Bob. And yeah, we've just seen it all today. We had sunshine and clouds and thunder and lightning and rain and, well, here, and a rainbow.
0: Tonight, partial clouds, low 49 to 53. Wednesday, partly sunny, a high 73 to 77. Partly sunny on Thursday, high 74 to 78. And the high on Friday, 75 to 79. I'm AccuWeather's Andy Robb on KFBK, Sacramento's News Radio.
22: 63 in Carmichael, 66 in Elk Grove, Chico. 67 degrees in Chico. All right. It's time for the Pat Walsh Show.
2: It is.
22: It always feels like Monday, but it's Tuesday. We're day ahead already.
2: Yes.
22: Right?
2: That's right.
22: It's 4-day work week for us.
2: Yes, it was. It is.
22: It is. I know.
2: It is.
22: Yes, sir.
2: That wasn't. Yes, right. Correct. Mm-hmm. Did you have a nice weekend?
22: Yeah, man. I packed a lot in. What about you?
2: Yeah, I packed it in. Packed her in pretty good.
22: Did ya?
2: Yeah, packed it
22: Get
2: in.
22: Get some stuff done.
2: Well, yeah, you know, yesterday I just went and discovered a place I didn't really know about. Oh. And I was so very thankful that I did, yesterday being Memorial Day.
22: A geographical place?
2: Geographical?
22: Or a place, you know, you went to a place in your head.
2: I was in a place in my head that I've never been.
22: I went to a place I've
2: never...
22: I was
2: exploring... never mind. It was, you know, Memorial Day and all that. So I went to the Sacramento Valley National Cemetery.
22: Oh, yeah. Okay. Sure.
2: Imagine, I've never been there. Right out of Dixon.
22: Dixon, yeah.
2: And you look out there and you really appreciate that we live in this country and all of the people that have served this country, including your father, my father, friends and family.
22: For sure.
2: And you go out there and it's just... It is awe-inspiring.
22: Mm-hmm. That's a great way to spend Memorial Day, Pat. I'll hand it to you.
2: Wow.
22: Yeah.
2: It was. I mean, you know, and you're reading the tombstones and you don't know any of these people and you're just like honored to be there. Like, geez. And it really makes you think about it. Like, we are so lucky because of these people, you know. Yeah. I don't mean to get all heavy about it, but geez.
22: No, but it's true. I mean, it's easy to just get on your own track and not think about that.
2: And after visiting Normandy and after visiting the American Cemetery in Florence, Italy on a couple of occasions and seeing Italians speaking of the Americans who came there to liberate them and the Italian, the liaison, becoming so emotional that he has to get off of the coach, walk into the parking lot to regroup. And saying, I love Americans. It just really made me think about how lucky we are and that these people sacrifice. So if you have not seen this place, I'm going to talk about it a little bit tonight.
22: Great. Oh, you should. No, they do a nice wreath project, you know.
2: Yeah.
22: They have volunteers that do all that. You know that. Yeah.
2: Yeah. Well, they've got the flags out there for Memorial Day and people volunteer to put those in. And there's a lot of them. Uh-huh. And then in the next coming days, I'm not sure when. They're going to be asking for volunteers to take them down.
22: Yeah, that's how
2: I think
22: works.
2: I'm going to go there and do that.
22: Oh, that's so nice.
2: Heck yeah, I think I'm going to do that. So anyhow, that's one thing I did this weekend. I feel pretty good about that.
22: Yeah.
2: Gary Dietrich will be joining us tonight. Kidding.
22: Yay, Gary.
2: Lots of stuff to talk about. Lots of stuff to talk about with Gary. You know what I got to talk about tonight after we talk with Gary? I talked about horns.
22: Horns?
2: Horns.
22: What kind of horns?
2: Well, first of all, saxophone.
22: Oh, musical horns.
2: Well, you would talk. Yeah, there's two greats that passed away. Yeah, musical horns, not car horns.
22: Or animals with one. Horns. Animals
1: I'm going to have to jump in here. I was thinking longhorns.
22: Longhorns, yeah. Cattle.
1: My family cattle background, I was just running through all the horns that, that might talk about.
2: Let your minds wander there and figure out what kind of horns I'm talking about.
22: Go to that place. Go to a different place. Yeah.
2: Two great saxophone players passing away.
22: Yeah, you were talking about. One of your favorite bands.
2: And then the other one is not a sax player, but a trumpet player, one of the greatest of all time, who celebrates his birthday today, Miles Davis. So we'll throw all that together. Talk about that.
22: Wow.
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22: I know.
2: CBS News Radio, that's done. So maybe some people will stop by. Who knows what's going to happen? Kitty, because it's the Pat Walsh Show, 7 to 10.
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0: 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KFBK News Radio, 93.1 FM, 1530 AM. To quote a person close to me, I got some boogie in me. I'll just start right there. Kitty and I just found out something about our Kitty's producer, Noelle Ballard. My goodness, I did not realize Noelle. She was just showing us a video. She can tap dance. That was awesome, Kitty.
1: She's really good,
0: too.
1: Well, she said she did it for 15 years.
0: Sheesh, that was pretty good.
1: I know. You don't see a lot of tap dancers these days.
0: Nah, I don't know where they went. Clarinets, tap dancers, where they all go?
1: I don't know.
0: So it's very nice to see that, you know?
1: Yeah.
0: Speaking of horns, I thought I'd bring out the clarinet there. French horns. You don't see that a lot.
1: French horns.
0: So it was very nice to see
1: French
0: that.
1: Horns.
0: Good to see the art of tap dancing being passed down through the generations.
1: I know. She's the new generation. I love it.
0: The new generation of tappers.
1: Yeah.
0: Is that right?
1: That's right.
0: That's an awesome thing.
1: Uh-huh.
0: I wonder what other generations are following up. Like, do they have like a generation that'll be like following up on the folk music craze, or is it just like certain things? Probably not folk music.
1: Well, there's a little bit of tech and AI pushback by the younger generation.
0: Oh, is that right?
1: Yeah.
0: Tech and AI pushback?
1: Mm-hmm. They're kind of liking some
0: like
1: old school things.
0: Good.
1: You know?
0: Good. Makes me feel good.
1: Mm-hmm.
0: That makes me feel real good. Gary Dietrich's an old school thing. He's over there. See that how he transitioned over there?
2: I didn't like the transition.
1: He just called you
2: when it comes to tap dancing. We're talking about politics, which is perfect.
0: No.
2: Because there's a lot of tap dancing politicians out there these
0: days. I
2: called
0: you old school. Old school is a compliment.
2: Oh, okay.
1: Yeah,
0: I was old.
1: Not old, just okay. Old school.
2: I'll take that.
1: Young people are going old school.
2: You know, to your point, I did talk to somebody near and dear to me yesterday who's in that early 20s demographic who validated what you said. They are not big on AI.
1: Yeah, no.
2: And not for the reasons that I'm just going to throw it out there, okay? Like the boomer media wants to say, oh, it's taking their jobs and all that. He said, yeah, well, it's kind of, but not really. It's just like, we just don't think it's a thing. It's like, what's the big deal? We've already been like amalgamating information for a long time. It was just like nonplussed by this whole, and this individual says, I think this whole thing's going to end up being a bust.
1: Really?
2: Very sharp, young 20-something, yep.
1: I'm not sure about that, but I like the sentiment.
2: Yeah.
1: I mean,
2: well, in a bust, I mean, he, not new.

0: nearly as big as people are making out.
1: Okay, because you know, you look at the big tech companies that are pouring millions, billions into AI.
0: Yeah, apparently his generation is saying, yeah, they just think that's
1: well, maybe they will shun it. Yes, maybe that will happen. Wow.
0: You know, this has been in the last week or so when these college graduations have been going on around the country.
1: Yeah.
0: Whenever AI has been brought up in these, have you seen these?
1: No.
0: Students are just booing resoundingly.
2: Really?
0: Yeah.
1: Wow.
0: At these big time graduations.
2: Oh.
0: Big choruses of boos when some graduation speaker brings up AI. So, Pat, there's still hope.
2: Well, I know you just said it's not primarily because they think they're not going to have jobs, but
0: well, it's both.
2: Certainly,
0: it's
2: if you're graduating and you've spent that much money,
0: they think it's a corporate thing that's kind of been made up to make millions and billions and trillions of dollars. That is kind of, you know, the sense is these companies are way overvalued, way overinflated, and we'll see. We're going to know, right?
1: We will. We will find out in our lifetime, I'm sure. Yeah.
2: Let's see if I can find some of those. I want to hear that.
1: The booze?
2: Yeah. I just got to make sure there's no one cursing. You know what I mean? Right. Not booing, but
0: no, I just check heard it. They said cursing. It was a resounding chorus of booze. Huh. I mean, any event.
2: Okay. Wow. Well, that's very interesting. I guess it's anyone's guess, I guess, why they're doing that, but I can imagine that's got to be one of the reasons. It's good to
0: Memorial
2: see you, my
0: Day,
2: friend.
0: Thank you. At Memorial Day, I actually went to the new movie. Well, it was a pre-screening that I went to yesterday on the new movie Pressure about World War II. And the decision Dwight Eisenhower had to make about whether to launch the D-Day invasion, it is a remarkable movie. I did not realize that it hinged on a meteorological decision that came down to like two guys, go or no go, for these hundreds and hundreds of thousands. It's very well done. I would highly recommend it.
2: Pressure? Mm. It's at the movie theaters right now.
0: Yeah. It's opening Friday.
1: Oh, everyone's Friday. Yeah.
0: Yeah, but I went to a pre-screening yesterday, and it was... I was quite favorably impressed.
1: Huh. Okay. I know Lana said she was going to review it this Friday, so I'll be interested.
0: That's a story I was not aware of, actually.
1: Yeah. Wow. The untold story. Yeah.
2: Wow. Well, I look forward to that one. I can say I actually look forward to that.
0: I think you would like that, Patty.
2: Yeah.
0: They talk about in the movie how they almost delayed the invasion by a full 2 weeks, and they had a window in this huge storm pattern. Yeah, I don't want to... break the storyline down too much for people, but they had this break that enabled them to go. They were originally going to go on the Monday, and they went on the Tuesday because of these meteorologist guys. He said, we have a little window.
2: Meteorologist, weather-wise, we're talking about?
0: No,
2: same thing with D-Day, right?
0: I mean, I'm talking about D-Day.
2: Oh,
0: this
2: yes.
0: is about, this
2: oh,
0: is about okay. Eisenhower's decision
2: oh, I see what
0: about
2: you're
0: when
2: yeah,
0: they were
2: yeah,
0: going to
2: yeah,
0: launch
2: yeah.
0: the
2: yes.
0: D-Day invasion.
2: Right.
1: And it was weather-based.
2: It's an amazing story. Now I know what you're talking about.
0: Yeah,
2: yeah, when we were standing on the beach in Omaha.
0: Yeah, especially since you've been there, Pat. You would really...
2: Oh, it's an incredible story.
0: Yeah, you would really... you'd appreciate this movie.
2: Yeah. Oh, I would like to see that for sure. That is an incredible story. I'm aware of that. Gary Dietrich is here. We have other things we're going to be talking about, Gary. A few things on the list here tonight. So we'll get to doing that straight ahead. How's that? Because we're only like,
0: that.
2: What, a primary is what, a week away?
0: Week from today, buddy.
2: We'll talk about that straight ahead. Kitty, thank you.
1: Always, Pat.
2: Appreciate that. More to come. 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
2: 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Glad you're here. Gary Dietrich. Always glad Gary Dietrich is here. Visits us on Tuesdays. We talk about a bunch of stuff. Gary, one of the things I want to talk about, we just mentioned it, the primary election is 1 week away.
3: Yeah, I know. This people have been hearing about this for so long, Pat, that I know a lot of people kind of numb to it. But it is important that they remember one very critical thing. If they want to vote, their ballot, if they're going to mail it, it must be postmarked on election day. It has to be. You can't turn it in, you know, the next day and expect to be counted. That's not going to happen. And as we mentioned, I believe last week, there are in-person voting sites if people want to do that, or boxes they can drop them off. Some people nervous, you know, about putting their ballot in the mail. Those things all accessible. Just you can either go to the Secretary of State's website on the state level, put it in your county, they've got it all there, or your county elections office, they'll have all that information. So that's really important for people to know. One big election result happening today in Texas, when sitting U.S. Senator John Cornyn looks like he's going to be absolutely resoundingly defeated in his own primary by another Republican that Donald Trump just endorsed last week, the Attorney General of Texas, and a sitting U.S. Senator. This does not happen very often, Pat, when a president takes out a member of his own party, but he endorsed Paxton, his opponent, and that's who's going to the general election in November.
2: Seems like I'm hearing that a lot, who the president is endorsing.
3: Yep, you are.
2: Right?
3: Real power in his base. And here's going to be the big question this fall. Everybody's talking about control of the House and Senate. You know all this, Pat. And Democrats get control of the House. There's an assumption that the impeachment papers will be filed the next day. Here's the thing. Off-year elections, as we call them, you know, non-presidential year elections, as you know, turn out, generally speaking, substantially lower than a presidential year. So will now, just to your point, will Trump's continued power with his own base be enough, right, to forestall what is on average about a 2025 vote swing in terms of the House, and, you know, not in favor of the occupant of the White House. So we'll see what happens.
2: Yeah. You know, I was just thinking of this. It just kind of occurred to me. Kitty talking about today, the splitting the state in two. What do you think? We've been talking about this forever, Gary, right?
3: Pat comes up.
2: Forever.
3: I mean, it comes up like every other.
2: Comes up, goes
3: I've
2: away.
3: I've seen so many different maps. I've been to events where people are, you know, pitching this and they say they've got enough signatures. Just, I tell them, look, the political problem would be hard enough. The logistical problem would be even harder. But really, I understand people's sentiment, because here's what people don't understand. Like, when I go back to the esteemed, you know, reunion I did last weekend at Harvard, the Kennedy School, people don't get, you know this because of where you live and our talks about politics for decades now, California is not a homogeneous state when it comes to blue. You know that. There are deep red counties throughout California. In fact, more of our 58 counties are Republican-leaning than Democrat-leaning. Just the big population ones, as you know,
2: mm-hmm.
3: lean Democratic.
2: Trump calling for his entire cabinet, Gary, to meet him at the historic. And, you know, I think of Camp David. I think of, like, Jimmy Carter. It's
3: right.
2: been a while since I've heard or thought about Camp David.
3: Yep.
2: If my memory serves me correct, Jim, when Jimmy Carter was in office, we heard a lot about
3: 100%.
2: Camp David.
3: 100%. Yeah, that's where the very famous meetings with him and Sadat and Begin, where they came up. Yeah,
2: that's right.
3: Peace accords.
2: But the peace accords. So now they're talking. Trump is calling his entire cabinet to meet with him at historic Camp David.
3: Yeah, here's an update to that. It just happened during Kitty's news. She and I had taped our segment actually for today, and during her newscast, Trump announced that they've moved that meeting to the White House. But what it does signal, Pat, if you're going to call your entire cabinet to Camp David, there's a sense with something big is brewing. Now, people are all trying to speculate, right? Is that a resumption of very serious hostilities in Iran? Is it something else? But you don't just say, hey, kids, let's all go to Camp David, right? Mm-hmm, mm-hmm. I mean, getting your whole cabinet down there and all their, you know, various attaches. So it's a big deal. When you hold something at Camp David, it's usually a signal. We'll see what happens.
2: Well, it could, but as you just said, we had the peace accords, and I remember that whole time with...
3: Oh, that was huge.
2: Yeah, of course. I remember all of that time. Anwar Sadat.
3: Well, it could be an announcement of accords.
2: Right.
3: And knowing Trump.
2: Because I know they're getting close.
3: Right. He loves that kind of symbolism. Some people call it theater, right? Mm. So were they to have something that he could hold up and show, right? Hey, I'm now signing here at Camp David where the historic Middle East. I mean, I could see that being part of the deal. Maybe the reason they're not going to meet tomorrow is that those are still not, ink isn't still dry yet on that particular thing, but that was widely observed to be Jimmy Carter's greatest achievement as president, mm-hmm. of course.
2: Yeah.
3: Was ending those hostilities between Israel and Egypt.
2: Yes, that is true. You know, the other thing I want to talk to you, Gary Dietrich joined us, KPK's political analyst, my buddy. Newsom, Gary, asking to boycott Chevron. Chevron would fill me up. Let me tell you something. Okay, so on my way to the Sacramento Valley National Cemetery.
3: You stopped off at a Chevron.
2: You're dang right.
3: Gary, I knew you were going to say that.
2: This man could not have given a better commercial for Chevron than to speak up and say what he said. Now, I promise you, I'm not making this up. Every Chevron I see, I feel like topping off my tank. All right?
3: Or at least going in and buying a Snickers bar.
2: Yeah, so I'm in there Saturday morning, so where am I going to fill up? So I go to the Chevron, right? I go to the Chevron, I strike up a conversation with the owner of the Chevron. We have a delightful morning conversation. We wish each other a happy Memorial Day and thinking about our fallen heroes and all of this stuff. And he proceeds, we get in this conversation, which if anyone would like to hear that, I posted it today. It is Pat's Peeps 451.
3: Okay, there you go.
2: Okay, so Pat's Peeps 451. But I had a conversation with this guy.
3: Somehow, I just knew you were going to say, when we were going to talk about this, I know Pat. He went and found a Chevron. That's what he did.
2: That's right.
3: Well, here's my thing.
2: But these people, Gary, I just want to say this. These people are putting up with a lot just to have a gas station in this state.
3: Yeah, right.
2: Just to have the right.
3: A lot of people don't realize too that a lot of these stations are. I mean, they're owned by franchisees, right? I mean, they're independently owned. It's not. These aren't all Chevron corporate stations. And the other thing was, do you remember back several years ago when they had the big Chick-fil-A boycott?
2: Yes, I do.
3: Chick-fil-A's profits and sales went up dramatically.
2: I do.
3: I just when I read this over the weekend, I said, you better be careful what you wish for, Governor, because all this free publicity, to your point, Pat, for Chevron, I could just see certain elements of our population saying, that's it. Kids, do not buy a gallon of gas any place other than Chevron from now till the November election. That's what I'm saying.
2: Oh, yeah. I asked him flat out. You could hear what he had some opinions, too,
3: as you can imagine.
2: But I asked him, have people been coming in like I have just in the last couple of days and mentioning this? And he says, oh, yes, we've had a lot of people coming in. So, yeah, it's for me.
3: Won't that be interesting if they report sales and they've gone up 15% or whatever it is? And Governor would be like, oh, boy, so much for that boycott. Well, if people don't know the backstory, I can do it in 30 seconds. Chevron has really taken a lot of lead, Pat, in coming after the Newsom administration on the California Resources Board rule changes, et cetera, and they have really taken a very public stand, their CEO. So they apparently posted, did you see this? I have not been in a Chevron station. I haven't needed gas in the last few days. they said there was signage up at these Chevron stations about, you know, why they had concerns and stuff. And that was apparently...
2: Yes, right.
3: Okay, so did you see those signs?
2: Yeah, I did.
3: Okay, because that's apparently what really incited Newsom, was that they were putting signage up, you know, holding the state of California accountable for a lot of things.
2: Yes.
3: And that's when he sort of dropped the... what he thought might have been the atomic sales bomb on Chevron.
2: Well, he sure did. He didn't plan on it this way because it's going to backfire. I believe it's going to backfire. I mean, mark my words, and I would like to see what the, you know, if there's any trend.
3: Well, do this. Just do the math. If you want to have fun with political math.
2: Yeah.
3: So a lot
2: do
3: of,
2: I ever.
3: A lot of Newsom's supporters, right, have already shifted to electric vehicles. Presumably.
2: Right.
3: Because he's been courting that. So how many gas-guzzling... big truck driving Newsom supporters are there out there?
2: Right.
3: And when those guys start showing up at Chevron, sales may go through the roof.
2: That's right. That's true. That's very, very true.
3: Or you and your, you know.
2: And by the way, I also asked.
3: Low mileage vehicle.
2: I also asked about the Techron. Is it better? Because he bashed that as well. Gary, thank you, man. Appreciate you, buddy.
3: My pleasure.
2: Gary Diedrich. Anything else? You got like 2 seconds.
3: All right. No, we're all good.
2: Thanks, buddy.
3: Have a great show.
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4: ABC News, I'm Dave Packer. Texas Attorney General Ken Paxton parlayed his endorsement by President Trump to win the state's Republican primary runoff, defeating Texas incumbent Senator John Cornyn. Paxton tonight telling supporters,
5: "We just proved that this Senate seat doesn't belong to Washington. It belongs to you, the hardworking men and women of this state."
4: Paxton will face Democrat James Tallarico in November. An update tonight on the deadly chemical tank rupture at a Washington State paper mill from Battalion Chief Matt Amos.
6: Emergency responders have confirmed that 10 individuals were transported to area hospitals. 8 were employee injuries. 1 was a firefighter injury. And we have 1 fatality.
4: He says areas still remain inaccessible. Iran vowing to retaliate after the Pentagon says the U.S. launched new, quote, self-defense strikes. The U.S. military says it targeted Iranian missile launchers and boats around the Strait of Hormuz. This is ABC News.
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7: I'm Joe Michaels with your top local stories on KFBK News Radio. City leaders are considering a new plan for how Sacramento spends its hotel tax revenue as tourism in the capital region continues to rebound. The capital city expects to collect nearly $43 million this year from its hotel tax, a 12% fee paid by visitors staying in hotels and short-term rentals. Most of that money can only be used for tourism-related projects and economic development. Environmental groups want Southern California to change how it gets its water. KFBK's Dina Kodiak explains.
8: A coalition of environmental groups is calling on Southern California to get 85% of its water locally and avoid relying on the state's proposed Delta Tunnel project. The coalition is made up of fishing groups, environmental organizations, and Northern California's Winnemem-Wintu tribe. It says Southern California could get 85% of its water locally by 2045, up from the current 50%. That's if it recycles more wastewater, captures more stormwater, improves efficiency, and cleans up contaminated groundwater. The group wants state leaders to cancel plans to build a 45-mile tunnel underneath the Sacramento-San Joaquin River Delta, and instead consider asking voters to approve a bond measure to fund local water solutions. Dina Kodiak, KFBK, Sacramento's News Radio.
7: Residents and visitors to Auburn are being advised to avoid a bear that might be injured. The bear was first spotted Sunday near Placer High School and appeared to be limping and confused. Residents are also being advised to secure their trash cans and keep family pets indoors. Police and wildlife officials are monitoring the situation. 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
2: Good evening, 7:33. Bob Williams from the KFBK Traffic Center. Things are looking real good now, getting into West Sacramento after an earlier slowdown for folks to get to Sutter Health Park. A's in town tonight. Then reports of a traffic light out in the Folsom area, East Bidwell Street and Via Felice.
9: completely blacked out there. So that's causing a problem. They say it is causing a significant traffic problem in that area. So use caution if you're traveling in that part of Folsom. Traffic on the 10s every 10 minutes, morning to the afternoons. 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
1: Now, Sacramento weather.
10: Partial clouds overnight, low 49 to 53. Partly sunny Wednesday, high 73 to 77. Thursday, partial sunshine.

0: a high 74 to 78, and the high Friday 75 to 79. I'm AccuWeather's Andy Robb on KFBK, Sacramento's News Radio.
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0: 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KFBK News Radio. 93.1 FM, 1530 AM. I was just handed this a very important note. We're giving away tickets tonight at some point for Parker McCollum. Apparently a very famous country artist, Parker McCollum. Saturday, June 20th. We'll give away a pair of tickets tonight for the Golden One Center tonight. Not yet. Yeah, I don't think the governor could have done a better job of doing a commercial for Chevron. Seriously, like I was telling Gary Dietrich, our political analyst. Thank you to Gary. Yeah, I bolted right for the Chevron this weekend. Did I pay way too much? Yes. Do I pay way too much at the other gas stations? You darn tootin'. We all do, right? We all do. Put $75 in your car, still isn't filling it up. But, yeah. Techron. I was all about the Techron. And I'll tell you what, I'm not even kidding you. I think it helped my car's engine. I heard you're supposed to put Techron in your car every 3,300 miles or something like that. I don't know. 916-921-1530, 800-834-1530. Jared is joining us tonight from Grass Valley. Hello there, Jared.
1: Hey, Pat.
0: How
1: so
0: are
1: you? I'm a Tesla guy. I'm Mountain Man Tesla on YouTube. And so I don't have a gas car, but I'm thinking I need to just go like fill a 5-gallon gas can at Chevron and put it in a barrel and light it on fire or something to support the company, because when you're

0: Nasty out earlier. Russ in Sacramento, what you doing there, Russ?
1: Hey, Pat. Hey, go Roseville Newsmatics. I want to do my coin show.
0: Thank you.
1: Pretty simple. But Roseville Newsmatics. But I was telling your ID, I forget the lady's name, but I said, I want to go to Chevron and buy my face mask, not endorsed by Gruesome Newsome, and two-cycle fuel, and fuel my two-cycle weed eater, and then weed eat the government mansion.
0: I love that plan.
1: I'm a sergeant P's. You need reimbursement rates.
0: I think it's a great plan, Russ. Gosh, if you do it, would you document all this so I could just enjoy all of the pleasure so we can just all enjoy it? Oh, please do that.
1: And then we do Pat's poops, and we have outhouses in front of the mansion.
0: All right, I'm in, Russ.
1: Let the crap begin.
0: Russ, thanks. More to come, Pat Walsh Show.
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0: Radio. Guess who's 78 today? Not me. That's next week. Stevie Nicks is 78 today. Jeez. Pretty amazing. Hope you're doing well. Hey, did I mention? I did mention. Maybe I didn't. Maybe I didn't. 451. I know I mentioned it because 451st Pat's Peeps podcast. By the way, we broke a record over the weekend. Most downloads in a day. Thank you, guys. Wow. Wow, wow, wow. Thank you. Trip to the Chevron gas station, one of them, for local owners' take on things, and my debate with Alexa. In fact, if you have Alexa in your house right now, Alexa, play Pat's Peeps 451. See if that stirs things up. Here's Rip. He's in, is it Wheat Valley? Wheat Valley. Are you in a Wheat Valley, Rip?
1: Oh, you know the answer to that.
0: This sounds like a beautiful place. He's out in the Wheat Valley.
1: I thought I introduced myself, and I thought I was quite clear of where I'm at. So, you know, she'll get to know me eventually.
0: Sure.
1: You know,
0: so, Wheat Valley sounds a lot like wheat, like it'd be like wheat land or something.
1: Yeah.
0: Hey, by the way, Rip, I got your message. I'm going to have a little gathering soon, so I'm going to let you know.
1: Outstanding, bro.
0: Yep.
1: Sounds good. I'll be there.
0: Yep.
1: I'll be there. You know, I was just thinking about the Chevron thing and homeless and the high-speed rail and this oil and stuff. Well, we can't have anything cheap because, you know, Mr. Newsom won't have a backyard in the mansion there and complain and blame everybody else for those problems. But, you know, I was thinking, so I graduated in 1980. Did you know the group of the 1980 high schoolers is often fondly remembered as the last of the great? The last of the frontier of privacy. Now everything, I can find out everything about anybody just by doing a search. You know, you have resilient people. They get together on the weekends. Now it's all FaceTime. We don't spend time with each other.
0: Right.
1: Out, you know.
0: Right.
1: And the class of 1980 stands as a monument of a bygone era, a generation that bridged the gap between simplicity of the past and the hyper-connected reality of the future.
0: Really? 1980, yeah. I don't want to put you on the spot and ask you what happened in 1980, but that's an interesting aspect of 1980. I had no idea, never really thought about that like that.
1: I live in Wheatland, and I finally, after 30 years of Sacramento County, I'm back into the size town that I grew up in. I'm trailer park redneck trash is all I am. So, you know.
0: Well, I know you, and I know you ain't all about that, but you live in a fine little neck of the woods. It's a nice little town that I adore that little place, man. I love it.
1: I grew up in Tulare County, California, south of Fresno, with all the little towns. You drive one. I lived in Cutler, California, 4,000 people, and then moved 1 mile away to Orosi, California. You know, why are 7/8 of the earth is covered with water? What do you get from water? You get hydrogen. It's the water molecules, the vapors from water. I can change my, and by the way, good Lord, thank you, Lord. 3 years ago, I got an SUV and it runs on E85, 85% ethanol. I just paid $3.30 a gallon, been saving $2 to $3 a gallon for that. Thank you, Lord. Now, see, that's what I'm talking about. Why don't we, like you were just talking, you know, I mean, look at what we do have here, and so many people have nothing.
0: Exactly, Rip.
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14: 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Who were they? What made them so notorious? How did the internet, or sometimes the algorithm, choose them? And what does a person do when they're suddenly confronted with more attention than the human psyche can handle? Take The Dress, a story that went uber viral in early 2015 in spite of being, well, kind of a boring optical illusion. A mother of the bride in Scotland took a picture of a dress she was thinking about wearing to her daughter's wedding. But she saw the dress as blue with black lace, and her daughter saw it as white with gold lace. One BuzzFeed post later, every single person on the internet was talking about the dress. But to me, The Dress is a story about the last couple of months when the internet was still sort of fun. It was shortly before the stories that spread across the internet stopped being driven by exploited millennials with useless arts degrees and started being decided by algorithms hell-bent on growing internet usership at all costs. And on a long enough timeline, the story of The Dress is one entangled with abuse and media exploitation. Internet history is a tricky thing to be invested in. It feels like every time a Badwood business billionaire buys up another platform, history starts being erased. With the team at Cool Zone Media, we're taking these characters' 16th minute of fame to see what their moment meant to them and what it says about us.
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23: From ABC News, I'm Dave Packer. 9 employees remain unaccounted for following the rupture of a chemical tank at a paper mill in Washington State. The recovery effort complex. Cowlitz Fire and Rescue Chief Scott Goldstein.
24: The tank remains unstable, creating a dangerous situation for our personnel, which has created our additional planning. Crews are actively assessing the structural integrity of that tank and working on plans to stabilize that tank before additional recovery operations can safely proceed.
0: One death is confirmed. Meanwhile, in California, all evacuation orders related to the Orange County tank rupture have been lifted. In Texas, Attorney General Ken Paxton projected to have defeated incumbent Senator John Cornyn in today's primary runoff. Paxton tonight.
1: We just sent a Texas-sized message to Washington.
0: Yeah! Senator Cornyn conceding.
18: I've said throughout this race that I trust the voters of Texas, and they've made their decision, and I must respect it.
0: Paxton will move on to face Democratic State Representative James Tallarico in November. President Trump's push to reshape congressional districts ahead of the midterms, suffering setbacks in two states. In South Carolina, the state Senate rejecting a new map, and in Alabama, it was a three-judge panel that blocked a map that would be favorable to Republicans. U.S. Southern Command says another U.S. airstrike targeting an alleged drug-smuggling boat in the eastern Pacific has killed one on board and left two survivors. More details from NASA on the $20 billion plan for a permanent human presence on the moon. NASA Deputy Associate Administrator Dr. Lori Glaze.
19: With Moonbase, Artemis astronauts will stay longer, explore farther, and conduct the kinds of science that advances exploration itself.
0: The base is to be built in three phases over 7 years, says NASA. 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
21: I'm Joe Michaels with your top local stories on KFBK News Radio. Governor Gavin Newsom is proposing major changes to California's public education leadership structure. The plan would shift executive and administrative authority away from the elected state superintendent of public instruction and transfer those duties to a new education commissioner appointed by the governor and confirmed by the state Senate. The state superintendent currently oversees the California Department of Education. Candidates running for the office say they oppose the proposal, which comes as 10 people compete in the race with no clear front runner. Officials at the Sacramento Zoo giving the public a peek at their expansion plans for Land Park. Details from KFBK's Jordan Christmas.
25: New diagrams for a proposed expansion of the Sacramento Zoo were released today. The zoo's planned expansion into William Land Park will no longer replace the Vista area that has a statue of Charles Swanston as well as a nearby garden. The diagram still has the zoo expanding into a former pony ride area on the east side of Land Park Drive and into areas north of the zoo. According to Sacramento Zoo CEO Dan Simon, the release of the new diagrams was just another step in having community input. The zoo is planning to hold multiple public events in the coming months to discuss expansion, starting with an open house on June 17th. Jordan Christmas, KFBK, Sacramento's News Radio.
21: The owner of the Element student housing property in Sacramento is filing for bankruptcy. The Chapter 11 filing is happening because owner's Versity Investments is trying to ward off a potential foreclosure auction. The company says it's hopeful the filing will allow for time to try and approve its loan and get out from underwater. Get news alerts at any time. 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
26: Good evening, 804. Bob Williams from the KFBK Traffic Center. We have one-way controlled traffic in El Dorado County right now. Eastbound Highway 50, just east Ice House Road. A fatal crash with a vehicle off the roadway. No word when lanes will be reopened on both directions. Northbound Highway 65, just north of Riosa Road. Have an injury crash reported there as well with a vehicle off the roadway on the railroad tracks. Watch for construction activity. The Fix 50 project starting up in about an hour. And traffic control being called for 50 eastbound just west of Alder Creek Road. This is also El Dorado County. Looks like a vehicle trying to be recovered. And it could be the same situation as the Ice House Road incident, but they did have a vehicle situation there. So use some caution if you're traveling east of Placerville on the 50 corridor this evening. Traffic on the 10s every 10 minutes, mornings and afternoons. 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
22: Now, Sacramento weather.
27: Through the overnight hours, partly cloudy, low 49 to 53. Wednesday, partly sunny, high 73 to 77. Thursday, partly sunny, high 74 to 78. And on Friday, high 75 to 79. I'm AccuWeather's Andy Robb on KFBK, Sacramento's News Radio.
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0: 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Pat's Peeps, 451. I hope you listen. I hope you listen to that today, because, it was fascinating for me to go in and talk to this the Chevron station owner to ask him his thoughts on everything that's been in the news. So you hear that. Then you'll hear my little... I can't call it a debate with Alexa. Alexa, play the Pat's Peeps podcast. I'm trying to drive everyone nuts with that. It wasn't necessarily a debate, but the AI, I'll just tell you this. When you ask AI a question online, and then you ask Alexa, which is obviously AI, basically, right? Boy, are they hypocrites. I mean... You talk about a hypocrite? Oh, my gosh. Find out for yourself. Put the whole conversation up there today. So, check that out for yourself if you get a chance. Pat's Peeps 451. Also, at some point, we're giving away tickets to this guy, Parker McCollum, Saturday, June 20th, 7:30 p.m. at the Golden One Center. So, at some point, we're going to give away those tickets. Someone might even stop by the studio. You just don't even know. Pete in Yuba City. Pete, how are you?
1: Hey, I'm doing all right, Pat, but I got to tell you, brother, I'm a little annoyed right now. And I'll just go with it, all right?
0: Yeah.
1: Apparently, there's a cemetery up here in the Marysville area. It's near Lyndhurst High School. And I'll tell you the name of the cemetery if you want me to. But this particular cemetery would not allow... for American flags to be placed on the graves of veterans yesterday.
0: What?
1: And you know, I've told you in the past, my youngest son was killed in action in May of 2002. So I kind of take it personally.
0: I can see why. What's the reasoning behind the cemetery?
1: I cannot find out. I cannot find out who owns it. I call, I ask, I get told, we'll call you back. And that's all I get.
0: So you had a, they told you, so what, you were going out there to place a flag and they told you, or before you went out there, or what?
1: What happened was, you know, I was told that by a partner, and me and the wife drove by, and I didn't see no flags. So it annoys me. You know, people can do what they want. They can think what they want. Okay.
0: Can you put flowers out there? Can you put other items out there?
1: Yeah. I saw
0: but you flowers. Can't put an American flag.
1: Yeah, apparently not. Now you know I have not talked to anybody that represents them.
0: Mm-hmm. Yeah, that's why I figure we don't want to say their name because maybe there's. You know, you never know. Maybe there's some kind of mistake or something, and I don't really want to.
1: Yeah. So, but you know, I just thought I'd throw that out there, you know, because I guess mainly because it just pisses me off.
0: Well, I can see why. I can see why you'd be a little perturbed by that. I don't understand why you couldn't go out to a cemetery to your loved ones on Memorial Day and put an American flag in it.
1: You know, my son's not there. He's down in Rosecrans.
0: Okay.
1: Down there in San Diego.
0: Okay.
1: But you know, I don't know, dude. I truly don't know. I mean, I called.
0: Yeah, makes no sense to me.
1: Call you back.
0: Yeah.
1: So, you know, I just thought I'd throw that out there. Maybe
0: thanks.
1: Somebody out there that's hearing you knows, you know? That's what I'm hoping anyway.
0: All right. Well, Pete, if anyone calls in, we'll both know. Thank you. Sorry to hear that. Ridiculous. All right. Let's go to Roberta in Garden Valley. Hello, Roberta.
2: Oh, hi, Pat. Let's go back to the gasoline subject.
0: Okie doke.
2: For a moment here.
0: Could do that.
2: Back in 2008, there was this man, John Kanzius, K-A-N-Z-I-U-S, and who was a radio man. He'd been diagnosed with leukemia. Well, he started doing some experiments, and he found out that if you used gold nano, particles and covered the tumor with them, using this frequency, the tumor would just burn up. You see, he wanted to live.
0: Of course.
2: He was also seeing that using the same radio frequency, you could burn brackish water, salt water, and use it in a combustion engine to run your car.
0: Well, I don't know if I would... that's fascinating. I don't know that I am going to go use any salt water to run my car or anything, but if we have any further experiments on that, I have not heard of the gentleman.
2: Look it up on the web.
0: Sure. I trust you, of course, Roberta.
2: I check things out before I...
0: So does that mean you ran your car with salt water then? Did you give that a shot? Or,
2: no.
0: Oh, you didn't?
2: No, because... it went into study at a university, but as you can tell, when you're making your money off of oil, you certainly don't want people to be able to run their cars with salt water now, would you?
0: Can you call on someone? Roberta, nice talking to you. I have no clue what's going on. I'm sorry. We have people in the what? We have people in the studio don't know what's going on. But Roberta, I'm going to go ahead and try to run my car in salt water. So I don't know. Hey, you know we're on the radio, don't you, over there? How are you? Oh my gosh, people have stopped by. People are stopping by bearing gifts. It looks like three ladies that I apparently traveled with around the world at one point in time.
3: Apparently
0: we did travel the world together. My goodness, look at them. How are you, ladies?
3: It's Jana's birthday.
0: Is everyone going to be all quiet now? You guys
3: Before you had your little event.
0: Yeah, what's that?
3: That dialogue you just did.
0: Uh-huh.
3: So we were chatty before that. We had to be quiet. So now we're like, okay, we got to start talking
0: right.
3: again.
0: Yeah, right. Well,
3: being chatty.
0: This is how radio works. Like, if you're in the background... that's not a time chat. But I mean, if you want to, you can. But now that we're on air, now this would
3: now
0: be the time.
3: No,
0: hi.
4: Ready to chat.
0: Hi. Are you ready to
4: Hi.
0: Chat?
4: Are you?
0: Well,
4: last
0: so these
4: time
0: are.
4: I saw you, we were in Sicily.
0: we were in Sicily. So it's. What is going on? So the three ladies from Conservative Tours, we traveled together around the world. Jana is here, and it's her birthday, and they thought they would stop by tonight. I invited them to for her birthday.
4: Thank you.
0: It is nice to see you. Jana is here.
4: What,
0: huh?
4: What a pleasure.
0: Wait, thank you. Thank you. Jody is here.
3: Yes,
0: Jody,
3: I'm here.
0: Girl.
3: Hey.
0: And Shelly is there, over the way over there, but she's not around a microphone, but there she is over there. Hi. How are you?
3: Say hello.
0: So what brings you ladies in? It's your birthday, but you're bringing me a birthday present.
4: And I met these ladies. We're going to become lifelong friends. We traveled in Italy together, along with Pat.
0: Yes.
4: Too, on Conservative Tours. And what a wonderful time we all had together and made lifelong friends.
3: Yes.
4: We're going to be
3: yes.
4: lifelong friends.
0: Yeah.
3: Yes.
4: And Pat and I went to high school together.
0: That's right. We lived in Parkway together, right?
3: Oh,
4: yeah.
0: Went to high school. Went to St. Charles.
4: Went to St. Charles.
0: His house. Remember, we went to his house.
4: Yeah, we went to his house in Lake Maggiore.
0: That's right.
4: Stresa, Italy. It was beautiful. And so we had a tour guide, and I expressed to her, we went to St. Charles Borromeo School.
0: Yes.
4: And she said, well, he was the patron of education.
0: Yes.
4: And we're like, oh, my goodness. We were like part of that.
0: That's right.
4: That was wonderful to learn.
0: Yeah. Yeah.
3: We learned a lot on those trips.
0: Mm-hmm.
3: We
0: saw Napoleon's bed there, right?
4: Yeah.
0: Did he stay the night there with some lady of the night, and then he got kicked out, right? Isn't that the story that we heard?
3: I think so.
0: Something like that.
3: Yeah.
0: Something like that. He's like, we can't have that here at St. Charles' house.
3: No.
4: What
3: oh, no.
4: History.
0: We did learn a lot, though, huh?
3: Yes, every trip we've learned tons.
0: Yes.
3: Everywhere we go. It was we went to places that nobody would know about.
0: Yes.
3: And that's what I loved, especially that farmhouse when we went out and they served us all those hors d'oeuvres and wine and wine and wine. And oh, wait,
5: winery. There's more.
0: Right.
3: Yeah.
4: That was...
3: It was in the middle of nowhere. Nobody would
4: that
3: knows where that's at.
4: It was Italy.
3: So amazing. Yeah.
4: It was in southern Italy. Beautiful wine
3: I loved
4: country
3: that.
4: There.
0: Yeah. Yes. It's nice to remain friends with people you have traveled the world with and went to high school with and from the old neighborhood.
3: Yes.
4: And, yeah, grew up in the same area. And we were talking earlier about where we used to vacation. And a lot of us, our era, vacationed in Santa Cruz at the beach.
0: Oh, yeah.
4: Yeah. And Lake Tahoe for camping and recreating on the lake.
3: Yeah.
4: Beautiful. Beautiful childhood.
0: Well, it's your birthday, so it's nice of you to stop by, but she's going to give me a birthday present, which I don't know how I get a birthday present on your birthday, but I'll open that up.
4: No, we're celebrating your birthday, too.
0: Oh, okay. Okay, well, that's nice. Well, we'll do that. I'll open it up and see what it is. We'll do that next. And also, I want to talk about tonight, we're going to talk about saxophone, well, horn players, because we lost two greats, and it is the birthday of one of the great all-time players, not sax, but we'll tell you coming up. It's the Pat Walsh Show.
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women in the studio tonight. American women, as I understand it. Hey, it's Lenny Kravitz's birthday. They're just visiting and all, saying hi and stopping by. Lenny Kravitz is 62 years old today. Anyone see him at the Cal Expo Amphitheater way back when? Remember that show? That was really good. Born on this date, 1964. But you know, as I'm thinking about that, it's also the birthday of Gary Peterson, the drummer for the Guess Who of course did the original of

0: I did not know that.
1: Really?
0: Yeah. Holy crap.
2: That makes you feel good when I can actually get a little nugget of music trivia.
0: That's super cool. I didn't know either.
2: So, yeah. Gary Peterson, drummer for the Guess Who, born on the state in 45s.
0: Ooh.
2: And Lenny is 62. We got, so it's speaking of American when Jan is here. She came down from Oregon. She listens to my show all the time. We grew up together in Parkway. And the ladies are here to stop by. These are ladies I've traveled with. Lexi is running the show. I'm surrounded by ladies. Shelly's over there in the corner. Shelly hasn't even spoken up yet. Jody's over here.
3: Thank you for having us. What a special night.
4: It's a cheer.
2: Thank you for stopping by and saying hi. Thank you so much. On your party tour.
3: I brought something for you.
2: You brought something for me?
3: Yeah, I brought it.
2: On your birthday, you brought me something.
3: Well, no, because we're celebrating May birthdays.
2: Okay.
0: May birthdays.
3: We have several friends and family who have May birthdays, but we're going to celebrate Pat tonight.
2: Oh, that is so nice of you.
3: I brought you some special hazelnut cookies from Italy.
2: Oh!
0: Our trip. Oh, we had the best time.
2: Very nice.
0: So amazing.
3: I brought you some homegrown beef from my ranch in Oregon.
2: You did?
3: Yeah.
2: Oh my God!
0: Barbecue.
2: That is so nice.
5: Give me the cookies.
2: you raise cattle on your ranch up in Oregon.
3: Yes, Black Angus.
2: No kidding. Wow.
0: Yeah, from Central Oregon.
3: We went to high school in our cow town of Elk Grove.
2: That's right.
3: And I ended up in a cow town in Oregon.
2: That's right.
3: And I never dreamed. I was a city girl, you know.
2: Well, it turned out well for us, right?
3: Yeah.
2: I enjoyed growing up out there.
3: So.
2: What is this?
3: It's so like serendipity. To reunite after our childhood.
2: Yes, it is. We're having a little reunion on the air right now tonight.
3: I grew up in Sacramento.
0: Serendipity is the perfect word for this.
2: Yes, it is.
0: It really is.
2: How you doing over there, Shelly?
5: Give me the cookies.
2: No,
3: we loved all the pastries.
0: Give me the cookies.
2: Oh my gosh!
0: Everything we had in Italy was just remarkable.
3: Delicioso.
0: Delicioso.
2: Well, thank you for the other delightful gifts, by the way. Very, very nice.
3: Happy birthday, Pat.
2: That's very sweet of you. That is very, very nice. Thank you.
3: You're welcome, Pat.
2: I reckon I should have brought you a birthday gift, right?
3: Oh my gosh, it's my birthday gift is being with you tonight and sharing our memories and friendship on the radio.
2: On the radio. That is mighty nice of you. Thank you. Oh, she's going after the cookies.
0: She's getting the cookies.
3: Those Italian cookies.
2: Yeah.
3: They're the best.
0: I'm opening that.
2: Very good. Yeah, open away. Now, you go right ahead. Well, happy birthday, Jen. Happy birthday to you. Are you going to Parkway to check it out? Are you going to go back and reminisce and go back to our old stomping grounds, Elk Grove, Parkway, any of those places? Did you already go?
3: I already drove
2: You did?
3: Through. Yeah, it's different.
2: Things have changed over the years a little bit. I had such good memories of those.
3: Wonderful memories. Parkway Pool.
2: Parkway Pool.
3: Who
2: you
3: swam
2: betcha.
3: At Parkway Pool?
2: Huh?
3: Who swam at Parkway Pool?
2: For those of you who grew up in Parkway. For those of you.
5: Bill Cody.
2: Yes.
3: I have a record at Parkway Pool.
2: You have a record?
3: I have the 50-yard breaststroke 13-14 age group record.
2: Wow, fantastic. Do you have
3: a plaque? 1972.
2: Oh, yeah.
3: Is there a plaque? Yeah, I have a plaque at home. But maybe it's been broken since then. I don't know. Somebody inform me if it has.
2: Oh, no. Wouldn't that would be unfortunate.
3: I know, but that was 1972.
2: See, I did not give away your birthday, and you just did. Your age or nothing.
3: Oh, well.
2: And you just gave it away.
3: Nobody's doing the math.
2: Yeah, no one is.
3: Anyway, I really enjoy growing up in Sacramento.
2: See, now you're going to make me play a song from the year you were born.
0: That's right.
2: See?
3: Everybody will have to guess what year that is.
0: You have something dialed in because you know your music.
2: Is that so they'd have to guess what year it is?
3: Maybe.
2: Oh, is that right? Huh.
3: I know what year. Do you know what year?
2: Oh, I do.
3: Does the listening audience know?
2: Ah. All right, I'm gonna play one. See, I hate to do this to you, but you brought it up, so
3: okay.
2: So I'm just gonna play one. So I hope this is, yeah, here we go. So we'll go in the, I don't want to say the way back machine, but here we go.
3: Thank you, Pat.
2: It was a couple of years ago.
3: Wow.
2: Happy couple.

ways of dancing, Steve. I like this. Oh, this is awesome. All right. There we go. I knew this would get the party started here on the Pow Wall Show. All right. That's a, still can't pass this song. All right. I'm going to go twist with the lady.

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1: ABC News, I'm Dave Packard. 9 employees remain unaccounted for following the rupture of a chemical tank at a paper mill in Washington State. The recovery effort is complex. Cowlitz Fire and Rescue Chief Scott Goldstein.
2: The tank remains unstable, creating a dangerous situation for our personnel, which has created our additional planning. Crews are actively assessing the structural integrity of that tank and working on plans to stabilize that tank before additional recovery operations can safely proceed.
1: One death is confirmed. In Texas, Attorney General Ken Paxton is projected to have defeated incumbent Senator John Cornyn in today's primary runoff. Paxton will move on to face Democratic State Representative James Tallarico in November. U.S. Southern Command says another U.S. strike targeting an alleged drug smuggling boat in the Eastern Pacific has killed one person on board, left two survivors. This is ABC News.
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3: I'm Joe Michaels with your top local stories on KFBK News Radio. City leaders are considering a new plan for how Sacramento spends its hotel tax revenue as tourism in the capital region continues to rebound. The capital city expects to collect nearly $43 million this year from its hotel tax, a 12% fee paid by visitors staying in hotels and short-term rentals. Most of that money can only be used for tourism-related projects and economic development. Environmental groups want Southern California to change how it gets its water. KFBK's Dina Kodiak explains.
4: A coalition of environmental groups is calling on Southern California to get 85% of its water locally and avoid relying on the state's proposed Delta Tunnel project. The coalition is made up of fishing groups, environmental organizations, and Northern California's Winnemem-Wintu tribe. It says Southern California could get 85% of its water locally by 2045, up from the current 50%. That's if it recycles more wastewater, captures more stormwater, improves efficiency, and cleans up contaminated groundwater. The group wants state leaders to cancel plans to build a 45-mile tunnel underneath the Sacramento-San Joaquin River Delta, and instead consider asking voters to approve a bond measure to fund local water solutions. Dina Kodiak, KFBK, Sacramento's News Radio.
3: Residents and visitors to Auburn are being advised to avoid a bear that might be injured. The bear was first spotted Sunday near Placer High School and appeared to be limping and confused. Residents are also being advised to secure their trash cans and keep family pets indoors. Police and wildlife officials are monitoring the situation. 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
5: Good evening, 833. Bob Williams from the KFBK Traffic Center. No details on a reported crash. This is 5 southbound, just south of Park Pocket Road. Use caution traveling that area. Some construction activity, El Dorado County, westbound Highway 50, Sly Park Road to Carson Road. Reduced lanes going on through 6 a.m. Also construction activity, but no details, northbound Capacity Freeway at Arden Way. Traffic hazard, this is working in the Galt area, northbound 99, south of Arden Road. Some tire tread, the number one link, big old road gators out there. Traffic on the 10s every 10 minutes, mornings and afternoons. Bob Williams, KFBK News Radio, 93.1 FM, 1530 a.m.
0: Now, Sacramento weather.
6: Partial clouds overnight, low 49 to 53. Partly sunny Wednesday, high 73 to 77. Thursday, partial sunshine, a high 74 to 78. And the high Friday, 75 to 79. I'm AccuWeather's Andy Robb on KFBK, Sacramento's News Radio.
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16: Did you have a good day today or a bad day today? Well, what kind of day was it?
17: Well, I don't know. How about you? How was your day?

0: absolute ridiculous, absurd deal that Mott the Hoople is not in the Rock and Roll Hall of Fame. One of the most influential bands of all time, without a doubt. Mick Ronson, the great guitarist, Mott the Hoople, Spiders from Mars, born on this date in 46. Just happy birthday if you're celebrating a birthday today. What a great band. Jana's birthday. She's visiting. Hi, Jana.
1: Hi, Pat.
0: All right. Jody's here.
2: Yeah, I am.
0: We lost one of them. I don't know where she's wandering the hallways with
2: I'm
0: the cookies.
2: Having a fun birthday with you all. Oh, we're having a great time.
0: Yeah, we're celebrating birthdays around here tonight, which is kind of cool. That's very nice. Speaking of that, Gordon in Sacramento is joining us. Welcome, Gordon.
3: Pat, happy birthday to you, buddy.
0: Hey, thank you, Gordon. Appreciate that.
3: And happy birthday to your friend. I think it was 1961 she was born. Chubby Checker, the twist you played.
0: Yo! Well, you know, here's the thing. Chubby Checker, the twist, here's a little fact for you. Actually made a resurgence a couple of times. The version I played was from the great year of 1960. So, Gordon, you are just right there, my friend. Right in the same, right in the vicinity.
3: I hope you guys have an awesome rest of your day. Cheers to a blissful year for you guys. And, be good, my friend.
0: Gordon, thank you so much. It's good to hear from you, man. Thank you. How about that, Jana?
2: Thank you, Gordon.
0: Isn't that nice?
2: So sweet for you to call in and wish us
0: very good nice. Wishes. Very nice.
2: Very nice.
0: Yeah, yeah. Jana's here with her birthday. All right, at some point, we're going to give away tickets to Parker McCollum. Saturday, June 20th. This is going to be at the Golden One Center. So we're going to give away tickets for that. You heard of Parker McCollum? Parker McCollum. In case you haven't. Fine country singer, my friends. Fine country singer. And I think this would be a good show. So, why don't we just do it right now? I think we should do it right now. What do you think, Jana? Let's do it right now.
4: Oh, he's a young guy. I think so. I've never heard of him.
5: I think Parker McCollum has a lot of talent.
0: Yeah?
4: 33 years old.
0: Yeah.
5: Look at 33.
0: Parker McCollum. What do you know? We always avoid the number 13 when we do this.
4: I don't. It's my birthday.
0: I mean, on the call-ins.
4: Oh.
0: Not totally, Jody.
4: Okay.
0: I would never avoid your birthday. But Parker McCollum, we'll take the 13th caller. 13th caller. You can go see Parker McCollum at the Golden One Center, Saturday, June 20th.
5: That sounds awesome.
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0: 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Last Friday.
1: Wow, that's the end of a big era.
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1: Yeah.
0: Holds the title of the original National Radio News Network. Look at you and your knowledge over there, birthday girl. Look at you. What are you doing? Showing off? Oh, your fancy knowledge over there.
1: A little bit of tidbit trivia.
0: That's pretty good tidbit trivia to know that. 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
1: Yeah.
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1: 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And a lot of our parents in our generation would follow on Sunday nights.
0: Yep,
2: we
0: that's
2: all
0: right.
2: did.
1: We
2: got
1: still broadcasting.
2: TV.
1: So TV's still going, but radio
0: is growing better
1: no
0: than
1: more.
0: Ever. What do you mean? What do you mean?
1: No, CBS.
0: You mean like CBS News. Yes,
1: yeah,
0: that's right.
1: They gave it up.
0: Yeah.
1: But the TV's still
0: yeah.
1: going.
0: Yeah. Yep. That's right.
1: Stations.
0: Economic realities, they say, and other issues.
1: Yeah.
2: Well, it's evolution.
1: Different. I mean, everything's different now with the internet and Wi-Fi. And,
0: Yes. Yep.
1: But happy to be here live on the air broadcasting via the transmitter tower in Walnut Grove.
2: Oh, my gosh. She knows that, too. Holy cow.
1: Yeah, old school radio going on here.
0: That is true. It is old school radio. Mm-hmm. Speaking of old school, so we lost a couple of great musicians. Sonny Rollins. You know Sonny? You guys know Sonny? Sonny, you may not know the name. We had a little jazz, yeah. He's got a couple of songs that if you're a rock fan, you would probably know for sure. I'll play. So Sonny Rollins, one of the greatest jazz saxophonists of all time. 95 years old.
1: Wow, died. What a life.
0: No cause of death. Saxophone colossus. He died at his home, Woodstock, New York. And... Mm.

0: Oh,
1: legendary wow. Miles Davis.
2: Collaborated with Miles Davis, Thelonious Monk, the great Thelonious Monk.
1: Oh, I was fortunate to see Miles Davis perform. Yeah, incredible.
2: I'm envious. Love him. John Coltrane and some others. He was one of the last nice. Living stars of the bebop generation. Mm. Took jazz from sort of, it's into new territories, you would say. Mm-hmm. He was like considered to be a genius. Melody. He was, he improvised a lot. Sometimes he did these epic solos. Branford Marsalis, who was a saxophone player, called him the greatest improviser in the history of jazz, along with Louis Armstrong. Presented him with the 2010 National Medal of the Arts in 2011. His name was Walter Theodore Rollins from New York City, 1930, raised in Harlem District, earned the nickname Sonny from his grandmother. But he inspired piano playing by a piano playing sister, violin playing brother. One of his jazz heroes, I love Louis Jordan, that was one of his jazz heroes, Fats Waller, and started learning the saxophone when he was 7. So I thought we would play a little bit. Here he is, and one of the crown jewels of his library is St. Thomas. St. Thomas.

once described himself as primitive. Says, I'm going with my feelings more than my brain. And it was that willingness to break with convention, embrace improvisation, that helped chart a new course for jazz, along with Miles Davis and Charlie Parker and some others in that bebop scene. One other one by him, just a great tune. This one is called, tell you what, this one is Colossus. I'll play a little bit of Colossus for you.

But you'll remember this one. If you've been listening to the radio and you've been paying attention to rock, it was Sonny Rollins with the Rolling Stones who played this very famous saxophone lead.

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12: 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Talking about Sonny Rollins, colossus of jazz on the saxophone, has passed away, 95 years old. We lost another great saxophone player as well today. Sonny says, played a saxophone. I was so close to the sky. It was spiritual, man, when he was playing. When 60 albums released. Described himself as primitive. Sonny was also sidetracked by heroin. 1950, committed an armed robbery to raise funds to feed his habit, later describing himself as a really despicable character. Says, I alienated everyone except my mother. He was jailed for 10 months on Rikers Island, managed to kick his habit with a rehab program in 1955. Sonny Rollins, 95 years old. Here is Larry and Antelope joining us. Larry, how are you?
13: Good, Larry the limo guy. How are you, Pat?
12: Man, good to hear from you, Larry. I'm doing well, thank you.
13: Yay, it's my next-ex-wife's birthday today, too. That would be Stevie Nicks.
12: Oh, Stevie Nicks. Is she your next-ex-wife?
13: Yeah, we're secretly engaged.
12: Oh.
13: She doesn't even know about it. But, you know. Oh.
12: I'm so happy for you both.
13: You know, we'd make a great couple.
12: Yeah, right. I'm sure she's... I'm sure she's probably given that a little bit of thought, right, over the years?
13: I'm sure she has. Yeah. Every years ago, her and Don Henley, so yeah, I had the chance to drive her for a couple of days. So yeah. But yeah, it's all good. She's madly in love with me.
12: Yeah, there's so many men right now that were envious of you. Can I just tell you that? So many.
13: Yeah, well, you know.
12: Yes, right.
13: I knew that, but okay.
12: All right, here's some Stevie for you, your honey here, Larry. Thank you, buddy. Congratulations, by the way. Yeah, some of the songs, they never get played. Some of the Stevie Nicks cool songs never get played. Here's one. Never gets played from the Behind the Mask album.

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1: And your sorrows left you there. Right,
0: she's still out touring, right? I just saw her not that long ago.
1: Do you remember you took my hand?
0: 916-921-1530. 800-834-1530. We'll tell you who the other saxophone player was we lost today. One of my favorites. Sad to hear it. All right, and more of your phone calls coming up in the next hour. Appreciate you guys. Thank you for listening. 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
13: From ABC News, I'm Dave Packer. In Washington State, officials Tuesday evening confirming one fatality and 8 employees and 1 firefighter injured, with 9 additional employees unaccounted for following the rupture of a chemical tank at a pulp and paper mill in Longview. Washington Governor Bob Ferguson.
14: On behalf of the people of the state of Washington, I want all those individuals to know that we stand with you. We'll be here to do everything we can to help with the situation, and we'll be here as long as it takes.
13: Officials say the tank needs to be stabilized before recovery operations can proceed, and they'll resume Wednesday morning. In Texas's Republican Senate primary runoff, Attorney General Ken Paxton, endorsed by President Trump, defeating incumbent Senator John Cornyn, telling supporters Tuesday night,
15: President Trump is the leader of our party, and his endorsement in this is the most powerful force in politics.
13: In fact, every one of Trump's endorsed candidates is now projected to win their respective race. The CDC now asking for volunteers.
16: The CDC sending an urgent request to its staff members for help screening Americans returning to the U.S. from Central Africa for any potential signs of Ebola. The internal email obtained by ABC News and sent by acting CDC Director Dr. Jay Bhattacharya asking for volunteers to bolster efforts at airports to check passengers for symptoms like fever.
13: ABC's Faith Abube. Talks to end the war in Iran after negotiators arrived in Qatar. But then,

0: The bombing.
1: Over the weekend, President Trump praising the negotiations, saying the two sides were getting a lot closer to a deal. But then just hours after negotiators arrived in Qatar, the U.S. launching strikes on southern Iran. U.S. officials calling it self-defense, saying they detected alarming activity over the past 24 hours. Iranian boats trying to lay mines near the Strait of Hormuz. Iran Supreme Leader vowing retaliation, saying the region will no longer be a shield for American bases.
0: That's ABC's Rachel Scott. 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
3: PG&E has paid at least $13.5 million to oppose billionaire Democrat Tom Steyer in the race for California governor. Here's Daniel Martindale.
4: State campaign finance filings show the company is, at the same time, supporting efforts to elect Javier Becerra. It's an unusual move for the state's biggest energy utility. Other major utilities in California have also donated to a different committee that opposes Steyer. Steyer has gone after California's big three utility companies, PG&E, San Diego Gas and Electric Company, and Southern California Edison. He accuses them of raking in record profits while their customers have to pay higher bills.
3: More than 3.5 million kids in California are going to get help buying groceries through a state and federal program, the Sunbucks program. It's also called Summer EBT. And the best city in the entire U.S. to raise a family is right here in California. Fremont named the best city for the second year in a row. That's the latest. I'm Mark Mayfield.
2: Now, Sacramento traffic.
5: Good evening, 903. Bob Williams from the KFBK Traffic Center. Got a crash blocking a roadway, and this is going to be North Loop Boulevard at Cario Drive, with a vehicle smacking into a light pole, and it's parked right in the middle of the roadway. We've got ramps closed tonight on the south and northbound 99. Florin Road off-ramps and on-ramps in both directions closed to the overnight hours. Starting to see some reduced lanes popping up on the Fix 50 project, both east and westbound. We'll have some ramps closed, the connector ramps closed a little bit later on this evening. Among them, the southbound Cap City Freeway to eastbound Highway 50 ramp. That'll close down in about 2 hours. Traffic on the 10s every 10 minutes, mornings and afternoons. Bob Williams, KFBK News Radio, 93.1 FM, 1530 AM.
2: Now, Sacramento weather.
6: Through the overnight hours, partly cloudy, low 49 to 53. Wednesday, partly sunny, high 73 to 77. Thursday, partly sunny, high 74 to 78, and on Friday, high 75 to 79. I'm AccuWeather's Andy Robb on KFBK, Sacramento's News Radio.
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0: It is the Pat Walsh Show, KFEK News Radio, 93.1 FM, 1530 AM. Pat's Pete's 451. I remember I was on the bus with these ladies who were visiting tonight. I think all three of you were on the trip, and I was on the bus, and I said, and I made an announcement on our two.
1: Participated in on your one of your like the 82nd one at Santa Margherita, Italy.
0: Oh yes,
1: remember we did spill the wine.
0: That's right. That's right. Yes, we did. That's
1: it was
0: right.
1: Fun. We were drinking Italian wine and having such a wonderful gathering on the balcony at our hotel over the Mediterranean.
0: Beautiful.
1: It was beautiful.
0: We were talking about a couple of saxophones. So we have the ladies here visiting. Jody is here. Jan is here. It's her birthday. Shelly is here. And we were talking about Sonny Rollins, who passed away. There's a couple of great saxophones who passed away. And Hannah is in Concord, wants to talk about Sonny. Hi there, Hannah. How are you tonight?
2: Fine, thank you. I'm really into, I was really into jazz as a teenager. So I grew up 30 miles south of Copenhagen, and my friends and I, we would take the bus into Copenhagen and listen to Dexter Gordon, who was living there at the time and playing at a famous jazz club. And then when I saw Sonny Rollins in San Francisco sometime in the 90s, I think. I saw Oscar Peterson and at Yossi's and Dizzy Gillespie at Yossi's.
0: Oh, wow. What a great place. Dizzy, how that's great. Dizzy with the big old cheeks, you know. That's awesome watching that guy.
2: Yeah,
0: yeah.
2: So, but then later I got into rock and roll a lot, but that wasn't until like the Doors and the Band and so on. But jazz was what really went to as a teenager in Denmark at that time.
0: Mm.
2: And Ben Webster is another one of my favorites.
0: Who is it, Ben? Turn me on to Ben. Who is it?
2: Ben Webster.
0: Ben Webster. Oh, see, yeah. I'm not. Oh, see, I don't know Ben Webster as well as I know.
2: Oh, you should go on YouTube or some Spotify and do Ben Webster. What is this?
0: There he is, right Tony here.
2: Weather. Oh, Tony
0: Weather. Yeah. See, oh, did I know exactly what you were gonna say? Did I just like read your mind there, Hannah? This is
1: beautiful.
0: Yeah, I just love the breathiness of that sax there. That's so nice.
2: Yeah, he played in Copenhagen also, but I didn't see him there. But he played that time. A lot of American jazz musicians were living in Europe in the 60s.
0: Wow, that's beautiful. See, again, I'll bet you there's not a week that goes by on this show that someone doesn't teach me some more music, educate me about music, educate me on music, and next thing you know, I'm a fan of now Ben Webster because of you, Hannah. That is some good stuff.
2: I appreciate
0: stuff.
2: That. Well,
0: absolutely.
2: I learn from your show because you talk about music a lot, so we learn from each other. That's the way it should be.
0: Yes, it is. Ah, Hannah, thank you for turning me on to Ben Webster tonight, and thank you for listening to my show, okay?
2: Oh, you're welcome. Thank you.
0: You're welcome.
2: Thank you for taking my call.
0: My pleasure. Okay. Oh, yeah. I like that. The sax has that, such a breathiness to it.
1: So good.
0: Very sexy instrument.
1: Yeah.
0: Is that okay? I said that, ladies? Is that all right?
1: Yeah. It is a sexy instrument.
0: Thank you. There's that song, The Look of Love. Where it's got that breathy sax in there, you know what I mean?
1: Yes.
0: That got Shelly going. Hi there, Shelly. You like that one?
3: Yes, I do.
0: That's a good one, isn't it?
3: Oh, yes, it is.
0: I think it has like one of the breathiest sort of saxophones of all time. Oh, yeah. I mean, Dusty Springfield.
1: Oh, he's so talented.
0: How cool. It's Dusty.
4: Your smile can't.
1: Wow.
0: Yeah, you listen to that saxophone in there. The saxophone that's in this is just so, it's like one of the brightest.

0: mean, it just, it's amazing how it just, music is so powerful. You know, talking about Sonny Rollins, there was another sax, great saxophone player, one that means a whole lot to me, too, that passed away. Dick Perry, P-A-R-R-Y, Dick Perry. Dick Perry created some of the most indelible saxophone solos in rock history. Dare I say, through his association with a great, one of my all-time favorite bands, Pink Floyd.
1: Wow.
0: David Gilmour.
2: No way.
1: Oh.
0: For instance, I'm sure if you've been listening to the radio for a while, you will recognize here is...

0: 73.
1: That's right.
0: This came out.
1: That's exactly right. 1973. Blew my mind the first time I heard it. Yeah. Dick Perry right there. Years old.
2: No, we moved to goodbye.
0: Yeah.
1: So he was particularly remembered for his unforgettable solos like this one, of course, on the Dark Side of the Moon. Also, other great signature songs, including, oh boy, these are so good, including this one, 1975. I mean, some of my most memorable growing up, and I'm sure some of yours as well.

career on Pink Floyd albums with David Gilmour, even in David as a solo artist. David Gilmour says, "My dear friend Dick Perry died this morning. The singer, guitarist, writing, since I was 17, I have played in bands with Dick on saxophone, including Pink Floyd. Says his feel tone makes his saxophone playing unmistakable, a signature of enormous beauty known to millions, and is such a big part of songs like Shine On."

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Welcome back. It's the Pat Walsh Show, KBK News Radio. It's kind of a joke I was going to use there, but I'm not going to do it. But we're talking horns. We're feeling horns. You feel it, like we're going for the... Well, never mind. I shut up. This is, by the way, Miles Davis' birthday. Miles Davis, born on this date in 1926. Lost Miles Davis back in 1991. I dig this record. It's called A Tribute to Jack Johnson from 1971.

0: was a great improviser as well. We have three ladies in the studio tonight visiting. Jana's birthday. Shelly is here. Jody is here. And Shelly was saying, if she doesn't mind me, Miles Davis, you saw him in concert.
1: Yeah.
0: And he was known for one thing. Well, a couple of things, but you say when you saw him that he would turn his back to the crowd when you were a little girl. You were there with your dad.
1: I wasn't that little girl.
0: Oh.
1: But he played with his back to the audience.
0: Yes, that's right.
1: So.
0: That's right.
1: And I go, what a...
0: Yeah, thank you.
1: You know.
0: Thank you.
1: I won't say it.
0: Thank you.
1: But I just thought, how rude is he? And I go, Dad, let's just go out to eat.
0: So you were an adult when you saw this? I misunderstood. Sorry about that.
1: Yeah. Yeah, I wasn't a little kid.
0: Okay.
1: Yeah, I can play a little kid. But
0: either way.
1: Yeah. Either way. Mm-hmm. Yeah. So, but he turned his back to the audience and played his trumpet.
0: Yes.
1: Mm-hmm. Yes. And you know, lovely. And I just go, I think that's kind of rude.
0: Well, the fact is, he was famous for that. You know, like Dizzy Gillespie, he blows his horn and his cheeks puff out, right? Get those big old cheeks. He was famous, Miles was, for turning his back to the audience.
1: Oh, okay.
0: He always maintained it was not intentional. It wasn't a slight. It wasn't some kind of a snub or trying to be rebellious. He said he turned his back for a few practical reasons, for artistic reasons, I should say. He turned his back, he said, because the stage acoustics varied drastically. So he moves around to find the exact spot where his trumpet projected the best and where he could hear himself most clearly over the rest of the band. Plus, he was conducting the band. So rather than just playing, he was actively directing the ensemble, right, while he's playing.
1: How do you spell ensemble?
0: Well,
2: I know. I was
1: just
2: spelling
1: kidding.
2: Major.
1: E-N, it's a great Scrabble
2: Saint
1: word.
2: Charles.
1: That's all I'm going to say. It's a great Scrabble word.
0: Turning to his bandmates allowed for crucial nonverbal communication. Like Lexi and I. We look at each other. When she gets mad, I go, "Don't!" I did something wrong. No, she never has done that. She's a
2: Lexi's
0: sweetie.
2: Doing such a
0: give
2: nice
0: it up for
2: job.
0: Lexi.
1: Yay,
0: give it up for
1: Lexi.
0: Lexi. Yeah, give it up for Lexi.
1: How
0: there.
1: Do you put up
0: That's
1: with
0: right.
1: them?
0: I know.
1: Yay,
0: right,
1: Lexi.
0: Right. Exactly. How do you do it? How do you do it?
1: So he
0: conduct the band.
1: Fun mm-hmm. fact.
0: Yeah. Mm-hmm. So they could follow his his nonverbal
1: right,
0: cues
1: right.
0: and things. And his son Aaron, explained that his posture wasn't disrespectful to the listeners, but rather a sign of immense respect and focus on the musician sharing the stage with him. This is a record that is called Doobop, and he was releasing this as he was ill and dying. And he had the most beautiful, shiny red trumpet you would ever see, a red trumpet. Just a little bit of the birthday boy.

0: You know, I just don't think there's enough horns that's in right. music.
1: No.
0: Like back in the day when Chicago, right?
2: And you.
0: Chicago.
2: You know.
0: Is it power.
2: You know. I
1: Pat.
2: Love
0: yes.
1: Is it John
2: phone.
1: Wayne's birthday today?
0: Who's?
1: John Wayne.
0: John Wayne's birthday?
1: Yeah, did you look it up? Did you look it up?
0: Let me help you. Wait, to interject some John Wayne right in the middle of Miles Davis.
1: No.
0: Yeah.
1: Yeah. Are we live?
0: You look that up. I'll be listening to Miles Davis over here, okay?
1: I love Miles Davis.
0: You know, I do love John Wayne, but I'm just saying, how do we get to John Wayne?
1: That was a segue.
2: I thought we were off the air.
0: No, we're on the air, ladies.
1: Hey, hello,
0: we're on
1: everybody.
0: The air. So I was talking also about Dick Perry, who passed away. He was
3: the saxophone
0: player for Pink Floyd, who also did with this beautiful, I always loved this one, from Us and Them, from

Man, you know, he really is a he really helped make those albums what they were. Both Dark Side in 73, Wish You Were Here in 75. He was also on the Division Bell album when David Gilmour and Roger Waters went their separate ways. He played keyboards as well during Shine On, You Crazy Diamonds. Also, in the Flesh tour, he also toured as part of the Who's brass section on their 1979 and 1980 tours as well. And he also appeared on David Gilmour's live dates in 2001, 2002. One of those was released as David Gilmour in concert, played the 2006 on the 2006 on an island tour in Europe, United States, Canada. Anyhow, Dick Perry, extremely talented guy. You know, a guy who we're always going to remember from these wonderful saxophone solos. Gilmour concluded his short and sweet message with an introduction to a photo montage that showed just how very far back he and Perry went. Some pictures of him, including one of him and me playing, he says, in the ABC Minors in the Victoria Cinema in Cambridge, 1963. Rest in peace, Sonny Rollins, Dick Perry. More to come straight ahead. It is the Tuesday night Pat Walsh Show.

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1: ABC News, I'm Dave Packer. In Washington State, officials confirming one dead, eight employees and one firefighter injured, with nine additional employees unaccounted for. This following the rupture of a chemical tank at a pulp and paper mill in Longview. Washington State Senator Patty Murphy.
2: There's a lot of questions about how all of this happened, and I want to assure you that we will all continue to pressure to get answers to those questions. This community deserves that.
1: Officials say the tank needs to be stabilized before more recovery operations can proceed. In Texas's Republican Senate primary runoff, Attorney General Ken Paxton, endorsed by President Trump, defeating incumbent Senator John Cornyn. In fact, every one of Trump's endorsed candidates is now projected to win their respective race. Paxton will go on to face Democrat James Tallarico in November. The CDC sending an urgent request to its staff members for help screening Americans returning to the U.S. from Central Africa for any potential signs of Ebola. This is ABC News.
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3: A candidate from Huntington Beach who's running for California Attorney General says schools need an education on Title IX. Here's Jason Campadonia.
4: The CIF track and field finals are this weekend in Clovis, and people will be there protesting over biological males competing in girls' sports.
5: So we're going to protect our young people when I'm Attorney General. We are going to be Title IX compliant throughout the state of California in both sports and education.
4: Michael Gates is running for Attorney General against current California AG Rob Bonta.
3: Almost half of parents with young children in California say they have trouble getting enough food. This is the highest rate since Stanford began surveying parents of kids under six about food insecurity in July of 2024. And record-setting outside money is being spent on the race for California governor. So far this year, $79.6 million in campaign spending has come from outside sources. That's the latest. I'm Mark Mayfield.
0: Now, Sacramento traffic.
6: Good evening, 933. Bob Williams from the KFBK Traffic Center. A table in the number 2 lane. That's what we're being told. Southbound Cap City Freeway at Exposition Boulevard. Need a table? Well, there's one right there. Be luck. Look out for chairs. Northbound 9950 eastbound connector. Traffic hazard there. A number of orange cones in the roadway. Looks like they've been moved out of the way from where they should be. North Loop Boulevard at Cario Drive in non-injury crash working. We still have metal in the roadway after a vehicle smacked into a light pole. A lot of work done on the 50 corridor. That means reduced lanes east and westbound between Matherfield Road, or rather Mayhew Road, and the Yolo County line. Also work in Yolo County tonight on 50 and 80. We'll have more details coming up in our next report. Traffic on the 10s every 10 minutes, mornings and afternoons. 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
0: Now, Sacramento weather.
7: Partial clouds overnight, low 49 to 53. Partly sunny Wednesday, high 73 to 77. Thursday, partial sunshine, a high 74 to 78. And the high Friday, 75 to 79. I'm AccuWeather's Andy Robb on KFBK, Sacramento's News Radio.
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0: Welcome back to the Pat Walsh Show, KVK News Radio. Also sharing our friend Jana's birthday today, other than apparently I can catch catfish from dusk till dawn. John Wayne. Hank Williams Jr. Hank Williams Jr. That's right, Hank Williams Jr. born on Hank Williams Jr. is 77 today. That's right.
1: Oh, 77. Wow.
0: Did you have a good birthday over there, Jana?
1: Yeah, I had a great birthday coming back to my hometown.
0: Now, did you say that you had some? You going to say you remember KPK somewhere else? What were you talking about?
1: Yeah, KPK used to be located in the first floor of the Sacramento Bee building on 21st and Q.
0: Oh.
1: Does anybody remember that?
0: I've been here a long time, but not that long. But a long time. Yeah. Not quite that long.
1: Yeah, so they were located, you know, McClatchy Broadcasting owned the Sacramento Bee and KFBK Radio at the time.
2: Oh, wow.
1: And so they broadcast out of the same building.
0: Yes, McClatchy, right?
1: McClatchy
0: Broadcasting.
1: Yeah. Yes.
0: They were both under the umbrella of McClatchy.
1: Yes.
0: How did you know that?
1: My dad worked for the Sacramento Bee for 30 years.
0: Hey, 30 years. What did he do at the Sacramento Bee?
1: He worked in circulation.
0: Mm-hmm.
1: He worked with the Sacramento Bee boys, the boys that delivered the paper every morning.
0: Boys.
1: Yeah, the paper boys.
0: That was a coveted job, you know. You're of a certain age, you could be a paper boy.
1: Yeah, and like junior high and high school made good money
0: right.
1: at the time.
0: Right.
1: Yeah.
0: Ride your bike around, throwing the papers. You got the basket up there. You're tossing the chucking the papers up on the
1: right
0: on the front porch or what have you.
2: Oh yeah, and you have to prep it. My cousins did that. They'd get paper delivered at their house
1: at
2: 4 o'clock in the morning, and they would have to fold them, wrap them, put a rubber band, and stack them in this big bag that they were going to put on their bike to go run around and throw these.
1: Are there any Sacramento B-boys out there listening?
0: Huh?
1: Any Sacramento B-boys out there listening?
0: Well, that are now adults? Because they don't have them anymore, right?
1: Yeah, of course.
0: I remember when they'd
2: they're
0: come
2: in their
0: to the
2: 60s.
0: Door.
1: Yeah, this is back in the 60s, 70s, 80s.
0: Yeah, right.
1: Yeah.
0: I can still remember my parents, you know, a bit... You know, you could see him coming up the driveway. If you like my mom.
1: Ready for the paper.
0: Oh, Bill. Oh, God. Here comes the paper boy. Oh, God. Everybody, Bill, you going to pay the paper boy?
1: Hi,
0: Mr. Walsh.
1: Families look forward to that paper being delivered. And there was two papers in
0: the
1: Sacramento. Yes, the Sacramento Bee and the Sacramento Union.
0: That's right. The green sheet. Yes, the green sheet
1: was ads.
0: Yes, it was. It was ads.
1: What was it, Shelley?
0: Do you know the fundamental difference?
3: Chronicle.
0: Yes.
2: Chronicle was the green.
3: It's the green sheet.
0: Do you know was there a big difference between the Union and the Bee? Do we know? Was there a political difference? Or
1: maybe. I don't really know that.
0: But I remember the Union
1: but
0: very well.
1: There was two papers and they were both surviving in our childhood years.
0: Mm-hmm. Yeah.
1: And then the Union.
0: No longer the Union.
1: No,
0: they tried to come back and then they went away again.
1: Yeah.
0: But yeah, I have fond memories of that. And that was a great job, you know, first job, man. You can go out and become a paper boy. You know? Now you'd have Bernie Sanders say, paper boys, they demand a good living wage. This is not a stunt.
1: This is before the paper boys didn't even have cars. I mean, they were like 14, 15.
2: Nope. Yep. Running on their bicycles.
0: Yeah. It reminds me, too, Jody, when you were talking about them getting up and preparing the papers and all of that. Oh, my gosh, we have a paper boy calling in.
2: Nice.
0: Yeah.
3: Cake. Really?
0: I remember now, we would do the newspaper drives, like in Boy Scouts or Cub Scouts or Weeblos or whatever. Remember, you go to the people's house, it'd be paper drive time. I remember that in Valley High and in Parkway. You'd get up early in the morning, you'd go collect all the newspapers. People would have stacks of newspapers on the
1: for recycling the paper drive. Back in the day. That's when recycling started.
0: Yes,
1: really?
0: It kind of really did. Back when it was ecology. Remember, it was ecology.
1: Yeah.
0: And it had the ecology flag. Oh, yeah.
1: Interesting.
0: Tim in Fair Oaks. How are you, my friend?
4: All right. How you doing?
0: I'm good. Thanks.
4: Well, let me tell you. So, I was probably in the 70s. So, you know, I thought, you know, I was like, hey, man, you know, that'd be kind of a neat job to have. So, I talked to the kid that was delivering the bee in our area, and I should have known better because he was like, are you sure you want the job? I'm like, yeah, sure. And so he set me up with a job. He was getting out of it, and I just, oh man, this is going to be great. Didn't think too much of it, yeah, you wake up about 3 o'clock in the morning, and it was probably about 3 or 4 large stacks of papers in my front driveway. You drag them in, right? They're about 3 feet high. I'm not kidding you.
0: Yeah.
2: Oh yeah. Right?
5: Yeah, they were
2: big stacks.
0: Yeah.
4: Yeah, they were. Yeah, I mean, I didn't realize it was that big of a, I didn't do any research, you know.
0: So yeah.
4: You had to, you know, roll those things up, and then you had to fold, you know, you had to fold them. Each paper was probably about 3 or 4 inches thick.
2: Yep.
4: You know?
2: Yeah.
4: And then, you know, I like how Pat, you said, yeah, you know, you get the little basket in the front. Nope.
0: No, yeah. It's a little basket. Like you're just tossing newspapers out. Hi, Mrs.
1: And
0: Jones.
1: They have the canvas bags.
4: You know,
1: yeah. Carried.
4: You know me, Pat, right?
1: On their bikes.
4: You know me, Pat. I'm a short guy, right?
0: Yeah.
4: So I think I was probably about maybe 90 pounds. I was like, what, 15, 16 years old, right. 90 pounds. Right. And so I'm stuffing all the papers in the front.
0: Yeah.
4: And in the back.
0: Yes.
4: And it's loaded up. So I probably got, oh gosh, probably about 80, 90 pounds worth of newspaper. I'm not kidding you.
2: No.
4: In the front and in the back.
0: Yeah. Well, so, you had to balance you out, you know?
4: Oh, so I get up on my 10 speed and I'm just kind of like barely getting up and I'm, and I swear to God, if I slowed down, I would fall over.
0: Right.
4: You know, that's how bad it was.
2: It was so much work. It was so intense.
4: And I'm throwing them, and I'm throwing them. And I'm, oh, you know, I'm gonna do. And so I get them, and I finish my route. And I do this. You know, I'm doing this, and then of course, first thing, you know, comes around. Like once you go and you collect the money. You
0: yes,
4: have to go
0: right.
4: Collect the money.
0: Yes, now, while the parents avoid you.
4: Okay.
0: Uh huh.
4: Yes, most people were okay, right? But
2: yeah.
4: There were those customers that are always like, oh, I can't pay you now.
0: Yes.
4: I'm like, you threw it in my azaleas, and I got wet. And I'm like, when did that happen, sir? Oh, well, last few weeks back. I'm like, one time, I'm sorry, sir, I apologize. I'm going to try to, I'll make you, well, you need to just get off that bike and walk up there and then put it, get off the bike.
0: Yeah, right.
4: You know, hand delivered. You didn't do that.
0: No.
2: Oh, no, you throw so and go, throw and go.
4: They wouldn't pay you sometimes, and you'd have to kind of go like a collection guy, like Sopranos, right?
0: That's,
4: you
0: know, right.
4: 34 times. It would be unfortunate if anything should happen to your, anything unfortunate would happen to your azaleas.
0: Oops,
4: you know,
0: landed,
4: I mean,
0: in your bird pond, in your newspaper.
4: Oh, yeah.
0: The next day. Yeah, I swear I remember my parents. I think they said, oh, the newspaper boy, shh, everyone be quiet, pretend like we're not home. What? Do what?
4: Yes. Yeah. Oh, yeah.
0: You know, all the cars are in the driveway. That guy just saw you shooting hoops in the driveway. Hello? Like, shh, pretend like we're not here.
2: Oh.
0: I mean, how much is the newspaper? Heck, what was it, like 10 bucks?
1: Yeah, it was probably like 3.
4: I'm here to
1: back
4: collect.
1: Then.
4: I'm here to collect for the newspaper. You know, what do you want, kid?
0: Scram!
4: You owe me $3.50 for the newspaper. Hey, you're going to have to get me next week.
0: Yeah!

0: That was awesome.
1: That was good.
0: Thank you.
1: It's all true. Rick is in Laguna. Looked like you were a newspaper boy there too, huh, Rick?
2: Hi, Pat. How are you?
1: I'm good, thanks.
2: Yep. I was for 9 years a paper boy.
1: Wow.
2: I had 3 routes, 260 papers.
0: Oh wow! Holy smoke! That's some
3: three routes.
2: Sundays were not fun.
3: No, because they had the heaviest paper. And I would work on Sundays, and you guys would call in if you were short, or the customers would call in and complain.
1: Yeah.
3: We took customer complaints, and then we would go out and deliver the papers after you boys would deliver, and they wouldn't get their paper, or you guys were short, and we would deliver papers to the paper boys so they could catch up on their quota.
2: I was never short.
3: Oh, good.
0: Sunday paper was so big.
2: I went to Disneyland 12 times.
1: Oh, yeah. Wow.
3: I remember.
1: Wow.
3: My dad took you, probably.
1: Wow.
2: I went to Santa Cruz 7 times.
0: Seven times. Wow.
3: Wonderful. You were a good...
2: Georgesburg.
4: Have you been back?
2: On Freeport Boulevard.
1: No wonder you stick... What about Freeport Boulevard?
2: Gordon's Burgers.
1: Oh, yeah, yeah, right.
3: Gordon's.
1: Man, you stuck it out for 9 years, Rick. That's saying something. That's some hard work,
3: Did you buy a car, Rick? Did you buy a car with all your wages?
2: I did.
3: Very good.
1: That's awesome, man.
2: Your dad was on the buses?
3: Yeah. Who was your manager?
2: Mr. Carson.
3: Okay. I don't...
2: And Lou, and there was another one, Lou something.
1: No.
3: I remember Lou, but I can't remember the last name.
1: Well,
3: thanks for calling in. Love to hear your story.
1: Yeah, Rick.
2: We used to get dinners at Robert's Fish Grotto.
3: The Fish Grotto?
1: The Fish Grotto.
3: Wow,
1: yeah,
3: see, they took good care of you boys.
1: That's right, they did.
3: Disneyland, Santa Cruz, the Fish Grotto?
1: Hey.
2: We had to go out and get new business for them.
1: Hey, Rick, thanks for calling in tonight on this. I appreciate that. All right, more to come straight ahead. Pat Walsh Show.
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0: Peggy Lee, born on this day, 1920. Peggy Lee. It's also Al Jolson's birthday, 1886. You know, I think we've come up on a pretty good topic here. And unfortunately, we're almost out of time. I know we got all these phone calls. Congratulations to Mary Ann from Davis for winning the tickets to go see Parker McCollum. All right, let's go to June in Sacramento. Hi, June. Oh, a paper girl. This is awesome. Hi. Oh, a paper girl. By the way, someone's asking me, who are the ladies in the room tonight? These are the part of the Pat's Peeps group that I travel with. This is Jody. It's Jana's birthday and Shelly. So there you go. Hi there. How are you doing tonight, June?
1: I'm still here. Good. After all these years, I'm good.
0: Good for you. Thank you.
1: Yeah, because I was a paper girl in 1973. A union girl at that.
0: Yeah.
1: And then them little B-boys, they used to come and sabotage my well, that's why I kind of quit, because they would sabotage my papers in the morning.
0: Oh, what? What did they do?
1: Yeah, I was burning my bra before I had one, because I was 73. I went to Sutter Junior High School, and I wanted to do wood shop, and I did sewing, and I did cooking. I knew how to do that, and I said, I'm going to go do wood shop, and they said, that's for boys, and they didn't let me go, and I had a petition to get in there, see?
0: Yeah! Good girl. Awesome, right. June. That is great.
2: Awesome.
1: And that's what I did. And then my friend had the paper route, and she couldn't do it, so I did it. But then them boys, they was as evil as they come. They come in and they put all the papers in the morning. And then I had this old lady, I would put her paper, the neighbor's paper in there. The neighbor would complain she never got her paper. And then it was like an indoor apartment. And then one day I stayed out from school and I watched, because I got complaints all the time. And I put the lady's paper, my customers, under the door. And then I went at the end of the hallway and I waited. In the morning, this lady came out in her robe and she stole her paper.
3: What's wrong with that?
2: Of course.
1: And I said, ma'am, don't take her paper. She said, I'm bringing it back. I said, no, you didn't, because I put her paper under the door and I saw you.
2: She was trying to steal it. Busted.
1: I did. Her husband said, I'm a postal guy. I work for the post office. So I'm going to get you fired. All you do is pay, and I will bring the paper to you, right?
2: Right.
1: Please don't steal that lady's paper.
0: Ah, way to look out for her. Dude, I love that you called in. I love it. I wish I could have.
1: I like your show, and you know what? I tell the kids now, you know, dream big dreams, because small dreams have no magic. That's what I heard.
0: I love it. June. Hey, let's hear it for June. Come on, June, everyone. June, thank you. Thank you. I wish we could have got to Ramon. He was the carrier of the month and the paperboy carrier.
3: No,
0: Ramon, call me tomorrow. I promise we'll take your phone call. We just kind of ran out of time. Oh, my goodness. Thank you, ladies. Just play the bells tonight if you can, or nothing. That's fine.
3: Thank you.
0: Thank you to Jody. Thank you to Jana.
3: What a good time.
0: Thank you to
2: Shelly.
0: Really
2: good time.
0: I'm glad. Happy birthday, Jana.
3: Thank you, Pat.
0: Check out Pat's Peeps 451 if you would, and God bless America.

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17: from ABC News. I'm Dave Packer. After the most expensive Senate primary on record, Texas Attorney General Ken Paxton is projected to have won Tuesday's Republican primary runoff, defeating Texas incumbent Senator John Cornyn. Paxton Tuesday night.
18: We just sent a Texas-sized message to Washington.
19: Yeah!
18: I said it in March, and I'll say it again now. Today, change was on the ballot. And change one.
17: President Trump endorsed Paxton, who goes on to face Democrat James Tallarico in November. ABC News political director Avery Harper.
20: This is going to be an uphill battle for James Tallarico, and it was going to be an uphill battle regardless of who was atop the ticket. We know that we have seen Democrats in Texas with lots of enthusiasm and national attention, massive fundraising halls. We have seen them all fall short in a state that definitely leans Republican.
17: Washington state officials confirming one dead and eight employees and one firefighter injured following the rupture of a chemical tank at a pulp and paper mill in Longview. Fire Battalion Chief Matt Amos.
21: Officials can also confirm that there's currently nine employees who remain unaccounted for.
17: Amos says the tank needs to be stabilized before recovery operations can proceed. Meanwhile, Southern California evacuation orders lifted for residents who live near a damaged chemical tank, allowing 16,000 people to return home. The Pentagon says U.S. air attacks this week targeted Iranian missile launchers and boats around the Strait of Hormuz. Iran calls it a violation of the ceasefire. Meanwhile, after 87 days, Iran is partially lifting the internet blackout. ABC's Ian Pannell has more from Jerusalem.
22: The calculation for the regime is they clearly feel, despite encouragement from President Trump and also Prime Minister Netanyahu here in Israel, that the threat from a popular uprising has dipped away into the background. But it remains to be seen how much of a real lifting of this internet blackout it's been.
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24: Record-setting outside money is being spent in the race for California governor.
11: Director's Daniel Martindale.
13: $79.6 million in campaign spending has come from outside sources. Billionaire Tom Steyer is the biggest target of outside spending. About $32.3 million worth of attacks have been directed at him, compared to the $212 million he has spent on his own campaign. Fellow Democratic frontrunner Javier Becerra has seen the most outside support of any candidate. The outside interest paying independent committees in hopes of influencing the outcome of the election include corporations, labor unions, and other special interests.
15: Somebody in Sunnyvale bought a Powerball ticket worth $481,655 on Monday night. And a man who was on death row for the brutal rape and a murder of a woman in the O.C. is dead. 66-year-old Richard Raymond Ramirez died Sunday night at the California Healthcare Facility in Stockton. That's the latest. I'm Mark Mayfield.
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19: All clear in Sacramento area freeways right now, though we're seeing some slowing on eastbound Highway 50 with the Fix 50 project. This is the Midtown area towards the Cap City 99 connector. We've got reduced lanes eastbound all the way out to Mayhew Road and westbound between Mayhew and the Cap City connector. All ramps closed northbound 99, southbound 99 at Florin Road through the overnight hours. Connector ramp closures coming up tonight. Southbound Cap City Freeway to eastbound 50. Westbound 50 to northbound Cap City Freeway and southbound 99. And eastbound 50 to northbound Cap City Freeway. These are overnight closures. Traffic on the 10s every 10 minutes, mornings and afternoons. KFPK News Radio, 93.1 FM, 1530 AM.
23: Now, Sacramento weather.
24: Through the overnight hours, partly cloudy, low 49 to 53. Wednesday, partly sunny, high 73 to 77. Thursday, partly sunny, high 74 to 78. And on Friday, high 75 to 79. I'm AccuWeather's Andy Robb on KFBK.
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0: From the City of Angels near the Pacific Ocean, good morning, good evening, wherever you may be across the nation, around the world. I'm George Norrie. This is Coast to Coast AM. Later tonight, the mysteries of the ancients. Here's what's happening. Several women found dead in a popular American tourist destination have local authorities probing whether there's a larger trend at play here. Over the past few weeks, authorities in Puerto Vallarta, a hot spot for American tourism, have recovered the bodies of the women in separate parts of that city. Though none of the victims have been identified, police said the women, all between the ages of 30 and 35 years old, had tattoos and were found partially undressed. Strange story. Iranians reacted with a mix of skepticism, caution, and sarcasm on Tuesday after internet monitors reported a partial restoration of online access following months of near-total isolation under a nationwide shutdown imposed by Iranian authorities. Here's Tom Danheiser with an update on what happened today, Tom.
1: Well, Iran calls the latest U.S. strikes a bad faith sign as the internet is slowly restored and ceasefire negotiations continue. The Islamic Republic has started to restore internet access after one of the longest ever nationwide shutdowns. Iran warned of retaliation after U.S. strikes targeted sites in southern Iran amid ongoing negotiations between Washington and Tehran. Both sides had earlier indicated progress that could halt the war and restart shipping through the Strait of Hormuz while giving negotiators 60 days to negotiate more complex issues, including Iran's nuclear program. Meanwhile, Israeli says it has attacked Hamas' new armed wing chief as it steps up military pressure in Gaza and expands ground operations in Lebanon. And West Texas Intermediate crude oil is currently trading around $92 to $93 a barrel, while the International Brent crude benchmark is hovering near $99 to $100 a barrel. Prices have been elevated volatility-wise recently because of U.S. strikes in Iran and shifts in geopolitical negotiations. George?
0: Thank you, Tom. Dr. John Curtis, onlinecolumnist.com, with us there. John, something seems very peculiar to me about this situation. The Iranians just don't seem to be coming to the table, are they?
2: Yeah, I mean, they're coming to the table Iranian style, you know, which is, you know, there's a lot of, you know, control issues that are happening right now because, you know, the Ayatollah was killed in that airstrike, you know, on February 28th. And then his, you know, his son was, you know, announced as the supreme leader, but he's been living in a bunker in isolation, fearing for his life. Reports today from, various sources in Europe say that he's willing to sign the deal that Trump is asking for. And the key consideration for Trump on this whole thing is really getting that stockpile of 1,000 pounds of 60% enriched uranium out of the country. And Vladimir Putin has agreed to take the fissile material, and That would satisfy Trump in terms of, you know, the nuke issue, removing that stockpile. It could be used, obviously, for up to 10, maybe even more A-bombs. So the negotiations are going on. Iran cannot afford to keep this thing going much longer. Don't forget, there's a blockade that has been implemented on Iranian ports, and Iran is not able to fulfill its, you know, shipments of crude oil and natural gas to, you know, various global customers like China and India and others. So the economy is in shambles. The stock market is at an all-time low, and the currency is trading at near all-time lows. So when Trump says that, you know, time is on his side, he's not kidding. I mean, you know, he can wait this out to some extent. We know politically that he's being harmed by, you know, these high gas prices. The average American consumer who's, you know, putting gas in their car and buying groceries right now has witnessed pretty, you know, these skyrocketing prices. And, you know, even in Europe, they're having shortages of jet fuel. And, you know, the price of traveling on airlines is far more expensive. So his runway of keeping this going right now is not very long. So, George, it is my view still that, you know, the negotiations that are in the works, despite the recent attacks in the south, you know, those were more slap on the wrist to Iran in southern Iran on these mine ships and missile launchers, is not going to derail this ceasefire. But the good news is the Ayatollah has at least told a number of sources that he's close to signing the deal.
0: Let's see what happens. Thank you, John. Earth's population currently sits at 8.3 billion people, but it could crash within the next 40 years, according to experts. Scientists say that in the worst-case scenario, humanity could potentially be halved by the year 2064. This could be the result of climate collapse, a pandemic, global conflict, or resource changes, they say. NASA has released details of robotic landers, hopping drones, and vehicles it aims to send to the moon as part of a U.S. plan to build a lunar base. Amazon founder Jeff Bezos' space company Blue Origin is one of the several companies picked to build the machines. The U.S. wants to land Americans back on the moon before President Donald Trump leaves office in 2028. NASA is competing with China to return humans to the lunar surface, meaning the space agency is under pressure to appear to be winning the new space race. China is forging ahead with its own plans to land humans on the moon by 2030. In a moment, Dalia Bourjon joins us to talk about MindSight. She'll explain what that is in just a moment on Coast to Coast AM. Everyone forgets things now and then, a name, a word, why you walked into a room. It happens to all of us, but when those slips start happening more often, it might be time to support your brain health in a more targeted way. 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

0: And welcome back to Coast. George Norrie with you. Dalia Burgoyne is with us, a devoted mother of four who specializes in what is called MindSight. She'll explain that, which helps teach both adults and blind individuals. Dalia has shared her work on Fox, ABC, various podcasts, and her work has been featured in our friend Caroline Corey's upcoming film, Superhuman 2. She'll be a featured speaker at Contact in the Desert this coming weekend in Indian Wells, California. Dalia, you look for me. I'll be there with a panel.
1: Thank you so much. Thanks for having me.
0: Now, tell us a little bit about MindSight.
1: So MindSight, or extraocular vision, it's the ability to perceive the world without one's eyes. And basically, you're able to actually see as if you were using your eyes, without your eyes. And you don't have to be a sighted person. You can be totally blind. You can be someone that was born blind. You can be someone that lost your vision. Anybody can do it.
0: How did you come across this?
1: So At one point, I started to study energy work, and I would wear a blindfold, and I was trying to learn to perceive the world without my eyes, just perceiving it, just with a sense. And I learned that there was a lot of children in Indonesia that were able to do it, and they were able to read and to see colors. And I remember thinking, okay, I'm going to eventually have to learn that eventually when I get to it. And when I did look into it, all I ever ran into was people saying, only kids can do it. Only children can do it. And if you're an adult, they won't even teach you. And so for the few people that believed in this ability, most of them actually believed only children could do it. And I remember thinking, well, no, I have the same access to the same brain chemistry as they do. So I should be able to learn it as well. So at first I was trying to teach myself, and I kind of taught myself to perceive the world with sensory things. And that's kind of how I teach today. But then after a few years of kind of playing around and being able to perceive in the dark and stuff, I still couldn't see colors. I still couldn't read or anything. Mm-hmm. So I ended up going to this one retreat. And I went in Canada about 10 years later. And at that retreat, they were starting to try and teach this to adults. They were very new to it. It was, their names were, Wendy Gallant and Rob Freeman. And they were very new to it. And I went to this retreat, and, you know, we went outside. And at that moment, I was able to see through my blindfold. I just remember thinking, oh my gosh, that's what I was missing this whole time. It was a light sense. And so, basically, to perceive the world around you, it's about amplifying your senses or creating an extrasensory perception. And so anyway, I just was able to see through the blindfold. And after that, I figured it out. I remember thinking, I figured this out. And immediately, I was given the opportunity to start training it by those very people. They immediately had me start training. So it was so quick that I began training others in it and just seeing all this progress and seeing how it worked. And it was so remarkable.
0: How young were you, Dalia, when you had these abilities?
1: Well, when I developed my MindSight, it was just a couple years ago. So I was an adult. But when I was a kid, I did have some abilities. So when I was a child, I actually had a form of telepathy. I didn't call it telepathy back then, and I didn't think it was anything different. I thought everybody was doing it. And I remember being confused and thinking, why aren't the adults just knowing what each other is thinking? You know, I was three or four, and seeing the adults being confused by what other people were thinking. And I remember thinking, why aren't they just reading each other's mind? And then I thought, okay, I guess when you get older, you can't know what each other's thinking and what each other's going to say. I guess that happens. But then I went to school. So I remember going into like kindergarten and seeing that the other kids weren't doing it either. And so I was very confused. And I remember thinking, okay, I guess it's just me that does that. And then, but even though today I still don't believe it's just me, I think most kids can do it. They might have forgotten. But I remember being in class and just being really confused why the kids weren't doing it either. And then eventually I just kind of conformed to society. It's not like I purposely got rid of it. I don't even have a memory of it going away. It's just that I stopped using it at some point. And then years later, I thought back to it and I thought, oh, yeah, I remember I used to be able to do that. And wow, that just turned off without me noticing.
0: How does MindSight work with the blind?
1: Oh, with the blind. Like I said, a person could be born blind or they could have lost their eyes entirely. So some of my students don't even have eyes at all. And they can actually be able to perceive as if they're seeing with eyes. It's the same, similar going into the visual cortex. And so how it's done, there's various ways that we are perceiving with a blindfold. So one way is called a hyperphantasia, and that's when we have vivid internal imagery. And so basically I'm kind of training people to develop their senses and become extra sensitive to their senses and teach them. It's like a trained synesthesia, teach them to send that sensory information to the visual cortex. And we actually, you know, we look at the brains and we see that it actually is going to the visual cortex. So that's one way. Another way is called a prophantasia. And that's when we are projecting an image in front of you. So even if the image is in another room, you can actually kind of see it in front of you. That's a prophantasia. There's also transparency vision. And so that's kind of like what Ben Carson is known for, where he can actually, you know, he's a very famous neurosurgeon, and he's actually very famous because he can do things that others can't. He can actually see through the bones. And because of that, he's able to do a lot of very dangerous things that others can't. Then there's remote seeing. So that's kind of perception that's beyond an immediate location. So being able to see 100% accuracy into the next room. I have some students that can do that. And there's the edge detection. So that's what I did for a long time before I developed another sense. So edge detection is when you are able to go into complete darkness and you're able to see the boundaries and the edges and the shadows, and you're able to navigate a room in complete darkness. And then there's the light sense. And so the light sense is what's similar to sight, even in darkness. It very much looks like you're looking with your eyes, except it doesn't match eyesight. You can see with the light sense, even if it's behind you, it might appear in front of you. It might appear close when it's far. So it's a very interesting sense. And it happens when you're kind of training yourself to be very sensitive to small bits of light.
0: I'd probably smash into a cabinet in a darkened room.
1: Yeah, you can get surprisingly good at it.
0: You mentioned remote viewing. Are all remote viewers MindSight experts?
1: I wouldn't say that, actually. I feel like when you think of remote viewing, and I do think it's part of the same thing. I do think that. But when you think of remote viewing, it's almost like you're getting information and you're writing down this information. It could be from the past. It could be from the future. It could be from a picture. It could be from some kind of a target. But with extraocular vision, it's as if you're seeing it with your eyes. So even if it's in the next room, you'll be able to read a word. And or if it's in front of you, or if you're blindfolded, you're still able to read as if you were using your eyes. So there's a little bit of a difference there.
0: It's a remarkable technique, though, isn't it?
1: Oh, yeah. It's so impactful, so meaningful. Whenever people discover that they have this ability, which everyone does. At first, when I started showing it and I started demonstrating it, people kept thinking, oh, that's the woman that can see without her eyes. And I've been trying to show people this whole time, like, no, it's not that I'm the woman that can do it. I'm showing you what you all can do, what everybody has the ability to do. It's just one of the things that we can train, and it is very, very trainable.
0: How long does it take to train somebody?
1: So it can take a few minutes to days to months. Like it just depends on how deep you want to go. But being able to see through a blindfold, I could have someone seeing through a blindfold within 10 to 20 minutes. But I usually will train other senses first, because when we see through a blindfold really, really quickly, our mind might not accept it at first. And it might think, okay, I have to be cheating in some way. There's something wrong with this blindfold. So a lot of people don't accept it at first. And so what I do is I show them other incredible abilities they have, and then show them how this pattern comes up, that every time they achieve an incredible ability or an incredible task, like, for example, magnetizing metal, I'll give people metal. This is just one of the little things I do to help their mindset grow. I'll give them like pieces of metal that are not magnetized, and I'll say, just go ahead and magnetize it. And then they'll say, what are you talking about? I'm like, go ahead and do it. And I'll show them, I might show them that they can. And I won't tell them how. I'll just say, just do it. And then they'll realize, like, wait, I can do this. And then afterwards, maybe a piece of doubt will come up and say, this must have been magnetized beforehand, or must have been magnetic beforehand. And so I'll do a lot of things like that to show them this doubt thing comes up all the time. So there's a lot of things I do, other senses that I build up before I have them do the light sense. Because if you begin to doubt it, as soon as it happens, you'll end up closing it again.
0: Are a lot of people practicing mind sight?
1: So many more people are practicing. So many people are getting out there. A lot of people are still doing it with children, and there are more and more adult courses getting out there. And it doesn't matter what background you're in. You can be a child, you can be an adult. And I've had people in their 80s doing it and doing it very well. What I don't see very much out there, and this is what I specialize in, I don't see very many people doing it with the visually impaired yet. And but it is definitely something they can do. And it's actually Carolyn Corey's next movie. She actually mentioned this already, and it's going to be premiered this weekend. You're actually going to see some blind people doing this very thing. Some of my students. So I'm very excited for this to get out to the world, that it's not just for people in a blindfold that can see, it's for everybody.
0: People who can see, do you have them close their eyes when they're practicing this?
1: So there's different levels. Sometimes I prefer to teach a person with their eyes closed first. So I usually will teach them with their eyes closed, because then when they open their eyes later, they won't doubt it. They won't think they're peeking or something. They'll realize, hey, it doesn't matter if my eyes are open or closed, I can do it. There are a lot of teachers that teach with the eyes open first, because it is faster. And the reason it's faster, and it's not that much faster, but the reason it's faster is because we have a natural tendency, an already pre-built condition that says, when my eyes are open, I want to perceive. When I close my eyes, I don't want to see my external world. So that's like an it's a it's an ingrained thing we all have. And so you kind of have to overcome that and do some kind of an anchor that says, when I close my eyes and I do this, I want to see. And so that's something you kind of have to train. So it's a little faster. A person will start to see much faster if they just keep their eyes open under a mask.
0: When is your presentation at Contact in the Desert?
1: So at Contact, I'm actually going to be on stage with Hakim of the Psy Games, and there's going to be a few people demonstrating the ability with a blindfold. And then I'm going to go up there. I'll have a blindfold too, but my two blind two of my blind students who are in Carolyn Corey's movie, they are going to be on stage as well. And we're going to show what kind of techniques and lessons and things that we do to help people to see, and they're going to kind of demonstrate it as well.
0: All right, we're going to come back with more in just a moment on Coast to Coast AM with Dalia Burgoyne on Coast to Coast AM.
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1: An accusation of illegal campaigning in the race for mayor of Los Angeles. Here's Jason Nathanson.
2: Hello, everybody!
3: Spencer Pratt says this video posted by LA Mayor Karen Bass shows her violating election law. In it, she drops off her mail-in ballot while supporters cheer. Pratt, who's running against her for mayor, says she's illegally campaigning within 100 feet of a polling location and has filed a formal complaint with the city and state. On X, Bass writes that Pratt is just mad because his supporters are, quote, AI cartoons, and hers are real Angelinos, adding that she follows the rules.
1: Police confirm 7 arrests have been made during the ongoing evacuations due to the chemical leak in Garden Grove. One of the arrests was for looting, the other 6 for prowling. And following the San Diego mosque shooting, security experts say that zero-risk security is not possible at houses of worship, even after millions in spending. That's the latest. I'm Mark Mayfield.
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4: Stop-and-go traffic northbound Camp City Freeway. This due to reduced lanes between the Elvis Rail Crossing and Exposition Boulevard through the overnight hours and the closure of the Exposition Boulevard ramp. Traffic is backed up to about E Street right now. Another backup, not as bad, though, is going to be in the Midtown area heading towards the Cap City 99 connectors on eastbound 50. Connector ramp closures overnight scheduled. Southbound Cap City Freeway to eastbound 50, westbound 50 to northbound Cap City Freeway and southbound 99, and eastbound 50 to northbound Cap City Freeway. These are overnight closures. And north and southbound Highway 99, Florin Road off-ramps and on-ramps, all closed until 6 a.m. Traffic on the 10s every 10 minutes, mornings and afternoons, KFBK News Radio.
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5: Partial clouds overnight, low 49 to 53. Partly sunny Wednesday, high 73 to 77. Thursday, partial sunshine, a high 74 to 78. And the high Friday, 75 to 79. I'm AccuWeather's Andy Robb on KFBK.
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0: From somewhere out there, this is Coast to Coast AM with George Norrie.
1: As I mentioned earlier to Dahlia, we'll be at Contact in the Desert this coming weekend with the major events and also something very special, Tom.
2: Absolutely. So this is the largest UFO event in the world coming up this weekend, Contact in the Desert. It's the second year in a row Captain Ron and I will host our Ask George and George event. Now, this is an event where people line up at the microphones and just fire questions at you guys. We have Mr. George Knapp on the line. Now, listen, you guys are legends, so people really enjoy this event. And for George Knapp, you looking forward to this?
3: Oh, yeah, I look forward to it because I always learn something from the other George. You know, he's a funny guy and knows so much and has been at this so long. So it's a lot of fun to go back and forth with him and to hear what's on the minds of the audience, too.
1: Well, what's fun for me, though, Tom and George, is I'm on stage with the world's greatest investigative UFO reporter in history, and that's George Knapp.
3: Well, thank you. I appreciate that. You know, there's a lot of folks who are really working hard on this topic now. And just in the last year, since the last time you and I were together, George, this topic has exploded beyond what I thought it could do.
2: Well, you know, guys, they line up at the microphones. And for George Norrie, you know, I know that you enjoy when we do open lines, George. So this is kind of like open lines live. You must really enjoy this.
1: Well, we're going to have some fun.
2: Alrighty, folks, you really don't want to miss this one. Just head over to coasttocoastam.com. Lex has got all the info in the number 6 spot in the carousel. Thanks, guys.
1: Thank you, George. And the Paranormal Podcast Network keeps cruising along. Captain Ron is one of the hosts.
2: He sure is. Just download the iHeartRadio.

0: 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In the search, just put Coast to Coast AM. All those shows will pop right up. Have some fun.
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4: His name, Robert Diaguero. Now, you had a health challenge some time ago. You were describing it as even to the point of losing consciousness. Like you said, a lot of people heard of carnivore. They've read about it in Ty Bollinger's book, Cancer Step Outside the Box. Now, how did you take it? Did you take the liquid, the capsules? What did you do?
5: Oh, the capsules.
4: Okay.
5: I started off taking it 3 times a day for the 6 days. But I'd say within the first week, week and a half, I noticed amazing difference. 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They were gone. Absolutely gone. I'm just, my mind is blown on this stuff.
4: Well, would your wife corroborate your story? Usually that she would say, oh, honey, you're exaggerating.
5: Oh, yeah.
4: Or no, you actually did recover that fast.
5: Oh, yeah. Oh, yeah, she corroborated. She was there one time when I was doing the gig and I lost consciousness.
4: Oh, my.
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0: And welcome back, George Norrie with Dahlia Burgoyne, as we are talking about mindset. Dahlia, you have a daughter that is gifted, don't you?
1: Yeah, so I mentioned that when I was a child, I had some telepathic ability, but my daughter is extremely gifted in that area. So if you're familiar with Dr. Diane Hennessy Powell, her work was featured in the first season of the telepathy tapes, and her work specified and revolved around children that were savants, autistic savants specifically. And

0: most of her the people that she worked with were able to use telepathy. So they were able to know what another person was thinking word for word, and they were able to spell it out. So these children were severely autistic. So communication and showing what they were thinking was very difficult, and the best way to do it was to spell or to use a keyboard or a letterboard, something like that. And so my daughter and I also work with Dr. Diane. She's one of these children that are very, very gifted, and she's able to do a lot of things like that. She's way, way, way, way more telepathic than I was as a kid. My daughter can literally, she's 15, but she can read my mind. And when I say she can read my mind, I mean, I could think of a phrase in my mind and she can spell it out. And it's not just mine. It can be with other people too. But it has to be people that she wants to do it with or who wants their mind to be read. She won't do it if a person doesn't want their mind read at all. And yeah, so it's not just her knowing word for word what I'm thinking. She also has access to things that I've done, even if I'm not thinking about them. She has access to my memories. Like, for example, right now when we're talking, is as if she is here, and I can go and discuss this whole thing with her afterwards. And I can ask her, what was your favorite part of the show? What was your favorite part? And she can tell me, and it won't be something that I was thinking of. So she has a lot of access. Other abilities she has is she's able to go into people's dreams and to teach them there. She's able to go to a place that that a lot of people are now calling the Hill. She used to call it the esoteric realm. So she's able to go to that place, and she helps people to navigate it and get there. So I actually train, I actually do workshops to teach mindsight and human potential. And my daughter, she's actually the one that trains the telepathy. And most of it is done telepathically, but she also does spell out some instructions as well.
1: So it's clearly hereditary, isn't it?
0: Yes, it is hereditary, but she also says the telepathy is something we can all do. And that's why I believe a lot of kids are able to do it or have done it and just have maybe have forgotten, kind of like how I forgot. I think the only reason I really remember is because I was supposed to do this kind of work later on, and I don't know, but my daughter is very insistent that almost everybody can do it. And so a lot of our students, well, in the beginning, when I first started teaching MindSight, she said to me that this is important. It was meant to be. She remembers her past lives. She just has so much knowledge. And she told me I was supposed to do this. And I said, why? She goes, because this is how telepathy is going to get out there. And I said, what does MindSight have to do with telepathy? But I've noticed my students that got really, really good at MindSight ended up becoming telepathic. And so there is a big correlation. And I remember, I've never had a history with like non-human intelligence or anything, unless it was like angels or ghosts or something. But my daughter, she started saying like she was able to communicate with ETs and other entities too, other different kinds of entities. And I at first I said, what does this have to do with anything? What does this have to do with ETs and stuff? And my daughter said, it's telepathy. Telepathy is what it has to do with. And so she is very much her mission is to get it out there that telepathy is real and for people to start using it, to start using it and evolve to using it. And not only would we be able to communicate with each other, but we can communicate interspecies and to other types of consciousness.
1: We'll take calls next hour with Dahlia as we are talking about MindSight. Does it work better with someone who is blind or somebody who is not blind?
0: That's a really good question. I would actually say it is the same. The main thing that makes it better is a person's mindset. So whenever a person comes to me, I always say, I'm not giving you a skill. You already have this ability. All I'm doing is I'm helping your mindset to perceive better. I'm helping your perception about the ability to change. And so when a person comes in, they might say, oh, I'm not going to be as good because I was born blind, or I'm not going to be as good because, they might say something. And so my job is to just immediately turn around and say, no, you are going to be good, and you're going to be just as fast as everyone else because of this. And so people who don't have eyes, they tend to do really, really well, because one of the things that people tend to have an issue is doubt.

0: beyond my what your memory would capture. And sometimes I actually think I'm seeing something. Then I open my eyes and it's still there.
1: Yeah, so sometimes that's like an edge detection one. And our eyes, even when they're closed, we have so many sensors, especially in the rods and especially in the periphery. We have so many that people just don't realize we have. And we're able to pick up things, especially that's movement. And so in the beginning, when your sensitivity is not strong enough, you can pick up movement really easily, or if you remember it being there. And so a lot of people will say, well, that's just my memory, or that's just my imagination. And I say, it's okay for you to think it's your imagination in the beginning. That actually is going to help you develop the skill. And so, yeah, it sounds like what you were doing was definitely the beginning of the darkness kind, the edge detection one. And that does lead into being able to see in the dark if you practice it enough.
0: Dahlia, what has been the most dramatic thing you've heard with MindSight?
1: Oh, okay. Well, with MindSight. So usually people, the ones that get really, really good, they are able to see behind them. They're able to see through walls. And I know this sounds nuts, but I've seen it. I'm like, my best students can do it. And they're able to see through walls, and they're able to see in a box and stuff like that. But the most impressive thing I've heard was one of my students who's really good at it. And he can actually see entities as well. And he's actually blind. So he actually at first had a hard time telling a person apart from an entity. And he said the way he could tell them apart was that the entities would be in a weird place, like they might be on the ceiling or something. And then also he can tell them apart because he can walk through the entities. And when he did, he said he would pick up all of their thoughts and their history and stuff like that. And so he said that was different than a person. So that's kind of how he could tell them apart. But also what really got me was he said he can also see spiritual structures that were around. So he could see buildings and stuff that are not actually what we could see. So it's almost like he's seeing into a different dimension.
0: Is science studying this?
1: Yeah, a lot of science is actually studying it. And so some people like to say, oh, I don't think this is scientifically proven. And that comes up a lot. But I like to say this is science. People often will confuse an established consensus with science itself, saying like, oh, it's not something we already know, so it's not science. When science, real science, is actually the process of asking questions and running experiments and observing results and seeing what's repeatable. And with this phenomenon, we've actually been studying it for quite a while. It just wasn't taken seriously before. We've had a lot of scientists on there. I'm actually doing a lot of research as well. So we are still in the early stages of studying, but it is extremely repeatable. It is extremely, a lot of experiments. Everything can be documented. It won't take very long before it's common knowledge. And so I do want to just kind of say out there, when people say it's not scientifically proven, I want to say, well, remember what science is. Science isn't a list of things we already consensed, you know, to. It's not a thing that we already know. Science is the process of discovering what we don't know yet. And so that's what I try to do in my workshops, is I don't explain things to people first. I let them see it. Their mind is blown, different things, not just the mindset, not just telepathy, but other things. And then after they see it, I have them experience it. Again, no explanation. I tell them, like, no, try as much as you can to just experience it without trying to figure it out, because it's just so much better to have the experience and just put all your sensory awareness into the experience. And then afterwards, we can discuss what happened. It's kind of like how a child learns. They learn by seeing it, which is kind of like modeling. There's a lot of downloads that actually happen just by watching. And then they'll have an experience. They might pick up an apple or something, or let's just call it a fruit. They might pick up a fruit and say, hey, mom, what is this? So they have an experience of something round on the ground. They pick it up, they show you, and then you can say, oh, that's an apple. So they have the experience first, and then you explain what it is, versus them picking it up and trying to figure it out. It makes it so you experience it less.
0: Do any of your other children have the gift?
1: Yes. So far, I have four children. So my, Levi is my 15-year-old with the telepathy. So she definitely can do it. My 6-year-old can do it. And my 5-year-old just barely started doing it. I haven't tried with my 3-year-old yet. I'm sure he will start doing it when he's about

0: 5 or so. Most kids pick it up almost instantly.
1: Are they learning it from their sister, or where do they pick it up?
0: Well, they actually just see me do it. So they see me with the blindfold quite often. I do a lot of things in the house with the blindfold. I will like cook and I'll read to them with the blindfold. So they see me do it. So it's not a weird thing to them. And so they'll, every once in a while, I'll come in the room and they're playing. And so I remember my now 5-year-old, when she was a little younger, she was so disappointed she couldn't see yet. And so I just, I mean, I didn't train her because she's so young. And so I just poked a couple holes in the blindfold for her and let her pretend that she could see, and she was so happy. And then when she got a little older, I gave her a real blindfold, and it took her a bit, but she was able to do it just on her own. I didn't have to teach her at all.
1: Is any of this dangerous?
0: I wouldn't say it was dangerous. I'm trying to see here what any kind of risks that would happen. The only thing that I would say, and I would vet people, is that if you have a really strong three-dimensional materialistic worldview and you start seeing this kind of stuff for the first time, it can, you know, it can potentially break someone's mind or put them into a psychosis. And so so whenever I do work with anyone, I always ensure that they're kind of ready for something like this and they have a background or a bit open to it. But as far as anything else, I don't see any kind of any downsides. The only thing is, you know, it involves using a lot of neuroplasticity, and it gives your brain a big workout. And so you can get tired and you can get headaches in the beginning. But once it's established, it's just the same as using any sense. So you can actually get really good. And I say this is extrasensory perception training, because you can get good with all your senses, all 30 plus senses we have. And so, for example, one of the things I train people to do is to just be able to touch something and to know what it is. But just by touch, they're getting an image in their head. And just same thing with sound. You can just hear something and you can, you know, that's kind of like echolocation. You can hear it and actually your visual cortex will create the image. And so there's some kind of a trained synesthesia that I do that causes you to be able to perceive in a visual way from all of your different senses. And so when people think of this, they think, oh, that's a psychic sense. You have to meditate. And there's a big gap between where that is and where I am. And I say, no, it becomes instant. It's just like if you were to hear your favorite song and you know instantly what that song is. It's just like if you touched a soft couch and you know that soft, that couch is soft. You don't have to think about it. It's just like that. You're just getting the senses so heightened that you're able to just touch something and immediately know what it is. You're immediately able to see it. It's not something you have to meditate for, and it's not something you have to have a special diet for or special background for. It's something you can just train to do.
1: What would you say is the most exciting aspect of MindSight?
0: Oh, for me, it's that we're so much more magical than we thought. I've seen so much with this, and I feel like I always say we're these magical people, these magical beings living in this magical world, and who have always been taught that magic didn't exist. And so that's the reality we experience. But I've just seen so much, and it's just so exciting getting this out there, that for people to realize, like, and see them wake up. And whenever I see someone seeing for the first time, when they're seeing with the light sense and they're seeing without their eyes for the first time, it's the same as me seeing a child walking for the first time. It's super exciting. It's they remember it for life. And it's just incredible experience.
1: Can people email you through your website?
0: Yeah, you can email me at info@dahliaburgoyne.com.
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13: From ABC News, I'm Dave Packer. In Washington State, officials Tuesday evening confirming one fatality and eight employees and one firefighter injured, with nine additional employees unaccounted for, following the rupture of a chemical tank at a pulp and paper mill in Longview. Washington Governor Bob Ferguson.
14: On behalf of the people of the state of Washington, I want all those individuals to know that we stand with you. We'll be here to do everything we can to help with the situation, and we'll be here as long as it takes.
13: Officials say the tank needs to be stabilized before recovery operations can proceed, and they'll resume Wednesday morning. In Texas's Republican Senate primary runoff, Attorney General Ken Paxton, endorsed by President Trump, defeating incumbent Senator John Cornyn, telling supporters Tuesday night,
15: President Trump is the leader of our party, and his endorsement in this is the most powerful force in politics.
13: In fact, every one of Trump's endorsed candidates is now projected to win their respective race. The CDC now asking for volunteers.
16: The CDC sending an urgent request to its staff members for help screening Americans returning to the U.S. from Central Africa for any potential signs of Ebola. The internal email obtained by ABC News and sent by acting CDC Director Dr. Jay Bhattacharya asking for volunteers to bolster efforts at airports to check passengers for symptoms like fever.
13: ABC's Faith Abube talks to end the war in Iran after negotiators arrived in Qatar. But then, the bombing.
17: Over the weekend, President Trump praising the negotiations, saying the two sides were getting a lot closer to a deal. But then just hours after negotiators arrived in Qatar, the U.S. launching strikes on southern Iran. U.S. officials calling it self-defense, saying they detected alarming activity over the past 24 hours. Iranian boats trying to lay mines near the Strait of Hormuz. Iran's supreme leader vowing retaliation, saying the region will no longer be a shield for American bases.
13: That's ABC's Rachel Scott. 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
18: The White House invited attorneys general to discuss fighting fraud, but some Democratic officials said they didn't have enough notice to attend the meeting on Tuesday. California Attorney General Rob Bonta says Republican AGs were invited more than a week ago, Democrats late Friday afternoon.
19: The short notice we were given sends a clear message that we were either an afterthought or we weren't really welcome. Either way, it doesn't match the spirit of collaboration that has long defined our state and federal partnerships to address fraud.
18: Bonta says the invitation was declined, calling it disingenuous.
9: PG&E has paid at least $13.5 million to oppose billionaire Democrat Tom Steyer in the race for California governor. State campaign's finance filings show the company is, at the same time, supporting efforts to elect Javier Becerra. And San Diego International Airport adding live security wait times to its website later this year. That's the latest. I'm Mark Mayfield.
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11: Morning, road work starting in Yolo County with sweeper trucks working between Harbor Boulevard and 5th Street until 5:30 on the eastbound side. In West Sacramento, eastbound 80 Reed Avenue off-ramp, a full closure until 5 a.m. Westbound 80, a full closure of the off-ramp at Enterprise Boulevard, West Capitol Avenue until 5, as well as the on-ramp. Reduced lanes for tree work overnight, El Dorado County, eastbound Highway 50, Carson Road to 5 Mile Road, Paul Bunyan Road until 6 a.m. And concrete work reduces lanes on northbound I-5 from the San Joaquin County line to Lambert Road until 5 a.m. Traffic on the 10s every 10 minutes, mornings and afternoons. 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
12: Now, Sacramento weather.
20: Through the overnight hours, partly cloudy, low 49 to 53. Wednesday, partly sunny, high 73 to 77. Thursday, partly sunny, high 74 to 78. And on Friday, high 75 to 79. I'm AccuWeather's Andy Robb on KFBK.
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0: And welcome back with Elia Burgoyne as we talk about the mindset abilities. What has been the shortest time you've taken to train somebody, Delia?
1: Shortest time was probably about 1 minute.
0: That's all?
1: And so this woman ended up opening, she actually trained children, but she never trained herself. And she ended up opening just as quickly as a child. And it was because she had a very childlike way of being. So she was just very much playing like a child the whole time and had her mind in that way. And she just opened immediately.
0: Was she particularly gifted?
1: Yeah, she was also kind of gifted. She also had a background in a lot of different kind of things like telekinesis and electrokinesis. And she did have some gifts as well. So she was a little bit more open-minded.
0: Do you ever have anybody accuse you of trickery or witchcraft or anything like that?
1: I have never had anyone say anything about witchcraft because the way I kind of present it is more of an ability of sensitivity training. But I have had people, and not to me directly, but, you know, online and stuff, people will say that there might be some kind of trickery going on. And that's just normal. That's just skepticism because they're just not used to seeing it. And so there are some people whose mindset is like, this is all there is. And everything I know is the only thing that exists. So they'll immediately think the only way it's possible is for a person to be cheating in some way. But there is a lot of scientific evidence coming out. And even in Caroline Corey's movie that's coming out, there was a lot of testing. And then she actually mentioned this, so it's okay for me to say it, but there was a lot of testing and under controlled conditions. It's going to be incredible for people to see.
0: How did Caroline Corey get interested in the topic?
1: Well, Caroline Corey's first movie, the first Superhuman, she actually did it with children, and she actually tested the children. She tested the mask. She saw that there was no light going into the mask. There was no kind of cheating going on. And it was really exciting for her. And she learned about the phenomenon. And in her next movie, she wanted to specifically learn about blind people doing it, because in the first movie, it was about sighted people with a blindfold. And she goes, well, this time we got to do something different. And she heard that I actually focused on training, visually impaired. And so she reached out and it was just incredible. The students, she trusted me so much. I was very impressed with her because she had only heard of me. And she said, okay. And, you know, she trusted the person I told her. And so I told her within a week, you know, I was going to get a couple of students. And within a week, we would just record their progress. And these were brand new students. They had no background at all in any of this. And within just a couple of days, they had made incredible progress, and they were reading and they were seeing images and stuff. And so it was a very exciting time and exciting moment. I'm so happy that it all came together this way.
0: Caroline Corey is going to be one of my panelists on my panel at Contact in the Desert.
1: Yeah, she's going to be excited about this part, and that she's probably going to bring it up.
0: We'll talk about that. Superhuman 2 is out already, isn't it?
1: It's actually going to be premiered at Contact in the Desert. And then afterwards, my students and I will be doing Q&A.
0: All right, let's go to the calls. John in Wisconsin. Hey, John, go ahead.
2: Hello, George. Hello, Delia. One brief comment and a question, please. I became blind 6 years ago at age 62. I live by myself in far northern Wisconsin. I'm not trained on how to do Facebook or the internet like so many superb blind people can do. However, I have a caregiver, and she will travel with me anywhere that would enhance my situation. And here's my question, Delia. Well, first of all, just thank you for who you are and all you do. You've got me so excited. I've never heard of mindset until George got you on an hour ago. Well, how would I get the process started, Delia? Do we make an appointment to travel to your office? What can somebody in far northern Wisconsin do to benefit from your wisdom? Thank you, George. Thank you for taking my call.
1: Thank you for that. And I do want to say, I really love working with people who recently lost their vision, maybe 8 years before, because once you start seeing images, I don't have to teach you what the images are. You already know what they are and you already can read. And so I could just, instead of showing you just letters and teaching you the shapes of the letters, I can just give you a word and you'll see the word again for the first time in years. And so it makes me really excited when it's someone that has seen before. But anyway, you can actually reach out at info at DahliaBurgoyne.com. And I try to have, I always have like special things for the visually impaired. So there's always scholarships. There's just always something so that they can get help. Like that's always my priority. And there's always a way. And so sometimes I travel and I don't remember where you said it was from, but sometimes I travel over. Oh, Wisconsin. I actually do go to Wisconsin and I have gone to Wisconsin. I'm going to go there twice next year. And so sometimes if you go to the workshops, you go to some kind of a workshop that I do out there, I can do a one-on-one with you. And those are very, you know, over the course of just 2 or 3 days, and they're very inexpensive because I'm doing them in a convention setting or something. So, but yeah, if you go to, DahliaBurgoyne.com, you can see where my public events are, and it just shows you where I am and what offers I have.
0: The late Sammy Davis Jr. was blind in one eye. Does this sometimes work for that too?
1: It definitely does. It also helps people with, you know, who wear glasses. So many times have my students that wore glasses, within the week, their prescription, they go to 20/20. They end up, after 20 years of wearing glasses, not needing their glasses anymore. Or they'll lose their astigmatism or their readers. And it happens so often. But what's really funny is, like, one of my students who has no eyes at all, he has prosthetic eyes, he can do the eye chart. So he can do the eye chart, and I could just point to any letter on the eye chart, and he can be 20 feet away. It doesn't matter, because and he can do it.
0: How does he do this?
1: Well, that's the question, because there are different ways that we're perceiving. And so he can see in some ways with light. So he sees in a way with the visual cortex that looks like regular eyesight. But when I have something out of his, where there's no light at all, and I have it in another room, he can still read it, but he's not using his visual cortex anymore. And in that instance, the question is, what is he using? And so we're still trying to figure that out, but it feels like, you know, it starts to lean into maybe it's consciousness, maybe it's some sort of telepathy, not with me, but with a field of information. I can literally hold two different shapes in my hand. I could put one behind my back. And this is a visually impaired person. I could put one behind my back and I say, which one do I have in my back, behind my back? Nobody else will see it but him. And so it makes you think it is some sort of a consciousness thing at that level.
0: Let's go to Harry in Port Huron, Michigan, wild card line. Hello, Harry.
3: Hey, I'm blind person number two calling in. I'm glad you got in, John, that's for sure. I'm a little different than his situation. I was born this way, premature birth. There's a lot of us out there. And Dahlia, I'm just asking here, I guess a very simple question. What have blind people that have never seen been able to do? What, tell me specifically, what kinds of things have they been able to do that they haven't been able to do before?
1: Okay, so I love this question. And I've worked with several blind people who were born blind. And the first thing is they're seeing light for the first time. And it doesn't take very long. It takes sometimes a few minutes just to be able to see light. And so that's the first thing, is they see light. And then I get them used to being able to see the different wavelengths of light, which is color. And they're usually very surprised that what color looks like. It's different than what they expected. Then they start to see depth perception. They're very shocked. So this one guy, he was born blind. And the first thing he kept saying was, you know, I hope one day that I'm going to be able to read. And I remember thinking, I'm going to save that in the back of my head because I'm going to get him to read this week. And so the first thing that started happening is he started seeing the colors, and then he started seeing shapes. And I remember he was in a hotel room and he said, hey, Dahlia, what is that across the hall? It looks like a rectangular shape. And of course, like by then I've kind of taught him shapes and stuff. And I said, that's actually the TV. And he's like, wow, so that's what it looks like. And so he gets up and walks. And as soon as he walks, it looks as if the TV moves to him. And he's like, whoa, it looked like it just moved. And I said, oh yeah, that's depth perception. So it actually, when you're moving, the object looks like it's moving. And he's like, oh my gosh. And so we would go by a mirror and he would see his reflection, and he's shocked about that. He's shocked. I remember once I left and I came back, he goes, Dahlia, what is this? It's been following me all day. And he kept pointing to it. And I said, oh, that's your shadow. He's like, that's what a shadow is. And then I ended up, you know, I always like to take them out to the stores, and I call it like just a field work. And so they'll start to see like the colors and everything that they know of, but they've never actually seen before. And so, for example, I remember taking this one woman, she was born blind and she had no eyes. And I took her to a Best Buy and I said, all right, go ahead and tell me all the colors you see. And she's like, wow, there's blue. And then I can't remember the sign, but she correctly said all of the colors and the shapes of the letters and everything. And she was able to see these things for the first time, things that she always knew about. And yes, they do get to the point where they can read. And so a lot of people say, how can, and you know, anyone that is blind, you understand. It's really a sighted person that doesn't understand. They say, how does a blind person that has never seen words before, letters, how do they know how to read? And I said, well, if I were to describe a letter, if I were to describe a letter to a blind person, or if I were to say the word, the letters C-A-T, they would know that. They would know how to, they would know what the word is. So all they have to do is kind of recognize it with vision. And so at first I teach shapes. And so they'll see the shape and I'll tell them to describe it and have them feel it. And as soon as they feel it, they will know what the shape is and they will know what it looks like now. And then once they are really good with shapes and I give them letters for the first time, I say, go ahead and describe that letter to me. And I said, don't worry. It's just shapes. Use your shape language. Tell me if there's curves, angles, lines. And then they'll describe it. And then once they describe it, they'll say, oh, I see a curve at the top, a curve on the left, a curve on the bottom, nothing on the right. That must be a C. And I say, yeah, that's what a C looks like. Oh, and then afterwards, they won't need to describe it anymore. They just know what it looks like. And so they get to a point where they can read. So that one specific person I talked about, the very next day he was reading, and it was actually really hard for him emotionally because he was told as a child he would never read print. He would only be able to read Braille. And so when he found out, he was in his 40s, and when he found out, he said, oh, I've got to sit with this. And he was just, it took him a while to even tell his family, because he thought that they would be sad, like that they didn't get him help before. This kind of help, at least, they got him a lot of help before. And I said, no, this happened for a reason. Because of you, I said, it's what's meant to be. Because of you, people know that you could be born blind, you could be in your 40s, and you can still learn to read with vision. It was funny too, because the first thing he did was try to discount it. I said, you're reading just like me. And he goes, no, it can't be like you. And I said, why not? You're not smelling it, you're not touching it, you're not hearing it, you're just doing it by without doing any other senses. And he goes, huh, I guess there's no way around it, that is reading. And it just took him a bit to accept it.
0: Dahlia, how important is consciousness to this?
1: I think consciousness is the bigger part of it. I think in the beginning, it's our sensory system and we're amplifying them, but eventually something else takes over. So when I take it out of their field of vision, or if I take it away from their sensory system, something else takes over, as long as their mind doesn't know I took it out of their awareness. But what's interesting is once you become really good and you know that this is reality, like a person can see into another room because you've seen it and you've experienced it. Maybe I tricked you into experiencing it. But once you know it's your reality, you can duplicate it and you can do it over and over.
0: Let's go to Super in Berkeley, California. Hi, Super.
4: Hi, George. Hi, Miss Dahlia. You're going to have to spell out your name and website. You're saying it pretty fast, and Dahlia could be spelled several different ways. But anyway, I'm almost 50, and I have ROP, so I've been blind my whole life. and I'm a proficient Braille reader. And I'm curious about just the longevity of it. I mean, if I were to go through this training, would I be able to maintain it? Because right now it kind of sounds a little bit novelty, I guess. Like it might last 5 minutes and then the person goes home and they can't see without the lab, if you know what I mean. So I'm just wondering, like, my whole goal would be that'd be just amazing if my friend saw me cross the street without my cane and walk down the block and run, skip, and hop, you know.
0: Does it last, Dahlia?
1: Yeah, that's a good question. And you usually will start to develop, like, let's say you'll be able to see light first and you'll be able to see color. And maybe over that 3 days, that's what you'll be able to see. Maybe you'll start to see images again. Usually you will stay at that level unless you continue to progress. So the progression happens when you are doing something more difficult. And so once you're able to kind of see images and shapes and things like that, then I will kind of progress you and help you to see at a distance. And so anyway, usually my students that are visually impaired, they actually don't tend to lose it. It's usually people that use a blindfold that have vision It's a little bit more novelty to them. But for a person that's visually impaired, it's actually very helpful for their life. And so most of them tend to keep it. And I'm always really happy to catch up with them and say, hey, this is where you are now. This is what you need to do to progress. And there's always a way to progress. But there is definitely, usually it's not that quick. Like usually you can start seeing images again. So for example, I had a man who lost his vision 10 years before. And he hadn't been able, and he didn't have that one RP. He had the, I can't remember, but he lost his vision. His daughter was 2 years old and he had lost his vision 10 years before. So he had never seen his daughter, but he got to the point within just a couple days where he was able to read again. He was able to see sentences, like small sentences. I remember his first sentence was, "You are amazing." And he just started crying. So when he saw that, I said, okay, he can see images. I can just tell what he can see right now. So I need to make sure the first person he sees is someone special. And without him knowing it, I put his daughter on the screen and I said, tell me what you're seeing. And at first he's like, wait a minute, are those eyes? And then he realized who it is and he starts crying and he's just describing it. And so today he actually told me that, that's his favorite thing to do is look at his daughter. And so he looks at her all the time. Another one I had, he said his favorite thing to do was look at his wife. So that's their favorite thing. Oh, and also neither one of them use their cane. They bring it in for emergencies, but, they say they usually get around without the cane now.
0: That's amazing. Slowly spell out your website, Dahlia.
1: So it's Dahlia, D-A-L-I-A. So D like David, A-L-I-A. Last name is Burgoyne, B like boy, U R, G like George, O I N as in Nancy. And so it's DahliaBurgoyne.com.
0: And we have that linked up at coasttocoastam.com. Super, if you want to have somebody work with you on that. It's very simple. Since you've been doing this, Dahlia, how many people do you think you've helped?
1: I've already, within just a year or over a year, it's already been in the thousands that because I'm constantly doing these workshops. I am constantly moving around and just doing these and getting people to open, and it's super exciting. And then some of the people that open, they want to go out and teach it. And so it's spreading. But especially I'm very happy with the visually impaired because, they're really wanting to help others. And so sometimes what happens is, especially if you are blind, a lot of people will have an identity crisis when they start to see and they say, can I still identify as blind? I'm like, of course you can. And so I'm like, don't worry about that. Don't let that be the deciding factor of whether you're going to perceive or not. You still don't have any, you know, a lot of them have prosthetic eyes. I'm like, you still have prosthetic eyes. So no matter what, you can still identify as that. And so, so some people are just there. Some people get afraid and I tell them too, cause you know, it's the first time they're ever going to see. And so I say, it's okay. You won't see faster than you're ready. It won't happen. It'll just be whenever you're ready, you'll start seeing more and more. And so, so it's just so incredible, and it's so exciting for me when people start to do it.
0: Are most of the people that go to your events blind?
1: No, actually, most of them are with a blindfold. Most people, they're mostly sighted with a blindfold. But a lot of people do have, you know, some kind of like glasses, or they have bad eyesight, or sometimes they're colorblind. And all of that improves as well. And so what's interesting is when a sighted person is wearing a blindfold and they start to see, their first instinct is to tighten their mask because they're saying, oh, it must be the mask is loose. It must be the mask. And when a blind person that still has eyes sees, their first instinct says, give me a mask, because they're like, no, it must be my real eyes. You must have healed my real eyes. And I'm like, ah. So it happens a lot.
0: All right, we'll be back in a moment with final calls and Coast to Coast AM.
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1: The suspect accused of killing a renowned Caltech scientist in northern Los Angeles County is pleading not guilty to a murder charge. Here's Daniel Martindale.
2: 29-year-old Freddie Snyder also pleaded not guilty to carjacking and burglary. He's accused of gunning down 67-year-old Carl Grohmeyer on his front porch in a remote part of Llano on February 16th. Grohmeyer was an astronomer and astrophysicist who worked at Caltech since 1977. He is one of several high-profile scientists who have been murdered or gone missing in the past several months. Snyder will remain behind bars on nearly $3.2 million bail and is due back in court on June 5th.
1: California Attorney General Rob Bonta reviewing complaints that candidates for governor paid social media influencers for endorsements without telling followers. In a new report from Wallet Hub, ranks Fremont and Irvine as the first and third best cities in the U.S. to raise a family. That's out of 180 cities. That's the latest. I'm Mark Mayfield.
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3: Eastbound Fix 50 project overnight. Reduce lanes, Yolo County Line, Cap City Connector until 5, Connector to Mayhew Road until 6. And eastbound 50 northbound Cap City Freeway Connector ramp closed until 5. 16th Street slip on ramp is closed until 6, along with the 65th Street slip off ramp and on ramp. Cap City Freeway northbound reduce lanes from the Elvis Rail Crossing to Exposition Boulevard until 5, with a closure of the Exposition Boulevard off ramp. Southbound Cap City Freeway, the eastbound 50 connector ramp closed until 5. Highway 99 north and southbound, all the Florin Road off-ramps and on-ramps closed until 6. And alternating lane closures north and southbound 99 Arno Road to Dillard Road until 5. Traffic on the 10s every 10 minutes, mornings and afternoons, KFBK News Radio.
0: Now, Sacramento weather.
4: Partial clouds overnight, low 49 to 53. Partly sunny Wednesday, high 73 to 77. Thursday, partial sunshine, a high 74 to 78. And the high Friday, 75 to 79. I'm AccuWeather's Andy Robb on KFBK, Sacramento.
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1: 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Have you signed up yet to become a Coast Insider? 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
1: 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Right at the top of the homepage, it says Insider. 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

0: And welcome back, George Norrie, along with Dahlia Burgoyne, as we talk about mindsight, fascinating subject matter. How many other people are practicing this, Dahlia?
1: Yeah, there's at the site, at sightings, at a contact in the desert, there's actually going to be a couple of people on stage with me that are going to demonstrate it with a blindfold. And so, there's more and more people getting out there and they're actually training it. But most people focus on the blindfold and they focus on seeing in front. And which is great because it does kind of open mindsets. But I actually, like I said, there's not very many people teaching like the full scope where you're seeing through things and you're seeing into another room or you're helping like the visually impaired. There's not that many of that out there. And so so that's what I'm kind of working on, like getting more people to do that, because to me this is an incredible thing that we can offer to the world. There's a few like blind hospitals that are reaching out and wanting to kind of see what this process is. And a lot of these students, this is not just, this is not like, oh, it's a psychic ability. It's not scientifically proven. No, it's science has definitely proven it. Like this is not about, whether we can prove it's happening. It's more like, how is it happening? We already know it's happening. And so, you can show these people, you can show people that have opened up their mindset or their extraocular vision. You can show them things that they haven't seen. Let's just say it's someone that that used to be able to see and they can't now. You can show them something and they can tell you what it is. They can describe it. And they'll be like, oh, I remember seeing that before. You know, this is helping my memory. And so, this is a very real thing. And I do prefer to just emphasize on people who want to have that experience.
0: Good for you. Let's go back to the calls. Joe in Boston. Hey, Joseph, go ahead.
2: Taking my call, George. I am the fourth blind person. I want to give a shout out to all the Coast listeners. I have no family. I hope my cancer's getting better. We've got to do some more tests. I want to say hi to Mayed. We got to get her phone back, George. I don't know why they took it away. This is horrible. And I want to talk. Did you ever come up to Boston? I forgot your name. I don't have any money, and I don't know how I do this. I have RLF, retrolental fibroplasia, and I've never heard this. It's interesting, but I'm a slow learner, so it would take me quite a while. And I'm not good on the computer either, and I can't get any help, so I wish you could give a contact phone number out and we could talk.
0: How old are you, Joe? I've never asked you that.
2: Well, I'm going to tell you. Guess I'm 79.
0: Good for you. Go ahead, Dahlia.
1: So I want to say that I have worked with people in their 80s and they were able to do it. So, and when people say they're a slow learner, I'm like, well, watch, it's going to be a lot faster than you think. It'll be really, really quick. So that's the first thing I do is I like flip it back and say, no, you're going to pick it up quickly. But at the same time, it isn't something that you'll immediately start seeing everything again. It's more like you'll see little bits at first. So you'll see a glimpse. You'll see maybe at first it'll be just the colors and then maybe you'll start seeing flashes and then you'll be able to hold the flash longer. And usually, it's something that in the beginning, especially, it needs to be turned on. And when I say that, I mean, you have to kind of do some kind of a facial expression to turn it on versus it being on all the time when your eyes are open. So there's a few little things to kind of understand. As far as me going out there, as of right now, mostly in the West Coast, but I am going out there for Psy Games, and I'm planning on doing more workshops in the East Coast. I actually did grow up in the East Coast, and so I plan on it. I just have I have four really young kids, or three young kids in Leeu, and so I've been staying in the West Coast a little bit more this year. But I definitely plan on going out there.
0: Dahlia, what does the medical community say about this, taking blind people and making them see?
1: A lot of the medical community. Some of them know it's real. I've actually had some neuroscientists because they know of Ben Carson. They know he can do it. And so a lot of them say, hey, I want to actually be able to do that too. So can you train me? So some of them recognize it. But a lot of people, especially like optometrists, they might get upset when you say it because it's like it's just totally untrue what you're saying. And and it's just an understanding and it's okay. They'll pick it up. But usually you'll have a person with, completely blind. And the optometrist will say there's absolutely no way they can see in any way, shape, or form. And then if you were to tell them that they can, they'll just kind of get upset. So the medical community doesn't quite grasp it. Yeah, it's just not enough people know about it. Whenever I've even shown people, sometimes like I'll show doctors on purpose. And sometimes they'll just kind of get scared when they see it. So but it is definitely being studied. And that's what's the big part of this. It's being studied. It's being taken out there. It's been studied for a while now. And so it's getting out there. And once it's out there and more people accept it, it'll just become common knowledge. People will start training it more. And that's what I'm kind of working on, is developing these mechanisms to just train it more, and especially in blind schools and blind hospitals.
0: Let's go to Randy in Texas, Wildcard Line. Hello, Randy.
3: Thank you, George. I don't know if I was going to get in or not.
0: You made it.
3: Hell yeah, I'd like to ask you a question. Yes, I did. Thank God. are you familiar at all with Reiki and how

0: open enough mind that you can do it. And that's a big part of what I do. If a person is kind of doubtful, that's part of my job is to get their mindset to the point. So let's say, for example, I helped this one person who was born blind. I helped him to see, and he can see, he can say the shapes, he can all of that in front of them. And I said, okay, now we're going to do it over here. And so usually I kind of trick a person and I'll just go without telling them that I'm at distance, but I did it on purpose to test them, because I like to do a test in the beginning. And I did it on purpose, and he goes, no, I can't see at a distance. I'm like, well, you already have. I was doing it the whole time at a distance. And so, and then he's like, how far? And then I had him actually, you know, he actually stretched his body out. He stretched his arms and his legs to touch and just to see. And he goes, this was like 10 feet. And he's like, I can't believe I can see that far. So he actually did have an energy background, and he did really, really well. But you don't have to have one. You definitely don't. It's more about just knowing it's a possibility. And so what I do is I show videos, or I let you hear the videos of people that are born blind, or they have no eyes or something, and hear their experience. And you actually see them seeing, you see them demoing sometimes. I'll sometimes have a student that's blind that will demo. In fact, what I usually do in my workshops, I'll bring a blind student, give them a blindfold. I usually don't train blind people with a blindfold, but I do this to trick the class. And so I'll give them a blindfold, and they're shocked. They're like, whoa, this person's reading with a blindfold. And then I'll say, actually, if you don't know this person, they were actually born blind. And so the blindfold is just to mess with you guys. And so, it's going to get out there.
1: Had you been able to work with the late Ray Charles or Stevie Wonder,
0: what would
1: you allow them to do?
0: Oh, I have not yet, but Stevie Wonder is producer. He was very interested, but I haven't been able to yet, but I would absolutely love to. I believe Stevie Wonder might actually have some access to MindSight just based on how he's moving. And so, one of the things is, one of the first things I teach a person when they're starting to see, I say, okay, so you're not using your eyes. So you can't just look up, down, left, right. You have to actually move your head. And so I get people to the point where they can point to an object and they can follow it with their finger. They have to kind of learn how to point too, because usually the pointing is way off at the beginning. But I get them to the point where they can tell me everywhere where the object is. Usually I start with light, but then it turns to an object. And I say, where did it go? And they're like, oh, it's up there. It's to the right. Then I have them follow it with their finger. And the first thing that I have to kind of train them is that they have to move their neck, because usually with your ears, you don't have to. But with vision, if it's all the way to your right, you're going to have to move your chin to the right. If it's above your head, you're going to have to move your chin up. If it's low, you're going to have to move your chin down. And I'm constantly having to remind them, at first. And then they're like, oh, I didn't realize like I was going to get a kinesthetic workout too. Like I didn't realize I'd have to get my neck, stronger. But anyway, one of the things that you would have to do is kind of move your head a little bit more to see, because you're not using eyes. And so anyway, Stevie Wonder does that. And so I think he partially might be able to have MindSight. I'm just guessing, though, as an assumption.
1: Let's go to first-time caller Bill in Kentucky. Hello, Bill. Go ahead.
2: Yes, sir. I'm from Louisville, Kentucky. And you know what? This is a there's a school down there for the blind, and it's a famous school. It's a school of the blind. I think even Helen Keller came to Kentucky, and I think it's one of the printers of Braille. And but other than that, you know what? My experiences have been kind of random. They was really strong when I was younger, and it kind of disturbed me. So I was suppressed by my experiences. So, but it's kind of like a random thing, you know. Like today, you know what? It was raining, and me and another lady, we got out of the rain, walked through some plants, and I said, "Rain, rain, go away." She said, "We'll come back another day." But anyway, it was so random that those things happen to me occasionally, and I just wonder why. You know what? Or I'll whistle a song, and it's the same. The person's like, I was thinking of that song. So they're so random. I don't know why they happen to me.
1: Why does that synchronicity happen? And it happens to a lot of people, Keith and Bill. Go ahead, Dee.

0: Yeah, I have a theory on that. So my daughter says that kind of stuff is telepathy. So a lot of people think that telepathy is thinking mind to mind, person to person. And she says no, telepathy is also to eavesdroppers, so beings that are in the room, or just a thought field, being able to access information outside of your own thoughts. And so also she says there is no past or future. It's all happening at once. And so you can actually access through telepathy. This is how she would say it. You can access stuff like that before it happens, and you can get the, and in fact, a lot of it happens all the time. We're just not aware of it. A lot of telepathy is happening unconsciously. And so anyway, that's my theory of what's happening with you.
1: Let's go to Keith in Ohio, east of the Rockies. Keith, go ahead.
2: Hi, George. Thank you for taking my call. And
1: Sure.
2: this is very, very, very fascinating. And thank you so much, honey. This is tremendous because I've been blind for over 30 years. It was right around my birthday. And I did want to say, I'm the one, George, as you know, our birthday is coming up.
1: Oh, yeah, next week.
2: Exactly. And I'm going to be 68, and it's been about 30 years since I lost my eyesight, and it's extreme. I have what they call CMV, and it was extremely hard because I have better than 20/20 vision on the end. Then being involved with a facility here in my state, Cleveland, the Sight Center, helped me tremendously. I know Braille and other. It seems accesses and understandings have gotten so clear and so strong that I perceive things and plan ahead. For instance, I'll give you a quick example. It was an unbelievable experience pushing myself to get out and walking myself to stores and so forth. And I remember once crossing a main street, and something told me, okay, proceed. But then something told me to stop, and immediately after I stopped, my cane was out, a car ran over it.
1: Wow.
2: So, in other words, I missed, and my perceptions were so strong, it was amazing to me
1: How does that
2: what
1: work,
2: I have
1: Dee?
2: achieved.
0: Yeah, and it's interesting because we definitely all have these abilities, and sometimes you can just based on need, you can start activating them. And so what happens with a lot of people is they'll have memories. A lot of my students will have memories of being able to do stuff like this. And some of them even remember being able to see, even though they were said they were blind or they had no eyes. And they're like, well, I do remember being able to see, but people telling me I couldn't. And then I just kind of stopped, and I figured I was just making it up, or it was just my imagination. And yeah, a lot of them actually won't remember seeing until, while blind. They won't remember until it's reactivated with me, and then they're like, oh my gosh, this is what I did before. And so yeah, a lot of times it does happen, but because we don't believe it's happening, we can shut it off.
1: What should somebody learn in a first session with you?
0: The first thing they learn is to tell the difference between whether there's light or not. That's the very first thing. Is it there or is it not there? And you and the last caller said it's been 30 years. One of my students, it was 30 years for him too. And he saw light within 5, 10 minutes. And then not only that, when he saw it, there was I usually try to train in a dark room, but he actually but there wasn't it wasn't totally dark. One of the window the doors had a window. And once he started to see the light, he goes, oh, I see light coming from that door over there. And I'm like, you're right, it is coming there, and it's kind of annoying, isn't it? And so yeah, that's the first thing, is being able to see light.
1: All right, well, look for me this weekend at Contact in the Desert, and we shall be back in a moment as we go live to the United Kingdom to talk about ancient mysteries with Andrew Collins.
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12: From ABC News, I'm Dave Packer. Nine employees remain unaccounted for following the rupture of a chemical tank at a paper mill in Washington State. The recovery effort complex. Cowlitz Fire and Rescue Chief Scott Goldstein.
13: The tank remains unstable, creating a dangerous situation for our personnel, which has created our additional planning. Crews are actively assessing the structural integrity of that tank and working on plans to stabilize that tank before additional recovery operations can safely proceed.
12: One death is confirmed. Meanwhile, in California, all evacuation orders related to the Orange County tank rupture have been lifted. In Texas, Attorney General Ken Paxton projected to have defeated incumbent Senator John Cornyn in today's primary runoff. Paxton tonight.
14: We just sent a Texas-sized message to Washington.
12: Yeah! Senator Cornyn conceding.
15: I've said throughout this race that I trust the voters of Texas, and they've made their decision, and I must respect it.
12: Paxton will move on to face Democratic State Representative James Tallarico in November. President Trump's push to reshape congressional districts ahead of the midterms, suffering setbacks in two states. In South Carolina, the state Senate rejecting a new map, and in Alabama, it was a three-judge panel that blocked a map that would be favorable to Republicans. U.S. Southern Command says another U.S. airstrike targeting an alleged drug-smuggling boat in the eastern Pacific has killed one on board and left two survivors. More details from NASA on the $20 billion plan for a permanent human presence on the moon. NASA Deputy Associate Administrator Dr. Lori Glaze.
16: With Moonbase, Artemis astronauts will stay longer, explore farther, and conduct the kinds of science that advances exploration itself.
12: The base is to be built in three phases over 7 years, says NASA. 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
17: June, July, and August known as the 100 deadliest days. CHP says speeding, drunk driving, and distraction drive up crashes this time of year. Teen drivers especially at risk. Officials urge everyone to buckle up, obey speed limits, and never drive impaired. The White House invited attorney generals to discuss fighting fraud, but some officials said they didn't have enough notice to attend.
18: Short notice we were given sends a clear message that we were either an afterthought or we weren't really welcome. Either way, it doesn't match the spirit of collaboration that has long defined our state and federal partnerships to address fraud. Vice President Vance and FTC Chair Ferguson wax on about bipartisanship when they put such little effort into including Democratic AGs in the conversation.
9: The Dodgers beat Colorado on Memorial Day at Dodger Stadium. They finished with the Rockies Wednesday. They'll host Philadelphia this weekend, preparing for a third world championship. That's the latest. I'm Bob Montague.
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11: Overnight work, fix 50 westbound, pair of connector ramp closures. Westbound 50 to northbound Cap City Freeway until 6, and westbound 50 to southbound 99 until 5. Reduce lanes on westbound 50 from Mayhew Road to the Cap City Connector until 6. Ramp closures, Hornet Drive slip-on ramp and slip-off ramp are closed until 6, along with the Stockton Boulevard loop-on ramp and slip-off ramp. 15th Street off-ramp is closed until 6. And the westbound 55th Street on-ramp also closed until 6. In the Delta, one-way controlled traffic over the Rio Vista Bridge, State Route 12 east and westbound until 6 a.m. Traffic on the 10s every 10 minutes, mornings and afternoons, KFBK News Radio.
7: Now, Sacramento weather.
19: Through the overnight hours, partly cloudy, low 49 to 53. Wednesday, partly sunny, high 73 to 77. Thursday, partly sunny, high 74 to 78. And on Friday, high 75 to 79. I'm AccuWeather's Andy Robb on KFBK.
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0: Athletes wanted. 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
1: Up next, we're going just east of London to chat with Andrew Collins about ancient mysteries right here on Coast to Coast AM. I want to share my experience with Ghostbed. 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

0: And welcome back. George Norrie, along with Andrew Collins, history and science writer and a regular contributor to shows including Ancient Aliens and The Unexplained with William Shatner. Andrew was the first ancient mysteries researcher to investigate both Göbekli Tepe and Kedahan Tepe, which we talked about last week, and today was seen as evidence of humanity's first post-age civilization in a region known in the Bible as the Land of Eden. His website is his name, linked up at coasttocoastam.com, and one of his recent books, Beneath the Pyramids. Andrew, welcome back.
1: George, hi, how are you?
0: Good. How are things near London?
1: Very hot. Yeah, the hottest days of the year so far. So even if you go outside right now, it's sweltering sun and it's 8 o'clock in the morning. So good days.
0: You're having unusually hot weather, aren't you?
1: Yes, yeah, and it's going to get even hotter, apparently. So I personally love it. Some of my friends don't, but I do.
0: You traveling much these days?
1: Yes. I just come back from Egypt, where obviously there is so much that we want to talk about. And I was in Easter Island a few months ago, Peru. We were going to Armenia and Turkey, but obviously a few problems out there have meant that we've had to postpone it till next April, but we'll get there eventually.
0: Good. Did you know Nick Pope, Andrew?
1: Yeah, he was a good friend of mine. Yes, yeah, obviously very, very sad.
0: I miss him.
1: I knew that he was unwell, so, you know, it wasn't a surprise when I heard the news, but, you know, it's an incredible loss to the subject. Because that man was so objective, and that's what I liked about him. You know, he wasn't all woo-woo. He was, you know, a very objective in his attitude and understanding of the UFO phenomena.
0: He was only 60 years old.
1: Yeah, I know. It's very, very sad.
0: It came on him fast. Anyways, how did you get involved in ancient mysteries?
1: Same thing, UFOs. Going all the way back to the 70s. I know it's a long time ago, but... I was a UFO researcher back in those days, and I started to realise that what we saw as UFOs were more complicated than what most people understand, that there was an interaction between us and the phenomena. And I thought, well, how is that possible? You know, how is it that our minds can interact with this phenomena? We can't interact with a Boeing 747 when it goes over, so what's different about UFOs and the entities inside them? And I realised that, you know, there was some kind of entanglement between the human mind, a psychic link, if you like. So I started writing about that, but I also got into ancient mysteries, read Eric von Daniken's book, another gentleman who obviously has passed this year, another good friend of mine. And so, you know, that's how I really got into the subject of Egypt and, you know, Mesopotamia and Easter Island and things like that.
0: What's going on at the Plateau of Giza? And explain the Giza Plateau for us, Andrew.
1: Yeah, I mean, the Giza Plateau obviously is very close to Cairo, most well known for the Great Pyramid there, and obviously the other two Giza pyramids. Of course, there's the Great Sphinx there. And the big debate at the moment relates to what might exist beneath the plateau. In other words, some kind of secret chamber or a so-called Hall of Records. But quite recently, an Italian team has come forward and proposed that through data obtained through satellites, that there is a huge complex underneath the plateau, and that, you know, this is something which they have been promoting and obviously want further research and investigation, ground penetration radar. But also the same team, led by Filippo Biondi, have also now proposed that there's a second Sphinx on the plateau, and that this they can see in the data, and they hope that this also can be investigated and reveal its presence. But the important thing about it is that it is incredibly close to the only accepted entrance into Giza's cave underworld. And that's a place called the Tomb of the Birds, which is in the northwestern corner of the plateau. And it was in there in 2008 that I discovered the entrance into Giza's cave world, explored it for the first time. It became a viral story, world famous. Got me into a lot of trouble as well. I could have been arrested if I'd have gone back to Egypt at certain points. It's all good now. My good friend Robert Bevel was able to sort it out on my behalf with the authorities there. And so, that was it. But it's a big story, and of course, it's come back into the news because everybody wants to know how they can get into this underground complex. So to find that the second Sphinx is right by the door, if you like, to the entrance into this cave underworld is very, very exciting.
0: Andrew, what causes these structures to get buried? Is it weathering? What does it?
1: Yeah, I mean, the Giza Plateau is now covered in sand, but of course, it wasn't always like that. I mean, if you go back several thousand years, it was green there. It was like a savanna, like you would have in Central Africa today. So it was green, there were trees, there were savanna animals there. And this is the point when the Egyptian civilization began. And of course, soon after that, they started building the pyramids themselves. So we have to assume that there was something important about that location that led to them building the Great Pyramid there. And it would seem as if the answer to that is that they knew about this cave underworld that existed beneath the plateau. And this is reflected in the ancient name for Giza, which was Rostau, which means the entrance into the passages, or quite literally, the entrance into the cave underworld.
0: How deep might this new structure be?
1: Well, we have to look at the fact that there is water tables beneath the Giza Plateau. They're about 50 to 60 meters, so underneath it. So that's at the highest point in the plateau, and that's beneath the second pyramid. When you get down to the Sphinx itself, it's only about 3 meters beneath the surface. So in many ways, putting a chamber underneath the Sphinx is not a good idea because you'd very soon hit the water table. And we have to assume that that water table would have been there in the past as well, because the River Nile came right up to the edge of the Giza Plateau back then. Now it's about 5 miles away, but back then it was really, really close. So if you are going to put something beneath the plateau, the best place is beneath the second pyramid, because you've got 50 to 60 meters to play with to get every monument that you want down there, every secret chamber. But what I think happened was that there was a natural cave system that was accessible through various different entrances, and this was geological in nature. And what happened was that our forebears, the ancestors, the ancient ones, were able to get down into these caves and start expanding them and creating these manufactured chambers that would eventually start linking up together the more that they push them out. So in other words, now you've got a whole labyrinthine system, not only of caves, but also of built constructed chambers as well. And I think that that's what we are looking for.
0: Andrew, wasn't the Sphinx once buried up to its head?
1: Yes, it was. Yeah, right up until about 1817, when an Italian by the name of Giovanni Caviglia uncovered it on behalf of the British consul at the time, Henry Salt, and revealed what was one of the most important objects right between the breasts of the Sphinx. And this was something known as the Dream Stela. It's this huge round-topped slab of stone, and what it states is that the pharaoh Thutmose IV had, when he was still a prince, he actually came there on a hunting expedition, and he fell down and slept. And the Sphinx spoke to him and said, "Look, if you can clear me away, I will make you pharaoh." And at the time, this was not actually going to be a case because his elder brother was on the throne. His elder brother died after he cleaned the Sphinx. So to commemorate this, he actually created this stela known as the Dream Stela, which is there to this day. But the important thing about the Dream Stela is that it contains a lot of other information as well. And it has a mention of the pharaoh Khafre on it. And it's because of that that the Egyptologists have always said that the Sphinx was constructed by the pharaoh Khafre. Now, he is the pharaoh associated not with the Great Pyramid, but with the Second Pyramid. Again, that's the one that's at the highest point on the plateau. However, most alternative researchers now believe that neither Khafre or Khufu built the Sphinx, and that it's much, much older. And I think that that's exactly correct. However, I think it started its day as a natural monument that was carved out by the winds hitting it at a very, very early date, possibly as much as 15,000 years ago or even earlier, and that it's what was known as a simulacrum. In other words, something that looked like something that could be interpreted by people if you looked at it. And I think that originally it was some kind of dog or fox or wolf, and eventually it was recarved into the head of a lion. A lion that was seen to guard the entrance into the underworld. And that then eventually, after that, it was recarved again into a human head. Now, as to which pharaoh it might represent, that's still a matter of debate and one that we're working on at the moment. But we don't think that it's Khufu or Khafre. It's probably a much earlier pharaoh, because the Sphinx already existed. So why wouldn't one of the pharaohs take advantage of the, you know, that monument being there and carve their own face onto it?
0: Andrew, other than Giza, are there other pyramid structures throughout Egypt?
1: Yes, yeah, there are many dozens of pyramids going all the way along the Nile. Some of them are as early as the Second Dynasty, which means that they were constructed about 2800 BC. And of course, they continue on into Sudan, where you have a whole culture there that continued to build pyramids even after the Egyptians stopped creating them themselves. So, you know, you've got literally, well, I can't remember exactly how many it is, but it's certainly well over 100

0: pyramids along the Nile.
1: Why the fascination with that area?
0: Well, I think that it's the Great Pyramid itself. I mean, this is a monument that arguably has existed for several thousand years and probably will continue to exist for the next 10,000 years, possibly even beyond that, providing that it's not struck by an asteroid or something like that. And it's, I mean, I don't think that we would ever be able to create anything like this ever again. We would never want to. Plus, we could never create the precision of such a monument. I mean, you know, it's aligned to north within something like, you know, 1/4 of a degree. And because of this, modern architects look at this and they say, well, you know, we haven't really got the ability to do that now. We wouldn't really want to be so accurate. And yet the ancient Egyptians were able to do this. And of course, this has also led to many people believing that it couldn't possibly have been the dynastic Egyptians who created the Great Pyramid, but it must have been some very ancient culture, maybe from Atlantis or with the aid of space aliens or whatever. However, I'm a bit of a conventionalist in the belief that it was done at the time of the Pharaoh Khufu, so around 2600 BC. But of course, we have to start looking at who was the architect behind it. And it was a gentleman by the name of Henamu, who has his own monument just to the west of the Great Pyramid, and he is buried in this huge so-called mastaba tomb. And right in front of that, recently, a Japanese team have found what could be another entrance into the cave underworld. That is not a coincidence. I mean, to me, it's obvious that Khufu, and almost certainly Khafre, who was his son who built the second pyramid, were aware that there was a cave underworld existing beneath the plateau at Giza, and that they themselves wanted to connect with it, and that's why they built their monuments there.
1: With every building, Andrew, there's an archaeological sketch that goes with it. Where's the sketch for the pyramids?
0: Well, we haven't got one at the moment, but what we have got is hieroglyphic texts that were found on the Red Sea recently that actually talk about the construction of the Great Pyramid and the bringing of the stone from a place called the Tura Hills, which is on the east side of the Nile, just to the south of Cairo. It's almost like a logbook of the different journeys that were made to bring that stone to use as the casing blocks for the Great Pyramid. So, you know, we know exactly when it was constructed. We know who was constructing it, not only the architect, but also, you know, the person that was in charge of the actual building of the monument. So we can be pretty certain that it was constructed at that time.
1: Fascinating, it truly is. Extraterrestrial help?
0: If there was, I think it was through the mind, through the consciousness. I mean, I personally believe that aliens have visited the Earth on many occasions. However, I think that the easiest way to influence human development and human evolution is through quantum entanglement. In other words, communication through psychic or telepathic means coming from, you know, other star systems, maybe parallel worlds, maybe higher dimensional realms, and that this would be the way of affecting humanity to create monuments in a style which has an otherworldly connection. And I think that that's possible because, as I said, you have to look at the architect of the Great Pyramid and say, you know, what was going through his mind, you know, the day that he got up and he scribbled down some ideas and presented them to the Pharaoh Khufu and said, look, I've got a great idea for your funeral monument, your ascension machine, how you can project yourself into the afterlife. Because we know that the Great Pyramid is full of mathematics and geometry and mathematical constants. You know, did the architect know exactly what he was doing? I mean, I think the answer is only partly yes. I think that he knew partly what he was doing, but I think some of what he was creating is almost inspired. I mean, remember in the 19th century, A lot of the researchers into the pyramids actually believe that God had inspired the actual construction of the Great Pyramid. And I think that in some strange way, they are actually correct.
1: Andrew, when we come back after the break, let's talk about Atlantis. What are your thoughts on that?
0: That sounds great. Yes, I wrote a whole book on that, so I can talk for hours on it. So let's do that.
1: Was it a real place?
0: Oh, yes, absolutely. Yeah, I mean, my own research, I mean, it's a long story, but I mean, I wrote a book at the end of the 1990s that came out in 2000. And initially, I was looking at Antarctica as the possible location of Atlantis. But the more I did research, the more I realized that it was almost certainly in the area of the Bahamas and the Caribbean, and that the sunken area was the areas of land that were lost at the end of the last ice age, probably around 9,000-9,500 BC.
1: Let's talk about that when we come back. Andrew Collins with us right here on Coast to Coast AM.
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1: An outage that knocked out the computer network at the California Department of Motor Vehicles has been fixed. The DMV says that offices are fully open and providing services now. Yesterday, they said a network outage was impacting its ability to process driver's licenses and ID cards. A candidate from Huntington Beach running for California Attorney General on Title IX.
2: The CIF track and field finals are this weekend in Clovis, and people will be there protesting over biological males competing in girls' sports.
3: So we're going to protect our young people when I'm Attorney General. We are going to be Title IX compliant throughout the state of California in both sports and education.
2: Michael Gates is running for Attorney General against current California AG Rob Bonta.
3: About what Title IX is and what compliance looks like.
2: I'm Jason Campadonia.
1: UCLA beat USC in the Big Ten Championship Baseball Series. That's the latest. I'm Bob Montague.
0: Now, Sacramento traffic.
4: Overnight road work starting in Yolo County with sweeper trucks working between Harbor Boulevard and 5th Street until 5:30 on the eastbound side. In West Sacramento, eastbound 80 Reed Avenue off-ramp a full closure until 5 a.m. Westbound 80, a full closure of the off-ramp at Enterprise Boulevard, West Capitol Avenue until 5, as well as the on-ramp. Reduced lanes for tree work overnight, El Dorado County, eastbound Highway 50, Carson Road to 5 Mile Road, Paul Bunyan Road until 6 a.m. And concrete work reduces lanes on northbound I-5 from the San Joaquin County line to Lambert Road until 5 a.m. Traffic on the 10s every 10 minutes, mornings and afternoons. 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
0: Now, Sacramento weather.
5: Partial clouds overnight, low 49 to 53. Partly sunny Wednesday, high 73 to 77. Thursday, partial sunshine, a high 74 to 78. And the high Friday, 75 to 79. I'm AccuWeather's Andy Robb on KFBK.
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10: In the history of cinema, few films have been as successful as The Godfather. Francis Ford Coppola's gangster epic set a new standard not just for movies about the mafia, but for movies in general. Although, if you talk to the people who made it, The Godfather's prospects for success were far from assured. In fact, before its release, they were pretty bleak.
11: And they said, we're finished. This is over. The movie's not going to work. You gotta get rid of those guys. It's a disaster.
10: Then Leave the Gun, Take the Cannoli. My co-host Mark Seal and I strip back the varnish of movie history and talk to never-before-heard-from sources to get at what really made the process so arduous. Leave the Gun, Take the Cannoli.
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0: And we'll take your calls next hour with Andrew Collins as we talk about ancient mysteries. 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

0: And welcome back, George Norrie, along with Andrew Collins. Again, his website is his name, linked up at coasttocoastam.com. Andrew, did we learn about Atlantis through the works of Plato? Where did we start?
1: Yep. Plato was the first person to actually describe this island continent out in the Atlantic Ocean, and he called it Atlantis, which basically just meant, you know, the island of Atlas. Atlas, of course, being the god that was supposedly holding up the heavens in Greek mythology. And that idea actually comes from a mountain that's in West Africa that's always generally covered in clouds. And it was interpreted as this giant holding up the heavens. And this is the last sight that was seen by ancient mariners before they would turn west and go towards the Canary Islands. And the Canary Islands were like the first port of call for any voyagers beyond that towards the setting sun. And it was for this reason that any islands that were beyond that were known as the Hesperides, which means the islands of the setting sun. And all of the ancient accounts seem to suggest that these were well into the Atlantic Ocean. They weren't the Azores. They were much further beyond that. And all the indications are that they were the Bahamas and the Caribbean, in particular, the area of Cuba, because it's described as having navigable rivers. And this is exactly, obviously, what Plato talks about in connection with Atlantis. I mean, even though Plato was the first person to actually use the term Atlantis, there were other contemporary writers that were talking about the same islands, but they just didn't use that name. Now, as far as the location of Atlantis, there are some crucial statements that Plato makes. I mean, firstly, he says that after it sank, that in its place were only very shallow waters or mud shoals. And, you know, in other words, that it was now just beneath the surface. Now, other contemporary writers also talk about these mud shoals, but they add something very important, and that is that in the same location, you have this vast area of seaweed. Now, of course, that is the Sargasso Sea. And the Sargasso Sea, which is obviously this huge bed of seaweed that covers the surface of the water of the Atlantic, stretches virtually from the Azores in the middle of the Atlantic all the way across to the Bahamas. And so it's quite clear that that is the area that Plato is talking about. He just didn't mention the bit about the seaweed. So, yeah, you've got that, plus the description of the main island of Atlantis fits almost perfectly the size, the geography, the topography of Cuba. So what I wrote, and I believe that that's correct, is that Plato was actually describing Cuba. Now, how could he possibly know anything about Cuba? Well, by this time, the Phoenicians and the Carthaginians were almost certainly navigating these waters and getting not just to the Bahamas and the Caribbean, but also probably into the Gulf of Mexico. They were connecting, trading with the Maya, possibly the Olmecs before that. And they were coming back into the Mediterranean world. And of course, they just didn't mention where they'd gone. I mean, we know that Christopher Columbus was supposed to be the first person that discovered the Americas and the Bahamas. But as somebody once said to me, Christopher Columbus was the last person to discover the Americas. He was just the first person to actually talk about it. And that's absolutely true, because the Phoenicians and the Carthaginians, who were there much earlier, just kept their mouth shut because it was all to do with trade secrets. I mean, the Carthaginians, for instance, if one of their vessels was being followed by a Roman vessel, for instance, they would actually scuttle the boat and all get into life rafts and get back to Carthage in North Africa, and they would be rewarded for this because they preserved the secrets of their trade routes. So in other words, they just kept their mouth shut about where they were going. And I think that it's this information that was brought back into the Mediterranean that Plato used to create the Atlantis story. The actual cataclysm itself was probably told to the Carthaginians, Phoenicians, by the indigenous peoples of this region, just in the same way that the same stories of a cataclysm were talked and told to the Spanish when they first arrived in the Palmas and the Caribbean in the 16th century.
0: What kind of technology, Andrew, do you think they possessed?
1: It's difficult, really. I mean, you know, we've got the description of Plato, but we don't know how much that was idealistic. You know, this creating of this idealistic state that grew too haughty, so it was destroyed by the god Zeus, you know, in one night and one day of earthquakes and floods. That's what he says. And we also have the accounts of psychics like America's, you know, sleeping prophet, Edgar Cayce, that talks about crystal technologies and, you know, and weapons and, you know, incredible healing, you know, technology and ideas. But again, these are speculative, so we don't really know. All we can say is where Atlantis might have been geographically. And I think that it was off of the coast of the Americas, and that the memory of that was brought into the Mediterranean world to allow people like Plato to initially debate it, you know, within these discussions, because remember, he's a philosopher, so he's going to be debating these ideas with his colleagues. And then eventually he writes his dialogues. These dialogues are the Timaeus and the Critias, and they take the form of dialogues between historical characters that lived just before his own age. You know, like, you know, he would say to one, you know, do you believe in this place out in the Atlantis? Yes, I believe in it. I mean, it was dialogues. It was almost like the X-Files of its day, you know, to create these stories based upon the legends and the stories, the rumors and the tales that were being brought back into the Mediterranean.

0: is actually coming from the Olmecs and the Maya and any other, you know, high culture that existed in Mexico and, of course, in North America and South America at this time, who these ancient mariners, like the Phoenicians and the Carthaginians, may have been trading with at that time.
1: With modern submarines and technology, why can't we find a submerged continent?
0: Well, we have, really. I mean, you know, there is a lot of apparent ruins lying off of the western coast of Cuba in very, very deep water. Of course, this was a story that came to the fore in the year 2000, a company by the name of ADC Communications from Canada were doing salving, you know, looking for old wrecks. And they came across what appeared to be huge structures existing on the seabed at great depth. And of course, they announced this and even suggested that it could be Atlantis. And I was involved with this story because these people, you know, were reaching out to the alternative history community, and I spoke to them in detail, and I got involved with two major companies that that were going to buy the rights of this discovery, one of which was Nat Geo, the other was Random House, and I was going to be writing the book on their behalf, you know, going to ghostwrite it, because I'd just written this book on exactly the same subject called Gateway to Atlantis, which had just been published in the year 2000. But of course, both of these big companies, corporations, needed more information. So the ADC Communications sent down a remote vehicle to this depth to try and see if they could get video footage. And unfortunately, the footage that they got was so poor that both Nat Geo and Random House both pulled out of the deal. And this deal was worth millions, basically. Mm. And that was it. That's as far as it went. And from that point onwards, nothing really has been done. I mean, certain Cuban geologists have looked into it, but it's never really come to anything.
1: Could Atlantis have sunk during the Noah flood?
0: Yes, I think so. I mean, the Noah flood obviously comes from the Bible. And if we accept biblical chronology, it would suggest that it took place, you know, no earlier than about 3000 BC. But unfortunately, you know, the biblical chronology also tells us that the world was created in 4004 BC. So I don't think that we can take that as actually historically viable. I think that the Noah's flood is a memory of the Younger Dryas impact event that began in 10,800 BC with this cosmic cataclysm that devastated large parts of the Northern Hemisphere, particularly the Americas, and almost certainly caused huge fragments of a comet to burst into flame and hit not only the land masses themselves, but also the oceans, creating tsunamis that almost certainly drowned the Bahamas and the Caribbean, certainly temporarily, and also causing the ice sheets to melt and sending a load of incredibly cold water into the Atlantic Ocean and further drowning the low-lying regions of the Bahamas and the Caribbean. In fact, I mean, did you know that in the past that the Bahamas was one huge landmass? I mean, it was a single landmass, and now, of course, it's, you know, many thousands of small islands and cays. Mm-hmm. And, you know, the memory of that was still there in the Bahamas when the first Spanish arrived there. The earliest peoples that were there told them these stories. They said, did you know that once this was one huge landmass? And as I said, these are the sort of stories that were reaching Plato's ears. And he was thinking, this is a great story to write about in my books.
1: Might they have been destroyed by some kind of nuclear war?
0: I don't think so. I mean, the evidence doesn't seem to point towards that. It seems to point towards a natural event. And I think that the most likely one is the Younger Dryas event, of which we've now got so many pieces of evidence. I mean, hundreds and hundreds of articles and papers have been written about this, and of course, books as well.

0: Well, I mean, Graham Hancock, for instance, has written extensively about this. Obviously, Randall Carson, and many of my colleagues, and of course, I have myself. I talked about this in Gateway to Atlantis in the year 2000, piecing the whole thing together. And I think that that's the most likely explanation. That's not to say that in other parts of the world that there could have been high technology that it did involve, nuclear, events. Obviously, in India, for instance, we have all the stories of the Mahabharata, of the use of these incredible weapons, which still need to be explained. It's easy to say, oh, well, they were just made up myths. But the details of these weapons, and of course, the idea of so-called Vimanas, these flying machines that could, operate and send out these weapons. I mean, it's still unexplained. Why are they there in myth? Why did the ancient Vedic peoples have these stories? So I wouldn't discount the idea that there were nuclear weapons in the past.
1: How quickly, Andrew, do you think Atlantis went down?
0: Well, I think that our memory of it has it going down very quickly in one night and one day, according to Plato. But I think that it was actually a much longer process. I think that initially it was drowned when fragments of this comet hit the Atlantic, the Western Atlantic basin. And this would have caused, huge floods on these islands and, of course, on the
1: Sure.
0: mainland as well, the American
1: Tsunami.
0: mainland. But beyond that, I think that what happened was that once the ice sheet started to melt, because I think that some of these fragments hit the ice sheets, not only melting the ice, but also causing these huge ice age lakes, to quite literally break their banks and, flow into the Atlantic and causing this incredible cold water that would have changed the temperature and actually triggered a mini ice age, which we know happened. If they call it the Younger Dryas, it lasted for 1200 years through until about 9600 BC, that this would have caused the low-lying regions of these islands to quite literally be consumed by water. And it was this that broke up the Bahamas. No question about that at all.
1: How many people do you think went down with that continent?
0: Well, I mean, so many of these legends, of which there are hundreds, if not thousands, around the world, talk about only a few people surviving. People that were warned in advance by the gods, obviously in biblical tradition by God himself, to make some kind of raft or boat, and sail away so that they could be on the waters when all of this hit. But others were told to either go into caves or go to the highest mountains where they could avoid the floods and fire, and that these people were the ones that survived. So the implication is that a very large majority of humanity died. And in America, in North America, for instance, the Clovis people, who at that time were the most dominant high culture in the in the continent, according to some estimates, as much as 75% of that population died during the beginning of the Younger Dryas impact event, so around 10,800 BC.
1: It must have been horrible for them, Andrew, huh?
0: It was a terrible time for humanity, and this it didn't all happen in one day. It would seem as if there were further cosmic events for at least 300 years, and that's devastating and horrifying to even think of.
1: Might they have had earthquakes too?
0: Oh my God, yeah, absolutely. And of course, the sky would have been blotted out in what we describe as a nuclear winter. So the place would have been plunged into darkness. You wouldn't have been able to see the sun, the moon, the stars for weeks, months, maybe even years.
1: We're going to come back and take calls with Andrew Collins as we talk about ancient mysteries. Jump aboard.
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0: athletes wanted. 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
1: Hello, I'm Robert Smigel. 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
11: From ABC News, I'm Dave Packer. In Washington State, officials Tuesday evening confirming one fatality and 8 employees and 1 firefighter injured, with 9 additional employees unaccounted for following the rupture of a chemical tank at a pulp and paper mill in Longview. Washington Governor Bob Ferguson.
12: On behalf of the people of the state of Washington, I want all those individuals to know that we stand with you. We'll be here to do everything we can to help with the situation, and we'll be here as long as it takes.
11: Officials say the tank needs to be stabilized before recovery operations can proceed, and they'll resume Wednesday morning. In Texas's Republican Senate primary runoff, Attorney General Ken Paxton, endorsed by President Trump, defeating incumbent Senator John Cornyn, telling supporters Tuesday night,
13: President Trump is the leader of our party, and his endorsement in this is the most powerful force in politics.
11: In fact, every one of Trump's endorsed candidates is now projected to win their respective race. The CDC now asking for volunteers.
14: The CDC sending an urgent request to its staff members for help screening Americans returning to the U.S. from Central Africa for any potential signs of Ebola. The internal email obtained by ABC News and sent by acting CDC Director Dr. Jay Bhattacharya asking for volunteers to bolster efforts at airports to check passengers for symptoms like fever.
11: ABC's Faith Abube talks to end the war in Iran after negotiators arrived in Qatar. But then, the bombing.
15: Over the weekend, President Trump praising the negotiations, saying the two sides were getting a lot closer to a deal. But then just hours after negotiators arrived in Qatar, the U.S. launching strikes on southern Iran. U.S. officials calling it self-defense, saying they detected alarming activity over the past 24 hours. Iranian boats trying to lay mines near the Strait of Hormuz. Iran's supreme leader vowing retaliation, saying the region will no longer be a shield for American bases.
11: That's ABC's Rachel Scott. 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
16: Another batch of UFO files been released by the Pentagon. Latest drop includes 50 videos and documents previously classified. One of the videos shows an F-16 jet shooting down an unidentified object in 2023. The suspect accused of killing a renowned Caltech scientist in North L.A. pleading not guilty to murder.
17: 29-year-old Freddie Snyder also pleaded not guilty to carjacking and burglary. He's accused of gunning down 67-year-old Carl Grohmeyer, part of LANO, on February 16th. Grohmeyer was an astronomer and astrophysicist who worked at Caltech since 1977. He is one of several high-profile scientists who have been murdered or gone missing in the past several months. Snyder will remain behind bars on nearly $3.2 million bail. I'm Daniel Martindale.
16: The World FIFA Cup, the U.S. and Paraguay in Los Angeles on June the 12th. That's the latest. I'm Bob Montague.
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8: Eastbound Fix 50 project overnight. Produce lanes, Yolo County Line, Cap City Connector until 5, Connector to Mayhew Road until 6. And eastbound 50 northbound Cap City Freeway Connector ramp closed until 5. 16th Street slip on ramp is closed until 6, along with the 65th Street slip off ramp and on ramp. Cap City Freeway northbound reduced lanes from the Elvis Rail Crossing to Exposition Boulevard until 5, with a closure of the Exposition Boulevard off ramp. Southbound Cap City Freeway, the eastbound 50 connector ramp closed until 5. Highway 99 north and southbound, all of Florin Road off ramps and on ramps closed until 6. And alternating lane closures north and southbound 99 Arno Road to Dillard Road until 5. Traffic on the 10s every 10 minutes, mornings and afternoons, KFBK News Radio.
9: Now, Sacramento weather.
10: Through the overnight hours, partly cloudy, low 49 to 53. Wednesday, partly sunny, high 73 to 77. Thursday, partly sunny, high 74 to 78. And on Friday, high 75 to 79. I'm AccuWeather's Andy Robb on KFBK.
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1: And we're chatting with Andrew Collins about ancient mysteries, and we'll take your calls with him when we come back on Coast to Coast AM. Well, everybody forgets things every now and then, a name, a word, why you walked into a room, what are you doing there? 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

0: Welcome back, George Norrie, along with Andrew Collins. Andrew, you talked earlier about the Vimanas, the flying machines of the past. What do you think they were?
1: Well, until we actually find evidence of them, it's very, very difficult to determine, exactly what they were, how they were powered, whether they even existed. But they are certainly mentioned in the ancient texts, the ancient Vedic texts. And unless we assume that the Vedic peoples made the whole thing up, then they must be out there. So we can only hope that during an archaeological excavation at some point in the future, we're going to find evidence of them.
0: Might they have been UFOs?
1: It's possible, yeah. That's a good idea, because obviously what we know as UFOs today have obviously been around for thousands of years, if not since the beginning of humanity. So the ancient Vedic peoples would have seen them in the skies. They may well have seen them at close quarters. So this would have influenced them in their relationship with the gods themselves, because it's very possible that the way that the entities, the occupants, the aliens, if you like, of these particular craft would have appeared to them would have been as their gods. And I say that because there's unquestionably a relationship between the human mind and the UFO phenomena. The phenomena seems to mold into whatever we want it to be. I mean, obviously in the past we saw, the aliens as angels. Some people would have seen them as demons. Obviously in medieval Europe, they were seen as fairies and goblins and elves. And then obviously in more recent times, since 1947, we see them as the pilots, if you like, of nuts and bolts spacecraft. In many ways, this is something that continually updates. And many UFO researchers and writers of the past recognize this. People like Jack Vallee and John Keel and others, Michael Persinger, all realized that the phenomena itself seems to be able to mold itself into whatever we want to see. And I think that this is very crucial, particularly if we start looking back thousands of years and try and understand how the ancients would have perceived this. So if we're looking at, let's say, the ancient Vedic peoples of the Indian subcontinent, yeah, absolutely. They would have seen that the occupants as their gods, Brahma or Vishnu or Krishna or whatever.
0: Let's go to the phones. Let's start with Mike in Fairbanks, Alaska, to get us started. Hey, Michael, go ahead.
2: Well, good morning, Mr. Norrie and Mr. Collins. Great show, Andrew. Also, hello to Corny, John, and Bob. All a good sort in Cajun speak. You guys, I think that the Gaza Plateau is what's left of the Tower of Babel. I've been researching hard on this, and Atlantis too. I think Atlantis was at a total different time, because Solomon should have taken care of the giants. He should have helped eliminate the Nephilim, but he didn't do that. So I think possibly Atlantis was after the Tower of Babel. And according to some preachers and some biblical scholars, there were two floods. The second flood was a minor flood because God promised not to destroy the world. Now, this is what I think. I think the Tower of Babel, this is how big it was. It took hundreds of years to build this thing. It took Nimrod 3 days to walk the circumference at the top. Now, for a giant to take 3 days to walk the circumference, you guys, can you imagine the diameter of this thing at the very top? And there were also structures along the perimeter. And this thing was so tall that it took 1 year to get the mortar and bricks up, the powder. And if a mortar man fell, the other climbers ignored him. They did not want to see the fate. And when God sent the angels down to baffle them, Nimrod got so mad, he was literally throwing his workers and other giants off the tower. That's how mad he got. But he shot that arrow up. It says he shot the arrow up into the heavens. And this is what I believe. The heaven was the firmament it was low enough. It says in the Bible that God created heavens, the firmaments. And I think this firmament, before the, I think this happened, the Tower of Babel happened before the flood. They do not know exactly the date of construction, but they're trying to say it was 100 to 300 years after the flood, and Noah was still alive, because Noah lived to be almost 1,000. But I think the Tower of Babel was built before, and it made God so mad when Nimrod tried to kill the angels that God sent the arrows back down with blood on them. And it made him so mad, he sent the angels down to destroy the Tower of Babel. He took the bottom third, he opened up, he cut the bottom third off of it. He opened up the earth, it swallowed it.
0: Let's get Andrew's take on that. Andrew, what do you think?
1: Well, some interesting, facts there. Let's look at the Bible to start with. The earliest, and we have to assume this, the earliest account of the Tower of Babel and Nimrod and the stories that you're talking about, probably only date to about 600 BC, the time of the Second Temple, in what is today Palestine and Israel. These stories are thousands of years after any of the events that are said to have taken place in the book of Genesis, which is where they're contained. There are obviously various other apocryphal works that add to these stories and elaborate on them. And that's obviously where a lot of the information, the gentleman has actually referred to, come from, not from the Bible itself. Where was the Tower of Babel? Well, officially, it was in Babylon. Of course, that's what's always been assumed in what is today Lower Iraq. But I think that it's correct to say that there was probably a much more earlier form of the Tower of Babel. And the question is, where was that? Well, you have to look at where the people of the Bible actually came from. And they originally came from southeastern Turkey, is today the area where you have places like Göbekli Tepe and Karahan Tepe, Seyburj, this incredibly high culture, this first civilization. And they were focused around the city of Shanlurfa, or ancient Urfa, or Edessa, as it was known in the Bible. And there you have this huge hill, basically, that's the central focus. And you had structures around it that were 11,000 years old. And I think that there's a strong possibility that the original Tower of Babel was the so-called citadel of Shanlurfa, and that places like Göbekli Tepe, Karahan were focused around this, and that the memory of this was brought by the descendants of these people down into Iraq. Of course, these people would eventually create the Sumerian, the Akkadian, the Babylonian, and the Assyrian civilizations in what is today Iraq. So, that's that. Now, the giants is an interesting thing. Now, Nimrod himself was said to be a giant. Nimrod was said to have lived at Shanlurfa. He was the one that, according to legend, built the citadel, built the castle on the top of this huge, great hill. And it is big. It is huge. Now, obviously, it's not as big as what these, legendary stories suggest. However, it clearly is associated with him. And all of the stories of the Bible, including those of the giants who were known as the Nephilim, were all played out in southeastern Turkey and not in what is modern day Palestine and Israel. And all of those stories were played out right the way down to the time of Abraham, because it said that Abraham was born in Ur of the Chaldees, an ancient city which can be associated with modern day Shanlurfa, and it was said that he went from there to Haran, which is about 45 minutes journey in a vehicle today, and from there he went down into the promised land that God had said, look, this is where your descendants will rise up and prosper and own that land, and that's when those stories were transferred into the area of what we'd call Jerusalem and whatever. But they all came from southeastern Turkey or eastern Turkey. This is where you have the Garden of Eden. This is where you have Mount Ararat, you know, where the Ark of Noah was said to have landed. This is where these giants existed, these giants known as the Nephilim, and their parents, the Watchers. So, you know, all of this is probably based on some kind of historical events, but many, many thousands of years before the Bible was actually written.
0: Let's go to Taylor in Burlington, Iowa, east of the Rockies. Hello, Taylor.
3: Good day, George. Good day, Andrew. Nice UK, huh?
1: Yep. It's a beautiful day here.
3: Okay. I want to know from you, Andrew, why did you get into the Atlantis, and why did you want to write your book? And I'll listen to your response on the air. Thank you.
1: Yeah, it's an interesting story, and I have to be totally honest and say that the publishers really came to me with the idea of a book on Atlantis. And at first, as I mentioned earlier, I assumed, due to some popular theories at the time, that it could be Antarctica. There'd been a book written by two researchers named Rose and Rand Flamath that had argued for Atlantis being Antarctica, and Graham Hancock had followed this up in his book Fingerprints of the God. So I was going to, you know, just elaborate on that, basically. But the more I looked into it, the more I realised that it was not Antarctica whatsoever, that it was much more likely to be in the area of the Caribbean and the Bahamas, with the flagship of Atlantis being Cuba itself. And the question then comes is that why have not more people realised that Cuba was so important? And I think a lot of it is to do with geopolitics, because, you know, certainly through until the end of the 19th century, Cuba was still the dominion of the Spanish crown. And unfortunately, by this time, that the Spanish were not liked. Their presence in the Americas was just, you know, not liked. So it was almost like Cuba was being overlooked. And then, of course, eventually, at the beginning of the 1960s, it becomes a communist country under Fidel Castro. So it's somewhere that people don't want to think about as almost like this paradise of the past. But let's hope that the geopolitics do change, you know, within the next few years, the next few decades, that will allow us to better explore Cuba. Because I know various researchers that just are dying to get in there and investigate various anomalies that have been discovered in the waters off the coast of Cuba, not just the city that I already talked about that was discovered in the year 2000, but others that have been pointed out to me by various, you know, colleagues. And I think that, you know, we need to fully explore Cuba, because I think that this holds important clues to our understanding of Atlantis.
0: What fascinates you the most about these ancient mystery sites, Andrew?
1: I think for me, it's about whether there may have been some kind of outside influence in human development and evolution. I mean, this goes back to my interest in UFOs, you know, as far back as the 1970s. And that, you know, were we influenced in any way? Was Eric von Däniken correct? You know, that was God an astronaut? That whole concept of ancient aliens. You know, of course, I take part in the show Ancient Aliens, and I think it's a fascinating subject. And I want to believe that humanity has been helped to create these monuments. But as I mentioned earlier, I think that most of it is going to take place through the mind, through some kind of quantum entanglement with much higher intelligences, far more advanced than ourselves, that communicate instantaneously over very vast distances. You know, in other words, literally from star system to star system.
0: The late Zechariah Sitchin claims that the Anunnaki came here and seeded us and created us. What do you think of that?
1: I'm not a big fan, I'll be honest, George. I mean, obviously what he said was that, you know, aliens came down about 250,000 years ago, and, you know, literally created humanity to work in mines for gold, gold that was then taken off planet back to their home, planet of Nibiru, and that the Anunnaki were quite literally therefore space aliens. Well, that's not what the ancient texts say. The ancient texts say that the Anunnaki, or to give them their original name, the Anunna, were quite literally of the sky, people of the sky. Now, that could suggest aliens, but to me, it suggests that these people had knowledge of the sky. In other words, that they were, you know, astronomer priests, they were shamans with knowledge of the constellations, the Milky Way, you know, and possibly, you know, celestial beings that they would communicate with in deep trance states. I mean, to me, that's what the Anunnaki are. I mean, it was said, for instance, that the Anunnaki lived on a mountain called Karsag, on a mound called the Duku. And this can be firmly associated not with South Africa, which is what Zachariah Sitchin said, but with Eastern Turkey.
0: Fascinating. It really is, though, isn't it?
1: Oh, absolutely.
0: What keeps driving you, Andrew?
1: I think what keeps driving me is all these new discoveries. You know, I mean, obviously we got places like Göbekli Tepe and Karahan Tepe, which are being excavated all the time. There's new sites that are opening up, like Seyburj, which is just to the west of Shanlurfa, which we've just been talking about. You've got all these incredible discoveries that are now being announced on the Giza Plateau. And, you know, I've got my time filled with not only talking about these, but trying to write books about them as well.
0: Speaking of books, where do we get yours?
1: Well, the latest book is Beneath the Pyramids, which is essentially everything that you ever wanted to know about what exists, not just above the ground at Giza, but what is below, going all the way back to the ancient Egyptians, what they said exists beneath the plateau, coming forward, what the Romans said, what the Arab writers said, you know, coming all the way through to what psychics like Edgar Cayce said exist beneath the plateau. So that's your go-to book, I'd say. It's called Beneath the Pyramids.
0: We're going to come back in just a moment with Andrew Collins and take final calls. His website is his name, linked up at coasttocoastam.com.
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1: Firefighters nearing full containment on four major wildfires. The largest, over 18,000-acre Santa Rosa Island fire, now 97% contained. The Sandy fire, 90% contained. The two wildfires in Riverside County are almost fully contained as well. A new report from Wallet Hub ranks Irvine as the third best city in the U.S. to raise a family.
2: Researchers studied several factors, including housing, the quality of local schools, health care, and opportunities for fun and recreation. It has the second lowest violent crime rate per capita and the 15th lowest property crime rate per capita. Irvine also has the third highest percentage of schools with a rating of 7 or more out of 10, along with the 8th highest high school graduation rate. It also has the 10th highest share of two-parent families and the second lowest separation and divorce rate in the country. I'm Daniel Martindale.
1: The World FIFA Cup, the U.S. and Paraguay in Los Angeles, June the 12th. That's the latest. I'm Bob Montague.
0: Now, Sacramento traffic.
3: Overnight work, fix 50 westbound pair of connector ramp closures. Westbound 50 to northbound Capacity Freeway until 6. And westbound 50 to southbound 99 until 5. Reduce lanes on westbound 50 from Mayhew Road to the Cap City Connector until 6. Ramp closures, Hornet Drive slip-on ramp and slip-off ramp are closed until 6, along with the Stockton Boulevard loop-on ramp and slip-off ramp. 15th Street off-ramp is closed until 6. And the westbound 55th Street on-ramp also closed until 6. In the Delta, one-way controlled traffic over the Rio Vista Bridge, State Route 12 east and westbound until 6 a.m. Traffic on the 10s every 10 minutes, mornings and afternoons, KFBK News Radio.
0: Now, Sacramento weather.
4: Partial clouds overnight, low 49 to 53. Partly sunny Wednesday, high 73 to 77. Thursday, partial sunshine, a high 74 to 78. And the high Friday, 75 to 79. I'm AccuWeather's Andy Robb on KFBK.
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1: On our next Coast to Coast program, Richard Dolan joins us to talk about submersible UFOs. And then Michael Tellinger pops in to tell us about the Anunnaki. How about that on Coast to Coast? We'll be back in a moment with Andrew Collins and take final calls with him as well. Beyond Belief, that's our television show, and you can watch all the episodes by going to that website, beyondbelief.com.
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0: And welcome back, George Norrie, along with Andrew Collins. Andrew, how do you think they move those tons of stone in Giza?
1: Well, no one knows, to be honest. There is obviously conventional ways of moving them, I'm sure, but the ancient accounts also talk about them being able to tap them and using like magical formulas to actually get them to rise up into the air and move along as if gravity is not affecting them in any way. I mean, this is an account that's found in an Arab chronicle, which I cite in my book, Gods of Eden, because there are many accounts from around the world that talk about very similar ways of being able to float these ancient blocks from place to place. I mean, it's found in Mexico, it's there in South America, it's there in the Levant, it's there in Tibet. In fact, in Tibet, there are various accounts of people being able to move blocks and literally raise them up into the air by using these incredible long horns known as lures, and doing them almost like a symphony, and being able to move them up into the air so that they become weightless. So that has to be a possibility.
0: Back to the calls. Let's go to Mark in Roseville, California, west of the Rockies. Mark, go ahead.
2: Oh, yeah. George and Mr. Collins. Yeah, I have a question for you. In Revelation 2:12, it says here, I know where Satan's throne is and where Satan dwells. It was written by Jesus in a letter. And they have Satan's throne in the Berlin Museum. They built a building over it. What do you know about that? And what do you know about Cygnus X1, X3, HDE 2268-68,
1: Deneb? Well, one thing I know all about, one thing I know nothing about. I don't know anything about Satan's throne, so I will obviously look that up. But the whole connection with Cygnus is actually really, really important, because this is a constellation of the night sky, generally represented by a bird. In Europe, it's a swan, sometimes a goose. In North America, it's generally the turkey vulture. It can be the goose as well there. And in the area of places like Göbekli Tepe, it was represented by a vulture. And all of these birds, plus many others around the world that are connected with Cygnus, are soul birds. They are birds that quite literally can carry the soul from the physical world at the point of death, obviously, of an individual, into the afterlife. And this becomes really, really important at Giza, because although we have the more familiar idea that the three Giza pyramids represent the three stars of Orion, there is a lesser known theory, which myself and my good friend and colleague, the engineer Rodney Hale, came up with in the year 2005, that those three pyramids better reflect the astronomical positions of the three wing stars of Cygnus. Now, why would Cygnus be important at Giza? Well, the fact is that in ancient Egypt, those stars represented the womb of the sky goddess Nuit. She was the Milky Way, and the area of her womb was the constellation of Cygnus. And according to the pyramid texts, it's within her womb that the pharaoh receives rebirth into the afterlife. And the interiors of a pyramid, particularly the sarcophagus chamber, the sarcophagus, and even the coffin itself, actually represent the womb of Nuit. So there's every reason for a context of why Cygnus would have been important. But there is one important star of Cygnus that's not represented by those three pyramids, and that is the bright star Deneb. Now, this threw me to start with, because I couldn't see an obvious monument connected with it. And I asked somebody at the time, I said, you know, what do you think? And they said, well, that's good, isn't it? And I said, what do you mean? They said, well, quite clearly, it's underneath the plateau. In other words, Deneb could actually mark the entrance into the secret chambers, the Hall of Records, whatever you want to call it, existing beneath the plateau. And that made me look into the area where the Deneb spots, as we called it, could be found on the plateau. And sure enough, that's when we discovered the Tomb of the Birds. The Tomb of the Birds was this absolutely, completely unknown tomb. I mean, hardly ever mentioned at all, that is the entrance into the cave underworld. So if we had not have discovered this ground sky overlay between the three pyramids and the Cygnus constellation, we probably would never have discovered the entrance into Giza's cave underworld. And of course, there are some really interesting stars and stellar objects in Cygnus, including one called Cygnus X3, where there's also Cygnus X1. Both of them are candidates for black holes, but Cygnus X3 is incredible because it's one of the only objects in the sky that's known to send cosmic rays directly to the Earth. They were discovered in the 1960s and 70s. They were called Cygnets, and they are a type of very, very high energy cosmic ray that can not

0: quicker, you know, illumination experiences. And I think that this is one of the reasons why Cygnus became so important, because it represented the point of creation in the sky. And that's exactly what we find in various different mythologies around the world, that the stars of Cygnus, in the form of some kind of swan or goose, represent the point of first creation in the sky.
1: Let's go to our international line. Don is with us in Alberta, Canada. Hello, Donald.
2: Hi, George. Hi, Andrew.
0: Hi there.
2: Just a few comments, then I'll get to my question. So Germany had back-engineered anti-gravity by the, like, they started, they almost had it done by, like, the 30s, but they had perfected it more by the time they got to about around 1940. I had people that actually witnessed the development of it that I used to know. One guy actually wrote a book, but it was in German, and I couldn't read it. I wish now I would have took pictures of the copy of it. But they got the information from the Sanskrit text. That's where they just back engineered. Same thing with the atomic bomb. They back engineered it from the Sanskrit text, because 3,600, 3,800 years ago, India, China were so advanced. They had bases on the moon. They had ships that would float like we have. The other types of ships that go around, but theirs would float in the air. But getting back to the pyramid stuff. So, actually, you should make sure you should hook up with Michael Bellinger. He'll be on tomorrow night. Because he talks about them using cones and having frequency generators to move stuff around. And Atlantis sank, I think. Well, we don't know. Completely don't understand the technology, but I used to know a guy, he had crystals, and they used to put information in crystals, but they were trying to use too much energy in crystals, which destabilized the planet or their continent, well, the planet too. And that's why you've got those pyramids you're talking about 80 miles off the coast of Cuba that are, I think there's 13 of them intact, 5 miles down. But what I guess part of my question is why can't we use LIDAR to find this stuff now? Because, like, you got to remember, it's sitting in the bottom of the ocean. It's going to be covered with mud for a while. So if you use LIDAR, you could instantly see it. Like, they recently found a city in Greenland, and it's 4,500 years old. But they found it just by using a drone with LIDAR. And the Inuit people there, they said, yeah, well, we've known about that forever, because they have an oral history that goes back quite a ways. So we can't discard the oral history, but what I'm curious about is the pyramids, like, because we have one in Alaska, and there was another gentleman, I was studying his stuff online, I wish I would have saved it all. He showed that all the pyramids are in 30-degree angles from each other. Like, he shows that, like, for example...
1: It's a lot to cover, Don. We're running out of time. You want to react to some of that, Andrew?
0: Yeah, well, let's start at the end, really. You know, the idea that the pyramids and obviously other monuments around the world are equally spaced and part of a huge Earth grid is something that obviously my colleagues, you know, such as Hugh Newman, Graham Hancock, Rosenrand Flemath, have also looked at. And there's something to this. I think that, you know, all of these ancient monuments that are probably built across thousands of years, you know, they're not all built at the same time, seem to conform to a huge grid. And of course, the question then becomes, how is that possible? And I think a lot of it is to do with the geomagnetic forces of the Earth. You know, we are naturally drawn to places where those forces are the strongest. And this has been going on, I think, for tens of thousands of years, certainly since, you know, the beginning of the Neolithic period, about, you know, 4000 BC in Western Europe, that what we do is that we have dreams, we have visions, we have feelings to actually create monuments at certain places. And when we actually look at where we put them, it forms part of a huge Earth grid. And that Earth grid is real. There's no question about that. So, you know, beyond that, obviously, the technologies is something that we are trying to understand today. As science advances, we can better understand what the ancient texts tell us and show us that they are real, particularly when it comes to Vedic texts like the Mahabharata. And yeah, you're absolutely correct that obviously in the 20th century, you know, various different countries, you know, looked at those texts and said, can we

0: replicate that technology, and by doing so, it validates what's in those texts.
1: Let's go to Aaron in Fountain Valley, California. Aaron, go ahead.
2: Hey George, I hope you guys have a fun and safe weekend. And I wanted to say first, Andrew Collins, are you an AI? Because that would make a lot of sense of all your knowledge. And also, how can we get the Hall of Records? Because I don't care if you get arrested, we need that Hall of Records. Edgar Cayce said that it would be found. Maybe you'll be the one. I'd gladly share a jail cell with you, Andrew, if it came to it. Thank you.
0: Okay, right. Well, yeah, that's a great question. I mean, it was the inspiration from Edgar Cayce and his life readings relating to the Hall of Records that really spurred me on to find Giza's Cave Underworld in 2008. I mean, up to that point, nobody knew it existed. It had been mentioned in ancient accounts. We found one reference to people going inside it from just after the year 1800, and we knew it was there. We knew it was somewhere in the area of the northwestern corner, very close to this Deneb spot, as we called it, in the Cygnus Giza alignment. And I first went to the Tomb of the Birds in 2007 and explored it, but didn't find the entrance then. But further evidence came to light later that year, which made us go back. With the full knowledge of the Edgar Cayce Foundation, who partly sponsored the whole expedition, and it was then that we found finally the entrance into these caves and explored them for the first time. And as I said, this was a story that became, world famous. It became a viral story. There were hundreds and hundreds of accounts of it on the internet, within just a few days. And of course, our good friend Zahi Hawass denied it all, and said that you have found nothing. But then 6 months later, he's being shown on television going into those caves, saying this is the most incredible experience he's ever had at Giza. So there you go.
1: You think Zahi held back, Andrew?
0: No, I don't. I genuinely feel that he just was not interested in what we had to say. I mean, myself and my ex-wife went to see him and sat down, showed him photographs. We gave him a report of how we'd actually got to get into those caves, and he basically just dismissed the lot, and threw his hands up and says, "You have found nothing. You amateurs can find nothing." But of course, that's just ridiculous.
1: Andrew, thank you, and keep in touch with us. Let us know who, whenever you break a story. Andrew Collins. For Dan Galante, Tom Danheiser, Sue Trikas, Lex Lonehood, Sean Latasore, Alec Fernandez, Stephanie Smith, Tim Banal, George Knapp, and Richard Serrett, I'm George Norrie, somewhere out there on Coast to Coast AM. We'll see you on our next edition. Until then, be safe, everyone.

0: athletes wanted. 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
1: Hello, I'm Robert Smigel. 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
13: From ABC News. I'm Sherry Preston. Another Republican on the outs with President Trump, finding himself out of his seat. This time it's longtime Texas Senator John Cornyn losing in his primary fight.
14: Polls and even prediction markets were already showing Texas Attorney General Ken Paxton leading John Cornyn in the GOP primary for Cornyn's Senate seat. But Paxton acknowledges that President Trump's endorsement last week may have clinched it.
15: President Trump is the leader of our party, and his endorsement is the most powerful force in politics.
14: After a bruising campaign, Cornyn says he'll get behind Paxton.
16: I've always supported the Republican ticket, and I intend to do so again in this general election.
14: Paxton faces Democrat James Tallarico for Cornyn's Senate seat in November. Jim Ryan, ABC News in Dallas-Fort Worth.
13: One person is dead, several critically hurt, and nine missing after a chemical tank in Washington State ruptured. It happened at a paper mill in Longview, right on the Columbia River. Longview Fire Department Battalion Chief Matt Amos.
17: Recovery and stabilization efforts remain extremely complex due to the ongoing hazards.
13: In the tank, what's known as white liquor, a mix of toxic chemicals used to make paper. In Southern California, progress on the damaged chemical tank in Garden Grove in Orange County now means the rest of the evacuation orders in the area have been lifted. More talks, but not many signs of progress toward a peace deal between the U.S. and Iran. ABC News Chief Foreign Correspondent Ian Pannell.
18: We're seeing a slowdown of traffic through the Strait of Hormuz. You've got the U.S. naval blockade there. You've also got the Iranians enforcing their own blockade, if you like, of the Strait of Hormuz. Both sides are kind of poised for a resumption in hostilities, even though they're talking about the possibility of a ceasefire. And the reality is that at the moment, there's no tangible progress towards either.
13: ABC's Ian Pannell. 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
19: LA police investigating a death connected with an Amber Alert for a four-year-old girl. Delisa Fergoso believed to be with the suspect, 44-year-old Ruben Fergoso. Investigators believe that he killed the girl's mother before the kidnapping. Officials say the internal temperature of the failing chemical tank in Southern Cal is stable.
20: Orange County Fire Authority Public Information Officer Greg Barta says it held steady at 92 degrees overnight. That's down from a dangerous 100 degrees last weekend. This comes a day after officials announced the threat of a catastrophic explosion has been eliminated. eliminated, there could still be a small explosion or a leak of toxic fumes. Bartas says the goal is still monitoring the temperature and neutralizing the adjacent tanks. About 16,000 residents remain evacuated, which is down from a peak of more than 50,000 evacuated. I'm Daniel Martindale.
9: The World FIFA Cup in LA, June 12th. That's the latest. I'm Bob Montague.
12: Now, Sacramento traffic.
11: Overnight road work starting in Yolo County with sweeper trucks working between Harbor Boulevard and 5th Street until 5:30 on the eastbound side. In West Sacramento, eastbound 80 Reed Avenue off-ramp a full closure until 5 a.m. Westbound 80, a full closure of the off-ramp at Enterprise Boulevard, West Capitol Avenue until 5, as well as the on-ramp. Reduced lanes for tree work overnight, El Dorado County, eastbound Highway 50, Carson Road to 5 Mile Road, Paul Bunyan Road until 6 a.m. And concrete work reduces lanes on northbound I-5 from the San Joaquin County line to Lambert Road until 5 a.m. Traffic on the 10s every 10 minutes, mornings and afternoons. KFBK News Radio, 93.1 FM, 1530 AM.
12: Now, Sacramento weather.
21: Through the overnight hours, partly cloudy, low 49 to 53. Wednesday, partly sunny, high 73 to 77. Thursday, partly sunny, high 74 to 78. And on Friday, high 75 to 79. I'm AccuWeather's Andy Robb on KFBK.
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0: Athletes wanted. 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

0: From the City of Angels near the Pacific Ocean, good morning, good evening, wherever you may be across the nation, around the world. I'm George Norrie. This is Coast to Coast AM. Later tonight, the mysteries of the ancients. Here's what's happening. Several women found dead in a popular American tourist destination have local authorities probing whether there's a larger trend at play here. Over the past few weeks, authorities in Puerto Vallarta, a hotspot for American tourism, have recovered the bodies of the women in separate parts of that city. Though none of the victims have been identified, police said the women, all between the ages of 30 and 35 years old, had tattoos and were found partially undressed. Strange story. Iranians reacted with a mix of skepticism, caution, and sarcasm on Tuesday after internet monitors reported a partial restoration of online access following months of near-total isolation under a nationwide shutdown imposed by Iranian authorities. Here's Tom Danheiser with an update on what happened today, Tom.
1: Well, Iran calls the latest U.S. strikes a bad faith sign as the internet is slowly restored and ceasefire negotiations continue. The Islamic Republic has started to restore internet access after one of the longest ever nationwide shutdowns. Iran warned of retaliation after U.S. strikes targeted sites in southern Iran amid ongoing negotiations between Washington and Tehran. Both sides had earlier indicated progress that could halt the war and restart shipping through the Strait of Hormuz while giving negotiators 60 days to negotiate more complex issues, including Iran's nuclear program. Meanwhile, Israeli

0: says it has attacked Hamas' new armed wing chief as it steps up military pressure in Gaza and expands ground operations in Lebanon. And West Texas Intermediate crude oil is currently trading around $92 to $93 a barrel, while the international Brent crude benchmark is hovering near $99 to $100 a barrel. Prices have been elevated volatility-wise recently because of U.S. strikes in Iran and shifts in geopolitical negotiations. George?
1: Thank you, Tom. Dr. John Curtis, onlinecolumnist.com, with us there. John, something seems very peculiar to me about this situation. The Iranians just don't seem to be coming to the table, are they?
2: Yeah, I mean, they're coming to the table Iranian style, you know, which is, you know, there's a lot of, you know, control issues that that are happening right now because, you know, the Ayatollah was killed in that airstrike, you know, on February 28th. And then his, you know, his son was, you know, announced as the supreme leader, but he's been living in a bunker in isolation, fearing for his life. Reports today from various sources in Europe say that he's willing to sign the deal that Trump is asking for. And the key consideration for Trump on this whole thing is really getting that stockpile of 1,000 pounds of 60% enriched uranium out of the country. And Vladimir Putin has agreed to take the fissile material, and that would satisfy Trump in terms of, you know, the nuke issue, removing that stockpile. It could be used, obviously, for up to 10, maybe even more A-bombs. So the negotiations are going on. Iran cannot afford to keep this thing going much longer. Don't forget, there's a blockade that has been implemented on Iranian ports, and Iran is not able to fulfill its, you know, shipments of crude oil and natural gas to, you know, various global customers like China and India and others. So the economy is in shambles. The stock market is at an all-time low, and the currency is trading at near all-time lows. So, when Trump says that, you know, time is on his side, he's not kidding. I mean, you know, he can wait this out to some extent. We know politically that he's being harmed by, you know, these high gas prices. The average American consumer who's, you know, putting gas in their car and buying groceries right now has witnessed pretty, you know, these skyrocketing prices. And, you know, even in Europe, they're having shortages of jet fuel. And, you know, the price of traveling on airlines is far more expensive. So his runway of keeping this going right now is not very long. So, George, it is my view still that, you know, the negotiations that are in the works, despite the recent attacks in the south, you know, those were more slap on the wrist mm-hmm. to Iran in southern Iran on these mine ships and missile launchers is not going to derail this ceasefire. But the good news is the Ayatollah has at least told a number of sources that he's close to signing the deal.
1: Let's see what happens. Thank you, John. Earth's population currently sits at 8.3 billion people, but it could crash within the next 40 years, according to experts. Scientists say that in the worst-case scenario, humanity could potentially be halved by the year 2064. This could be the result of climate collapse, a pandemic, global conflict, or resource changes, they say. NASA has released details of robotic landers, hopping drones and vehicles it aims to send to the moon as part of a U.S. plan to build a lunar base. Amazon founder Jeff Bezos' space company Blue Origin is one of the several companies picked to build the machines. The U.S. wants to land Americans back on the moon before President Donald Trump leaves office in 2028. NASA is competing with China to return humans to the lunar surface, meaning the space agency is under pressure to appear to be winning the new space race. China is forging ahead with its own plans to land humans on the moon by 2030. In a moment, Dalia Bujan joins us to talk about MindSight. She'll explain what that is in just a moment on Coast to Coast AM.
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0: And welcome back to Coast. George Norrie with you. Dalia Burgoyne is with us, a devoted mother of four who specializes in what is called MindSight. She'll explain that, which helps teach both adults and blind individuals. Dalia has shared her work on Fox, ABC, various podcasts, and her work has been featured in our friend Caroline Corey's upcoming film, Superhuman 2. She'll be a featured speaker at Contact in the Desert this coming weekend in Indian Wells, California. Dalia, you look for me. I'll be there with a panel.
1: Thank you so much. Thanks for having me.
0: Now tell us a little bit about MindSight.
1: So MindSight, or extraocular vision, it's the ability to perceive the world without one's eyes. And basically, you're able to actually see as if you were using your eyes without your eyes. And you don't have to be a sighted person. You can be totally blind. You can be someone that was born blind. You could be someone that lost your vision. Anybody can do it.
0: How did you come across this?
1: So I, at one point, I started to study energy work, and I would wear a blindfold, and I was trying to learn to perceive the world without my eyes, just perceiving it, just with a sense. And I learned that there was a lot of children in Indonesia that were able to do it, and they were able to read and to see colors. And I remember thinking, okay, I'm going to eventually have to learn that eventually when I get to it. And when I did look into it, all I ever ran into was people saying, only kids can do it. Only children can do it. And if you're an adult, they won't even teach you. And so for the few people that believed in this ability, most of them actually believed only children could do it. And I remember thinking, well, no, I have the same access to the same brain chemistry as they do. So I should be able to learn it as well. So at first I was trying to teach myself, and I kind of taught myself to perceive the world with sensory things. And that's kind of how I teach today. But then after a few years of a kind of playing around and being able to perceive in the dark and stuff, I still couldn't see colors. I still couldn't read or anything. Mm-hmm. So I ended up going to this one retreat. And I went in Canada about 10 years later. And at that retreat, they were starting to try and teach this to adults. They were very new to it. It was, their names were, Wendy Gallant and Rob Freeman. And they were very new to it. And I went to this retreat, and, you know, we went outside. And at that moment, I was able to see through my blindfold. I just remember thinking, oh my gosh, that's what I was missing this whole time. It was a light sense. And so, basically, to perceive the world around you, it's about amplifying your senses or creating an extrasensory perception. And so anyway, I just was able to see through the blindfold. And after that, I figured it out. I remember thinking, I figured this out. And immediately, I was given the opportunity to start training it by those very people. They immediately had me start training. So it was so quick that I began training others in it and just seeing all this progress and seeing how it worked. And it was so remarkable.
0: How young were you, Dalia, when you had these abilities?
1: Well, when I developed my MindSight, it was just a couple of years ago. So I was an adult. But when I was a kid, I did have some abilities. So when I was a child, I actually had a form of telepathy. I didn't call it telepathy back then, and I didn't think it was anything different. I thought everybody was doing it. And I remember being confused and thinking, why aren't the adults just knowing what each other is thinking? You know, I was 3 or 4 and seeing the adults being, confused by what other people were thinking. And I remember thinking, why aren't they just reading each other's mind? And then I thought, okay, I guess when you get older, you can't know what each other's thinking and what each other's going to say. I guess that happens. But then I went to school. So I remember going into like kindergarten and seeing that the other kids weren't doing it either. And so I was very confused. And I remember thinking, okay, I guess it's just me that does that. And then, but even though today I still don't believe it's just me, I think most kids can do it. They might have forgotten. But I remember being in class and just being really confused why the kids weren't doing it either. And then eventually I just kind of conformed to society. It's not like I purposely got rid of it. I don't even have a memory of it going away. It's just that I stopped using it at some point. And then years later, I thought back to it and I thought, oh, yeah, I remember I used to be able to do that. And wow, that just turned off without me noticing.
0: How does MindSight work with the blind?
1: Oh, with the blind. Like I said, a person could be born blind or they could have lost their eyes entirely. So some of my students don't even have eyes at all. And they can actually be able to perceive as if they're seeing with eyes. It's the same, similar going into the visual cortex. And so, how it's done, there's various ways that we are perceiving with a blindfold. So one way is called a hyperphantasia, and that's when we have vivid internal imagery. And so basically I'm kind of training people to develop their senses and become extra sensitive to their senses and teach them. It's like a trained synesthesia, teach them to send that sensory information to the visual cortex. And we actually, we look at the brains and we see that it actually is going to the visual cortex. So that's one way. Another way is called a prophantasia. And that's when we are projecting an image into in front of you. So even if the image is in another room, you can actually kind of see it in front of you. That's a prophantasia. There's also transparency vision. And so that's kind of like what Ben Carson is known for, where he can actually, he's a very famous neurosurgeon, and he's actually very famous because he can do things that others can't. He can actually see through the bones. And because of that, he's able to do a lot of very dangerous things that others can't. Then there's remote seeing. So that's kind of perception that's beyond an immediate location. So being able to see 100% accuracy into the next room. I have some students that can do that. And there's the edge detection. So that's what I did for a long time before I developed another sense. So edge detection is when you are able to go into complete darkness and you're able to see the boundaries and the edges and the shadows, and you're able to navigate a room in complete darkness. And then there's the light sense. And so the light sense is what's similar to sight. Even in darkness, it very much looks like you're looking with your eyes, except it doesn't match eyesight. It doesn't, it's not, if you can see with the light sense, even if it's behind you, it might appear in front of you. It might appear close when it's far. So it's a very interesting sense. And it happens when you're kind of training yourself to be very sensitive to small bits of light.
0: I'd probably smash into a cabinet in a darkened room, Delia.
1: Yeah, you can get surprisingly good at it.
0: You mentioned remote viewing. Are all remote viewers MindSight experts?
1: I wouldn't say that actually. I feel like when you think of remote viewing, and I do think it's part of the same thing. I do think that. But when you think of remote viewing, it's almost like you're getting information and you're writing down this information. It could be from the past, it could be from the future, it could be from a picture, it could be from some kind of a target. But with extraocular vision, it's as if you're seeing it with your eyes. So if even if it's in the next room, you'll be able to read a word. And or if it's in front of you, or if you're blindfolded, you're still able to read as if you were using your eyes. So there's a little bit of a difference there.
0: It's a remarkable technique, though, isn't it?
1: Oh yeah, it's so impactful, so meaningful. Whenever people discover that they have this ability, which everyone does, at first when I started showing it and I started demonstrating it, people kept thinking, "Oh, that's the woman that can see without her eyes." And I've been trying to show people this whole time, like, no, it's not that I'm the woman that can do it. I'm showing you what you all can do, what everybody has the ability to do. It's just one of the things that we can train, and it is very, very trainable.
0: How long does it take to train somebody?
1: So it can take a few minutes to days to months. Like it just depends on how deep you want to go. But being able to see through a blindfold, I could have someone seeing through a blindfold within 10 to 20 minutes. But I usually will train other senses first, because when we see through a blindfold really, really quickly, our mind might not accept it at first, and it might think, okay, I have to be cheating in some way. There's something wrong with this blindfold. So a lot of people don't accept it at first. And so what I do is I show them other incredible abilities they have, and then show them how this pattern comes up, that every time they achieve an incredible ability or an incredible task, like for example, magnetizing metal, I'll give people metal. This is just one of the little things I do to help their mindset grow. I'll give them like pieces of metal that are not magnetized, and I'll say, just go ahead and magnetize it. And then they'll say, what are you talking about? I'm like, go ahead and do it. And I'll show, I might show them that they can. And I won't tell them how. I'll just say, just do it. And then they'll realize, like, wait, I can do this. And then afterwards, maybe a piece of doubt will come up and say, this must have been magnetized beforehand or must have been magnetic beforehand. And so I'll do a lot of things like that to show them this doubt thing comes up all the time. So there's a lot of things I do, other senses that I build up before I have them do the light sense. Because if you begin to doubt it, as soon as it happens, you'll end up closing it again.
0: Are a lot of people practicing mind sight?
1: So many more people are practicing. So many people are getting out there. A lot of people are still doing it with children, and there are more and more adult courses getting out there. And it doesn't matter what background you're in. You can be a child, you can be an adult. And I've had people in their 80s doing it and doing it very well. But what I don't see very much out there, and this is what I specialize in, I don't see very many people doing it with the visually impaired yet. But it is definitely something they can do. And it's actually Carolyn Corey's next movie. She actually mentioned this already, and it's going to be premiered this weekend. You're actually going to see some blind people doing this very thing. Some of my students. So I'm very excited for this to get out to the world, that it's not just for people in a blindfold that can see, it's for everybody.
0: People who can see, do you have them close their eyes when they're practicing this?
1: So there's different levels. Sometimes I prefer to teach a person with their eyes closed first. So I usually will teach them with their eyes closed, because then when they open their eyes later, they won't doubt it. They won't think they're peeking or something. They'll realize, hey, it doesn't matter if my eyes are open or closed, I can do it. There are a lot of teachers that teach with the eyes open first because it is faster. And the reason it's faster, and it's not that much faster, but the reason it's faster is because we have a natural tendency, an already pre-built condition that says, when my eyes are open, I want to perceive. When I close my eyes, I don't want to see my external world. So that's like it's an ingrained thing we all have. And so you kind of have to overcome that and do some kind of an anchor that says, when I close my eyes and I do this, I want to see. And so that's something you kind of have to train. So it's a little faster. A person will start to see much faster if they just keep their eyes open under a mask.
0: When is your presentation at Contact in the Desert?
1: So at Contact, I'm actually going to be on stage with Hakim of the Psy Games, and there's going to be a few people demonstrating the ability with a blindfold. And then I'm going to go up there. I'll have a blindfold too, but my two blind two of my blind students who are in Carolyn Corey's movie, they are going to be on stage as well. And we're going to show what kind of techniques and lessons and things that we do to help people to see, and they're going to kind of demonstrate it as well.
0: All right, we're going to come back with more in just a moment on Coast to Coast AM with Dalia Burgoyne on Coast to Coast AM.
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1: LA police investigating a death connected with an Amber Alert for a 4-year-old girl. Delisa Fergoso believed to be with the suspect, 44-year-old Ruben Fergoso. Investigators believe that he killed the girl's mother before the kidnapping. Officials say the internal temperature of the failing chemical tank in Southern Cal is stable.
2: Orange County Fire Authority Public Information Officer Greg Barta says it held steady at 92 degrees overnight. That's down from a dangerous 100 degrees last weekend. This comes a day after officials announced the threat of a catastrophic explosion has been eliminated. There could still be a small explosion or a leak of toxic fumes. Barta says the goal is still monitoring the temperature and neutralizing the adjacent tanks. About 16,000 residents remain evacuated, which is down from a peak of more than 50,000 evacuated. I'm Daniel Martindale.
1: The World FIFA Cup in LA, June 12th. That's the latest. I'm Bob Montague.
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3: Eastbound Fix 50 project overnight. Reduced lanes, Yolo County Line, Cap City Connector until 5, Connector to Mayhew Road until 6. And eastbound 50 northbound Cap City Freeway Connector ramp closed until 5. 16th Street slip-on ramp is closed until 6, along with the 65th Street slip-off ramp and on-ramp. Cap City Freeway northbound reduced lanes from the Elvis Rail Crossing to Exposition Boulevard until 5, with a closure of the Exposition Boulevard off-ramp. Southbound Cap City Freeway, the eastbound 50 connector ramp closed until 5. Highway 99, north and southbound, all the Florin Road off-ramps and on-ramps closed until 6. And alternating lane closures north and southbound 99 Arno Road to Dillard Road until 5. Traffic on the 10s every 10 minutes, mornings and afternoons, KFBK News Radio.
0: Now, Sacramento weather.
4: Partial clouds overnight, low 49 to 53. Partly sunny Wednesday, high 73 to 77. Thursday, partial sunshine, a high 74 to 78. And the high Friday, 75 to 79. I'm AccuWeather's Andy Robb on KFBK.
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0: From somewhere out there, this is Coast to Coast AM with George Norrie.
1: As I mentioned earlier to Dahlia, we'll be at Contact in the Desert this coming weekend with the major events and also something very special, Tom.
2: Absolutely. So this is the largest UFO event in the world coming up this weekend, Contact in the Desert. It's the second year in a row Captain Ron and I will host our Ask George and George event. Now, this is an event where people line up at the microphones and just fire questions at you guys. We have Mr. George Knapp on the line. Now, listen, you guys are legends. So people really enjoy this event. And for George Knapp, you looking forward to this?
3: Oh, yeah, I look forward to it because I always learn something from the other George. You know, he's a funny guy and knows so much and has been at this so long. So it's a lot of fun to go back and forth with him and to hear what's on the minds of the audience, too.
1: Well, what's fun for me, though, Tom and George, is I'm on stage with the world's greatest investigative UFO reporter in history, and that's George Knapp.
3: Well, thank you. I appreciate that. You know, there's a lot of folks who are really working hard on this topic now. And just in the last year, since the last time you and I were together, George, this topic has exploded beyond what I thought it could do.
2: Well, you know, guys, they line up at the microphones. And for George Norrie, you know, I know that you enjoy when we do open lines, George. So this is kind of like open lines live. You must really enjoy this.
1: Well, we're going to have some fun.
2: Alrighty, folks, you really don't want to miss this one. Just head over to coasttocoastam.com. Lex has got all the info in the number 6 spot in the carousel. Thanks, guys.
1: Thank you, George. And the Paranormal Podcast Network keeps cruising along. Captain Ron is one of the hosts.
2: 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In the search, just put Coast to Coast AM. All those shows will pop right up. Have some fun.
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0: And welcome back, George Norrie with Dahlia Burgoyne, as we are talking about mindset. Dahlia, you have a daughter that is gifted, don't you?
1: Yeah, so I mentioned that when I was a child, I had some telepathic ability, but my daughter is extremely gifted in that area. So if you're familiar with Dr. Diane Hennessy Powell, her work was featured in the first season of the Telepathy Tapes, and her work specified and revolved around children that were savants, autistic savants specifically. And most of her the people that she worked with were able to use telepathy. So they were able to know what another person was thinking word for word, and they were able to spell it out. So these children were severely autistic. So communication and showing what they were thinking was very difficult, and the best way to do it was to spell or to use a keyboard or a letter board, something like that. And so my daughter and I also work with Dr. Diane. She's one of these children that are very, very gifted, and she's able to do a lot of things like that. She's way, way, way, way more telepathic than I was as a kid. My daughter can literally, she's 15, but she can read my mind. And when I say she can read my mind, I mean, I could think of a phrase in my mind and she can spell it out. And it's not just mine. It can be with other people too. But it has to be people that she wants to do it with or who wants their mind to be read. She won't do it if a person doesn't want their mind read at all. And yeah, so it's not just her knowing word for word what I'm thinking. She also has access to things that I've done, even if I'm not thinking about them. She has access to my memories. Like, for example, right now when we're talking, it's as if she is here, and I can go and discuss this whole thing with her afterwards. And I can ask her, what was your favorite part of the show? What was your favorite part? And she can tell me, and it won't be something that I was thinking of. So she has a lot of access. Other abilities she has is she's able to go into people's dreams and to teach them there. She's able to go to a place that that a lot of people are now calling the Hill. She used to call it the esoteric realm. So she's able to go to that place, and she helps people to navigate it and get there. So I actually train, I actually do workshops to teach mindset and human potential. And my daughter, she's actually the one that trains the telepathy. And most of it is done telepathically, but she also does spell out some instructions as well.
0: So it's clearly hereditary, isn't it?
1: Yes, it is hereditary, but she also says the telepathy is something we can all do. And that's why I believe a lot of kids are able to do it or have done it and just have maybe have forgotten, kind of like how I forgot. I think the only reason I really remember is because I was supposed to do this kind of work later on, and I don't know, but my daughter is very insistent that almost everybody can do it. And so a lot of our students, well, in the beginning, when I first started teaching mindsight, she said to me that this is important. It was meant to be. She remembers her past lives. She just has so much knowledge. And she told me I was supposed to do this. And I said, why? She goes, because this is how telepathy is going to get out there. And I said, what does mindsight have to do with telepathy? But I've noticed my students that got really, really good at mindsight ended up becoming telepathic. And so there is a big correlation. And I remember, I've never had a history with like non-human intelligence or anything, unless it was like angels or ghosts or something. But my daughter, she started saying like she was able to communicate with ETs and other entities too, other different kinds of entities. And I at first I said, what does this have to do with anything? What does this have to do with ETs and stuff? And my daughter said, it's telepathy. Telepathy is what it has to do with. And so she is very much her mission is to get it out there that telepathy is real and for people to start using it, to start using it and evolve to using it. And not only would we be able to communicate with each other, but we can communicate interspecies and to other types of consciousness.
0: We'll take calls next hour with Dahlia as we are talking about mind sight. Does it work better with someone who is blind or somebody who is not blind?
1: I That's a really good question. I would actually say it is the same. The main thing that makes it better is a person's mindset. So whenever a person comes to me, I always say, I'm not giving you a skill. You already have this ability. All I'm doing is I'm helping your mindset to perceive better. I'm helping your perception about the ability to change. And so when a person comes in, they might say, oh, I'm not going to be as good because I was born blind, or I'm not going to be as good because, I they might say something. And so my job is to just immediately turn around and say, no, you are going to be good, and you're going to be just as fast as everyone else because of this. And so people who don't have eyes, they tend to do really, really well, because one of the things that people tend to have an issue is doubt. And everybody has this doubt because they don't already believe they can do it. And so whenever they start doing it, a doubt will come across everybody, whether you have eyes or not, or whether you are blind or sighted. It happens to just about everybody. Everybody gets the feeling. And but what's nice about a person with no eyes is that they know that there can't be a way that they're cheating. And so they kind of accept it more, even though that feeling is still there.
0: I have sometimes tried closing my eyes to see if I can see beyond my what your memory would capture. And sometimes I actually think I'm seeing something, then I open my eyes and it's still there.
1: Yeah, so sometimes that's like an edge detection one. And our eyes, even when they're closed, we have so many sensors, especially in the rods and especially in the periphery. We have so many that people just don't realize we have. And we're able to pick up things, especially that's movement. And so in the beginning, when your sensitivity is not strong enough, you can pick up movement really easily, or if you remember it being there.

0: ones that get really, really good, they are able to see behind them. They're able to see through walls. And I know this sounds nuts, but I've seen it. I'm like, my best students can do it. And they're able to see through walls, and they're able to see in a box and stuff like that. But the most impressive thing I've heard was one of my students who's really good at it. And he can actually see entities as well. And he's actually blind. So he actually at first had a hard time telling a person apart from an entity. And he said the way he could tell them apart was that the entities would be in a weird place, like they might be on the ceiling or something. And then also he can tell them apart because he can walk through the entities. And when he did, he said he would pick up all of their thoughts and their history and stuff like that. And so he said that was different than a person. So that's kind of how he could tell them apart. But also what really got me was he said he can also see spiritual structures that were around. So he could see buildings and stuff that are not actually what we could see. So it's almost like he's seeing into a different dimension.
1: Is science studying this?
0: Yeah, a lot of science is actually studying it. And so some people like to say, oh, I don't think this is scientifically proven. And that comes up a lot. But I like to say this is science. People often will confuse an established consensus with science itself, saying like, oh, it's not something we already know, so it's not science. When science, real science, is actually the process of asking questions and running experiments and observing results and seeing what's repeatable. And with this phenomenon, we've actually been studying it for quite a while. It just wasn't taken seriously before. We've had a lot of scientists on there. I'm actually doing a lot of research as well. So we are still in the early stages of studying, but it is extremely repeatable. It is extremely, a lot of experiments. Everything can be documented. It won't take very long before it's common knowledge. And so I do want to just kind of say out there, when people say it's not scientifically proven, I want to say, well, remember what science is. Science isn't a list of things we already consensed, you know, to. It's not a thing that we already know. Science is the process of discovering what we don't know yet. And so that's what I try to do in my workshops, is I don't explain things to people first. I let them see it. Their mind is blown, different things, not just the mindset, not just telepathy, but other things. And then after they see it, I have them experience it. Again, no explanation. I tell them, like, no, try as much as you can to just experience it without trying to figure it out, because it's just so much better to have the experience and just put all your sensory awareness into the experience. And then afterwards, we can discuss what happened. It's kind of like how a child learns. They learn by seeing it, which is kind of like modeling. There's a lot of downloads that actually happen just by watching. And then they'll have an experience. They might pick up an apple or something, or let's just call it a fruit. They might pick up a fruit and say, hey, mom, what is this? So they have an experience of something round on the ground. They pick it up, they show you, and then you can say, oh, that's an apple. So they have the experience first, and then you explain what it is, versus them picking it up and trying to figure it out. And makes it so you experience it less.
1: Do any of your other children have the gift?
0: Yes. So far, I have four children. So my Levi is my 15-year-old with the telepathy. So she definitely can do it. My 6-year-old can do it, and my 5-year-old just barely started doing it. I haven't tried with my 3-year-old yet. I'm sure he will start doing it when he's about 5 or so. Most kids pick it up almost instantly.
1: Are they learning it from their sister, or where do they pick it up?
0: Well, they actually just see me do it. So they see me with the blindfold quite often. I do a lot of things in the house with the blindfold. I will like cook, and I'll read to them with the blindfold. So they see me do it. So it's not a weird thing to them. And so they'll, every once in a while, I'll come in the room and they're playing. And so I remember my now 5-year-old, when she was a little younger, she was so disappointed she couldn't see yet. And so I didn't train her because she's so young. And so I just poked a couple holes in the blindfold for her and let her pretend that she could see, and she was so happy. And then when she got a little older, I gave her a real blindfold, and it took her a bit, but she was able to do it just on her own. I didn't have to teach her at all.
1: Is any of this dangerous?
0: I wouldn't say it was dangerous. I'm trying to see here what any kind of risks that would happen. The only thing that I would say, and I would vet people, is that if you have a really strong three-dimensional material

0: naturalistic worldview and you start seeing this kind of stuff for the first time, it can, you know, it can potentially break someone's mind or put them into a psychosis. And so, so whenever I do work with anyone, I always ensure that they're kind of ready for something like this and they have a background or a bit open to it. But as far as, anything else, I don't see any kind of, any downsides. The only thing is, you know, it involves using a lot of neuroplasticity and it gives your brain a big workout. And so you can get tired and you can get headaches, in the beginning. But once it's established, it's just the same as using any sense. So you can actually get really good. And I say this is extrasensory perception training because you can get good with all your senses, all 30 plus senses we have. And so, for example, one of the things I train people to do is to just be able to touch something and to know what it is. But just by touch, they're getting an image in their head. And just same thing with sound. You can just hear something and you can, you know, that's kind of like echolocation. You can hear it and actually your visual cortex will create the image. And so there's some kind of a trained synesthesia that I do that causes you to be able to perceive in a visual way from all of your different senses. And so when people think of this, they think, oh, that's a psychic sense. You have to meditate. And there's a big gap between where that is and where I am. And I say, no, it becomes instant. It's just like if you were to hear your favorite song and you know instantly what that song is. It's just like if you touched a soft couch and you know that soft, that couch is soft. You don't have to think about it. It's just like that. You're just getting the senses so heightened that you're able to just touch something and immediately know what it is. You're immediately able to see it. It's not something you have to meditate for. And it's not something you have to have a special diet for or special background for. It's something you can just train to do.
1: What would you say is the most exciting aspect of MindSight?
0: Oh, for me, it's that we're so much more magical than we thought. I've seen so much with this, and I feel like I always say we're these magical people, these magical beings living in this magical world, and who have always been taught that magic didn't exist. And so that's the reality we experience. But I've just seen so much, and it's just so exciting getting this out there that for people to realize, like, and see them wake up. And whenever I see someone seeing for the first time, when they're seeing with the light sense and they're seeing without their eyes for the first time, it's the same as me seeing a child walking for the first time. It's super exciting. It's they remember it for life. And it's just incredible experience.
1: Can people email you through your website?
0: Yeah, you can email me at info@dahliaburgoyne.com.
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0: Hello, I'm Robert Smigel. I did lots of things. Cartoons on SNL, Conan stuff, Triumph the Insult comic dogs, some movies. But now I'm past my peak. 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
17: From ABC News, I'm Sherry Preston. The endorsement of President Trump was enough to end Texas Senator John Cornyn's long political career and send State Attorney General Ken Paxton to the November midterms. ABC's Jim Ryan in Dallas with more on the GOP primary runoff.
18: The landslide victory was clear an hour after the polls closed. Now the Trump-anointed Ken Paxton has set his sights on his Democratic opponent in the general election.
19: James Tallarico is going to be nothing more than a Texas-based puppet for Chuck Schumer and the National Democrats.
18: Tallarico, meanwhile, was on Instagram last night to roll out a new campaign slogan.
20: The people versus Ken Paxton.
18: The Paxton-Cornyn contest will go down as the most expensive primary in U.S. history. Jim Ryan, ABC News in Dallas-Fort Worth.
17: All of the candidates President Trump endorsed won in Texas. In Washington State, about 2 hours south of Seattle, one person has been killed and nine hurt when a chemical tank at a paper mill ruptured. Longview Battalion Chief Matt Arnos.
21: Officials can also confirm that there's currently nine employees who remain unaccounted for. The recovery operations, they remain focused on safely accessing all affected areas of the facility, recovering victims, and supporting impacted families while ensuring responder safety.
17: Everyone living near the chemical tank in Orange County, California that was in danger of exploding have been allowed to return home. President Trump and Secretary of State Marco Rubio sound enthusiastic, but there have been no breakthroughs in the Iran war. The Strait of Hormuz still closed, says ABC's Ian Pannell.
22: We've heard many, many predictions that the end is in sight. We've seen lots of deadlines imposed by President Trump that have come and gone and had no impact.
17: Israeli attacks killed at least 31 people and wounded 40 others in Lebanon Tuesday, according to the Lebanese Ministry of Public Health. You're listening to ABC News.
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24: Border agents seized guns and ammo at the Calexico crossing. Officers say they stopped a 35-year-old U.S. citizen heading into Mexico and sent her to a second inspection. Agents found six handguns, 12 magazines, six drum magazines, and nearly 1,900 rounds of ammunition hidden in a Honda Accord. PG&E has paid at least $13.5 million to oppose billionaire Tom Steyer.
25: State campaign finance filings show the company is, at the same time, supporting efforts to elect Javier Becerra. It's an unusual move for the state's biggest energy utility. facility. Other major utilities in California have also donated to a different committee that opposes Steyer. Steyer has gone after California's big three utility companies. He accuses them of raking in record profits while their customers have to pay higher bills. I'm Daniel Martindale.
0: The Dodgers are with the Rockies through Wednesday. That's the latest. I'm Bob Montague.
23: Now, Sacramento traffic.
1: Overnight work, fix 50 westbound, pair of connector ramp closures. Westbound 50 to northbound Cap City Freeway until 6, and westbound 50 to southbound 99 until 5. Reduce lanes on westbound 50 from Mayhew Road to the Cap City Connector until 6. Ramp closures, Hornet Drive slip-on ramp and slip-off ramp are closed until 6, along with the Stockton Boulevard loop-on ramp and slip-off ramp. 15th Street off-ramp is closed until 6. And the westbound 55th Street on-ramp also closed until 6. In the Delta, one-way controlled traffic over the Rio Vista Bridge, State Route 12 east and westbound until 6 a.m. Traffic on the 10s every 10 minutes, mornings and afternoons, KFBK News Radio.
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0: At hours, partly cloudy, low 49 to 53. Wednesday, partly sunny, high 73 to 77. Thursday, partly sunny, high 74 to 78. And on Friday, high 75 to 79. I'm AccuWeather's Andy Robb on KFBK.
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0: And welcome back with Elia Burgoyne as we talk about the mindset abilities. What has been the shortest time you've taken to train somebody, Delia?
1: Shortest time was probably about 1 minute.
0: That's all?
1: And so this woman ended up opening, she actually trained children, but she never trained herself. And she ended up opening just as quickly as a child. And it was because she had a very childlike way of being. So she was just very much playing like a child the whole time and had her mind in that way. And she just opened immediately.
0: Was she particularly gifted?
1: Yeah, she was also kind of gifted. She also had a background in a lot of different kind of things like telekinesis and electrokinesis. And so, she did have some gifts as well. So she was a little bit more open-minded.
0: Do you ever have anybody accuse you of trickery or witchcraft or anything like that?
1: I have never had anyone say anything about witchcraft because the way I kind of present it is more of an ability of sensitivity training. But I have had people, and not to me directly, but, you know, online and stuff, people will say that there might be some kind of trickery going on. And that's just normal. That's just skepticism because they're just not used to seeing it. And so there are some people whose mindset is like, this is all there is. And everything I know is the only thing that exists. So they'll immediately think the only way it's possible is for a person to be cheating in some way. But there is a lot of scientific evidence coming out. And even in Caroline Corey's movie that's coming out, there was a lot of testing. And then she actually mentioned this was okay for me to say it, but there was a lot of testing and under controlled conditions. It's going to be incredible for people to see.
0: How did Caroline Corey get interested in the topic?
1: Well, Caroline Corey's first movie, the first Superhuman, she actually did it with children, and she actually tested the children. She tested the mask. She saw that there was no light going into the mask. There was no kind of cheating going on. And it was really exciting for her. And she learned about the phenomenon. And in her next movie, she wanted to specifically learn about blind people doing it, because in the first movie, it was about sighted people with a blindfold. And she goes, well, this time we got to do something different. And she heard that I actually focused on training, visually impaired. And so she reached out and yeah, it was just incredible. The students, she trusted me so much. I was very impressed with her because, she had only heard of me, and she said, okay. And, you know, she trusted the person I told her. And so, I told her within a week, you know, I was going to get a couple of students, and within a week we would, just record their progress. And these were brand new students. They had no background at all in any of this. And within just a couple of days, they had made incredible progress, and they were reading and they were seeing images and stuff. And so it was a very exciting time and exciting moment. I'm so happy that it all came together this way.
0: Caroline Corey is going to be one of my panelists on my panel at Contact in the Desert.
1: Yeah, she's going to be excited about this part, and she's probably going to bring it up.
0: We'll talk about that. Superhuman 2 is out already, isn't it?
1: It's actually going to be premiered at Contact in the Desert. And then afterwards, my students and I will be doing Q&A.
0: All right, let's go to the calls. John in Wisconsin. Hey, John, go ahead.
2: Hello, George. Hello, Delia. One brief comment and a question, please. I became blind 6 years ago at age 62. I live by myself in far northern Wisconsin. I'm not trained on how to do Facebook or the internet like so many superb blind people can do. However, I have a caregiver, and she will travel with me anywhere that would enhance my situation. And here's my question, Delia. Well, first of all, just thank you for who you are and all you do. You've got me so excited. I've never heard of mindset until George got you on an hour ago. How would I get the process started, Delia? Do we make an appointment to travel to your office? What can somebody in far northern Wisconsin do to benefit from your wisdom? Thank you, George. Thank you for taking my call.
1: Thank you for that. And I do want to say, I really love working with people who recently lost their vision, maybe 8 years before, because once you start seeing images, I don't have to teach you what the images are. You already know what they are, and you already can read. And so I could just, instead of showing you just letters and teaching you the shapes of the letters, I can just give you a word, and you'll see the word again for the first time in years. And so it makes me really excited when it's someone that has seen before. But anyway, you can actually reach out at info@daliaburgoyne.com. And I try to have, I always have like special things for the visually impaired. So there's always scholarships. There's just always something so that they can get help. Like that's always my priority, and there's always a way. And so sometimes I travel, and I don't remember where you said it was from, but sometimes I travel. Oh, Wisconsin. I actually do go to Wisconsin, and I have gone to Wisconsin. I'm going to go there twice next year. And so sometimes if you go to the workshops, you go to some kind of a workshop that I do out there, I can do a one-on-one with you. And those are very, over the course of just 2 or 3 days, and they're very inexpensive because I'm doing them in a convention setting or something. So, but yeah, if you go to, DahliaBurgoyne.com, you can see where my public events are, and it just shows you where I am and what offers I have.
0: The late Sammy Davis Jr. was blind in one eye. Does this sometimes work for that too?
1: It definitely does. It also helps people with, who wear glasses. So many times have my students that wore glasses, within the week, their prescription, they go to 20/20. They end up, after 20 years of wearing glasses, not needing their glasses anymore. Or they'll lose their astigmatism or their readers. And it happens so often. But what's really funny is, like, one of my students who has no eyes at all, he has prosthetic eyes, he can do the eye chart. So he can do the eye chart, and I could just point to any letter on the eye chart, and he can be 20 feet away. It doesn't matter, and he can do it.
0: How does he do this?
1: Well, that's the question, because there are different ways that we're perceiving. And so he can see in some ways with light. So he sees in a way with the visual cortex that looks like regular eyesight. But when I have something out of his, where there's no light at all, and I have it in another room, he can still read it, but he's not using his visual cortex anymore. And in that instance, the question is, what is he using? And so we're still trying to figure that out, but it feels like, it starts to lean into maybe it's consciousness, maybe it's some sort of telepathy, not with me, but with a field of information. I can literally hold two different shapes in my hand. I could put one behind my back. And this is a visually impaired person. I put one behind my back, and I say, which one do I have behind my back? Nobody else will see it but him. And so it makes you think it is some sort of a consciousness thing at that level.
0: Let's go to Harry in Port Huron, Michigan, wild card line. Hello, Harry.
3: Hey, I'm blind person number two calling in. I'm glad you got in, John, that's for sure. I'm a little different than his situation. I was born this way, premature birth. There's a lot of us out there. And Dalia, I'm just asking here, I guess a very simple question. What have blind people that have never seen been able to do? What, tell me specifically, what kinds of things have they been able to do that they haven't been able to do before?
1: Okay, so I love this question. And I've worked with several blind people who were born blind. And the first thing is they're seeing light for the first time. And it doesn't take very long. It takes sometimes it takes a few minutes just to be able to see light. And so that's the first thing, is they see light. And then I get them used to being able to see the different wavelengths of light, which is color. And they're usually very surprised that what color looks like. It's different than what they expected. Then they start to see depth perception. They're very shocked. So this one guy, he was born blind. And the first thing he kept saying was, I hope one day that I'm going to be able to read. And I remember thinking, I'm going to save that in the back of my head because I'm going to get him to read this week. And so the first thing that started happening is he started seeing, the colors, and then he started seeing shapes. And I remember he was in a hotel room, and he said, "Hey, Dahlia, what is that across the hall? It looks like a rectangular shape." And of course, like by then I've kind of taught him shapes and stuff. And I said, "That's actually the TV." And he's like, "Wow. So that's what it looks like." And so he gets up and walks. And as soon as he walks, it looks as if the TV moves to him. And he's like, "Whoa, it looked like it just moved." And I said, "Oh yeah, that's depth perception. So it actually, when you're moving, the object looks like it's moving." And he's like, "Oh my gosh." And so we would go by a mirror, and he would see his reflection, and he's shocked about that. He's shocked. I remember once I left and I came back, he goes, "Dahlia, what is this? It's been following me all day." And he kept pointing to it. And I said, "Oh, that's your shadow." He's like, "That's what a shadow is." And then, I ended up, I always like to take them out, to the stores, and I call it like just, a field work. And so they'll start to see like the colors and everything that they know of, but they've never actually seen before. And so, for example, I remember taking this one woman, she was born blind and she had no eyes. And I took her to a Best Buy and she was, and I said, all right, go ahead and tell me all the colors you see. And she's like, wow, there's blue. And then I can't remember the sign, but she correctly said all of the colors and the shapes of the letters and everything. And she was able to see these things for the first time, things that she always knew about. And yes, they do get to the point where they can read. And so a lot of people say, how can, and you know, anyone that is blind, you understand, it's really a sighted person that doesn't understand. They say, how does a blind person that has never seen words before, letters, how do they know how to read? And I said, well, if I were to describe a letter, if I were to describe a letter to a blind person, or if I were to say the word, the letters C-A-T, they would know that. They would know how to, they would know what the word is. So all they have to do is kind of recognize it with vision. And so at first I teach shapes. And so they'll see the shape and I'll tell them to describe it and have them feel it. And as soon as they feel it, they will know what the shape is and they will know what it looks like now. And then once they are really good with shapes and I give them letters for the first time, I say, go ahead and describe that letter to me. And I said, don't worry. It's just shapes. Use your shape language. Tell me if there's curves, angles, lines. And then they'll describe it. And then once they describe it, they'll say, oh, I see a curve at the top, a curve on the left, a curve on the bottom, nothing on the right. That must be a C. And I say, yeah, that's what a C looks like. Oh, and then afterwards, they won't need to describe it anymore. They just know what it looks like. And so they get to a point where they can read. So that one specific person I talked about, the very next day he was reading, and it was actually really hard for him emotionally because he was told as a child he would never read print. He would only be able to read Braille. And so when he found out, he was in his 40s, and he said, oh, I gotta sit with this. And he was it took him a while to even tell his family, because he thought that they would be sad, like that they didn't get him help before. This kind of help, at least, they got him a lot of help before. And I said, no, this happened for a reason. Because of you, I said, this was meant to be. Because of you, people know that you could be born blind, you could be in your 40s, and you can still learn to read with vision. It was funny too, because the first thing he did was try to discount it. I said, you're reading just like me. And he goes, no, it can't be like you. And I said, why not? You're not smelling it, you're not touching it, you're not hearing it, you're just doing it by without doing any other senses. And he goes, huh, I guess there's no way around it. That is reading. And it just took him a bit to accept it.
0: Dahlia, how important is consciousness to this?
1: I think consciousness is the bigger part of it. I think in the beginning, it's our sensory system and we're amplifying them, but eventually something else takes over. So when I take it out of their field of vision, or if I take it away from their sensory system, something else takes over, as long as their mind doesn't know I took it out of their awareness. But what's interesting is once you become really good and you know that this is reality, like a person can see into another room because you've seen it and you've experienced it. Maybe I tricked you into experiencing it. But once you know it's your reality, you can duplicate it and you can do it over and over.
0: Let's go to Super in Berkeley, California. Hi, Super.
4: Hi, George. Hi, Miss Dahlia. You're going to have to spell out your name and website. You're saying it pretty fast, and Dahlia could be spelled several different ways. But anyway, I'm almost 50, and I have ROP, so I've been blind my whole life. and I'm a proficient Braille reader. And I'm curious about just the longevity of it. I mean, if I were to go through this training, would I be able to maintain it? Because right now it kind of sounds a little bit novelty, I guess. Like it might last 5 minutes and then the person goes home and then they can't see without the lab, if you know what I mean. So I'm just wondering, like, my whole goal would be that'd be just amazing if my friends saw me cross the street without my cane and walk down the block and run, skip, and hop, you know.
0: Does it last, Dahlia?
1: Yeah, that's a good question. And you usually will start to develop, like, let's say you'll be able to see light first and you'll be able to see color. And maybe over that 3 days, that's what you'll be able to see. Maybe you'll start to see images again. Usually you will stay at that level unless you continue to progress. So the progression happens when you are doing something more difficult. And so once you're able to kind of see images and shapes and things like that, then I will kind of progress you and help you to see at a distance. And so anyway, usually my students that are visually impaired, they actually don't tend to lose it. It's usually people that use a blindfold that have vision. It's a little bit more novelty to them, but for a person that's visually impaired, it's actually very helpful for their life. And so most of them tend to keep it. And I'm always really happy to catch up with them and say, hey, this is where you are now. This is what you need to do to progress. And there's always a way to progress, but there is definitely, usually it's not that quick. Like usually you can start seeing images again. So for example, I had a man who lost his vision 10 years before. And he hadn't been able, and I can't remember the one it is. He didn't have that one RP. He had the, I can't remember, but he lost his vision. His daughter was 2 years old and he had lost his vision 10 years before. So he had never seen his daughter, but he got to the point within just a couple days where he was able to read again. He was able to see sentences, like small sentences. I remember his first sentence was, "You are amazing." And he just started crying. So when he saw that, I said, okay, he can see images. I can just tell what he can see right now. So I need to make sure the first person he sees is someone special. And without him knowing it, I put his daughter on the screen and I said, tell me what you're seeing. And at first he's like, wait a minute, are those eyes? And then he realized who it is and he starts crying and he's just describing it. And so today he actually told me that, that's his favorite thing to do is look at his daughter. And so he looks at her all the time. Another one I had, he said his favorite thing to do was look at his wife. That's their favorite thing. Oh, and also neither one of them use their cane. They bring it in for emergencies, but, they say they usually get around without the cane now.
0: That's amazing. Slowly spell out your website, Dahlia.
1: So it's Dahlia, D-A-L-I-A. So D like David, A-L-I-A. Last name is Burgoyne. B like boy, U-R, G like George, O-I-N is a Nancy. And so it's DahliaBurgoyne.com.
0: And we have that linked up at coasttocoastam.com. Super, if you want to have somebody work with you on that. It's very simple. Since you've been doing this, Dahlia, how many people do you think you've helped?
1: I've already, within just a year or over a year, it's already been in the thousands that because I'm constantly doing these workshops. I am constantly moving around and just doing these and getting people to open, and it's super exciting. And then some of the people that open, they want to go out and teach it. And so it's spreading. But especially I'm very happy with the visually impaired because, they're really wanting to help others. And so sometimes what happens is, especially if you are blind, a lot of people will have an identity crisis when they start to see and they say, can I still identify as blind? I'm like, of course you can. And so I'm like, don't worry about that. Don't let that be the deciding factor of whether you're going to perceive or not. You still don't have any, you know, a lot of them have prosthetic eyes. I'm like, you still have prosthetic eyes. So no matter what, you can still identify as that. And so, so some people are just there. Some people get afraid and I tell them too, cause you know, it's the first time they're ever going to see. And so I say, it's okay. You won't see faster than you're ready. It won't happen. It'll just be whenever you're ready, you'll start seeing more and more. And so, so it's just so incredible, and it's so exciting for me when people start to do it.
0: Are most of the people that go to your events blind?
1: No, actually, most of them are with a blindfold. Most people, they're mostly sighted with a blindfold, but a lot of people do have, you know, some kind of like glasses, or they have bad eyesight, or sometimes they're colorblind, and all of that improves as well. And so, what's interesting is when a sighted person is wearing a blindfold and they start to see, their first instinct is to tighten their mask because they're saying, oh, it must be the mask is loose. It must be the mask. And when a blind person that still has eyes sees, their first instinct says, give me

0: a mask because they're like, no, it must be my real eyes. You must have healed my real eyes. And I'm like, ah. So it happens a lot.
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1: Firefighters nearing full containment of four major wildfires, the largest over 18,000 acres. Santa Rosa Island fire now 97% contained. The Sandy fire 90% contained. Two wildfires in Riverside County are almost fully contained as well. Crews still working to repair a broken oil line that spilled gallons of crude oil in East L.A.
2: It started on Friday morning when a construction crew working on a fiber optic line ruptured an underground oil pipeline. The pipeline was shut down after leaking for about 30 minutes. The 16-inch line runs from Kern County to the Port of Long Beach. Today, crews are still working to fix the line and complete the cleanup. I'm Mark Mayfield.
1: The Dodgers beat Colorado Memorial Day at Dodgers Stadium. They finish with the Rockies. They're on a roll right now. They finish with the Rockies tomorrow. They'll host Philadelphia this weekend. That's the latest. I'm Bob Montague.
0: Now, Sacramento traffic.
3: Overnight road work starting in Yolo County. The sweeper trucks working between Harbor Boulevard and 5th Street until 5:30 on the eastbound side. In West Sacramento, eastbound 80 Reed Avenue off-ramp a full closure until 5 a.m. Westbound 80, a full closure of the off-ramp at Enterprise Boulevard, West Capitol Avenue until 5, as well as the on-ramp. Reduced lanes for tree work overnight, El Dorado County, eastbound Highway 50, Carson Road to 5 Mile Road, Paul Bunyan Road until 6 a.m. And concrete work reduces lanes on northbound I-5 from the San Joaquin County line to Lambert Road until 5 a.m. Traffic on the 10s every 10 minutes, mornings and afternoons. 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
0: Now, Sacramento weather.
4: Partial clouds overnight, low 49 to 53. Partly sunny Wednesday, high 73 to 77. Thursday, partial sunshine, a high 74 to 78. And the high Friday, 75 to 79. I'm AccuWeather's Andy Robb on KFBK.
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1: 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And when we come back in a moment with Dalia Burgoyne, we're going to take final calls with her. Have you signed up yet to become a Coast Insider? 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
1: 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Right at the top of the homepage, it says Insider. 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

0: And welcome back, George Norrie, along with Dahlia Burgoyne, as we talk about mindsight, fascinating subject matter. How many other people are practicing this, Dahlia?
1: Yeah, there's at a contact in the desert, there's actually going to be a couple of people on stage with me that are going to demonstrate it with a blindfold. And there's more and more people getting out there and they're actually training it. But most people focus on the blindfold and they focus on seeing in front. And which is great because it does kind of open mindsets. But I actually, like I said, there's not very many people teaching like the full scope where you're seeing through things and you're seeing into another room or you're helping like the visually impaired. There's not that many of that out there. And so that's what I'm kind of working on, like getting more people to do that, because to me, this is an incredible thing that we can offer to the world. There's a few like blind hospitals that are reaching out and wanting to kind of see what this process is. And a lot of these students, this is not just, this is not like, oh, it's a psychic ability. It's not scientifically proven. No, it's science has definitely proven it. Like this is not about whether we can prove it's happening. It's more like, how is it happening? We already know it's happening. And so, you can show these people that have opened up their mind sight or their extraocular vision. You can show them things that they haven't seen. Let's just say it's someone that that used to be able to see and they can't now. You can show them something and they can tell you what it is. They can describe it. And they'll be like, oh, I remember seeing that before. You know, this is helping my memory. And so, this is a very real thing. And I do prefer to just emphasize on people who want to have that experience.
0: Good for you. Let's go back to the calls. Joe in Boston. Hey, Joseph, go ahead.
2: Taking my call, George. I am the fourth blind person. I want to give a shout out to all the Coast listeners. I have no family. I hope my cancer is getting better. We got to do some more tests. I want to say hi to Mayed. We got to get her phone back, George. I don't know why they took it away. This is horrible. And I want to talk. Did you ever come up to Boston? I forgot your name. I don't have any money, and I don't know how I do this. I have RLF, retrolental fibroplasia, and I've never heard this. It's interesting, but I'm a slow learner, so it would take me quite a while. And I'm not good on the computer either, and I can't get any help, so I wish you could give a contact phone number out. We could talk.
0: How old are you, Joe? I've never asked you that.
2: Well, I'm going to tell you. Guess, I'm 79.
0: Good for you. Go ahead, Dahlia.
1: So I want to say that I have worked with people in their 80s and they were able to do it. So, and when people say they're a slow learner, I'm like, well, watch, it's going to be a lot faster than you think. It'll be really, really quick. So that's the first thing I do is I like flip it back and say, no, you're going to pick it up quickly. But at the same time, it isn't something that you'll immediately start seeing everything again. It's more like you'll see little bits at first. So you'll see a glimpse. You'll see maybe at first it'll be just the colors, and then maybe you'll start seeing flashes, and then you'll be able to hold the flash longer. And usually, it's something that in the beginning, especially, it needs to be turned on. And when I say that, I mean, you have to kind of do some kind of a facial expression to turn it on versus it being on all the time when your eyes are open. So there's a few little things to kind of understand. As far as me going out there, I rise up right now, mostly in the West Coast. But I am going out there for Psy Games, and I'm planning on doing more workshops in the East Coast. I actually did grow up in the East Coast, and so I plan on it. I just have four really young kids, three young kids in Weibu. And so I've been staying in the West Coast a little bit more this year, but I definitely plan on going out there.
0: Dahlia, what does the medical community say about this? Taking blind people and making them see?
1: A lot of the medical community, some of them know it's real. I've actually had some neuroscientists, because they know of Ben Carson, they know he can do it. And so a lot of them say, hey, I want to actually be able to do that too. So can you train me? So some of them recognize it. But a lot of people, especially like optometrists, they might get upset when you say it, because it's like, you're it's just totally untrue what you're saying. And and it's just an understanding, and it's okay. They'll pick it up. But usually you'll have a person with, completely blind. And the optometrist will say there's absolutely no way they can see in any way, shape, or form. And then if you were to tell them that they can, they'll just kind of get upset. So the medical community doesn't quite grasp it. Yeah, it's just not enough people know about it. Whenever I've even shown people, sometimes like I'll show doctors on purpose, and sometimes they'll just kind of get scared when they see it. So but it is definitely being studied. And that's what's the big part of this. It's being studied. It's being taken out there. It's been studied for a while now. And so it's getting out there. And once it's out there and more people accept it, it'll just become common knowledge. People will start training it more. And that's what I'm kind of working on, is developing these mechanisms to just train it more, and especially in blind schools and blind hospitals.
0: Let's go to Randy in Texas, Wildcard Line. Hello, Randy.
3: Thank you, George. I don't know if I was going to get in or not.
0: You made
3: it. Hell yeah, I'd like to ask you a question. Yes, I did. Thank God. are you familiar at all with Reiki and how it works? Because I wanted to ask you how MindSight works with Reiki.
1: Yes.
3: Are you familiar with that at all?
1: I have a big background in energy work, and I actually have noticed that people that do Reiki, they tend to do a little bit better at MindSight. And it's because of the sensory system that they're working on. So, yeah, that there is a correlation with people picking it up a little bit faster.
0: Do you find, Dahlia, that people who are more inclined psychically do this better?
1: Yeah, it's more like, as long as you have an open enough mind that you can do it. And that's a big part of what I do. If a person is kind of doubtful, that's part of my job, is to get their mindset to the point. So let's say, for example, I helped this one person who was born blind. I helped him to see, and he can see, he can say the shapes, he can all of that in front of him. And I said, okay, now we're going to do it over here. And so usually I kind of trick a person and I'll just go without telling them that I'm at distance, but I did it on purpose to test them, because I like to do a test in the beginning. And I did it on purpose, and he goes, no, I can't see at a distance. I'm like, well, you already have. I was doing it the whole time at a distance. And so, and then he's like, how far? And then I had him actually, you know, he actually stretched his body out. He stretched his arms and his legs to touch and just to see. And he goes, this was like 10 feet. And he's like, I can't believe I can see that far. So he actually did have an energy background, and he did really, really well. But you don't have to have one. You definitely don't. It's more about just knowing it's a possibility. And so what I do

0: or Stevie Wonder,
1: Oh
0: what would you
1: man.
0: allow them to do?
1: Oh, I have not yet, but it's Stevie Wonder's producer. He was very interested, but I haven't been able to yet, but I would absolutely love to. I believe Stevie Wonder might actually have some access to Mindside just based on how he's moving. And so, one of the things is, like one of the first things I teach a person when they're starting to see, I say, okay, so you're not using your eyes. So you can't just look up, down, left, right. You have to actually move your head. And so I get people to the point where they can point to an object and they can follow it with their finger. They have to kind of learn how to point too, because usually the pointing is way off at the beginning. But I get them to the point where they can tell me everywhere where the object is. Usually I start with light, but then it turns into an object. And I'll say, where did it go? And they're like, oh, it's up there, it's to the right. Then I have them follow it with their finger. And the first thing that I have to kind of train them is that they have to move their neck, because usually with your ears, you don't have to. But with vision, if it's all the way to your right, you're going to have to move your chin to the right. If it's above your head, you're going to have to move your chin up. If it's low, you're going to have to move your chin down. And I'm constantly having to remind them, at first. And then they're like, oh, I didn't realize like I was going to get a kinesthetic workout too. Like I didn't realize I'd have to get my neck, stronger. But anyway, one of the things that you would have to do is kind of move your head a little bit more to see, because you're not using eyes. And so anyway, Stevie Wonder does that. And so I think he partially might be able to have Mindsight. I'm just guessing though, as an assumption.
0: Let's go to first time caller Bill in Kentucky. Hello, Bill. Go ahead.
2: Yes, sir. I'm from Louisville, Kentucky, and you know what? This is a there's a school down there for the blind, and it's a famous school. It's a school of the blind. I think even Helen Keller came to Kentucky, and I think it's one of the printers of Braille. And but other than that, you know what? My experiences have been kind of random. They was really strong when I was younger, and it kind of disturbed me, so I would suppress my experiences. So, but it's kind of like a random thing, you know. Like today, you know what? It was raining, and me and another lady, we got out of the rain, walked through some plants, and I said, "Rain, rain, go away." She said, "We'll come back another day." But anyway, it was so random that those things happen to me occasionally, and I just wonder why, you know what? Or I'll whistle a song, and it's the same. The person's like, "I was thinking of that song." So they're so random. I don't know why they happen to me.
0: Why does that synchronicity happen? And it happens to a lot of people, Keith and Bill. Go ahead,
1: Yeah,
0: Dean.
1: I have a theory on that. So my daughter says that kind of stuff is telepathy. So a lot of people think that telepathy is thinking mind to mind, person to person. And she says, no, telepathy is also to eavesdroppers, so beings that are in the room, or just a thought field, being able to access information outside of your own thoughts. And so also she says there is no past or future. It's all happening at once. And so you can actually access through telepathy. This is how she would say it. You can access stuff like that before it happens, and you can get the, and in fact, a lot of it happens all the time. We're just not aware of it. A lot of telepathy is happening unconsciously. And so anyway, that's my theory of what's happening with you.
0: Let's go to Keith in Ohio, east of the Rockies. Keith, go ahead.
3: Hi, George. Thank you for taking my call, and
0: Sure.
3: this is very, very, very fascinating. And thank you so much, honey. This is tremendous, because I've been blind for over 30 years. It was right around my birthday, and I did want to say I'm the one, George. As you know, our birthday is coming up.
0: Oh yeah, next week.
3: Exactly, and I'm going to be 68. And it's been about 30 years since I lost my eyesight, and it's extreme. I have what they call it CMV, and it was extremely hard because I had better than 20/20 vision on the end. Then being involved with a facility here in my state, Cleveland, the Sight Center, helped me tremendously. I know Braille and other, it seems, accesses and understandings

0: have gotten so clear and so strong that I perceive things and plan ahead. For instance, I'll give you a quick example. It was an unbelievable experience pushing myself to get out and walking myself to stores and so forth. And I remember once crossing a main street, and something told me, okay, proceed. But then something told me to stop. And immediately after I stopped, my cane was out, a car ran over it.
1: Wow.
0: So in other words, I missed, and my perceptions were so strong, it was amazing to me.
1: How does that work?
0: I have achieved.
2: Yeah, and it's interesting because we definitely all have these abilities, and sometimes you can just based on need, you can start activating them. And so what happens with a lot of people is they'll have memories. A lot of my students will have memories of being able to do stuff like this. And some of them even remember being able to see, even though they were said they were blind or they had no eyes. And they're like, well, I do remember being able to see, but people telling me I couldn't. And then I just kind of stopped, and I figured I was just making it up, or it was just my imagination. And, yeah, a lot of them actually won't remember seeing until, you know, while blind, they won't remember until it's reactivated with me. And then they're like, oh my gosh, this is what I did before. And so, yeah, a lot of times it does happen, but because we don't believe it's happening, we can shut it off.
1: What should somebody learn in a first session with you?
2: The first thing they learn is to tell the difference between whether there's light or not. That's the very first thing. Is it there or is it not there? And, the last caller said it's been 30 years. One of my students, it was 30 years for him too. And he saw light within 5-10 minutes. And then not only that, when he saw it, there was, I usually try to train in a dark room, but he actually, it wasn't totally dark. One of the window, the doors had a window. And once he started to see the light, he goes, oh, I see light coming from that door over there. And I'm like, you're right. It is coming there. And it's kind of annoying, isn't it? And so, yeah, that's the first thing, is being able to see light.
1: All right. Well, look for me this weekend at Contact in the Desert. And we shall be back in a moment as we go live to the United Kingdom to talk about ancient mysteries with Andrew Collins.
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16: From ABC News. I'm Sherry Preston. At first light, the search will resume for nine people still missing after a deadly chemical tank rupture. It happened in Washington State, about 2 hours south of Seattle. Longview, Washington Battalion Chief Matt Amos.
17: Emergency responders have confirmed that 10 individuals were transported to area hospitals. Eight were employee injuries. One was a firefighter injury. And we have one fatality.
16: It happened at a paper mill and pulp plant. They're still trying to stabilize the tank before they can proceed with a search and recovery. Tens of thousands of people in Orange County, California have been allowed to return to their homes following a chemical tank there that was in danger of rupturing but did not. A major upset in the state of Texas, where longtime incumbent Senator John Cornyn lost his primary to State Attorney General Ken Paxton, who had President Trump's endorsement. Cornyn saying after his loss, he will vote for his opponent.
18: I've spent most of my time in the Senate building the Republican Party in Texas and in the U.S. Senate, and I've always supported the Republican ticket, and I intend to do so again in this general election.
16: Paxton will take on Democrat James Tallarico in November. Health officials are warning that the Ebola outbreak in Central Africa is spreading faster than responders can contain it.
19: One American aid worker in the region telling us doctors are already stretched thin.
20: Right now we're working 14, 16-hour days, 6, 7 days a week. We're trying to rotate to get breaks.
19: At least 10 African nations bordering the Democratic Republic of the Congo now at an elevated transmission risk.
16: ABC's Faith Abubi at the CDC. The Trump administration now reportedly ready to send U.S. citizens trying to get home from the area of the Ebola outbreak in Africa to Kenya for observation instead of to the U.S. Five villagers stuck in a flooded cave in Laos have been found alive, two others still missing. 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
21: In San Francisco, the man who helped redesign the look of Apple a generation ago, doing the same thing now with Ferrari. The new EV sports car is powerful, but John Ivey's body design getting mixed reviews. Some say the Ferrari Luce is more reminiscent of an iMac than an Italian sports car. You can share a photo of your ballot on social media in California.
22: While some states ban them, ballot photos and ballot selfies are legal in the state. Still, you can't share a ballot photo or ballot selfie if it shows how someone else voted without their permission. Selfies can't violate someone else's privacy. democracy in any way. You also can't post it if it accepts rewards or rewards people for voting a certain way. I'm Tammy Trujillo.
10: The Dodgers beat Colorado Memorial Day at Dodger Stadium. They finish with the Rockies on Wednesday. They'll host Philadelphia this weekend, preparing for a third world championship. That's the latest. I'm Bob Montague.
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12: Eastbound Fixed 50 project overnight. Produced lanes, Yolo County Line, Cap City Connector until 5, Connector to Mayhew Road until 6. And Eastbound 50 Northbound Cap City Freeway Connector ramp closed until 5. 16th Street slip-on ramp is closed until 6, along with the 65th Street slip-off ramp and on-ramp. Cap City Freeway Northbound reduced lanes from the Elvis Rail Crossing to Exposition Boulevard until 5, with a closure of the Exposition Boulevard off-ramp. Southbound Cap City Freeway, the Eastbound 50 Connector ramp closed until 5. Highway 99, North and Southbound, all the Florin Road off-ramps and on-ramps closed until 6. And alternating lane closures north and southbound 99 Arno Road to Dillard Road until 5. Traffic on the 10s every 10 minutes, mornings and afternoons, KFBK News Radio.
15: Now, Sacramento weather.
14: Through the overnight hours, partly cloudy, low 49 to 53. Wednesday, partly sunny, high 73 to 77. Thursday, partly sunny, high 74 to 78. And on Friday, high 75 to 79. I'm AccuWeather's Andy Robb on KFBK.
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0: Athletes wanted. 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
27: Changing of the guard. Good morning. I'm Gordon Deal, along with Nicole Murray. On this Wednesday, May 27th, glad you could be with us. Here's what we have for you this hour.
28: Longtime Texas Senator John Cornyn has been defeated in the Republican primary by State Attorney General Ken Paxton.
27: At least one person has been killed and 9 others are missing after a chemical tank ruptured in southern Washington state.
28: The Supreme Court is set to release more decisions this week. Issues include birthright citizenship and transgender athletes.
27: And how our accelerated appetite for protein, especially beef, has sent prices soaring.
29: Ground beef prices recently hit a record high of $6.90 per pound. Beef and veal prices are up 15% from a year ago. That's far outpacing overall inflation. So beef is very expensive.
27: Emily Stewart at Business Insider on America getting roasted by beef prices. Longtime Texas Senator John Cornyn will be out of office next year after losing the Republican primary to State Attorney General Ken Paxton. The Associated Press says with 80% of the vote counted, Paxton, who got a last-minute endorsement from President Trump, had 64% of the vote to Cornyn's 36%.
1: We just sent a Texas-sized message to Washington. Yeah! I said it in March, and I'll say it again now. Today, change was on the ballot. And change won.
27: The men were sent to a runoff yesterday after neither won 50% of the vote in the March primary. Democrats hope the seminarian James Tallarico can defeat Paxton and help them take control of the Senate. Paxton is seen by some Republicans as a risky general election candidate because of his long history of legal and ethical scandals. Separately, Congressman Christian Menefee defeated fellow Congressman Al Green in the Democratic primary runoff in Texas's 18th congressional district after a rare incumbent versus incumbent matchup led by Republican-led redistricting efforts. Reacting to weekend strikes by the U.S., Iran is now saying that the United States violated a ceasefire, potentially complicating efforts to bring the war to a close. Here's this morning's Mike Gavin.
2: Iran's foreign ministry said attacks in a southern province where Iranian media reported sounds of explosions early yesterday represented a gross violation of a tenuous ceasefire in place for nearly 7 weeks. The U.S. said its attacks were defensive, targeting not only missile sites but also boats attempting to lay mines in the Strait of Hormuz. The Revolutionary Guard Corps says it can now retaliate. They claim air defense units had downed a U.S. drone and fired at two other aircraft, which they say had entered Iranian airspace. Gordon.
27: Thanks, Mike. Both sides had previously indicated progress on an initial agreement that would end hostilities and restart shipping through the strait. That initial agreement would give negotiators 60 days to tackle more complex issues, including Iran's nuclear program. At least one person is dead and 9 workers are unaccounted for after the implosion of a tank with 900,000 gallons of chemicals at a pulp and paper mill in southern Washington state. The tank's rupture yesterday happened at Nippon Dynawave Packaging in Longview, a city located along the southern Washington border about an hour north of Portland, Oregon. The Longview Fire Department said 8 employees and 1 firefighter were injured. It didn't say whether the person who was killed was a worker. Battalion Chief Matt Amos.
3: Due to ongoing safety concerns, recovery efforts will resume tomorrow once conditions allow crews to safely continue operations.
27: Fire officials say a tank containing white liquor had ruptured. White liquor is a chemical commonly used in paper and pulp processing, which consists of sodium hydroxide and sodium sulfide. Authorities said some victims had suffered burns or inhalation injuries and that the severity of the injuries ranged from minor to critical. Authorities said there was no immediate threat to the public. If you've missed anything from today's show, by the way, there's an easy way to catch up. 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
0: Athletes wanted. 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
1: Thanks for joining us. The Supreme Court this week will continue rolling out decisions for the term as the justices rule by early July on issues ranging from presidential power to culture war fights over things like transgender athletes. A preview of the outstanding cases from Maureen Groppi, Supreme Court reporter at USA Today. Maureen, start with transgender athletes.
2: Yeah, they're deciding whether states that have banned transgender females from participating on women's and girls' sports teams, whether those bans are constitutional or not. And it sounded in the oral arguments as if they were going to say it's okay for, in this case, Tennessee and Idaho. Those were the two state bans that they considered. That they sounded like that a majority of the court is going to say, going to uphold those bans. One of the questions, though, is how far-reaching that decision is going to go. For example, are they going to get into whether states not just can ban transgender athletes, but whether they must ban transgender athletes? And they may not go that far, but it is expected to be a loss for LGBTQ rights.
1: All right. Another one before the court on birthright citizenship. Explain what's being looked at there.
2: Right. Your listeners may think, well, didn't the court already take up birthright citizenship? They sort of did last term. What they were deciding, justices were deciding last term, was whether lower courts had properly or not put the president's changes to birthright citizenship on hold while those changes are being litigated. Now, this time, the court is getting to the heart of the matter. They're saying, can Trump, in fact, make those changes to birthright citizenship? Can he severely limit who is automatically a citizen just because they are born in the United States? And in that case, it sounds like the court is going to rule against Trump. Of course, you know, we never know. We're just tea leaf reading. If they do, that would be a big setback to an issue that's one of the main things Trump ran on was a tough approach to immigration, and this is part of this tough approach to immigration.
1: Boy, all right, so birthright citizenship, as you point out, is not the only immigration issue before the court here, too. What else?
2: There are a few more of these cases related to immigration. One is whether Trump can end deportation protections for, in this case, Syrians and Haitians, but how the court rules on this would have an impact for this an entire program that is a humanitarian program for people who are in the country and forcing them to return to a country whether they can be forced to return to a country that might have dangerous living conditions because of war, because of natural disasters. And the question the court is deciding is, can the courts even review the administration's decision to effectively end this humanitarian program? In another immigration case, they're deciding a case about people who come to the southern border with Mexico trying to seek asylum. And the technical issue in this case is when you are in the United States, you have a right to request asylum. You don't have a right to be given asylum, but you have a right to have your request processed. And the question here is, do you get that right when you have reached the Mexico side of the U.S.-Mexico border, or do you have to physically step over the border to be allowed to exercise that right? So, in other words, can the Border Patrol stop you from coming up to the border so they don't have to process your asylum claim? And this is a practice that was used in the first Trump administration to try to they said they were trying to manage the number of asylum seekers at any given time if a border was too busy and they didn't have the ability to process them. But immigrant rights advocates say that the administration was using this even when they did have the ability to process them. They just didn't want to. This practice is not in place now. It was stopped by a lower court, and the administration says they want to be able to bring it back if they want to. So that's another immigration case that the court is deciding.
1: Well, we're speaking with Maureen Groppi, Supreme Court reporter at USA Today. The story is called Supreme Court Enters Decision Season. How many cases are actually before the court right now?
2: Well, they heard about 60 cases this term where there are other cases that they decide without having full oral arguments, but they're about 60 that they heard full oral arguments on, and they're a little bit more than halfway through handing down the decisions in those cases. They tend to save they don't save. The some of the biggest ones tend to come down in the last days before they recess for the summer, which typically occurs at the end of June or early July. And that's the reason the big cases tend to come down then, is because those are the harder cases for the court to decide, and those are the ones where the justices are writing lengthy opinions, whether they're the opinion themselves or a separate opinion concurring in the decision or a separate opinion dissenting from the opinion. And then also cases that were argued later in the term, particularly in April. Those are the ones that we often don't get until the final days.
1: Thanks, Maureen. Maureen Grappi, Supreme Court reporter at USA Today. 20 minutes now after the hour. On This Morning, America's First News, here's Nicole Murray.
3: And now, the three big things you need to know. Number one.
4: State Attorney General Ken Paxton has won the Texas Republican nomination for the Senate after President Trump's last-minute endorsement, defeating longtime Senator John Cornyn. Cornyn spoke after the results.
5: I've said throughout this race that I trust the voters of Texas, and they've made their decision, and I must respect it.
4: Paxton will now face Democratic State Representative James Tallarico in November.
3: Number two.
4: Iran says the United States violated a ceasefire by striking targets near the Strait of Hormuz over the weekend, warning Tehran will retaliate. The U.S. said its attacks were defensive, targeting missile sites and boats attempting to lay mines. Meanwhile, Lebanese officials say Israel pounded Lebanon with more than 120 airstrikes yesterday in one of the heaviest bombing days in weeks.
3: Number three.
4: President Trump's push for Republican-led states to redraw electoral maps more favorable to his party ahead of November's midterm elections suffered two setbacks when efforts in South Carolina and Alabama were stopped. South Carolina Congressman James Clyburn blasting the efforts.
6: Nothing has made me more incensed than to see this kind of imposition on the people of South Carolina, the people who drew that map. Don't live in South Carolina.
4: In other news, roughly 16,000 residents of a Southern California city have been allowed to return home days after the threat of an explosion at a chemical tank. Orange County Fire Captain Wei Hao Wong.
7: So the threat, it has been greatly reduced, but with that, there still remains the potential for it to catch fire, for a chemical spill leak, or for a smaller explosion.
4: Officials say there will be investigations at the city, state, and federal levels. Minneapolis Police Chief Brian O'Hara has resigned following an internal investigation into his conduct. Mayor Jacob Frey said O'Hara allegedly interfered with a prior investigation that included allegations that he engaged in sexual intimate relationships with city employees. Rhode Island lawmakers have approved a bill that will allow bars to stay open until 4 a.m. during the World Cup. Similar changes have been approved in Philadelphia and are also being considered in New York.
1: You're going to need that because you can't afford to go to the games. Nobody's going to the games. They're not. None of them are sellouts.
4: Right, right.
1: So, you know, you're going to have to watch it somewhere, so you might as well go to a bar.
4: Yeah, but 4 a.m., oh my goodness.
1: I know.
4: I know I'm old and lame now, but 4 a.m., is that really necessary for a World Cup game?
1: Listen, just give us a call. We'll be here at work. Just chat if you're bored, you know.
4: They're going home, we're going in.
1: If you're driving home, we'll keep you awake. 22 minutes after the hour.
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0: Thanks for being with us. Red meat is having a moment. It's the OG protein at a time when America's protein obsession is peaking. But this accelerated appetite for beef is running into a big problem, and that's the cost. Here's Emily Stewart, senior correspondent at Business Insider. Emily, give us data.
1: Yeah, so, I mean, I think anybody who's been to the grocery store lately has noticed about beef prices. To just throw out some numbers, ground beef prices recently hit a record high of $6.90 per pound. Beef and veal prices are up 15% from a year ago. That's far outpacing overall inflation. So beef is very expensive, and we're hitting, obviously, grilling season. And so I think a lot of people are sitting around saying, what is going on here? And I think, like, the tough answer is a lot of things are going on, and like the big headline is that like your beef prices are probably going to be high for a long time because it does take a long time for cows to grow.
0: Yeah, so explain that, because somebody in your story said that it's biology that's tough to beat.
1: Yeah, so what's going on right now is, like, to put it simply, America does not have enough cows. Our cattle herds are at their lowest levels right now since the 1950s. So, like, there really are not enough cows. And part of this is a story about there's been drought in a lot of the areas where these cattle ranches are for several years. And so a lot of farmers have not had enough grass to feed their herds and the feed to supplement that expensive. So they've sold their herds off. They've sold their cows off. And, you know, now is a moment when we need the ranchers to say, okay, like, it's time to start building up my herd again. But a lot of them don't want to. And I think that's for a couple of reasons. You know, one, cattle ranchers are older in general. They're in their 60s. And a lot of these guys are looking around and saying, like, as one person put it to me, like, I don't want to be banging around with cows anymore. And younger people don't want to do this either. You know, it's hard work. It's expensive. Interest rates are high. And even once they do it, it does take a long time. So to kind of, like, talk through this a little bit, let's say a rancher has a calf that was born this spring. And he says, like, okay, I'm going to keep her to replenish my herd. She won't have her first calf until the spring of 2028. And that calf has to grow for months until it can become beef, which gets us into 2030. So that's like 4 years for just like that one cat, like that one female cow to pay off.
0: We're speaking with Emily Stewart, senior correspondent at Business Insider. The story is called America is Getting Roasted by Beef Prices. Explain the story of that Amanda Severson, who I think you said moved from Seattle to Iowa. What's her story?
1: Yeah, so she was fun. You know, she told me, you know, I never thought I would be in agriculture, let alone, you know, in cattle ranching. But she met her husband, who's from Iowa originally. His family had a cattle ranch, and so they decided to move back in 2017 to start their own operation. And what they do is that they buy calves, like, once they're grown. So, like, a calf is born, and it usually has to stick with its mom for a while, you know, to, like, graze and feed. And so, like, it will leave its mom, like, around, like, 6 months, let's say. So they buy the calves there, usually from her husband's parents. And then they will feed the calves until they grow, and, you know, on grass. They send them away to be processed, and, then the processed meat comes back, then they sell it. And, you know, she said when they started in 2017, they would pay about $1,000 for a 500-pound calf, and today they're paying over $2,000, so you can see the problem there.
0: Thanks, Emily. Emily Stewart, senior correspondent at Business Insider. 30 minutes now after the hour on This Morning, America's First News.

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1: Firefighters nearing full containment of four major wildfires, the largest over 18,000 acres. Santa Rosa Island fire now 97% contained. The Sandy fire 90% contained. Two wildfires in Riverside County are almost fully contained as well. Crews still working to repair a broken oil line that spilled gallons of crude oil in East L.A.
2: It started on Friday morning when a construction crew working on a fiber optic line ruptured an underground oil pipeline. The pipeline was shut down after leaking for about 30 minutes. The 16-inch line runs from Kern County to the Port of Long Beach. Today, crews are still working to fix the line and complete the cleanup. I'm Mark Mayfield.
1: The Dodgers beat Colorado Memorial Day at Dodgers Stadium. They finish with the Rockies. They're on a roll right now. They finish with the Rockies tomorrow. They'll host Philadelphia this weekend. That's the latest. I'm Bob Montague.
0: Now, Sacramento traffic.
3: Overnight work, fix 50 westbound, pair of connector ramp closures. Westbound 50 to northbound Capacity Freeway until 6, and westbound 50 to southbound 99 until 5. Reduce lanes on westbound 50 from Mayhew Road to the Cap City Connector until 6. Ramp closures, Hornet Drive slip-on ramp and slip-off ramp are closed until 6, along with the Stockton Boulevard loop-on ramp and slip-off ramp. 15th Street off-ramp is closed until 6, and the westbound 55th Street on-ramp also closed until 6. In the Delta, one-way controlled traffic over the Rio Vista Bridge, State Route 12 east and westbound until 6 a.m. Traffic on the 10s every 10 minutes, mornings and afternoons, KFBK News Radio.
0: Now, Sacramento weather.
4: Partial clouds overnight, low 49 to 53. Partly sunny Wednesday, high 73 to 77. Thursday, partial sunshine, a high 74 to 78. And the high Friday, 75 to 79. I'm AccuWeather's Andy Robb on KFBK. Sacramento.
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1: Thanks for spending time with us. Welcome into Wednesday, May 27. Gordon Deal with Nicole Murray. Some of our top stories and headlines. Longtime Texas Senator John Cornyn has lost the Republican primary to State Attorney General Ken Paxton, who got a last-minute Trump endorsement. One dead, nine missing after a chemical tank rupture in southern Washington state. Trump administration proposing non-disclosure agreements for all federal workers aimed at leaks to the media. Oil prices are down again this morning at around $96 a barrel. And the Delaware woman who just renewed her driver's license at the age of 108. Her story in about 20 minutes. Trial lawyers and jury consultants say an erosion of trust in the justice system, plus more rigid viewpoints and starker political divides, have made battles in our jury rooms more common. It's a story by Corinne Ramey, courts reporter at the Wall Street Journal. Corey, what's happening here?
2: Well, I mean, I suppose it's unsurprising in a lot of ways that what goes on in society also happens in the jury room. But, you know, I think what's different is, you know, we think about sometimes like, oh, your uncle of a different political persuasion comes to Thanksgiving, and we think of those kind of divides. But the difference between Thanksgiving and the jury room is that in the jury room, it's these 12 strangers who have to come up with a decision that's really, really important. I mean, this is the kind of decision that could put someone in prison for life. It could be millions of dollars for companies. And so that incredible stress makes some of these divisions even more pitched.
1: Jeez. All right. So I guess, how did we get here? How long has this been developing?
2: The kind of people who research this and other experts trace this back to like around 2020, kind of COVID times. And there's at least some elements that folks say goes back to Trump's first election.
1: All right. So studying jury rooms, as you reference in your story, is kind of notoriously difficult. Why is that? Explain that.
2: They're totally not public, that there's no transcripts. There's not even court staff inside the room. Usually there's some kind of security officer outside the room, and jurors can choose whether they want to talk. Usually they don't. And they write notes. So we do get these notes, but they don't tell us a whole lot about kind of how they're the nitty gritty of their deliberations.
1: Yeah. You referenced in your piece a case from Florida. It started back on Halloween. Explain what happened with that group of jurors.
2: So this was a very long trial, about 3 month trial, about whether it was this group of hospitals or was going to trial against these three big pharmacies. And the hospitals alleged that the pharmacies had helped to flood the state with opioids and were costing them a ton of money for taking care of uninsured patients. So this jury was together for a long time, and they got along great for a while. I had one juror tell me, we were like family. And then once that kind of pressure cooker situation started, once they started deliberating, they just fell apart.
1: Wow. We're speaking with Corey Ramey, courts reporter at the Wall Street Journal. The story is called America's Toxic Divide Reaches the Courtroom. What is jury nullification? Explain how that comes into play.
2: So jury nullification is the idea that jurors can acquit defendants by sort of using their own sense of fairness. In other words, not following the law. And this is not something that judges give instructions on. It's just sort of known to exist. Jurors could decide, oh, we feel that these charges against Luigi Mangione are not fair because he was standing up for the health insurers.
1: I didn't realize that. And that's allowed? I didn't realize that.
2: It's allowed, but part of this is there's sort of this sanctity to the jury verdict that we don't know how they reach decisions. And so when a decision is appealed, you're usually appealing on matters of evidence or law, not on the jury didn't make the decision in the right way.
1: I see. So this toxic divide that's now found its way into the jury room, this is with civil cases as well as criminal cases?
2: Civil and criminal cases. The Florida case you asked about earlier, that was a civil case.
1: Yeah.
2: And I will say, like, it was a real surprise to me how contentious it was, because I think of criminal cases as being the highest pressure, like so much at stake with someone's liberty. And but these Florida jurors, they were going at each other. I mean, they were yelling and screaming and fighting about little things. And one juror got kicked out of the jury. And we saw all kinds of things around culture and race and other things that, you know, we deal with every day in the United States.
1: Thanks, Corey. Corinne Ramey, courts reporter at The Wall Street Journal. 20 minutes now in front of the hour on This Morning, America's First News. Coming up next, a rich person dilemma. Buy a new house or get courtside seats for the NBA Finals in New York? The pricing is similar.
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1: Hey, glad you're with us. Welcome into Wednesday. It's time now for the mic drop with This Morning's Mike Gavin.
14: Good morning. Well, since we last talked, the New York Knicks punched their ticket to the NBA Finals for the first time since the 1900s. We have a couple of stats related to that to talk about today. One real and one fake. Let's start with the real, where it will take some real money and a whole lot of it if you want to be in Madison Square Garden to see the Knicks attempt to win their first championship in more than half a century. Multiple reports have the cheapest get-in prices for games 3 and 4 at MSG, starting between $3,200 and $3,745, already the highest in NBA history and more than what it cost to sit courtside back in 1999. Courtside seats now, well, that will require a much bigger bag of cash. Two have reportedly been sold for $279,000. Yeah. What? While another listing hit $595,000. That's the kind of money that could buy you a 4-bedroom house in Oklahoma City.
1: or virtually anywhere else in America.
14: Yeah, I'm not sure where they singled out Oklahoma City, but I mean, that's, you could buy a nice size house almost anywhere for that kind of money.
1: Somebody's anticipating that Oklahoma City is going to win the Western Conference final. Is that why?
14: Perhaps.
1: Mm-hmm. Perhaps.
14: Perhaps.
1: That's unbelievable. Two have already reportedly sold for $279,000.
14: Yes.
1: To sit courtside.
14: For one game.
1: For one game.
14: Like 2.5 hours of your life for $279,000.
1: And you're sure that that comma is in the right place.
14: It reportedly is, Gordon, as far as we know. The crazy thing to me is the difference between the courtside back in 1999 and now. Like, I think I saw like $2,700 to $3,000 for courtside tickets that like Spike Lee had back in like 1999 are now, we're talking about now, hundreds of thousands of dollars.
1: That's, I don't know how many hundreds of percentage of an increase that is, right?
14: Yeah, that, the math way above our head.
1: As opposed to the get-in price.
14: Yes.
1: Which probably is not exponentially as high.
14: Yeah, I mean,
1: but the get in is still ridiculous.
14: Yeah. I mean, I'm guessing probably a few hundred dollars back then to maybe sit all the way up at the top. That's what I'm guessing now, like $3,200.
1: Unbelievable.
14: Yeah. And your team being in the finals for the first time in a very long time can do a lot to help the vibes in a city, but can it help fight crime? A statistic making the rounds on social media claimed that crime in New York City went down 78% during Knicks playoff games, citing NYPD data. Many commenters loved hearing this, calling Knicks star Jalen Brunson Batman for his ability to eradicate crime in the city when he was on the court, keeping all eyeballs on him. Others were more cynical, saying that the fans were saving up their criminal behavior for when the team finally wins it all. In any case, it turns out Brunson's Batman effect may have been exaggerated, with no credible data to back up that 78% drop in crime during games.
1: With the thinking being people are indoors or at bars or restaurants watching the game on TV, therefore they're not out committing crime.
14: Is right. One of those few things that, like, everybody is stopping. Even although it is the perfect time to commit a crime, I suppose, if you're going to commit when no one's paying attention, right? So, if the criminals were smart, and we know they're not always, but if they were, that might be the time to maybe fire it up.
1: By the way, I think Jalen Brunson might also lead to a spike in viewership of Law & Order SVU.
14: Oh, yeah.
1: Because he's got this, like, I guess, highly, public friendship with Mariska Hargitay.
14: Oh, that's right. I've heard that.
1: Yeah. Yes, and other celebrities are jealous because they exchange post-game hugs at times, so maybe in the coming weeks or so, we'll see a ratings jump for SVU.
14: There we go. Mm-hmm. Good vibes all around.
1: Thanks, Mike. 13 minutes in front of the hour on This Morning, America's First News.
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17: 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A polygamist from Utah and an L.A. Armenian businessman.
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1: Thanks for being with us. Brain atrophy tends to begin in your 30s and 40s, then accelerates in your 70s, but certain lifestyle changes can slow or even reverse it. Majid Fatui, neurologist and author of the new book, The Invincible Brain, told the Washington Post there are six things you can do. Number one, eat a Mediterranean diet. Focus on foods like fruits, veggies, nuts, beans, whole grains, seafood, and olive oil. Number two, exercise. Aerobic exercise increases the size of brain parts by growing levels of BDNF. That's a protein that promotes neuron growth. Number three, challenge your brain. Learning new skills and information can increase the volume of your brain. Number four, get enough sleep. It helps to clear metabolic waste from your brain. Number five, meditate. It lowers cortisol, a stress hormone that can be harmful to your brain when chronically elevated. And number six, find purpose in life. It's associated with better brain health and a larger hippocampus, the central processing hub for things like learning. 8 minutes now in front of the hour on This Morning. Once again, here's Nicole Murray.
2: And now, the three big things you need to know. Number one.
3: Texas Attorney General Ken Paxton has ousted four-term Senator John Cornyn, riding President Trump's endorsement to a runoff victory for the Republican Senate nomination. Paxton after the win.
4: We just proved that this Senate seat doesn't belong to Washington. It belongs to you, the hardworking men and women of this state.
3: Paxton will face off against Democratic State Representative James Tallarico in November.
2: Number two.
3: At least one person is dead and nine others are missing after an industrial tank containing roughly 900,000 gallons of chemicals ruptured at a paper mill in Washington State. Longview Fire Department Battalion Chief Matt Amos.
5: Emergency responders have confirmed that 10 individuals were transported to area hospitals. Eight were employee injuries. One was a firefighter injury. And we have one fatality.
3: Fire officials say there is no immediate threat to the surrounding areas.
2: Number three.
3: The International Rescue Committee has warned that the Ebola outbreak in the Democratic Republic of Congo could become the deadliest outbreak on record unless urgent international action is taken. ABC News medical editor Dr. Darian Sutton.
6: Right now, with the current rate in terms of the number of tests that are coming back positive and the number of suspected cases, there is a very strong risk that we might see even a larger outbreak in 2026.
3: The Trump administration is reportedly planning to send U.S. citizens exposed to Ebola to Kenya versus bringing them home for observation and treatment. Protesters have continued demonstrations at Newark's Delaney Hall detention facility, clashing with ICE agents. New Jersey Governor Mikey Sherrill.
7: I would encourage everyone to, as they are gathering at Delaney Hall, to do so peacefully, and we've seen that largely happening.
3: Protests began over the weekend over the conditions for detainees in the facility. President Trump announced on Truth Social that his six-month physical evaluation at Walter Reed Military Medical Center went perfectly. A White House official says details regarding the checkup could be released in the next day or so. A report says that new college graduates overestimate their starting salaries by nearly $24,000. CNBC says the typical grad expects to make $80,000 after graduation. The average starting salary, however, roughly $56,000 a year.
1: Oopsies.
3: Ooh, yeah, awkward.
1: That's a math problem. You should have fixed your freshman year in college.
3: I don't know if that's a math problem. I think people are just hoping that they can afford life coming out of college, you know?
1: Hope ain't a strategy.
3: That is also
1: hope
3: very true.
1: Ain't no strategy. 6 minutes now in front of the hour.
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0: Thanks for joining us. A woman in Delaware who just turned 108 has just received a driver's license renewal that will allow her to be behind the wheel until she's 115. Susan Young Brown, a resident of the Modern Maturity Center in Dover, claims that she grows old gracefully. 130 people attended her recent birthday party, including the governor of Delaware, where she was gifted a parking spot right in front of the building, reserved for those 100 years or older. She told CBS News when she gets up in the morning, she has an exercise routine she's been doing for the last 20 years. She vowed that when she retired, she would not sit down. She was born in Delaware in 1918 during segregation, where she worked on a farm with her family without water or electricity. She would eventually attend what's now Delaware State University, graduate in 1945, and teach kids across the state, including in a one-bedroom schoolhouse. She's a mother, grandmother, and great-grandmother. For Nicole Murray and Mike Gavin, I'm Gordon Deal. Thanks for listening to This Morning, America's First News.
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1: Good morning to you. It is Wednesday, May 27th. We'll get you traffic and weather. Mark Dembski will be along with more news, but first, your top stories. California's Attorney General looking into how paid influencers are being used in the race for governor. President Trump makes a last-minute change in his cabinet meeting scheduled for today, and blurring the line between legal and illegal immigration on purpose. It's the allegation of a former assemblyman and our talkback topic in 6 minutes. Let's get outside and check traffic. Roy Lamella is standing by.
6: 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Right now, Caltrans still doing some road work outside of Galt on northbound 99, with one lane only open between Arno Road and Dillard. That as you're backed up, starting to get Mingo Road. You think a ticket for not wearing your seatbelt is the worst that can happen until you get in a crash. Suddenly, your ticket doesn't seem so bad. 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Traffic on the 10s every 10 minutes, mornings and afternoons. Roy Lamilla, KFBK News Radio, 93.1 FM, 1530 AM.
7: Partly sunny, comfortable today with highs in the low to mid-70s. Mostly cloudy, a passing shower too late tonight. Lows in the mid-50s. Still cool with clouds breaking for some sun on Thursday. A passing shower in the morning, then a thunderstorm in spots for the afternoon. Highs in the mid and upper 70s. I'm AccuWeather meteorologist Jason Katarina on KFBK, Sacramento's news radio.
1: Got a little snow falling up at South Lake Tahoe, 33 degrees. Currently we have 52 in Roseville and 50 degrees in Sacramento with our top local story. California Attorney General Rob Bonta reviewing complaints alleging that candidates for governor paid social media influencers for endorsements without telling their followers. KFBK's Kevin Tripp explains.
8: The complaints are mainly handled by the California Fair Political Practices Commission, which oversees campaign finance and ethics laws. Bonta says his office is reviewing the matter to determine if the DOJ should also take action. Bonta's comments follow criticism that candidate for governor Tom Steyer paid influencers for endorsements. The FPPC is investigating whether some influencers deleted their posts after failing to disclose that they were paid. Kevin Tripp, KFBK, Sacramento's News Radio.
1: Our top national story at this hour, President Trump will not be meeting with his cabinet at Camp David today as previously planned. Mark Mayfield fills us in on the change.
3: In a Truth Social post, Trump said the meeting will now happen at the White House due to possible bad weather conditions at Camp David. The meeting reportedly will focus on the economy, the administration's fraud crackdown, and other issues that are likely to concern voters ahead of the midterm elections. The war in Iran is also expected to be a major topic of conversation during the meeting. I'm Mark Mayfield.
1: Now, for more of what matters this morning, let's get to Mark Dembski.
9: Good morning, Christina. Sacramento transportation leaders, they are asking for public input now on a proposed $164 million streetcar project connecting downtown Sacramento with West Sacramento. We get more details from KFBK's John Harper.
10: The downtown riverfront streetcar project would add nearly 2 miles of rail line linking the existing light rail service to Sutter Health Park and Old Sacramento, including the first local rail service to cross the Tower Bridge. Plans call for 3 new stations and upgrades to existing transit stops near major destinations like the Golden One Center and the State Capitol. Construction is expected to begin in early 2027, completion targeted for late 2029 or early 2030. Officials will hold more public workshops in the coming weeks. The next one on June 3rd, you can attend in person or online. It starts at 10 in the morning. John Harper, KFBK, Sacramento's News Radio.
9: The Trump administration suing UCLA, accusing the school of deliberate indifference to harassment against Jewish and Israeli students. Tammy Trujillo with the details.
11: It's the administration's second lawsuit against the school over claims of anti-Semitism. This new suit says UCLA received more than 100 complaints about anti-Semitism, but regularly ignored them. It calls out 2024 pro-Palestinian protests on campus, claiming Jews were beaten and assaulted while the school took no serious action. The school rejects the allegations and said it's made serious strides toward making sure anti-Semitism on campus is addressed. I'm Tammy Trujillo.
9: A new banking industry report saying Napa Valley's wine industry is now facing major economic challenges as Americans continue drinking less wine. KFBK's Emily Lotz explains.
12: The 2026 BMO wine market report shows overall U.S. wine sales by volume fell 4% last year, even as prices increased. Industry analysts say changing consumer habits, health concerns, and younger adults choosing cocktails, spirits, and cannabis over wine are all contributing to the slowdown. The report also warns California wineries are dealing with oversupply problems and weaker tourism traffic in some areas. Despite the downturn, experts say premium Napa Valley wines and direct-to-consumer sales remain stronger than many other parts of the industry. Emily Lotz, KFBK, Sacramento's News Radio.
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9: Well, the A's losing for the second straight night to division rival Seattle at Sutter Health Park as the offense was held to just 4 hits and didn't get on the scoreboard until late.
13: That swung out a drive in the right center field. Gap hit well, going back and looking up, and it is gone! Home run for Soderstrom. The A's are on the board. What a shot from Tyler, and it's now 4-1.
9: Overall, the Athletics have dropped to 4-5, but remain in first place in the AL West by a half a game over the Mariners. Again, 4-1 the final. Same two teams this afternoon at 12:05 on Talk 650 KSTE. The Giants have now lost 6 of 8 after last night's 7-5 setback to the Diamondbacks. Game 5 of the NBA's Western Conference Finals go to OKC last night. They lead the series 3-2, and the Vegas Golden Knights punching their ticket to the Stanley Cup Finals last night with a 2-1 win and a 4-game sweep of the Colorado Avalanche. Time now, 5:06 on your Wednesday morning. I'm Mark Dembski. 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
1: Time now for our talkback clip of the hour. California's former assemblyman and now U.S. Attorney Bill S.A. Lee says Sacramento Democrats are blurring the line between legal and illegal immigration on purpose. S.A. Lee, whose own parents immigrated legally, argues California relies on illegal immigration for political power, census numbers, and population growth.
14: They never mention the word illegal. They always say immigrant community. And I just find that particularly offensive, especially for people like my parents who did it the right way. They came here. They took the citizenship exam. I remember my mom studying for the test and learning about the branches of government, everything. They never want to distinguish between legal and illegal immigrants. And I find that particularly offensive. The dirty little secret is they want the flow of illegal immigrants. It fuels, well, you could talk about it politically, why for census reporting and other reasons, states like California need that population inflow because everyone else is getting out of the state. And then when you go to Sacramento, this is like the protected, oppressed group of the day. And so all their bills every day is like, how do we protect illegal immigrants? How do we get more lawyers for them? How do we get them more services? How do we get them free down payment assistance to buy a home? I'm not joking. That was a bill when I was in Sacramento. They wanted to allow illegal immigrants to access down payment assistance to buy a home.
1: Now, do you think California is rewarding illegal immigration solely for political purposes, or is expanding benefits simply the reality of a state that is dependent on immigrant labor and population growth? 51881 is the number to text. 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
15: From ABC News, I'm Sherry Preston. Texas Senator John Cornyn tried for more than a year to show that he and President Trump were on the same team. In the end, it didn't matter when the president endorsed his opponent, State Attorney General Ken Paxton, who defeated Cornyn handily in Tuesday's runoff primary. In Dallas, here's ABC's Jim Ryan.
16: The National Republican Senatorial Committee was clearly backing John Cornyn in his bid for a fifth term, taking swipes during the primary at what it called an incompetent Ken Paxton. Overnight, the committee took down online press releases that mentioned the new GOP nominee for U.S. Senate. Instead, the organization is going after Paxton's Democratic challenger, labeling James Tallarico a, quote, radical leftist who thinks God is non-binary. Jim Ryan, ABC News in Dallas-Fort Worth.
15: One person was killed, but nine are still missing following a chemical explosion at a paper mill plant in Washington State, about 2 hours south of Seattle. ABC's Melissa Adon is there.
17: The facility, which employs about 1,000 people, makes a variety of paper goods. Officials say the 900,000-gallon tank contains white liquor, a mixture of chemicals that can burn the skin or burn the lungs if inhaled. Efforts to find other victims temporarily called off overnight because the chemicals remaining in the tank made it too volatile.
15: Nine people were taken to hospitals. Actor Matthew Perry's personal assistant, Kenneth Iwamasa, will be sentenced today for his role in Perry's fatal drug overdose in 2023.
18: Iwamasa pleaded guilty to one count of conspiracy to distribute ketamine causing death and faces up to 15 years in prison. His lawyers insist he was vulnerable to the relationship dynamic which he fell into with Perry. In short, he could not simply say no to the star actor.
15: ABC's Hannah Bata. Five villagers stuck in a flooded cave in the country of Laos have been found alive. Rescuers are still looking for two others. You're listening to ABC News.
1: Time now to get a check on traffic with Roy Lamella.
6: And it's super commute time. 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Looking pretty good on southbound 99 into Stockton with no delays, only a 39-minute ride. And then traveling down I-5, that'll be 41 minutes into Stockton from the Crosstown Freeway down through Lathrop and 205. That's going to be an additional 16 minutes. Now, as you're making your way through Tracy on westbound 205, not as heavy as it was yesterday around this time, but your normal stop-and-go traffic actually starting at the 11th Street overcrossing to the 580 interchange. Altogether, a 27-minute ride between I-5 and 580. Up and over the Altamont Pass, your brake lights continue to just pass Grant Line Road, then clear sailing from the top of the pass into Livermore in Dublin. 23 minutes between 205 and 680. You think a ticket for not wearing your seatbelt is the worst that can happen until you get in a crash. Suddenly, your ticket doesn't seem so bad. Click it or ticket, paid for by the National Highway Traffic Safety Administration. Traffic on the 10s every 10 minutes, mornings and afternoons. 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
1: We have some snow showers in the High Sierra now, and that's going to continue for about another hour. 20% chance of rain for us today, partly sunny with a high near 71. Tonight, a slight chance of rain before 8 p.m., and then just mostly cloudy with a low of 53. Tomorrow, back to mostly sunny skies with a high near 76, currently 50 degrees in Sacramento.
9: Time now for a little news from your neighborhood. It is brought to you by Kitchen Mart, Kitchen and Bath Remodeling, celebrating 50 years of craftsmanship. The Placer Herald, Gold Country Media is where we grab this headline. South Placer fire leaders, they are moving forward now with plans to place a new funding measure on the November ballot. The proposal would ask voters in communities, including Granite Bay and Loomis, to approve additional funding for fire protection and emergency response services. Fire officials say the district continues facing rising costs, staffing challenges, and growing service demands as the region expands.
1: Okay, later today, President Trump will gather his entire cabinet, a big meeting. It was supposed to be at Camp David. It's not going to be. It'll be at the White House today. We'll check in with Karen Travers on the topics to be discussed and the latest on the president's medical checkup, which he had this week as well.
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9: A network outage at the California DMV temporarily shut down key systems on Tuesday, preventing workers from processing driver's licenses and ID cards. DMV offices did stay open during the disruption, and services were fixed later in the day.
1: Okay, joining us now, Karen Travers, ABC News, White House correspondent, and a few things happening today we want to get to with Karen. First of all, this cabinet meeting, called a rare cabinet meeting. It was supposed to be at Camp David, but they switched the location. What's behind that, and what's on the agenda, do you believe, Karen?
0: Well, the cabinet meeting itself is not rare. He's had 11 of them since he took office last January. So this will be the 12th today. The most recent one he had was just in March, but they were going to do this one at Camp David. The White House didn't say why they were going to do it up there. He's done that before, back in the first term. He had a cabinet meeting up there, but it's raining. So pretty simple explanation. It's raining and they're not going to fly the helicopter up to Maryland for the cabinet meeting. Instead, they're going to do it at the White House in just a couple of hours.
1: Okay, and what with the economy, everything that's happening with the economy, and of course what's happening with Iran, we expect perhaps those will be on the agenda. Anything else of note that the White House has released that will be on the agenda?
0: No, those are the two major things, the economy, foreign policy updates. I mean, the president just likes to do these. He has had them far more frequently than other administrations. The 12th time now he's done this since he took office. He goes around the room. He gives everybody a chance to give updates from their agencies and departments. And then in general, he takes questions from reporters. But these often aren't timed to anything in particular. It's just a chance for them to do kind of a commercial of where they see their priorities and what they see their successes of the administration in recent weeks.
1: We've seen the vice president quite a bit coming out talking about the fraud investigations. Do we expect that might be a portion of whatever's reported from cabinet secretaries today?
0: I couldn't tell you that. We'll have to see how this plays out. Possibly it hasn't been a major focus for the president. I mean, the vice president's been talking about it, but I think the cabinet secretaries will be talking about issues that are specific to their departments and agencies, though.
1: Okay, let's talk about the medical checkup at Walter Reed that the president had on Monday. What do we know about it?
0: We don't know anything. The White House hasn't released a readout. We haven't gotten a letter from the doctor. The president was up there for about 3 hours, but they had also said he might be meeting with some service members at Walter Reed. It's his third visit to Walter Reed in the last 13 months. The president yesterday wrote on social media that everything checked out perfectly. That's his take on his physical. But again, there are no official details from his doctor or from the White House. It does come amid questions about his health, because there have been numerous photos, and you can see it just in videos, of bruising on his hands, which the White House says has been because of frequent handshaking and his use of aspirin. He's also been seen with swollen ankles and swollen legs, which the White House doctor said is a result of chronic venous insufficiency, which they say is a benign and common condition that he has.
1: All right. Thank you very much. We appreciate it. That is Karen Travers, ABC News, White House correspondent. Let's get outside and check traffic. Roy Lamella standing by.
6: 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Then from Davis to the Cordelia Junction, pretty much running without any delays, and that's going to take you 27 minutes. And as you're driving through Vallejo from Columbus Parkway to the Carquinez Bridge, running without any problems. The rest of the drive from the Carquinez Bridge to the Maze looks pretty good with no delays. Like a 16-minute ride as you're making way into Emeryville. At the Baybridge Toll Plaza, the metering lights are still off and traffic is a little sluggish starting after the Grand Avenue overcrossing to the beginning of the incline. And it looks like due to some Caltrans roadwork in San Francisco itself, that has traffic heavy starting at the Oakland Tower through Treasure Island all the way into San Francisco. That's resulting in a 22-minute ride from the Maze to Fremont Street. You think a ticket for not wearing your seatbelt is the worst that can happen until you get in a crash. Suddenly, a ticket doesn't seem so bad. Click it or ticket paid for by the National Highway Traffic Safety Administration. Traffic on the 10s every 10 minutes, mornings and afternoons. Roy Lamella, KBK News Radio, 93.1 FM, 1530 AM.
2: Partly sunny, comfortable today with highs in the low to mid-70s. Mostly cloudy, a passing shower too late tonight. Lows in the mid-50s. Still cool with clouds breaking for some sun on Thursday. A passing shower in the morning, then a thunderstorm in spots for the afternoon. Highs in the mid and upper 70s. I'm AccuWeather meteorologist Jason Caterina on KFBK, Sacramento's News Radio.
1: 50 degrees in Sacramento. 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We head over to the Bloomberg Business Desk and catch up with Denise Pellegrini.
3: Good morning. Kind of a mixed picture on Wall Street today as investors grapple with events in the Middle East after that mixed close for U.S. stocks yesterday. Get ready for even higher food prices, bad weather, tariffs, and a dwindling cattle herd are pushing up grocery prices at an above average pace, and the impact of the Iran war and a potential El Nino weather pattern will add to pressures on grocery prices this year. Gen Z is spending more on the gym than going out. The $300 gym membership is becoming Gen Z's big night out. Gym-related spending among Gen Zers and millennials is rising as alcohol consumption continues to decline, according to Bank of America, as gyms replace bars as social hubs. Are you spending more on travel these days? Americans are still splurging on trips in spite of all the inflation, or perhaps because of it. According to Bloomberg Intelligence, 66% of folks expect to spend more on vacation this year than they did a year ago. 43% are tapping into savings to fund trips, 53% paying with credit cards. And Oreos and the boy band BTS collaborating on limited edition K-pop themed cookies. The cookies are inspired by a brown sugar South Korean pancake treat. They'll be available for pre-sale beginning in June and begin rolling out at retailers nationwide later next month. I'm Denise Pellegrini on KFBK Sacramento's News Radio.
1: All right. Thank you so much, Denise. We appreciate it. Time now for your talk back responses. Bill S.A. Lee, current U.S. attorney, former Republican assemblyman in California, was talking about how he says Democrats in Sacramento don't distinguish between illegal and legal immigration. And we asked you, do you think California is rewarding illegal immigration for solely political reasons, or is expanding benefits simply the reality of a state dependent on illegal immigrant labor and population growth? And here's what you had to say from the talkback line.
5: I think it's highly unfortunate that they're using illegal migrants as political fodder in this confusion circus they're creating, and we need to stop it. We need to hold them accountable. Enough is enough.
1: Okay, and how about from the text line?
9: Yeah, we got several. Good morning. I don't have an opinion either way on this one. However, I am confused as to why someone whose family immigrated here legally is offended by being grouped in with all immigrants, legal or not. My in-laws did it legally, and they are not offended by being in the same classification. Another one this morning, there is absolutely no reason why we should be funding even one penny towards an illegal immigrant. They are already illegal and have broken the law. Deport them. This is why Californians cannot afford to live here, because of the way the government spends our money. Another one this morning. Yes, S.A. Lee is right. California is dependent and encouraging illegal immigration. They are using illegal immigrants for their own power. And another one this morning. Yes, I do. But what he just described, it's very deliberate, because even reading voter ballot documents are already difficult for voters.
1: Okay, we thank you so much for your talkback responses. We have another talkback clip coming up at the top of the next hour having to do with California's debt. So you can talk back to us again at the top of the next hour. In the meantime, we're going to get your top stories at the bottom of the hour. An invasive pest discovered on plants shipped to Costco. This is really creating a panic for the state's vineyards and agricultural industry at a time where wine consumption is down and they're already having a hard time.
9: Yeah, we just did the story at the top of the hour about the wine industry, of course, here in California, really struggling. People are not drinking, and then now you've got this to add to it.
1: Yeah, so we'll discuss that at the bottom of the hour right here on the KFBK Morning News.
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1: 5:30 is the time. It is Wednesday, May 27th. Bugs sold on plants at Costco have grape growers on alert at California wineries. Placer County changing the way they deliver health care to inmates at their jail. And all evacuation orders now over in Garden Grove as experts were able to stabilize a chemical storage tank. Those stories straight ahead. Let's get outside and check traffic now with Roy Lamella.
6: 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Looks like Caltrans done with that road work outside of Galt. They had one of the lanes closed between Arno and Mingo, but right now traffic just a little sluggish between Mingo and Arno. 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
2: Partly sunny, comfortable today with highs in the low to mid-70s. Mostly cloudy, a passing shower too late tonight. Lows in the mid-50s. Still cool with clouds breaking for some sun on Thursday. A passing shower in the morning, then a thunderstorm in spots for the afternoon. Highs in the mid and upper 70s. I'm AccuWeather meteorologist Jason Caterina on KFBK, Sacramento's News Radio.
1: Currently 50 degrees in Sacramento with our top story at the bottom of the hour. An invasive pest discovered on grape plants shipped to Costco stores is creating panic in the state's vineyards and agricultural industry. KFBK's John Harper has more on why ag commissioners are issuing an urgent warning.
24: Grapevine sold at Costco.

0: Stores in several Northern California counties may have been contaminated with the glassy-winged sharpshooter, an invasive insect known for spreading the deadly Pierce's disease. The insect doesn't harm people or pets, but it can devastate vineyards and other crops by spreading bacteria that blocks water flow inside plants, eventually killing them. Contra Costa County Ag Commissioner Matt Slettengren talked about the threat with CBS 13.
1: It's not looking good, but we are going to do our best to see what's out there and try to contain any potential infestations that may arise from this.
0: The infected grapevines came from a Fresno County nursery. They were distributed to Costco locations serving Napa, Sonoma, Marin, Solano, and Yolo counties between April 21st and May 26th. John Harper, KFBK, Sacramento's News Radio.
2: Inspectors have already destroyed part of the shipment, but residents who recently purchased grapevines are being asked to inspect the plants for unusual insects or signs of disease, and then contact local agricultural officials if they notice anything suspicious. Now, for more of what matters, here's Mark Dembski.
3: Good morning, Christina. Placer County is changing inmate health care providers under a new $131 million contract approved by its county supervisors. KFPK's Kevin Tripp reports.
4: The county assigned a seven-year agreement with Correctional Health Care Partners to provide medical services at county jail and juvenile detention facilities beginning July 1st. County officials say the new contract will expand physical and mental health care staffing, improve dental services, and upgrade electronic medical record systems through 2033. Leaders also say the agreement is designed to improve care coordination for inmates after release and reduce costly off-site medical transports. The move comes after the county's previous provider, WellPath, filed for bankruptcy last year and faced multiple lawsuits. Kevin Tripp, KFBK, Sacramento's News Radio.
3: This morning, all evacuation orders are now over in Garden Grove in Southern California after experts and first responders were able to stabilize a damaged chemical storage tank that had, at one point, 50,000 residents under evacuation. Mark Mayfield reports.
5: Last night, police and fire officials said the remaining 16,000 evacuated residents can return home. The Orange County Fire Authority says the temperature in the tank is now down to about 90 degrees. Late last week, officials were worried that the compromised tank might explode and cause a massive blast. Over the weekend, 50,000 people were evacuated in multiple cities around Garden Grove. County and state prosecutors are now investigating the incident and the company that owns the tank. I'm Mark Mayfield.
3: An accusation of illegal camping has become part of the heated 2026 Los Angeles mayor's race now, which is already being shaped by criticism over homelessness, wildfire response, and city leadership. More this morning from Jason Nathanson in L.A.
6: Hello, everybody!
7: Spencer Pratt says this video posted by L.A. Mayor Karen Bass shows her violating election law. In it, she drops off her mail-in ballot while supporters cheer. Pratt, who's running against her for mayor, says she's illegally campaigning within 100 feet of a polling location and has filed a formal complaint with the city and state. On X, Bass writes that Pratt is just mad because his supporters are, quote, AI cartoons and hers are real Angelinos, adding that she follows the rules. I'm Jason Nathanson.
3: NASA getting close now to naming the astronauts for its next Artemis mission. The program designed, of course, to return humans to the moon for the first time since Apollo. Rory O'Neill reports.
8: NASA will reveal the names of the four Artemis 3 crew members on June 9th. Next year's mission, to fly an Orion space capsule around the Earth and test docking capabilities with commercial systems that will be needed to land on the moon. The Artemis 4 mission will put new footprints on the moon in 2028. On Tuesday, NASA gave more details on their seven-year, $20 billion plan to build a lunar base, with some preliminary supply flights launching later this year. I'm Rory O'Neill.
3: It's 5:35 here on your Wednesday morning. 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
9: ABC News, I'm Sherry Preston. The Texas Senate race is set, and it will not include the incumbent, Senator John Cornyn, beaten in the GOP primary by Attorney General Ken Paxton. After Paxton picked up the endorsement of President Trump, on the other side, Democrat James Tallarico. Search teams looking for nine people unaccounted for after the rupture of a tank holding toxic chemicals at a paper plant in Washington State. ABC's Lindsay Tuckman.
10: The one person confirmed dead was identified by his family as Gilbert Bernal, a grandfather whose son also worked at the mill. Efforts to find other victims have been called off because the chemicals remaining in the tank make it too volatile. The cause of the rupture? Unclear. But the Associated Press reports the company, Nippon Dynawave, has been fined recently for health and safety violations.
9: President Trump gathers his cabinet today as talks continue toward a possible deal with Iran. This is ABC News.
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2: Barry Manilow has had some health issues that have kept him from touring. But he's, my voice feels fine yet, but I do not want to cancel this tour. He added, I'm going to do it whether I can sing or not. I'm going to do this tour if it kills me.
3: Well, which he's is, not singing on the tour. What's
2: that? I don't know.
3: He's determined.
2: He is determined. He's going to release a new album, What a Time, on June 5th, just as his tour begins June 9th. So he's had surgery. He says he's recovering. So we wish him well, for sure. All right, let's get outside and check traffic. Roy Lamella is standing by.
27: 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Where your supercomputer is heading down towards the Altamont Pass. We'll check on that drive into Stockton. And so far, no major changes as you're looking at a 39-minute ride down southbound 99 and traveling down I-5. You're looking good as well. 41 minutes to the Crosstown Freeway. Now, southbound 5 through Lathrop, we have some stop-and-go traffic starting just before Louise Avenue. And that continues, actually, that is backed up starting just before Roth Road. Once you get past that, looks good, down towards 205. Still stop-and-go through the Tracy area on westbound 205 from the 11th Street overcrossing to the 580 interchange. And looking at a 37-minute ride now between I-5 and 580. Still stop-and-go to just past Grantline Road, and then no delays making your way through Livermore and Dublin. That's going to take you 23 minutes between 205 and 680. 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
2: 20% chance of rain today after 1 o'clock. Partly sunny with a high near 71. Tonight, a chance of rain before 8 p.m. Mostly cloudy, a low of 53. And then tomorrow, mostly sunny with a high near 76 degrees. Currently, we have 50 in Sacramento.
3: And a little news from your neighborhood right now, brought to you by Kitchen Mart. Kitchen and bath remodeling, celebrating 50 years of craftsmanship. The Elk Grove Citizen is where we grab this headline. And a new turn lane, it's going to be added now to Elk Grove Boulevard at Auto Center Drive to alleviate traffic congestion near the Walmart shopping center there. The $1 million project is funded by California Senate Bill 1. It's also part of Elk Grove's capital improvement plan for 2026 through 2031. Designing is set to start in July of this year, with construction scheduled to begin in June of 2027 and finished by December of 2027. There you go.
2: 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Coming up, Google recently announced the biggest overhaul to search in more than 25 years. 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
3: The U.S. Secret Service saying a Northern California effort removed multiple gas station card skimmers in both Sacramento and Napa counties. Officials are urging drivers to take extra steps to protect payment data at the pump, especially with fuel costs so high.
2: Google just announced the biggest overhaul to search in more than 25 years, transforming it. into an AI-powered assistant that can answer questions. Tech expert Lisa Martin joins us now. They have to do something, right? Because, I mean, it used to be just Google it, and that was just what everyone said. And chat has been taking away some of their search.
5: That's totally right. So this is much bigger than just a new search bar, guys. Good morning. So Google is fundamentally changing what search is. For 25 years, we've been Googling, but and not everyone's happy about this, by the way, because for years, Google's job was to send us to websites. But now Google wants to answer the questions itself using AI. And honestly, this is happening because ChatGPT changed consumer behavior incredibly fast in the last couple of years. So Google is showing that it knows traditional search feels outdated, and this overhaul is really about kind of protecting its dominance in the AI era.
3: Lisa, you mentioned ChatGPT, okay? So is this basically Google admitting that, you know, AI assistants are now a real threat to their business?
5: Yes, Mark, and that's, I think, the most important part of this story, because Google search generates an enormous amount of advertising revenue. So if users and consumers start using ChatGPT or other AI assistants instead of Google search, then Google risks losing attention, ad dollars, and consumer data. So it's not just innovation. It's really kind of a defensive strategy here. Google understands the next major tech battle is about who controls the AI assistant consumers rely on every day to search, to shop, to research, and make decisions online.
2: Okay, so but what does this mean for the rest of the internet, particularly publishers and creators and businesses that rely on that Google traffic, Lisa?
5: Yeah, this is going to be interesting, Christina. This could really reshape the economics of the internet, because traditionally, websites, publishers, creators, they depend on Google sending them traffic. But if Google increasingly answers questions directly inside search using AI, then fewer users may ever click through to the original websites. And that does create implications for those publishers, those creators, those media companies. But interestingly, we're already seeing some backlash. I found a TechCrunch report yesterday afternoon that says installs of DuckDuckGo, that's a privacy-focused search engine that basically markets itself as a simpler Google, they're up 30% in the last week, as some consumers are saying, hey, we don't want to be force-fed AI-generated answers. And instead, they kind of want the old internet experience that was simple links, more control, less AI mediation.
2: Yeah, sometimes you don't want AI just to scrape an article. You want to read the article. Oh, yeah,
5: right,
2: I can see
5: exactly.
2: This is not going to be great news for publishers and creators. All right, thank you very much, Lisa. We appreciate it. That's Lisa Martin, our tech expert. Let's get outside and check traffic now with Roy Lamella.
27: This report sponsored by the National Highway Traffic Safety Administration as we update you on the super commute down towards San Francisco. Still running at the limit as you're making your way to Davis on the Yellow Causeway. Westbound 80 is going to be a 15-minute ride through that stretch. And then continuing from Davis to the Cordelia Junction, 27 minutes, with no delay still through Vallejo. Looking pretty good as you're making your way through Pinole and Richmond. No problems, no accidents or stalls, not even a minor slowdown. Also looking good through Berkeley until they get to Emeryville. Then you start to see it stop and go on westbound 80 after Powell Street and getting into the mains. Altogether, an 18-minute ride for the Garquinas Bridge to Emeryville. At the Baybridge Toll Plaza, the metering lights are on and traffic is backed up well into the mains. And making your way across the upper deck of the Bay Bridge, just some sluggish traffic between the Oakland Tower and just after Treasure Island. Then it clears out as you're making your way into San Francisco after the island. But 43 minutes right now between the Maze and Fremont Street. You think a ticket for not wearing your seatbelt is the worst that could happen. Until you get in a crash, suddenly a ticket doesn't seem so bad. Click it or ticket paid for by the National Highway Traffic Safety Administration. Traffic on the 10s every 10 minutes, mornings and afternoons. Roy Lamella, KBK News Radio, 93.1 FM, 1530 AM.
6: Partly sunny today, pleasant with highs in the low to mid-70s. Mostly cloudy, a passing shower too late tonight, lows in the mid-50s. Pleasant again for Thursday with clouds breaking for some sun, a passing shower in the morning, then a thunderstorm in spots for the afternoon, highs in the mid and upper 70s. I'm AccuWeather meteorologist Jason Caterina on KFBK, Sacramento's News Radio.
2: Got some clouds in that sky, 50 degrees in Sacramento. Time to get an early look at money and business. Let's head to the Bloomberg Business Desk and catch up with Denise Pellegrini.
7: Good morning. Kind of a mixed picture on Wall Street today as investors grapple with events in the Middle East after that mixed close for U.S. stocks yesterday. Get ready for even higher food prices, bad weather, tariffs, and a dwindling cattle herd are pushing up grocery prices at an above average pace, and the impact of the Iran war and a potential El Nino weather pattern will add to pressures on grocery prices this year. Gen Z is spending more on the gym than going out. The $300 gym membership is becoming Gen Z's big night out. Gym-related spending among Gen Zers and millennials is rising as alcohol consumption continues to decline, according to Bank of America, as gyms replace bars as social hubs. Are you spending more on travel these days? Americans are still splurging on trips and

0: nationwide later next month. I'm Denise Pellegrini on KFBK Sacramento's News Radio.
1: All right. Thank you so much, Denise. We appreciate it. A couple of, kind of scary facts. Colorectal cancer. Now, the leading cause of cancer death in adults under 50. Leading.
2: Man. Yep.
1: That's amazing.
2: It is amazing.
1: And especially how it's developing so young. About 1 in 5 new colorectal cancer diagnoses now occur in people under 55.
2: We got to get those screenings.
1: You do. And the American Cancer Society is out with some new guidelines to screen for colorectal cancer. And Rory O'Neill reports on that.
3: The new guidelines reaffirm that average-risk adults should screen for colon cancer starting at age 45. The American Cancer Society is issuing new guidelines for blood-based screening in a doctor's office and for those at-home screening kits. With early detection, 5-year survival rates for colorectal cancer top 90%, making screening even more important. Colorectal cancer is now the top cancer killer of adults under the age of 50. I'm Rory O'Neill.
1: Man, it used to be that your doctor didn't even want to look at you for a screening until you were at least 50.
2: Right.
1: At least.
2: Right. And now they're after you. I mean, you know, I'm in my late 50s, but they were after me at 50, at 55. Yeah. I mean, and it, you know, it's simple as a blood test now. I mean, that's, you know, you can do it that way.
1: You can, although I think the standard is still getting the exam, which, you know, you got to take a day off work. But, you know, they look at the reasons why, because I've always been fascinated. Why is it going up in young people so much? And they're thinking it has to do with ultra processed foods in our diets. Also, there's a higher rate of obesity, sedentary lifestyle, changes in the gut microbiome. Maybe some environmental exposures earlier in life to things like microplastics or chemicals or pesticides and all of that. So lots of different reasons, but important to get that screen.
2: Hey, tomorrow we got a big press conference, Christina.
1: Yes, talking about potentially the expansion plans for the MLB. You know, the West Sacramento wants to bring Major League Baseball permanently to the region. So we're going to see what they have to say. That should be good, Mark.
2: Yeah, that's going to be our Sacramento in progress focus at 6:15 in the next hour.
1: Great.
2: Capital City, just one of several cities across North America vying for the two franchises up for grabs.
1: All right, and we're going to get your top stories of the day coming up next. The Sacramento Zoo finally has unveiled some expansion plans. We'll fill you in on those next.
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7: I'm Julian Edelman, that's Rob Gronkowski, and guess what, folks? 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
14: Good morning to you. It is Wednesday, May 27th. It is 6 a.m. The Sacramento Zoo releases expansion plans and timelines for growth. Authorities looking for a missing hiker this morning and asking others who may have been in the area for help. And California is the only state that hasn't paid the feds back for a COVID-era loan. Why are California business owners being forced to pay that loan? It's our talkback clip this hour. Let's get outside and check traffic now. Roy Lamella is standing by.
15: Some minor delays making way up northbound at 99, starting at 12th Avenue and continues to Highway 50. Most of that sluggish traffic in the right lanes. Traffic on the 10s every 10 minutes, mornings and afternoons. Roy Lamella, KPK News Radio, 93.1 FM, 1530 AM.
16: Partly sunny today, pleasant with highs in the low to mid-70s. Mostly cloudy, a passing shower too late tonight, lows in the mid-50s. Pleasant again for Thursday, with clouds breaking for some sun, a passing shower in the morning, then a thunderstorm in spots for the afternoon, highs in the mid and upper 70s. I'm AccuWeather meteorologist Jason Caterina on KFBK, Sacramento's News Radio.
14: Yeah, we still have that unsettled weather. We have snow flurries up at South Lake Tahoe where it's 33 degrees, 51 degrees, mostly cloudy skies in Folsom, and clouds in Sacramento as well with 50 degrees and your top local story this hour. The Sacramento Zoo has unveiled revised expansion plans for its longtime home in William Land Park after concerns from neighbors and preservation groups. KFBK's John Harper with details.
17: We got a peek into the new zoo with new concept drawings released this week. They show the proposed expansion has been scaled back to preserve the historic Charles Swanson Memorial Fountain and statue near the zoo's northern edge. Zoo leaders say the updated proposal still adds needed space for larger animal habitats and for future growth, while at the same time addressing community concerns. The expansion would still include the former pony ride area near Land Park Drive and could increase the zoo's footprint to nearly 6 acres. Sacramento city leaders are continuing to study the proposal after plans to relocate the zoo to Elk Grove fell through last year. John Harper, KFBK.

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1: A contentious primary in Texas. Ken Paxton has won the Republican primary runoff for the U.S. Senate in Texas, and Mark Mayfield has more on that nationally.
2: Speaking to reporters Tuesday night, the state attorney general praised his opponent, incumbent Republican Senator John Cornyn.
3: John has dedicated much of his life to serving Texas. He's worked diligently for years to help Texas, and for that spirit of service to the Lone Star State and our nation, I'm very grateful. Thank you, John.
2: It was just last week that President Trump announced his endorsement of Paxton, effectively turning the race on its head. Cornyn was seeking his fifth term, while Paxton represents what some see as a more MAGA loyalist candidate in a race that has divided Republicans. Paxton will face Democratic State Representative James Tallarico in the November midterms. I'm Mark Mayfield.
1: Now, for more of what matters this morning, here's Mark Dembski.
4: Good morning, Christina. Rescue crews and searchers are looking for a hiker this morning deep in the Sierra who failed to return after a trip in the mountains above Lake Tahoe. We get the latest details from KFPK's Kevin Tripp this morning.
5: The El Dorado County Sheriff's Office says Jason Cochran did not return after hiking from Fallen Leaf Lake and into Desolation Wilderness. The 60-year-old is 6 feet 2 inches tall and weighs 150 pounds. He has brown hair, hazel eyes, and an athletic build. Deputies say he might have been wearing khaki shorts, but his exact clothing is unknown. Anyone who might have seen him should call the El Dorado County Sheriff's Office. Kevin Tripp, KFBK, Sacramento's News Radio.
4: Former U.S. Attorney General Pam Bondi is reportedly recovering after being diagnosed with thyroid cancer. Axios reporting the 60-year-old received the diagnosis shortly after leaving the Justice Department last month and has been undergoing treatment. Bondi has since been appointed by President Trump to an advisory committee on artificial intelligence policies. Former White House aide and podcaster Katie Miller appeared to confirm the reports on X, saying Bondi has been battling cancer for the past several weeks. Elsewhere, the trial of former FBI Director James Comey related to allegedly threatening President Trump has been delayed now until October. Matt Mattinson reports.
6: Federal prosecutors have argued the image Comey posted on social media showing seashells arranged on a beach to read 8647 was a serious expression of intent to harm the president. Comey deleted the post and had said it didn't occur to him that it would be interpreted as violent. The former FBI director plans to file multiple motions to dismiss the charges. If those are denied, Comey will be arraigned in North Carolina on September 30th, with the trial set to begin October 21st. I'm at Mattinson.
4: This past Memorial Day, of course, marked the start of the summer travel and dangerous spike in roadway fatalities. Mark Mayfield explains.
2: June, July, and August are known as the 100 deadliest days. State troopers say speeding, drunk driving, and distractions drive up crashes this time of year. Teen drivers are especially at risk. Officials urge everyone to buckle up, obey speed limits, and never drive impaired. I'm Mark Mayfield.
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4: Well, the A's with a tough night at the plate last night against division rival Seattle at Sutter Health Park as the offense was held to just four hits, including Nick Kurtz going 0-for-4 and ending his historic 48-game on-base streak. Manager Mark Kotze after the game.
8: It's obviously one of the best streaks I've ever been a part of, witnessed. You've heard me talk about his plate discipline, not chasing hits. Yeah, he's pretty special right now.
4: Kurtz, of course, tied with Mark McGwire's 1996 streak for the longest in a single season in A's history. 4-1 the final, though, last night as the Athletics have dropped 4-5, but remain in first place in the AL West by a half game over the Mariners. Same two teams this afternoon at 12:05 on Talk 650 KSTE. How about the Giants? They've lost 6 of 8 after last night's 7-5 setback to the Diamondbacks. Game 5 of the NBA's Western Conference Finals goes to OKC. The Thunder up 3-2, and the Vegas Golden Knights punching their ticket to the Stanley Cup Finals last night. A 2-1 win and a 4-game sweep of the Colorado Avalanche. It is 6:06 on your Wednesday morning. I'm Mark Dembski. Grab a news alert anytime when you set a preset on the free iHeartRadio app to KFBK News Radio.
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1: Time now for our talkback clip of the hour. California borrowed roughly $20 billion from the federal government during the pandemic just to keep unemployment benefits flowing. But 6 years later, the state is still the only one in America that hasn't paid the money back after billions were lost to fraud. California businesses pay $142 per employee to help pay the feds for that loan. Congressman Vince Fong, Republican, says it's not fair for small businesses, and he has a bill that would force any flexible funds that come into the state go straight to paying that debt.
9: Our job creators are not responsible for what happened during the pandemic, but they're now being punished. So it's the question at the very moment is that, is there the political will? Does the governor have the courage to do the responsible thing, to pay off the debt and to provide real relief to our small businesses in California? Or is he going to continue to punish them for his irresponsibility? That's the choice, and I hope that the governor will make the right decision. So we're taking this seriously. It's going to be a priority. California has got to be held responsible. Gavin Newsom has to be held responsible for his inability to prioritize.
1: Should California businesses still be paying for the state's COVID unemployment debt and fraud losses 6 years later? Or was the pandemic crisis just so massive and unexpected that everyone has to share the burden? 51881 is the number to text. 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That's 51881. 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
10: From ABC News, I'm Sherry Preston. In a couple of hours, President Trump will gather his cabinet at the White House to discuss where things stand in the war with Iran, which has been underway for 3 months now. ABC senior Washington correspondent Rachel Scott is at the White House.
11: President Trump will be hosting a cabinet meeting here at the White House amid all of this uncertainty on whether there will be a deal with Iran and amid those escalating tensions. The president and senior administration officials had been optimistic about the progress of these talks, but this morning, still nothing has been finalized, and Iran is vowing retaliation after the U.S. launched what it called self-defensive strikes in the region.
10: President Trump's endorsement helped Texas Attorney General Ken Paxton defeat incumbent Senator John Cornyn in the Republican primary in that state. Next up, the midterm election in November, where Paxton will take on Democrat James Tallarico. Here's ABC Washington Bureau Chief Rick Klein.
12: Tallarico has become just a fast rising star in the Democratic Party, only 37 years old, but he's been in the Texas legislature for years now. And he's got a reputation as someone more on the progressive side than the moderate side, but someone that has been apt to make some surprises. And famously, he broke through with an interview with Joe Rogan, and Rogan encouraged him to run for president.
10: Cruz working at the White House, building a UFC ring on the South Lawn for a fight on President Trump's birthday. As the World Health Organization says, the Ebola outbreak is spreading faster than it can be contained. The CDC is asking its workforce for help.
13: An internal email obtained by ABC News shows acting CDC Director Dr. Jay Bhattacharya urging employees to volunteer to screen Americans returning from Ebola hot zones for possible signs of the virus. The U.S. is one of several countries tightening travel restrictions amid the rapidly growing outbreak.
10: ABC's Faith Abube at the CDC. One person killed, nine injured, nine still missing after a chemical tank rupture at a paper mill in Longview, Washington. You're listening to ABC News.
1: Time now to get a check on traffic. Let's get to Roy Lamella. How's it looking, Roy?
14: It's looking pretty slow as you're making your way down towards the Altamont Pass, especially in Lathrop. 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We'll first check on that drive into Stockton. No delays on both 99 and 5. It'll be a 40-minute ride down southbound 99 and 42 minutes down southbound 5. Now, continuing on southbound 5, we do have an accident in Lathrop. This is southbound 5 before Louise Avenue. It's a two-car crash. It's blocking the left lane. CHP is on the scene right now, and traffic is backed up starting at Roth Road. But once you get past that, looks good towards 205. As you're making your way through Tracy on westbound 205, got some slow-go traffic between the 11th Street overcrossing and the 580 interchange. 26 minutes between Tracy and Mountain House, and then up and over the Altamont Pass. Still got some brake lights just past Grantline Road, but 23 minutes altogether from 205 to 680. Car accident? 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Traffic on the 10s every 10 minutes. 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
1: 20% chance of rain, and then after 1 p.m., partly sunny, a high of 71. Tonight, a slight chance of rain before 8 p.m., mostly cloudy, a low of 53. Then tomorrow, Mostly sunny with a high near 76. Currently, it is 50 in Sacramento.
4: News from your neighborhood brought to you by Kitchen Mart Kitchen and Bath Remodeling, celebrating 50 years of craftsmanship. The Citrus Heights Sentinel is where we get this story. An indoor water slide park is moving into part of the former Sunrise Mall property in Citrus Heights. City officials say the new entertainment venue has signed a lease for space at the aging mall site as redevelopment plans continue for that property. The indoor attraction expected to include water slides and family-focused activities, adding another new use to the former shopping center as city leaders work to transform that area into a mixed-use destination. Indoor water slides.
1: Oh, very nice. I think kids will love them. Okay, go in the rain even. Okay, right. So coming up, we're going to have Sacramento in Progress. We do it every Wednesday. And this week, we're taking a look at Sacramento's future with an eye on MLB. Right, Mark?
4: Yeah, they've got this press conference in the Bridge District tomorrow, and many of the expansion plan details expected to be revealed at tomorrow's press conference. We will go through it all with a sports journalist business expert next.
1: Okay.
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1: All evacuation orders now over in Garden Grove in Southern California after experts were able to stabilize a chemical storage tank that at one point had threatened 50,000 residents who were under evacuation orders.
4: Time now for Sacramento in Progress, our closer look at major projects making an impact across the region. Tomorrow at a big time press conference in the Bridge District of West Sacramento, regional leaders and former major leaguers will all come together and officially announce Sacramento's bid for MLB expansion. The capital city, just one of several cities across North America, vying for the two franchises up for grabs. Now, Commissioner Rob Manfred has repeatedly said he hopes expansion decisions are in place before he retires in January of 2029. However, league insiders and analysts believe actual expansion franchises likely would not begin play until roughly 2032. Or 2033 because of several factors, including stadium construction, timelines, ownership approvals, TV media negotiations, and league realignment. Maury Brown, a longtime sports journalist with Forbes, breaks it all down.
2: Yes, for the reasons that you mentioned, and what the perfect market is can mean different things. There are so many components involved in this, namely the money. I mean, let's be honest, there's a lot of money that has to be ponied up here. But again, I think that all things considered, they're going to go with where they think is best and where they are now, right? Which is, you know, again, we're talking about around 2026, 2033 is a long ways away, or 2029, depending upon whether that's the point in time where Rod Manfred might be able to select those markets. A lot can change between now and then.
4: Many of the expansion plan details expected to be revealed at tomorrow's press conference, including the land, which we believe to be the parking lot adjacent to Sutter Health Park now, an ownership group. There are strong hints it will be local, but the biggest question mark will be the public funding piece, and will the state capitol be able to help take care of that?
2: Yeah, that's the, you know, $2 billion question, right? Yeah. Whether you can make that sort of thing happen. So again, I think that you sit there and you go, the market is growing well enough, and it's still a, you know, there's a lot of disposable income. Of course, the cost of living is very high, but there's still that equation that you can go ahead and pull together. So you can go, yes, conceptually, I could see this potentially working. So again, you know, Stockton, the whole Sacramento, especially the west side, continues to grow. There's the possibility of it. I think that they're going to make a run at it. They're going to go ahead and take a look at it and try and make those gaps happen. But again, they have a real world examination going on right now.
4: Exactly. Yeah. The fact that the A's are playing here currently can give a real time barometer on several fronts, including corporate interests. But it's not everything. Brown thinks Salt Lake City and Nashville are the two front runners right now, which puts Sacramento, along with cities like Portland, Vancouver, Charlotte, and Montreal, needing to show more, which is why tomorrow's reveal is such a big deal for Sacramento.
2: Ultimately, the overriding thing for any expansion, of course, is this infusion of money that would go to the current 30 owners that immediately infuses money into them. I would have to say that a market like Sacramento would have to overperform. So those are the questions. Those things all come into play. And so it's, I think, a moving target in sense of that, because you don't have a sense of where things are at. You just know that at the end of the day, the money for the ballpark, the way that it comes together, you know, then the market size itself starts to come into play. All of those things become a factor, but that ballpark and that expansion money is at the top of that list. That eases some of the tension in some of these other markets if those things all come together.
4: And again, that press conference tomorrow morning, and KFBK will carry it live. So hopefully we get more answers at about 10:30 tomorrow morning.
1: All right, Sacramento in Progress. We love it. 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
14: 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We got an accident westbound 80 across the top just before Raleigh Boulevard. Right now looks like to be blocking the right lane, and traffic is backed up starting at Winter Street. Once you get past that, looks good. It's making way through the to the Natomas area and all the way into West Sacramento. Now, if you're a super commuter heading into San Francisco, looking pretty good across westbound 80 on the Yolo Causeway, a 15-minute ride into Davis, and 27 minutes in Davis to the Cordelia Junction. Just some minor delays in the San Pablo area on westbound 80, starting just after El Portel Drive. It clears up after San Pablo Dam Road. And then some slowing on the lower East Shore Freeway from the old Golden Gate Fields down towards Emeryville, looking at a 20-minute ride from the Carquinez Bridge to the Maze. At the Bieber Toll Plaza, metering lights are on and traffic is backed up solid well into the Maze. After the metering lights, just some minor slowing just before the Treasure Island Tunnel and into San Francisco. Altogether, a 26-minute ride for the Maze to Fremont Street. 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
3: Partly sunny today, pleasant with highs in the low to mid-70s. Mostly cloudy, a passing shower too late tonight, lows in the mid-50s. Pleasant again for Thursday with clouds breaking for some sun, a passing shower in the morning, then a thunderstorm in spots for the afternoon, highs in the mid and upper 70s. I'm AccuWeather meteorologist Jason Caterina on KFBK, Sacramento's News Radio.
1: 50 degrees, and let's get over to our friends at the Bloomberg Business Desk.
5: The Trump administration reached an agreement with Volvo that will allow the automaker to avoid a ban in the U.S. on connected vehicles tied to China. Volvo is majority owned by a Chinese automaker and has received an authorization from the Commerce Department allowing it to continue importing and selling connected passenger vehicles in the U.S. Checking on your money, the S&P 500 hit another record high yesterday with chip makers leading the charge. This morning, investors are tracking continuing developments in the Middle East. Stock futures are higher ahead of the open on Wall Street. And customers of Robinhood will soon be able to direct artificial intelligence agents to trade stocks and make purchases on their credit cards for them. A client will be able to establish an autonomous trading account that's entirely separate from the customer's standard portfolio, limiting the funds an AI agent can access to only those deposited. Courtney Donahoe, Bloomberg Radio.
1: Thank you, Courtney. Time now for our talkback responses of the hour. California businesses paying up to $142 per employee to pay back the money the state owes the feds for a $20 billion loan during COVID. Should California businesses still be paying for the state's COVID unemployment debt and fraud losses, or was the pandemic crisis just so massive that everyone has to share the burden?
4: And boy, do we get plenty of calls on the talkback line on the iHeartRadio app.
6: Regardless of an issue, if a state borrows federal for some type of pandemic or emergency, then I think it would be very nice for the state to pay them back. However, COVID was such an egregious offense against humanity that that's a sticky pickle.
7: Gavin Newsom is not going to take responsibility for anything. He does not give a flying hoot about California, never did, and his few months remaining, he doesn't care. He's too busy beating the ground and trailing his gums to run for president, which he's not going to make it past Iowa. Mark my words. And the rooster concurs.
8: California businesses should not have to pay for the government's mistakes. California accepted this money and then they failed to do their due diligence. When you have a debt, you pay it off before you start spending your money on fancy stuff. California needs to pay off this debt.
9: The unmitigated gall of our governor and the legislature to place that burden of payment on its employers is beyond the pale. I know other states took hits as far as getting frauded, just not to the degree California did. And did you see California, did you see the governor of the legislature go after anybody who was in charge? No, you did not.
4: Boy, if there's one thing this show may need a little bit more of is that rooster in the morning.
1: You know, a few calls and a rooster, we like it. Yeah, and that last caller's right. I mean, in fact, the woman in charge of the unemployment department here in California went on to get a promotion. After all that fraud,
4: yeah.
1: got promoted. All right. Okay. From the text line. Well, seems like a no-brainer. If we are the only state that hasn't paid the government back, obviously due to the poor management skills of the governor, take it out of his salary. I'm so tired of being ripped off by the state. Get our money back. Give it back to us. And the manufactured panic and subsequent draconian measures taken by authorities made Gavin drunk with power with an open checkbook. Now we are paying the price for his irresponsibility. We are a laughingstock to every other state in the union. I love my state. I am ashamed of my government's poor decision making. All right. We thank you so much for your talkback responses. We'll have another talkback clip for you coming up at the top of the next hour. Meantime, at the bottom of the hour, California courts are starting to test artificial intelligence tools that could one day help judges draft rules.
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12: 6:30 is the time on this Wednesday, May 27th. AI in the courtroom, a pilot project in California courts, could one day have AI deciding your freedom. A new center at UC Davis will explore robotics, artificial intelligence, water efficiency, and sustainable farming. And a week after the school was saved by the county, they've announced layoffs at Highlands Community Charter. Those stories straight ahead. First, let's get a check on traffic with Roy Lamella.
13: 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We have a crash westbound 80 just before Rayleigh Boulevard that's blocking the right lane. Also looks like some oil leaked onto the lane as well. CHP is on the scene waiting for tow trucks to help clear it off the roadway, and traffic is backed up starting in Winter Street. 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Traffic on the 10s every 10 minutes. 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
14: Partly sunny today, pleasant with highs in the low to mid-70s. Mostly cloudy, a passing shower too late tonight, lows in the mid-50s. Pleasant again for Thursday with clouds breaking for some sun, a passing shower in the morning, then a thunderstorm in spots for the afternoon, highs in the mid and upper 70s. I'm AccuWeather meteorologist Jason Caterina on KFBK, Sacramento's News Radio.
12: 52 degrees in Sacramento with our top story this half hour. California courts are beginning to test artificial intelligence tools that could one day help judges draft rulings and review cases, including criminal matters where people's freedom is at stake. KFBK's Daniel Martindale with more.
15: A new Cal Matters investigation says California courts are testing an AI tool designed to help judges summarize motions, draft research memos, and assist with legal analysis, with possible expansion into criminal and family courts already under discussion. The AI system, called Learned Hand, is being tested in Los Angeles and Riverside counties. Critics warn the technology can hallucinate facts, reinforce racial bias, and weaken human judgment in high-stakes cases involving liberty and constitutional rights. Supporters argue AI can help overwhelm courts, reduce backlogs, and improve efficiency. But officials say the technology remains in a limited testing phase and would not be expanded until court leadership is confident in its accuracy and reliability. Daniel Martindale, KFBK, Sacramento's News Radio.
12: Now, for more of what matters this morning, here's Mark Dembski.
16: Good morning, Christina. UC Davis has recently opened up a new $66 million agricultural research center aimed at advancing food production and sustainability technology. KFBK's Emily Lotz with more.
17: The new Resnick Center for Agricultural Innovation is a 34,000 square foot facility on the UC Davis campus designed to support research in robotics, artificial intelligence, water efficiency, and sustainable farming. University leaders say the center will help scientists and students develop solutions for global food and environmental challenges while expanding research into agricultural waste recycling and energy efficiency. The project was backed in part by a $40 million donation from Stuart and Linda Resnick of The Wonderful Company. Officials say the facility is expected to be fully occupied this fall. Emily Lotz, KFBK, Sacramento's News Radio.
16: Nearly 80 employees are facing layoffs this morning at the Highlands Community Charter and Technical Schools. KFBK's Kevin Tripp with more.
18: It comes a week after the Sacramento County Board of Education voted 4-3 to keep the schools open. That vote overturned a decision by the Twin Rivers Unified School District to revoke the charter at Highlands and close it down. Earlier this year, ABC 10 reported that the school improperly received about $180 million in taxpayer money. A state audit also revealed teachers without credentials and spending on luxury trips. The school says it's made significant changes. It's still possible for the California State Board of Education to strip Highlands of its charter. Kevin Tripp, KFBK, Sacramento's News Radio.
16: This morning, Iran is threatening retaliation after the U.S. military carried out what it called self-defense strikes against Iranian missile launch sites and naval assets near the Strait of Hormuz. Mark Mayfield with more.
19: U.S. Central Command spokesperson Timothy Hawkins said that the action was taken to protect U.S. personnel from imminent threats posed by Iranian forces. Iran's Islamic Revolutionary Guard Corps says it has the legitimate right to respond to anything it said is a violation of the ceasefire. Hawkins says the strikes targeted missile positions as well as Iranian boats attempting to lay naval mines in the area. He added that U.S. forces are defending their troops while exercising restraint during the ongoing ceasefire. I'm Mark Mayfield.
16: American Airlines is joining the growing list of airlines turning to Starlink to dramatically improve in-flight Wi-Fi speeds and reliability. Tammy Trujillo with the latest.
20: The carrier says it plans to install the SpaceX internet provider on over 500 of its Airbus planes starting early next year. American began offering complimentary Wi-Fi for its frequent flyers back in January. The announcement comes as SpaceX is preparing to go public next month in what could be the biggest IPO ever. I'm Tammy Trujillo.
16: Time now is 6:35 here on your Wednesday morning. Let's get you caught up on this hour's top national and global stories on KFBK News Radio. 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
21: ABC News, I'm Sherry Preston. No signs of progress yet in talks between the U.S. and Iran, days after President Trump announced a deal had been largely negotiated. The president meets with his entire cabinet later this morning. One person dead, nine unaccounted for after a chemical tank ruptured in Washington State.
22: The facility, which employs about 1,000 people, makes a variety of paper goods. Officials say the 900,000-gallon tank contains white liquor, a mixture of chemicals that can burn the skin or burn the lungs if inhaled. Efforts to find other victims temporarily called off overnight because the chemicals remaining in the tank made it too volatile.
21: ABC's Melissa Adan. President Trump at a post this morning calling former President Joe Biden a crooked politician after Biden sued the Department of Justice. The lawsuit looking to stop the release of recordings that were central to a special counsel probe around his handling of classified documents. This is ABC News.
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12: Jazz saxophonist Sonny Rollins has died at the age of 95. A representative for Rollins says he died on Monday at his home in Woodstock, New York. Cause of death not given. Rollins released 60 albums over the course of his career, wow. Honored by former President Obama twice, was awarded the National Medal of Arts, and being named a Kennedy Center honoree in 2011.
16: One of my dad's favorites, that's for
12: Yeah. All right, let's get outside and check traffic. Roy Lamella is standing by.
13: 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Get in the zone. Looking pretty good as you're making way in from Roselle on westbound 80. Only a 9-minute ride to the Camp City Freeway split. Really quick, westbound 80 across the top. Just before Rayleigh Boulevard, we have a two-car crash that's blocking the right lane. There's also oil reported on the roadway with CHPs on the scene. Traffic is backed up now starting at Longview Drive. After that, no delays making way out towards West Sacramento. Camp City Freeway from the split to downtown, just some minor delays. This is due to an accident southbound Camp City Freeway just before Highway 160. It's a two-car crash in the center divide causing some minor delays, but after that, no delays to the Cal Expo area, but 8 minutes from the split to downtown. Coming up from Elk Grove, 11 minutes up northbound 5, 10 minutes up northbound 99. Smooth sailing on westbound 50 with no delays from Folsom, 16 minutes. Also a 16-minute ride southbound 5 across the bypass from Woodland to downtown. Coming across the Yellow Causeway, eastbound 80 from Davis, now a 14-minute ride. 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Traffic on the 10s every 10 minutes, mornings and afternoons. 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
12: We have a 20% chance of rain today after 1 p.m. Partly sunny with a high near 71 degrees. Tonight, a slight chance of rain before 8, mostly cloudy. A low of 53 overnight, and then tomorrow, mostly sunny with a high near 76. Currently, we have 52 degrees in Sacramento.
16: News from your neighborhood right now. It is brought to you by Kitchen Mart, Kitchen and Bath Remodeling, celebrating 50 years of craftsmanship. The Sacramento Observer is where we get this story. A Midtown Sacramento cat is taking aim at a world record for the longest jump by a feline. A black cat named Smino. That's it. Has reportedly leaped 104 inches during training. Tops the current Guinness World Record mark of just 102 inches at this point, or just under 102. The cat's owner says the rescue cat from Front Street Animal Shelter has been training for months and has gained a following online for its athletic jumps and tricks. He says he still needs to submit official evidence to the Guinness Book of World Records for the jump to become official.
12: That's a jumper.
16: I know. My goodness. 104. That's pretty good, right?
12: All right. Coming up, Jared Kofsky, ABC News campaign reporter. Politicians descending from people with famous names like Kennedy, Pelosi, and Bush. They're all right. seeking office from coast to coast. So we're going to talk about the Nepo babies of the midterms coming up.
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16: State officials saying almost half, 48% of Sacramento County public high school students may be eligible to claim CalKids scholarships. The accounts can provide up to $1,500 for college or career training, depending on eligibility.
12: Jared Kofsky, ABC News campaign reporter out of New York, joins us now. Jared, we're seeing more candidates from famous political families running in this year's midterms. Are voters embracing familiar names right now, or are they pushing back on these political dynasties?
15: Well, so far they seem to be embracing the familiar names. We saw just recently Jim Kingston ran for Congress in Georgia. His father, of course, was a Georgia congressman in the same district, and he won in the GOP primary by an overwhelming majority. But it remains to be seen just how much support people will get across the aisle, but there are lots of primaries coming up that are going to test that.
12: Okay, so candidates tied to big names like Kennedy or Bush or Pelosi instantly have fundraising and recognition advantages, but does that also create some higher expectations or more scrutiny?
15: It can, because on the one hand, some candidates are dealing with having to sort of be held accountable for actions that they're not responsible for that their parents might have done or their aunts or their uncles. But in some cases, it can be, you know, a blessing and a curse. There are lots of candidates we've seen, like Jack Schlossberg in New York, for instance. His grandfather was President John F. Kennedy. He's running on the Kennedy legacy and making it pretty clear that he's trying to associate himself with his grandfather. In other cases, you look at, you know, Jonathan Bush, for instance, member of the prominent Bush family, cousin of G.W. Bush. He is running for governor of Maine, and he's trying to distance himself and associate himself with the modern Republican Party.
12: So many voters have said, look, we want an outsider, something fresh. So how are these so-called Nepo baby candidates trying to convince voters that they have earned this on their own?
15: Well, a lot of them are actually trying to portray themselves as outsiders. And it's interesting when they have the familiar last name of trying to use the outsider approach. But we've seen time and time again, a lot of these people saying, look, I might have a famous last name, but I worked in business. I was in the military. And we're seeing that a lot in some of these races. I mean, Christine Pelosi, for instance, in California, you know, her mother, former Speaker of the House, Nancy Pelosi, she's running as a state senator. And, you know, she's trying to kind of create her own image there. Other candidates, though, are trying to align themselves with their legacies. They put in their campaign bio pages and their websites sometimes, I come from a rich legacy of public service. That's the case with the Sununu in New Hampshire, for instance, a very famous political family.
12: Do you think these political legacies still carry the same power they once did? Because there are a lot of younger voters. They don't remember when Kennedy was in office. I mean, some of them don't even remember when George W. Bush was in office. Are they less impressed by famous last names?
15: It's interesting because a lot of researchers say that, as expected, for older voters, they might be like, okay, I remember the days of Bush. I remember the days of Kennedy. I remember, you know, all of these presidencies, or they remember certain governors. And for them, it brings back old times. But in other cases, as you mentioned earlier, it can actually be easier for younger voters because maybe they've heard positive things about another era that they weren't alive for. And they're like, okay, if I don't like what's happening now, maybe there was another time in U.S. history that we can go back to. And also for older voters, they might look at some of these candidates and maybe they didn't have the best impression of their grandfather when they were alive to witness that person be in office. So it really depends on the candidate. But right now, we're just seeing this major resurgence of all these prominent names.
12: All right. Thank you so much. We appreciate it. That's Jared Kofsky, ABC News campaign reporter out of New York. Let's get a check on traffic with Roy Lamella.
13: 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And it's blocking the right lane right now. CHP is on the scene along with tow trucks trying to clear this off the roadway. And you're backed up starting just before Longview Drive. After that, no delays as you're making way down towards West Sacramento. And then when you get onto the Yolo Causeway, just some minor delays between Capitol Avenue and the beginning of the causeway. If you're driving in from the Roseville area, looks pretty good. No delays making your way down to the Camp City Freeway split. A 10-minute ride for you there. A couple of stretches of sluggish traffic on the Camp City Freeway from the split to downtown, resulting in an 11-minute ride. There's still that two-car crash right before Highway 160. It's in the center divide, causing some of that delay. Northbound 5 from Elk Grove, an 11-minute ride. Northbound 99 will take you 12 minutes. Looks like a 17-minute ride on westbound 50 with no delays from Folsom. Running at the limit on the on southbound 5 as you're making your way through the I-5 bypass. Just some minor delays in the downtown area from J Street down towards Highway 50. But right now it's going to take you 16 minutes to get in from Woodland. And coming across the Yolo Causeway, still a 14-minute ride from Davis on eastbound 80. 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
7: Partly sunny today, pleasant with highs in the low to mid-70s. Mostly cloudy, a passing shower too late tonight, lows in the mid-50s. Pleasant again for Thursday with clouds breaking for some sun, a passing shower in the morning, then a thunderstorm in spots for the afternoon, highs in the mid and upper 70s. I'm AccuWeather, the meteorologist Jason Caterina on KFBK, Sacramento's News Radio.
12: 52 degrees in Sacramento, and time now to get some money and business news. 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
14: Positivity on Wall Street today as investors continue to eye the Middle East. Meantime, Robinhood is launching an AI stock trading feature. Under the new feature, customers will soon be able to direct artificial intelligence agents to trade equities and make purchases on their credit cards for them. The rent's too high in San Francisco. Zumper says the rent on a one-bedroom apartment in San Francisco surged 21% from a year ago. If you're thinking about buying a home instead as an alternative, though, this might not be the best week to lock in a mortgage. Rates on a 30-year fixed-rate mortgage have increased to 6.65%, according to the Mortgage Bankers Association. That's the highest since last August. And Oreo and the K-pop boy band BTS collaborating on limited edition cookies inspired by a South Korean brown sugar pancake flavor treat. They'll be available for pre-sale June 1 and then available more widely a week later. Denise Pellegrini, Bloomberg Radio.
17: 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Thank you so much, Denise.

0: November will be on the 7th, the latest possible day for that holiday. All that calendar math means we'll have 106 days of summer this year. This fluke has happened before, and it will happen again, but you have to wait until 2037 for that. I'm Bree Tennis.
1: All right.
2: We were just talking about that, right? Because
1: yep.
2: June 1st is Monday.
1: Yep.
2: And so it was the earliest possible day from Memorial Day.
1: Uh-huh.
2: So there you go.
1: 7 more days to wear white.
2: You know, in California, I mean, you see people wearing white all the time.
1: Yeah, you can wear it any day.
2: But
1: all right. Coming up, we're going to get you into your 7 o'clock hour. California's Attorney General really looking into how paid influencers are being used in the race for governor. So we're going to get into that for you. Also, President Trump's supposed to have a cabinet meeting today. These usually go for a very long time. He's had 11 of them, more than any president in recent history. And we'll get an update on the economy, probably the war with Iran, some of the fraud investigations that are going on. So we'll have more on that. It's all straight ahead in the 7 o'clock hour.
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0: They were black artists serving extremely long felony sentences. Each had grown up under segregation, only to get caught up in America's prison boom during their 20s. I'm Jamie Petras, music and culture writer. For the past 5 years, I've been talking to the band's three surviving members, Jamal Jahan Nubi, Neil Cade, and Harry Cupcake Coleman.
3: Put it this way, we were the band of the state penal system. 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
11: Good morning to you. It is Wednesday, May 27th. California's Attorney General looking into how paid influencers are being used in the race for governor. President Trump makes a last-minute change in his cabinet meeting scheduled for today. And Congress wants to know more about California offering inmates tablets and internet access that they say may be helping them victimize others from behind bars. It's our talkback clip this hour. First, let's get a check on your morning traffic. And here's Roy Lamella.
12: And we had an earlier accident. Westbound 80 across the top just before Raley Boulevard. It's been cleared from the right lane, but traffic still a little slow and go starting just before the Cap City Freeway split. Traffic on the 10s every 10 minutes, mornings and afternoons. Roy Lamilla, KPK News Radio, 93.1 FM, 1530 AM.
13: Partly sunny today, pleasant with highs in the low to mid-70s. Mostly cloudy, a passing shower too late tonight, lows in the mid-50s. Pleasant again for Thursday with clouds breaking for some sun, a passing shower in the morning, then a thunderstorm in spots for the afternoon, highs in the mid and upper 70s. I'm AccuWeather meteorologist Jason Caterina on KFBK, Sacramento's News Radio.
11: Currently 52 degrees in Sacramento with our top local story. California Attorney General Rob Bonta reviewing complaints alleging that candidates for governor paid social media influencers for endorsements without telling followers. KFBK's Kevin Tripp explains.
14: The complaints are mainly handled by the California Fair Political Practices Commission, which oversees campaign finance and ethics laws. Bonta says his office is reviewing the matter to determine if the DOJ should also take action. Bonta's comments follow criticism that candidate for governor Tom Steyer paid influencers for endorsements. The FPPC is investigating whether some influencers deleted their posts after failing to disclose that they were paid. Kevin Tripp, KFBK, Sacramento's News Radio.
11: Our top national story this hour, President Trump will not be meeting with his cabinet at Camp David today as previously planned. Mark Mayfield fills us in.
15: In a Truth Social post, Trump said the meeting will now happen at the White House due to possible bad weather conditions at Camp David. The meeting reportedly will focus on the economy, the administration's fraud crackdown, and other issues that are likely to concern voters ahead of the midterm elections. The war in Iran is also expected to be a major topic of conversation during the meeting. I'm Mark Mayfield.
11: Now, for more of what matters this morning, let's get to Mark Demski.
16: Good morning, Christina. Sacramento transportation leaders, they are asking for your input, public input now, on a proposed $164 million streetcar project connecting downtown Sacramento with West Sacramento. KFBK's John Harper with the details.
1: The Downtown Riverfront Streetcar Project would add nearly 2 miles of rail line linking the existing light rail service to Sutter Health Park and Old Sacramento, including the first local rail service to cross the Tower Bridge. Plans call for 3 new stations and upgrades to existing transit stops near major destinations like the Golden One Center and the State Capitol. Construction is expected to begin in early 2027, completion targeted for late 2029 or early 2030. Officials will hold more public workshops in the coming weeks. The next one on June 3rd, you can attend in person or online. It starts at 10 in the morning. John Harper, KFBK, Sacramento's News Radio.
16: The Trump administration is now suing UCLA, accusing that school of deliberate indifference to harassment against Jewish and Israeli students. Tammy Trujillo with more.
2: It's the administration's second lawsuit against the school over claims of anti-Semitism. This new suit says UCLA received more than 100 complaints about anti-Semitism, but regularly ignored them. It calls out 2024 pro-Palestinian protests on campus, claiming Jews were beaten and assaulted while the school took no serious action. The school rejects the allegations and said it's made serious strides toward making sure anti-Semitism on campus is addressed. I'm Tammy Trujillo.
16: A new banking industry report saying Napa Valley's wine industry is facing major economic challenges as Americans continue drinking less wine. KPK's Emily Lotz explains.
17: The 2026 BMO wine market report shows overall U.S. wine sales by volume fell 4% last year, even as prices increased. Industry analysts say changing consumer habits, health concerns, and younger adults choosing cocktails, spirits, and cannabis over wine are all contributing to the slowdown. The report also warns California wineries are dealing with oversupply problems and weaker tourism traffic in some areas. Despite the downturn, experts say premium Napa Valley wines and direct-to-consumer sales remain stronger than many other parts of the industry. Emily Lotz, KFBK, Sacramento's News Radio.
16: More than 3.5 million California children will get extra help buying groceries this summer through a state and federal food program. The Sunbucks program provides families with prepaid cards loaded with $120 per child for the summer months, helping replace free and reduced price school meals while kids are out of class. Children already enrolled in programs like CalFresh, CalWORKS, or Medi-Cal automatically qualify, along with many foster, homeless, and migrant students.
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16: Well, the A's losing for the second straight night to division rival Seattle over at Sutter Health Park as the offense held to just 4 hits and didn't get on the scoreboard until late.
18: That swung out a drive in the right center field. Gap hit well, going back and looking up, and it is gone! Home run for Soderstrom. The A's are on the board. What a shot from Tyler, and it's now 4-1.
16: 4-1 would be the final. Overall, the Athletics have dropped 4 of 5, but remain in first place in the AL West by a half game over the Mariners. Same two teams later this afternoon at 12:05, and you can listen to it on Talk 650 KSTE. How about the Giants? They've lost 6 of their last 8 after last night's 7-5 setback to the Diamondbacks. Game 5 of the NBA's Western Conference Finals went to OKC last night, 127-114. The Thunder now with a 3-2 lead over the Spurs with Game 6 on Thursday, and the Vegas Golden Knights punching their ticket to the Stanley Cup Finals last night with a 2-1 victory and a 4-game sweep of the Colorado Avalanche. It is 7:06 on your Wednesday morning. I'm Mark Dembski. 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
11: Time now for our talkback clip of the hour. House Oversight Chairman James Comer is demanding answers from Governor Newsom after reports that death row inmates in California were given taxpayer-funded tablets that were then allegedly used to contact and harass people on the outside, and in some cases, access pornography. Critics say it's another example of California prioritizing criminals over victims and taxpayers, while supporters of the technology argue that this technology in prisons can sometimes reduce violence and improve inmate management.
19: Well, obviously, the first question is, were you using federal tax dollars? We believe they were, but we want to make sure that we're not looking at this and this is fuzzy math. But at the end of the day, you think about all the school kids in public schools all across America that need tablets. They need material. And in California, Governor Newsom is using tax dollars to provide these tablets for inmates. who were communicating and harassing people on the outside. That's a terrible use of taxpayer dollars. The inmates aren't even supposed to be communicating with people on the outside. But again, this is another example of liberal leadership in California by Gavin Newsom in an utter disregard for the American taxpayer.
11: What do you think of his argument? Should inmates, especially those on death row, have access to tablets and digital communication at all? How should it be handled if they use them inappropriately? 51881

0: is the number to text. 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
1: ABC News. I'm Sherry Preston. Uganda has just ordered the immediate closure of its border with Congo as cases of Ebola surge. The World Health Organization says it's spreading faster than it can be contained. ABC's Faith Abubi has more from CDC headquarters in Atlanta.
2: The Atlanta airport is one of only three entry points right now where U.S. citizens coming in from Ebola-impacted area can fly into. JFK will start tomorrow. However, right now, the CDC is asking for volunteers, asking for help to screen these passengers, check their temperature, scan for the virus before they can walk through those doors and into the community.
1: The Strait of Hormuz is still closed as talks on ending the war with Iran continue. President Trump holding a cabinet meeting today to talk about it, but, says ABC's Ian Paddle in Tel Aviv,
3: despite all the optimism, the mood music that we're hearing from the president, from Secretary of State Rubio, the reality is there's no settlement on these issues. And having said over the weekend that a deal looks like it's going to be agreed in the coming 24 hours or days, we're now looking at a number of days without any obvious sign of an agreement.
1: Now, Iranian state television is reporting on the framework of an Iran-U.S. memorandum of understanding that includes a provision for lifting the U.S. naval blockade in exchange for restoring the number of commercial transit ships in the strait. Five people found inside a flooded cave in Laos. ABC's Maggie Rulies at the foreign desk.
4: Rescuers are saying right now their first priority is bringing food to the group inside the cave as they work out how to safely rescue them and actually get them through those narrow passageways back out into the open. Their other priority is finding the two others who remain missing.
1: Efforts to find the nine people still missing after a chemical tank explosion in Washington state are on hold because the chemicals remaining in that tank make it too volatile. One person was killed. You're listening to ABC News.
0: 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Roy Lamella standing by.
5: 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Still running a little sluggish through Citrus Heights, actually. On westbound 80, you're going to find that a little slow between Antelope all the way down towards the Cap City Freeway split. And that's going to be a 10-minute ride through from Roseville to the split. Traveling down the Cap City Freeway, looks like we have a two-car crash that has been cleared off the roadway right before Highway 160. But traffic still remains slow on the Cap City Freeway from the split with 80 down towards El Camino Avenue and a 14-minute ride from the split to downtown. Coming up from Elk Grove, looks good up northbound 5, an 11-minute ride for you there. 12 minutes up northbound 99 with traffic beginning to get a little sluggish right around Mack Road and continues all the way up in stretches to Highway 50. Westbound 50, 17 minutes with no delays from Folsom. Southbound 5 also looking good through the bypass and through the downtown areas. Right now it's going to be 16 minutes into town and coming across the Yellow Causeway. Eastbound 80 from Davis, 14 minutes. You think a ticket for not wearing your seatbelt is the worst that could happen until you get in a crash. Suddenly a ticket doesn't seem so bad. Click it or ticket paid for by the National Highway Traffic Safety Administration. Traffic on the 10s every 10 minutes, mornings and afternoons. Roy Lamilla, KPK News Radio, 93.1 FM, 1530 AM.
0: 20% chance of rain after 1. Partly sunny with a high near 71 tonight. A slight chance before 8 p.m. And then we'll just have clouds and about 53 degrees as a low. Tomorrow we'll bounce back up with mostly sunny skies to 76, currently 52 in Sacramento.
6: And pretty bright outside as well, Christina. News from your neighborhood right now brought to you by Kitchen Mart, Kitchen and Bath Remodeling, celebrating 50 years of craftsmanship. We grab this from the Placer Herald, Gold Country Media, South Placer Fire Leaders. They are moving forward now with plans to place a new funding measure on the November ballot. The proposal would ask voters in communities, including Granite Bay and Loomis, to approve additional funding for fire protection and emergency response services. Fire officials say the district continues facing rising costs, staffing challenges, and growing service demands as the region continues to expand.
0: All right. Joining us next is Josh Robbins. He is our legal analyst from the Pacific Legal Foundation, and we're taking a look at the president's anti-weaponization fund. This has gotten a lot of criticism from both sides of the aisle. It was established to help taxpayers who feel like they were targeted by the government, whether they be Republicans or Democrats. But we'll talk to Josh about the legality of this fund next.
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6: The leader of one of the nation's largest teachers unions is calling for stricter limits on technology in schools. The proposal would keep most students from using computers in class until third grade, ban AI tools for elementary school students, and block social chatbots for kids under 16.
0: Josh Robbins joins us now. He is with the Pacific Legal Foundation, our legal analyst, and we're talking about the President's Anti-Weaponization Fund, a taxpayer-funded, some people say, a political slush fund. Legally, Josh, does a president have broad authority to create something like this through the Justice Department?
19: He does in a roundabout way. So the weaponization fund actually arises originally from a lawsuit that President Trump filed in January in his personal capacity against the government over the unlawful disclosure of his tax records by an IRS contractor. He sought $10 billion in damages for that, which is quite a lot for what happened. A federal judge understandably pointed out that President Trump was effectively on both sides of this lawsuit and wondered if it could even go forward. So he managed to settle out of court with the Justice Department, sort of himself, and relied on this fund that the government has to agree to this $1,776,000,000 amount for the weaponization fund.
0: Okay, so the administration says the fund is going to compensate people harmed by alleged lawfare and weaponization. How would the government even determine who qualifies?
19: Yeah, they haven't given many more specifics beyond that. Supposedly, there's going to be this five-member committee who's going to decide, only one of which will be picked through congressional input. Acting Attorney General Todd Blanche has tried to assure members of Congress that this fund would be open to anyone, but of course these five people who are controlling the money could be fired by the president. So, it's hard to see how that might work.
0: Okay, President Trump personally dropped his compensation claim as part of the settlement. Does that strengthen his argument or the administration's argument that this is about principle rather than personal benefit?
19: I think at the margins, perhaps, but it's sort of hard to see. It's sort of hard to see that, given that, like I said, the president is basically on both sides of this lawsuit. So, Congress did authorize what's called the judgment fund. There's this unlimited pot of money that the government can settle claims that people bring against it with, ultimately the president controls the Justice Department and what they agree to. So, I think it's hard to take personal benefit totally out of it.
0: Okay, finally, could this fund face legal challenges over how taxpayer money is being used or who ultimately receives compensation?
19: It's going to be really hard to successfully legally challenge this. As I said, it comes out of this unlimited congressional appropriation. Two Capitol police officers have already challenged it. They argue they're harmed because this money would incentivize people to commit more acts like occurred on January 6th, and they brought a claim under the 14th Amendment. But I think it's going to be tough for them to have standing, or anyone to have standing, unless they're denied denied compensation from this fund. Then they would be suing to get money from the fund. So,
0: all right. Okay. Well, thank you so much for sorting it out for us. Joining us was Josh Robbins from the Pacific Legal Foundation. We appreciate your time. Let's get a check on traffic now with Roy Lamella.
5: 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Right now, we do have some slow-and-go traffic on the Cap City Freeway going northbound due to a crash near the East Street on-ramp. It's over to the right shoulder, but you're backed up starting at H Street as you're making your way across the Yolo Causeway going westbound. Right now, traffic begins to build up at the merge with Highway 50, continues to the middle of the causeway. A couple of stretches of sluggish traffic on southbound 65, actually starting the Whitney area. Brake lights begin right around Whitney Ranch Parkway and continues to Sunset Boulevard. Then another patch between Blue Oaks and Pleasant Grove Boulevard. Traveling down from Rosehill to the Camp City Freeway split. Right now, a 10-minute ride with traffic just a little sluggish between Greenback and Madison. On the Camp City Freeway, 15 minutes from the split to downtown. Traveling up from Elk Grove, 13 minutes up northbound 5. A little slower up northbound 99. Starts to bog down right around Laguna. That continues up towards Highway 50. But a 17-minute ride awaits you there. Also 17 minutes on the drive from Folsom on westbound 50 with no major delays. A 17-minute ride as well on southbound 5 from Woodland to downtown. Starting to get a little backed up from I-80 to Garden Highway. Across the Yolo Causeway on eastbound 80. Looking pretty good through the bypass. Through the Yolo Causeway and through West Sacramento as well. That's going to be 15 minutes in from Davis. You think a ticket for not wearing your seatbelt is the worst that could happen. Until you get in a crash, suddenly your ticket doesn't seem so bad. Click it or ticket paid for by the National Highway Traffic Safety Administration. Traffic on the 10s every 10 minutes, mornings and afternoons. Roy Lamilla, KPK News Radio, 93.1 FM, 1530 AM.
20: Partly sunny today, pleasant with highs in the low to mid-70s. Mostly cloudy, a passing shower too late tonight, lows in the mid-50s. Pleasant again for Thursday with clouds breaking for some sun, a passing shower in the morning, then a thunderstorm in spots for the afternoon, highs in the mid and upper 70s. I'm AccuWeather meteorologist Jason Caterina on KFBK, Sacramento's News Radio.
0: 54 degrees in Sacramento. And time now to get over to Cap Trust, where we check in and say good morning to Kelly Brothers. What's on your mind this morning, Kelly?
21: Well, first of all, oil prices coming down again, and there is a report out there that if we can reach a deal with Iran, that normal traffic could be restored within a month, and that would have a very positive impact on our inflation situation, on our price of gas at the pump. Not as much in California because of our taxes, but in the rest of the country, yes. So that would be a positive thing all around, and that's helping spur the market on to new record highs yet again this morning, so much so Goldman Sachs has raised its S&P 500 year-end forecast. They now believe the S&P is going to finish the year somewhere around 8,000. That's up about 6% from where we are now. The S&P is up almost exactly 10% so far year to date. What else do we have going on today? We also have mortgage refinance demand dropping down about 18%. And of course, you can always tie that directly to the rates people are paying to refinance. The hope is those rates will come down as the summer wears on. Here are the real-time numbers. Dow up 337 at 50,800. NASDAQ down 45. The S&P is up 3 points. Gold down 52 at $44.50 an ounce. Oil is down 4% at $89.80 a barrel. 10-year bond yield, 4.47%.
0: All right. Thank you so much, Kelly. We will talk to you very soon. Time now for your talkback responses. Our clip was with House Oversight Chairman James Comer demanding answers from the governor after reports that death row inmates in California were given taxpayer-funded tablets that were then used to contact and harass people on the outside. So we asked you, should inmates, especially those on death row, have taxpayer-funded tablets and digital communication at all? How should it be handled if they use them inappropriately? And from the talkback line.
2: Heck no. They do not need any type of tablets or access to the internet. They need to read. They need to potentially work themselves back into civilization. But for death row inmates, heck no. They are caught doing some shenanigans like that. Man, lights out in the sense of solitary confinement until you meet your maker.
3: With regards to tablets that enable prisoners to contact society at large, was that not the whole point of putting them in jail in the first place? They've been deemed unacceptable to be in society. So I don't care if it's physically or digitally, they're removed. They should not have contact to people with freedom. They could contact their lawyer. That's it.
0: All right, and from the text line.
6: Yeah, 51881 is where you message us. You start your message with KFBK. First one says, another example of liberal lunacy. Another one this morning. No. This is yet another mess up for the governor, further proving he's not the leadership of this state or what the country needs. He's a lame duck governor getting his last punches in. Another one this morning, absolute disregard for victims and taxpayer dollars. Stop giving my money away without asking or showing the benefits and return on investment. And the last one this morning, I couldn't believe the state government was giving inmates tablets. When I worked at a prison and brought a cell phone in, I would have been fired and prosecuted. So yeah. I think that's, you know, to me, that's the biggest issue is, you know, I mean, these people try to communicate any way that they can to the outside, and you're giving them a way to do that.
0: You know, and it's also, it's public perception as well. And just a quick story. When I was a young reporter, I toured Supermax in Colorado before it opened because no one's allowed there. But before it opened, I toured around. It's a chilling place, by the way. But there were televisions in some of the cells, but they were in black and white. And at that time, I was like, do they even make black and white TVs anymore? And I asked the person who was touring us around, and he said, no, we have to special order these because the public does not want these folks to have color TV.
6: Really?
0: So they special ordered them at a higher price.
6: Wow.
0: Because it was all about public perception. So some of this is public perception. Some of this, as that one caller said, you know, these folks have been separated from society, whether that's physically or digitally. They have been separated and should remain separated from society. Yeah. So it's kind of interesting. All right. Coming up, we're going to get your top stories at the bottom of the hour, including bugs on plants sold at Costco have grape growers on alert.
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0: 7:30 is the time on this Wednesday, May 27th. Some insects on plants sold at Costco have grape growers on alert. Placer County changing the way they deliver health care to inmates at the jail, and all evacuation orders over in Garden Grove as experts were able to stabilize that chemical storage tank that threatened tens of thousands. Let's get outside and check traffic. Roy Lamella is standing by.
5: 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A tow truck now on the scene of a two-car crash on the Kemp City Freeway northbound, right near the E Street on-ramp. Everything is over to the shoulder, but traffic still remains slow, starting before H Street. 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
20: Partly sunny today, pleasant with highs in the low to mid-70s. Mostly cloudy, a passing shower too late tonight, lows in the mid-50s. Pleasant again for Thursday with clouds breaking for some sun, a passing shower in the morning, then a thunderstorm in spots for the afternoon, highs in the mid and upper 70s. I'm AccuWeather meteorologist Jason Caterina on KFBK, Sacramento's News Radio.
0: And we are seeing some sunshine, 54 degrees in Sacramento. With our top story at the bottom of the hour, an invasive pest discovered on grape plants shipped to Costco stores is creating panic in the state's vineyards and agricultural industry. KFBK's John Harper has more on why ag commissioners are issuing an urgent warning.
29: Grapevines sold at Costco stores in several Northern California counties may have been contaminated with the glassy-winged sharpshooter, an invasive insect known for spreading the deadly Pierce's disease. The insect doesn't harm people or pets, but it can devastate vineyards and other crops by spreading bacteria that blocks water flow inside plants, eventually killing them. Contra Costa County Ag Commissioner Matt Slattengren talked about the threat with CBS 13.
30: Looking good, but we are going to do our best to see what's out there and try to contain any potential infestations that may arise from this.
29: The infected grapevines came from a Fresno County nursery. They were distributed to Costco locations serving Napa, Sonoma, Marin, Solano, and Yolo counties between April 21st and May 26th. John Harper, KFBK, Sacramento's News Radio.
0: Investors, or inspectors rather, have already destroyed part of the shipment, but residents who recently purchased grapevines are being asked to inspect the plants for unusual insects or signs of disease and contact local agricultural officials if they notice anything suspicious. Now, for more of what matters this morning, here's Mark Demske.
6: Good morning, Christina. Placer County is changing inmate health care providers now under a new $131 million contract approved by county supervisors. KFBK's Kevin Tripp with details.
31: The county assigned a 7-year agreement with Correctional Health Care Partners to provide medical services at county jail and juvenile detention facilities beginning July 1st. County officials say the new contract will expand physical and mental health care staffing, improve dental services, and upgrade electronic medical record systems through 2033. Leaders also say the agreement is designed to improve care coordination for inmates after release and reduce costly off-site medical transports. The move comes after the county's previous provider, WellPath, filed for bankruptcy last year and faced multiple lawsuits. Kevin Tripp, KFBK, Sacramento's News Radio.
6: This morning, all evacuation orders have been lifted in Garden Grove in Southern California after experts and first responders were able to stabilize that damaged chemical storage tank that had at one point 50,000 residents under evacuation. Mark Mayfield with more.
2: Last night, police and fire officials said the remaining 16,000 evacuated residents can return home. The Orange County Fire Authority says the temperature in the tank is now down to about 90 degrees. Late last week, officials were worried that the compromised tank might explode and cause a massive blast. Over the weekend, 50,000 people were evacuated in multiple cities around Garden Grove. County and state prosecutors are now investigating the incident and the company that owns the tank. I'm Mark Mayfield.
6: An accusation of illegal campaigning has become part of the heated 2026 Los Angeles mayor's race, which is already being shaped by criticism over homelessness, wildfire response, and city leadership. We get more this morning from Jason Nathanson in L.A.
7: Hello, everybody.
12: Spencer Pratt says this video posted by L.A. Mayor Karen Bass shows her violating election law. In it, she drops off her mail-in ballot while supporters cheer. Pratt, who's running against her for mayor, says she's illegally campaigning within 100 feet of a polling location and has filed a formal complaint with the city and state. On X, Bass writes that Pratt is just mad because his supporters are, quote, AI cartoons and hers are real Angelinos, adding that she follows the rules. I'm Jason Athenson.
6: Animals rescued from abusive situations may be able to find new, safer homes sooner. That's under a bill making its way through Sacramento. Tammy Trujillo with those details.
0: It's called the Justice for Seized Animals Act, or AB 2344, and it passed the State Assembly this week by a unanimous 62-0 vote. The measure was authored by Assemblymember Matt Haney of San Francisco and co-sponsored by the Los Angeles County District Attorney's Office. If it passes, it would allow animals seized in animal cruelty cases to be adopted more quickly. Technically, these animals are considered evidence, and right now they can be stuck in shelters for months or even years while criminal cases proceed. The bill now heads to the state Senate and is expected to be considered next month. I'm Tammy Trujillo.
6: 7:35 the time here on your Wednesday morning. 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
13: ABC News, I'm Sherry Preston. Ugandan authorities have ordered the closure of the border with Congo effective immediately as cases of that rare type of Ebola surge. The decision coming after a rise in the number of Ugandan health workers exposed to the virus by Congolese patients who crossed the border before the outbreak was declared on May 15th. The White House has been expressing optimism and ongoing discussions with Iran, but several key topics remain up in the air before a peace deal will be signed. ABC's Ian Panel in Israel.
14: The discussions that are ongoing right now is basically to try and lift the siege of the Strait of Hormuz, the restrictions put in place by Iran, and to allow the U.S. naval blockade to be withdrawn. What it doesn't resolve are the outstanding issues, the ones that existed before, during the war, and throughout this ceasefire, primarily Iran's nuclear program.
13: The president saying he is confident Iran will make concessions. This is ABC News.
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6: Well, I mean, very few creative, I'm sure there will be some, but overall, not impressed.
0: 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Let's get outside and check traffic. Roy Lamella standing by.
5: 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Still running a little sluggish through the Citrus Heights area on westbound 80 before Greenback Lane. It continues to the Cap City Freeway split. Right now, if you're traveling between Roselle and Cap City Freeway on westbound 80, it'll take you 12 minutes. Cap City Freeway a little slow from the split to downtown. 16 minutes as you're making your way through that stretch. Starts slow at the Cap City Freeway and stop and go in a few patches all the way down towards the American River. Coming up at Rail Grove on northbound 5, 17 minutes as traffic begins to slow in the pocket area, actually starting after Cosumnes River Boulevard and continues up towards Highway 50. A 22-minute ride up northbound 99 with brake lights beginning just after Calvine Road. Actually slows down before this at Sheldon, and then that slow traffic continues all the way up towards Highway 50. Driving in from Folsom, a patch of sluggish traffic right around Bradshaw Road. After that, no major delays into Sacramento on the WX between 99 and 5, seeing some stop-and-go traffic. But a 21-minute ride in from Folsom on westbound 50. 22 minutes traveling down southbound 5 with brake lights between Arena Boulevard and Garden Highway. Across the Yolo Causeway, eastbound 80, no major delays, just some minor patch of sluggish traffic right around Mace Boulevard. But other than that, you're looking at a 16-minute ride. 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Traffic on the 10s every 10 minutes, mornings and afternoons. 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
0: 20% chance of rain today, but that's later on today. Partly sunny with a high near 71. Tonight, a chance of rain before 8 p.m., then mostly cloudy with a low around 53. Tomorrow, we'll bounce up with sunny skies to 76 degrees. Right now, it is 55.
6: 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Kitchen and bath remodeling celebrating 50 years of craftsmanship. We get this from the Elk Grove Citizen. A new turn lane will be added to Elk Grove Boulevard soon at the Auto Center Drive there to alleviate traffic congestion near the Walmart Shopping Center. The $1 million project is funded by California Senate Bill 1. It's also part of Elk Grove's capital improvement plan for 2026 through 2031. Designing is set to start in July with construction scheduled to begin in June of next year, 2027, finished up by the end of 2027 as well. So,
0: all right. NASA's laid out its plans for building a moon base. Rory O'Neill joins us with details next.
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6: According to court filings, the Trump administration has refunded more than $20 billion so far in tariffs to importers and shippers after the Supreme Court struck down the cornerstone of President Trump's trade policy back in February.
0: Joining us now, Rory O'Neill. He is our national correspondent, and we're talking about a moon base because NASA has laid out its plans for building one. So when's this going to happen and how much will it cost? Rory has those answers. What do you think, Rory?
20: Well, it's about a 7-year plan, and they figure it's going to cost about $20 billion. Some of that money has already been approved. Some of it, they're going to need Congress to come on board with this. But, you know, look, Congress likes funding NASA programs because they have their fingers all across the country, right? So in many cases, they're bringing home the bacon, some may say pork, to their districts with a lot of these NASA projects. And this plan essentially calls for a sprawling complex to be across the southern pole of the moon. Don't think Space 1999. Think of it more as like a big complex campsite. And you're going to have a nuclear reactor over here, a launch and landing pad over there, a habitat over here, experiments over there, rovers and drones and communication satellites. There's a lot involved in this.
0: Okay, so they're not building it just to boldly go where no one has gone before. I mean, they're doing this for a few reasons, right? I mean, how is it going to help militarily, economically, all of that?
20: Right. Well, just investing in these kinds of industries is important, right? That's $20 billion being spent on the most cutting-edge technology that has unknown dividends. I mean, we're still getting payoff from what we were spending on the first moon missions with Apollo and Mercury and Gemini. So imagine what could happen with these kinds of investments. Plus, we're also trying to stay ahead of the Chinese. You know, China is also looking at its own moon base. The NASA administrator says the moon is the higher ground in the space race, and he intends for the U.S. to take that higher ground.
0: You know, you had a story. In fact, you broke it on our air just last week talking about JPL and about how NASA was kind of maybe looking at its contract with JPL, maybe opening that up after decades of making things for the space program there. And, you know, who would be most benefiting from these contracts? Is this going to be like private companies like SpaceX that will benefit from these kinds of contracts for a moon base? Or, you know, would it be, you know, someone like JPL and others like that? I mean, basically, I'm saying how much of that money is coming to California?
20: Well, look, you know, and then whether or not SpaceX is integrated with you know, Tesla as far as its IPO coming up, that's another outstanding question. But look, this, when you really look at these hundreds of missions that are going to be involved, hundreds of launches, it's going to be NASA working with all these commercial partners, those commercial companies probably taking the lead, SpaceX, Blue Origin, Firefly, Bigelow, and the list goes on, and they are everywhere. And, you know, JPL, look, that may be a finger in the eye to Governor Newsom more than anything else. That might be a political thing versus a practicality thing. So that may be part of what's at the heart of that announcement, that they'd be considering moving JPL out of the university.
0: All right. Thank you so much. We appreciate it. That is Rory O'Neill, our national correspondent. Let's get a check on traffic now with Roy Lamella.
1: 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A little slow through the WX on eastbound 50 from I-5. To the Cap City Freeway, then traveling northbound at the Cap City Freeway. A few patches of brake lights starting just before N Street and continues to the E Street on-ramp. Still running a little slow, actually, coming down from the Lincoln area on southbound 65. This is due to Caltrans road work on southbound 65. They have, looks like, two of the lanes closed. They're doing some paving operation in the Whitney area, and that is traffic stop and go from 12 Bridges Drive down towards Whitney Ranch Parkway, and then slow again from Blue Oaks to Pleasant Grove Boulevard. Traveling down westbound 80, not too bad of a ride as you're making way to the Cap City Freeway, 11 minutes. Then on southbound Cap City Freeway, 19 minutes from the split to downtown. Also a 19-minute ride northbound 5 from Elk Grove. Going to be a little slower on northbound 99 as you're looking at a 22-minute ride into town. Westbound 50, 21 minutes in from Folsom. Still no improvements coming down from Woodland on southbound 5. Most of the sluggish traffic through the Natomas area. That's resulting in a 24-minute drive into Sacramento. And eastbound 80 from Davis. Yeah, it looks like a 16-minute ride with no major delays on the causeway. 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
5: Partly sunny today, pleasant with highs in the low to mid-70s. Mostly cloudy, a passing shower too late tonight, lows in the mid-50s. Pleasant again for Thursday with clouds breaking for some sun, a passing shower in the morning, then a thunderstorm in spots for the afternoon, highs in the mid and upper 70s. I'm AccuWeather meteorologist Jason Caterina on KFBK, Sacramento's News Radio.
0: Currently 56 degrees in Sacramento, and time now to get over to Cap Trust, where we check in with Kelly Brothers. I know last hour you talked about the mortgage rates and how refis are down. It seems like a lot of home buyers are hanging out on the sidelines too. They just are not coming down.
15: No, they're not. And the hope is that if we get some normalcy in the Middle East and oil prices come back to somewhere close to where they were, that maybe that will reduce inflationary pressures and some of those longer term rates will begin to come down. We'll have to wait and see. That's all. That's what everyone's hoping for, especially if you're looking to either refi or to buy a new home. Also wanted to touch on Micron Technology. Micron, I told you yesterday, became, I believe, the 10th company to have a $1 trillion valuation. Micron is, they're the only, they're a huge American computer memory manufacturer. So they they do memory. They do dynamic random access memory, DRAM or DRAM. They do flash memory. They do high bandwidth memory. What I wanted to mention to you, two things. First of all, where are they based? San Jose? Cupertino? Palo Alto? No, they're based in Boise, Idaho, believe it or not. And they've been there all along. The other interesting thing is if you put

0: an ounce. Oil is down another 3.5%, just above $90 a barrel. 10-year bond yield 4.48.
1: All right. Thank you so much, man. I wish I would have known about the Micron stock a year ago.
2: That's a little insider trading, right?
1: I know. So we're going to finish up with this note. You know, a lot of things seem obvious, okay? So, and then, you know, maybe people are like, why do we need to study that? Because that just seems super obvious.
2: Right.
1: But sometimes you find out something different. Sometimes there's a surprise and you think, okay, maybe that seemed like it would be obvious, but it's not.
2: Okay. Is this one of those times?
1: No. But it is new research.
2: Good setup, though, right?
1: That's showing late night snacking combined with stress is not good for your health. Here's Emily Lotz.
3: The new findings presented at the recent Digestive Disease Week in Chicago show snacking after 9 p.m. can have a negative impact on digestive health and gut microbiome. The study shows those who had levels of high stress and were late night eaters were nearly 40% more likely to experience abnormal bowel habits such as constipation or diarrhea compared to 23% in people with low stress levels and ate at typical eating times. The study says even eating healthy foods late at night can disrupt the body's digestive process. Emily Lotz, KFBK, Sacramento's News Radio.
1: So if you had a tummy ache and you thought, oh man, I'm stressed out and I ate that, you know, cold pizza at midnight, well, you're right.
2: Yeah,
1: that's why.
2: I've given up late night snacking because I don't stay up late at night because of this job.
1: My snack is sleep. That's my snack.
2: The wine doesn't help, though, either.
1: The melatonin before I crawl in bed. There's my late night snack. Okay, coming up, the Sacramento Zoo releases expansion plans and timelines for growth. We'll have that story. And authorities are looking for a missing hiker this morning. They're asking others who may have been in that area where he was hiking to help. So we'll have more on that story as well.
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11: It is Wednesday, May 27th. It's 8 a.m. Let's get a check on traffic with Roy Lamella.
12: And right now, we're taking a look at the WX eastbound 50 right near 15th Street. We have a two-car crash that's blocking unknown lanes as this accident just came into our screen here. CHP is responding, and your backed up's turning just after I-5. Traffic on the 10s every 10 minutes. Mornings and afternoons. Roy Lamella, KBK News Radio, 93.1 FM, 1530 a.m.
11: On our way to low 80s today with some partly sunny skies. Right now, 56 in Sacramento with our top local story this hour. The Sacramento Zoo has unveiled revised expansion plans for its longtime home in William Land Park after concerns from neighbors and preservation groups. KFPK's John Harper with details.
13: We got a peek into the new zoo with new concept drawings released this week. They show the proposed expansion has been scaled back to preserve the historic Charles Swanson Memorial Fountain and statue near the zoo's northern edge. Zoo leaders say the updated proposal still adds needed space for larger animal habitats and for future growth, while at the same time addressing community concerns. The expansion would still include the former pony ride area near Land Park Drive and could increase the zoo's footprint to nearly 6 acres. Sacramento city leaders are continuing to study the proposal after plans to relocate the zoo to Elk Grove fell through last year. John Harper, KFBK, Sacramento's News Radio.
11: Our top national story this hour, shakeup for Republicans in Texas. Trump endorsed Ken Paxton as won the Republican primary for runoff for the U.S. Senate.
14: Speaking to reporters Tuesday night, the state attorney general praised his opponent, incumbent Republican Senator John Cornyn.
15: John has dedicated much of his life to serving Texas. He's worked diligently for years to help Texas. And for that spirit of service to the Lone Star State and our nation, I'm very grateful. Thank you, John.
14: It was just last week that President Trump announced his endorsement of Paxton, effectively turning the race on its head. Cornyn was seeking his fifth term, while Paxton represents what some see as a more MAGA loyalist candidate in a race that has divided Republicans. Paxton will face Democratic State Representative James Tallarico in the November midterms. I'm Mark Mayfield.
11: Now, for more of what matters this morning, here's Mark Dembski.
12: Good morning, Christina. Rescue crews are searching for a hiker this morning deep in the Sierra who failed to return after a trip into the mountains above Lake Tahoe. KFPK's Kevin Tripp with more details.
16: The El Dorado County Sheriff's Office says Jason Cochran did not return after hiking from Fallen Leaf Lake and into Desolation Wilderness. The 60-year-old is 6 feet 2 inches tall and weighs 150 pounds. He has brown hair, hazel eyes, and an athletic build. Deputies say he might have been wearing khaki shorts, but his exact clothing is unknown. Anyone who might have seen him should call the El Dorado County Sheriff's Office. Kevin Tripp, KFBK, Sacramento's News Radio.
12: Former U.S. Attorney General Pam Bondi is reportedly recovering after being diagnosed with thyroid cancer. Axios reporting the 60-year-old received the diagnosis shortly after leaving the Justice Department last month and has been undergoing treatment. Bondi has since been appointed by President Trump to an advisory committee on artificial intelligence policy. Former White House aide and podcaster Katie Miller appeared to confirm the reports on X, saying Bondi has been battling cancer now for the past several weeks. Elsewhere this morning, the trial for former FBI Director James Comey related to allegedly threatening President Trump has been delayed now until October. Matt Mattinson reports.
17: Federal prosecutors have argued the image Comey posted on social media

0: Throwing seashells arranged on a beach to read 8647 was a serious expression of intent to harm the president. Comey deleted the post and had said it didn't occur to him that it would be interpreted as violent. The former FBI director plans to file multiple motions to dismiss the charges. If those are denied, Comey will be arraigned in North Carolina on September 30th, with the trial set to begin October 21st. I'm Matt Mattinson.
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2: Well, the A's with a tough night last night at the plate against division rival Seattle at Sutter Health Park as the offense was held to just four hits. That included Nick Kurtz going 0-for-4 to end his historic 48-game on-base streak. Manager Mark Kotze after the game.
3: It's obviously one of the best streaks I've ever been a part of, witnessed. You've heard me talk about his plate discipline, not chasing hits. Yeah, he's pretty special right now.
2: Kurtz is tied with Mark McGwire's 1996 streak for the longest in a single season in A's history. 4-1 the final last night as the Athletics have dropped now 4 of 5, but remain in first place in the AL West by a half game over the Mariners. Same two teams later on this afternoon at 12:05. You can listen to it on Talk 650 KSTE. The Giants now have lost 6 of 8 after last night's 7-5 setback to the Diamondbacks. Game 5 of the NBA's Western Conference Finals going to the OKC Thunder, 127-114. The Thunder now up 3-2 in that series with the Spurs. And the Vegas Golden Knights punching their ticket to the Stanley Cup Finals last night, a 2-1 home victory and a 4-game sweep of the Colorado Avalanche. 8:06 the time here on your Wednesday morning. I'm Mark Dembski. Grab a news alert anytime when you set a preset on the free iHeartRadio app to KFBK News Radio.
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4: Time now for our talk back clip of the hour. OpenAI CEO Sam Altman says he sees a future where artificial intelligence becomes a utility like electricity or water, with people essentially paying for intelligence by the meter. Right now, knowledge is still largely free, but some worry AI could become the ultimate paywall, where access to the best information and reasoning depends on what you can afford.
5: We see a future where intelligence is a utility, like electricity or water, and people buy it from us on a meter and use it for whatever they want to use it for. The demand that we see for that seems like it's going to continue to just go like this. And if we don't have enough, we either can't sell it, or the price gets really high. Yep. And it, you know, kind of goes to rich people, or society makes a bunch of sort of central planning decisions that I think almost always go badly about, you know, we're going to use our limited compute supply for this and not that. So the best thing to me throughout all the history of capitalism, innovation, whatever you want, is to just flood the market.
4: Okay. Are we heading toward a future where intelligence itself becomes a product controlled by big tech? Or is AI simply the next tool people will pay for like any other service? And bonus question, how many people in his PR department would like him to do fewer interviews? 51881 is the number to text. Start with KFBK. That's 51881. 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
6: ABC News. I'm Sherry Preston. President Trump and his cabinet are just about ready to start a meeting at the White House where they will discuss the ongoing war in Iran. Iranian state television is reporting on an unofficial document that contains what it says is a memorandum of understanding on the framework of a peace agreement. However, says ABC's Karen Travers at the White House,
7: it would be very hard to see how the Trump administration would agree to this. It includes the management by Iran post-war, that they would handle the traffic in the Strait of Hormuz, and also the removal of U.S. forces from that region. Now, the White House has not commented on this at this point. This, again, is from Iranian state TV, but it certainly would seem to be something that would favor Iran with significant concessions by the United States.
6: The White House responding to that memorandum by saying that negotiations are proceeding nicely. Uganda has ordered the closure of the border with Congo immediately as the number of Ebola cases surge. Here's ABC's Faith Abube at CDC headquarters in Atlanta.
8: Health officials warning the outbreak is spreading faster than responders can contain it. One American aid worker in the region telling us doctors are already stretched thin.
9: Right now we're working 14, 16-hour days, 6-7 days a week. We're trying to rotate to get breaks.
8: At least 10 African nations bordering the Democratic Republic of the Congo now at an elevated transmission risk.
6: The CDC asking for volunteers to screen Americans returning from the hot zone. In Laos, the search is on for two more people still missing after that cave they were exploring in flooded during a sudden rainstorm.
10: Rescuers have announced that five of the seven people trapped inside that cave have been found, and almost miraculously, they're said to be found in good condition. Again, they've been in that cave in total darkness for more than a week.
6: ABC's Maggie Rooley at the Foreign Desk. Right now, the Dow is up 12 points. 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
4: 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Let's get a check on traffic with Roy Lamella.
11: Some good news on the WX. We had a two-car crash that was blocking the middle lanes right before the Camp City Freeway split, but it looks like things have cleared over to the right shoulder. However, traffic still remains slow and go starting at I-5. As you're traveling down from Roseville, things have improved. No delays right now. 10 minutes on westbound 80 from Roseville to the split, but still a little sluggish on the Camp City Freeway going southbound starting just before Fulton continues to the American River. 16 minutes altogether from the split to downtown. Coming up from Elk Grove, still running a little sluggish, but this time around starting at Florin Road up towards Highway 50, a 20-minute ride in from Elk Grove. Still a little stop and go in a few patches on northbound 99 from Mack Road and continues to 47th Avenue, then sluggish in a few stretches after Fruit Ridge up towards Highway 50. You're looking at a 19-minute ride. Also 19 minutes as you're driving in from Folsom. Actually, no major delays, not even a minor slowdown as you're coming in from Folsom. A 19-minute ride for you there. 22 minutes southbound 5 from Woodland, which have it beginning to slow just after Dale Paso Road and continues down towards Richards Boulevard. It's coming in from Davis eastbound 80 across the causeway, 24 minutes. It's making way in from Davis once again. That accident on the WX before the Cap City Freeway cleared, but slow on the WX. Traffic on the 10s every 10 minutes, mornings and afternoons. Roy Lamilla, KPK News Radio, 93.1 FM, 1530 AM.
4: 20% chance of rain after 1 o'clock today. Partly sunny with a high of 71 tonight. A slight chance of rain before 8 p.m., mostly cloudy, a low of 53. Then tomorrow, mostly sunny with a high near 76. Currently, we're at 57 degrees in Sacramento.
2: Yeah, that rain was crazy yesterday, and more maybe on the way today. All right, news from your neighborhood brought to you by Kitchen Mart, Kitchen and Bath Remodeling, celebrating 50 years of craftsmanship. The Citrus Heights Sentinel is where we get this story. An indoor water slide park is moving into part of the former Sunrise Property Mall in Citrus Heights. City officials say the new entertainment venue has signed a lease for space at the aging mall site. As redevelopment plans continue for that property, the indoor attraction expected to include water slides and family-focused activities, adding yet another new use to the former shopping center as city leaders work to transform the area into a mixed-use destination. So you can go to the water park not only in August, but maybe in December and January, huh?
4: Very nice. Very nice. Okay, West Sacramento preparing to make their case tomorrow for expansion to Major League Baseball and getting a team permanently to the region. That's Sacramento in Progress next.
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4: State officials saying almost half of Sacramento County Public High School students may be eligible to claim CalKids scholarships that could provide $1,500 for college or career training, depending on eligibility.
2: Time now for Sacramento in Progress, our closer look at major projects making an impact across our region. Tomorrow, at a press conference in the Bridge District of West Sacramento, regional leaders and former major leaguers will come together and officially announce Sacramento's bid for MLB expansion. The capital city is just one of several cities across North America vying for the two franchises up for grabs. Commissioner Rob Manfred has repeatedly said he hopes expansion decisions are in place before he retires in January of 2029. However, league insiders and analysts believe actual expansion franchises likely would not begin play until roughly 2032 or 2033 because of several factors, including stadium construction timelines, ownership approvals, TV media negotiations, and league realignment. Maury Brown is a longtime sports business journalist with Forbes and breaks it all down.
23: Yes, for the reasons that you mentioned, and what the perfect market is can mean different things. There are so many components involved in this, namely the money. I mean, let's be honest, there's a lot of money that has to be ponied up here. But again, I think that all things considered, they're going to go with where they think is best and where they are now, right? Which is, you know, again, we're talking about around 2026, 2033 is a long ways away, or 2029, depending upon whether that's the point in time where Rod Manfred might be able to select those markets. A lot can change between now and then.
2: Now, many of the expansion plan details are expected to be revealed at tomorrow's press conference, including the land, which we believe anyway to be the parking lot adjacent to Sutter Health Park now. An ownership group, there are strong hints it will be local. But the big question mark will be the public funding piece. And will the state capitol be able to help take care of that?
23: Yeah, that's the, you know, $2 billion question, right? Yeah. Whether you can make that sort of thing happen. So again, I think that you sit there and you go, the market is growing well enough, and it's still a, you know, there's a lot of disposable income. Of course, the cost of living is very high, but there's still that equation that you can go ahead and pull together. So you can go, yes, conceptually, I could see this potentially working. So again, you know, Stockton, the whole Sacramento, especially the west side, continues to grow. There's the possibility of it. I think that they're going to make a run at it. They're going to go ahead and take a look at it and try and make those gaps happen. But again, they have a real world examination going on right now.
2: Yeah, the simple fact that the A's are playing here currently can give a real-time barometer on several fronts, including corporate interests. But you know what? It's not everything. Brown thinks Salt Lake City and Nashville are the two front runners right now, which puts Sacramento, along with cities like Portland, Vancouver, Charlotte, and Montreal, needing to show more, which is why tomorrow's reveal is such a big deal for Sacramento.
23: Ultimately, the overriding thing for any expansion, of course, is this infusion of money that would go to the current 30 owners that right. immediately infuses money into them. I would have to say that a market like Sacramento would have to overperform. So those are the questions. Those things all come into play. And so it's, I think, a moving target in sense of that, because you don't have a sense of where things are at. You just know that at the end of the day, the money for the ballpark, the yeah. way that it comes together, you know, then the market size itself starts to come into play. All of those things become a factor, but that ballpark and that expansion money is at the top of that list. That eases some of the tension in some of these other markets if those things all come together.
2: So hopefully tomorrow a lot will be revealed at that press conference. Again, KFBK will carry it live tomorrow morning beginning at 10:30, again on KFBK News Radio. That's tomorrow morning. You got a bunch of city leaders, Kevin McCarty, the mayor of Sacramento, the West Sacramento mayor, Dusty Baker will be there. So it's going to be quite the event.
4: All right, we look forward to hearing all about it. Let's get outside and check traffic now with Roy Lamella.
11: 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If you're driving into the Rio Vista area on westbound 12, it begins to get a little sluggish just after Jackson Slough Road all the way out towards 160, and then slow on the Rio Vista Bridge going westbound into Rio Vista. If you're traveling westbound 80 coming into West Sacramento, it looks like it's a little below the limit between West El Camino Avenue to Sacramento River, and then again slows after Reed Avenue, and then heavier from the merge with Highway 50 to the beginning of the Yolo Causeway. Still looking pretty good as you're coming in from Roseville on westbound 80, a 9-minute ride to the Cap City Freeway split. Slowly improving on the Cap City Freeway, but still a little sluggish. A 13-minute ride from the split to downtown. Most of the sluggish traffic happening after the Marconi curve to the American River. Coming up from Elk Grove, 19 minutes up northbound 5, 15 minutes up northbound 99. The drive from Folsom still runs pretty well. A 19-minute ride into Sacramento on westbound 50. Southbound 5 still seeing some brake lights between Arena Boulevard and Garden Highway, and that's going to take you 22 minutes from Woodland. Across the Yolo Causeway, 17 minutes eastbound 80 from Davis. You think a ticket for not wearing your seatbelt is the worst that could happen until you get in a crash. Suddenly a ticket doesn't seem so bad. Click it or ticket, paid for by the National Highway Traffic Safety Administration. Traffic on the 10s every 10 minutes, mornings and afternoons. Roy Lamella, KPK News Radio, 93.1 FM, 1530 AM.
0: Partly sunny, comfortable today with highs in the low to mid-70s. Mostly cloudy, a passing shower too late tonight, lows in the mid-50s. Still cool with clouds breaking for some sun on Thursday, a passing shower in the morning, then a thunderstorm in spots for the afternoon. Highs in the mid and upper 70s. I'm AccuWeather meteorologist Jason Caterina on KFBK, Sacramento's News Radio.
4: 58 degrees in Sacramento, and time once again to check in on money and business headlines. We head over to Kelly Brothers at Cap Trust. Good morning, Kelly.
3: Good morning. Boeing CEO says the company has now met the requirements to increase their 737 MAX production up to 47 jets per month. You'll remember the Boeing CEO was with President Trump in China trying to sell jets there, what, just about 10 days ago, I believe it was. Micron, what a story. I mean, based in Boise, Idaho, that stock is up not 9%, 9X. Nine times. A year ago, it was trading for less than $100 a share. Now it's trading for over $900 a share as memory is in short supply in the new world of AI. And that company is the latest company to become have a $1 trillion market capitalization. Market really not going anywhere today, even though oil has come down another 3%. Dow up 210, 50,671. NASDAQ down 96. The S&P is down 11 points. Gold down 1.5% at $44.30 an ounce. Oil down 3% at $90 a barrel. 10-year bond yield 4.47.
4: All right. Thank you so much, Kelly. We appreciate it. Time now for your talk back responses. The clip was with Sam Altman, OpenAI CEO, the maker of ChatGPT. And he said, in the future, intelligence is going to be like energy or water. You'll purchase it from us. To do with what you want on a meter. Yeah.
2: It's the American way now, right?
4: It's very off-putting for people to hear that, you know, you're going to turn information that right now they can get pretty much for free into something they have to pay for in the future. But we wanted to ask you, are we heading toward a future where intelligence itself becomes a product controlled by big tech? Or is AI simply the next tool that people will pay for like any other service? And from the text line, if this is the direction we're heading where I have to pay for intelligence, as you call it, then I simply won't take part in it. I will not pay to look up information on the internet. Everything was fine until OpenAI, Gemini, and this other stuff came along. And another, ridiculous, I'll pay for schools and libraries, not for a for-profit company.
2: One more for you this morning. Until some sensible regulation on AI happens, I can't see it moving forward. At this pace, things are already out of control because the cat's out of the bag now. Danger is already showing up in areas that cannot be controlled.
4: All right. Well, that leads us into our top story coming up at the bottom of the hour, because it has to do with AI and a new pilot project in which AI, an artificial intelligence tool, is being used in California courts.
2: Oh.
4: And this is concerning to many. They're saying, you know what, there's still some issues with bias with AI, depending on which tool you're using. But judges are using it to draft rulings and to review cases.
2: Didn't a lawyer try a case, or did something with AI not too long ago and got busted for it?
4: In Northern California, yeah. This was this happened in a prosecutor's office regionally. And yes, there were some people there that used AI, and the AI hallucinated, as it's called.
2: That's right.
4: Which
2: That's
4: means right. makes stuff up. And that made it into some court filings. And yeah, there were some attorneys in hot water over that. So anyway, this new AI tool, though, is something they are testing in California courts. It's not for criminal trials yet, but they're looking at possible expansion, which means AI could be in charge of your freedom or someone's freedom. So we'll talk about all of that and get your other top story.
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4: 8:30 is the time. This Wednesday, May 27th, AI in the courtroom. A pilot project in California courts could one day have AI deciding your freedom. A new center at UC Davis will explore robotics, artificial intelligence, water efficiency, and sustainable farming. And a week after the school was saved by the county, they've announced some layoffs at Highlands Community Charter. Those stories straight ahead. Let's get outside and check traffic with Roy Lamella.
11: 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A little sluggish coming out of West Sacramento on westbound 50, starting after Jefferson Boulevard to the merge with 80. And then traveling onto the Yolo Causeway, westbound 80 starts to slow at the merge with 50 to the beginning of the causeway. 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
0: Partly sunny, comfortable today with highs in the low to mid-70s. Mostly cloudy, a passing shower too late tonight. Lows in the mid-50s. Still cool with clouds breaking for some sun on Thursday. A passing shower in the morning, then a thunderstorm in spots for the afternoon. Highs in the mid and upper 70s. I'm AccuWeather meteorologist Jason Katarina on KFBK, Sacramento's News Radio.
4: 58 degrees in Sacramento with our top story at the bottom of the hour. California courts are beginning to test artificial intelligence tools that could one day help judges draft rulings and review cases, including perhaps criminal matters where people's freedom is at stake. KFBK's Daniel Martindale with more.
10: A new Cal Matters investigation says California courts are testing an AI tool designed to help judges summarize motions, draft research memos, and assist with legal analysis, with possible expansion into criminal and family courts already under discussion. The AI system, called Learned Hand, is being tested in Los Angeles and Riverside counties. Critics warn the technology can hallucinate facts, reinforce racial bias, and weaken human judgment in high-stakes cases involving liberty and constitutional rights. Supporters argue AI can help overwhelm courts, reduce backlogs, and improve efficiency. But officials say the technology remains in a limited testing phase and would not be expanded until court leadership is confident in its accuracy and reliability. Daniel Martindale, KFBK, Sacramento's News Radio.
4: Now, for more of what matters this morning, here's Mark Dembski.
2: Good morning to you, Christina. UC Davis has recently opened a new $66 million agricultural research center aimed at advancing food production and sustainability technology. KFBK's Emily Lotz with the details.
12: The new Resnick Center for Agricultural Innovation is a 34,000 square foot facility on the UC Davis campus designed to support research in robotics, artificial intelligence, water efficiency, and sustainable farming. University leaders say the center will help scientists and students develop solutions for global food and environmental challenges while expanding research into agricultural waste recycling and energy efficiency. The project was backed in part by a $40 million donation from Stuart and Linda Resnick of the Wonderful Company. Officials say the facility is expected to be fully occupied this fall. Emily Lotz, KFBK, Sacramento's News Radio.
2: Nearly 80 employees are facing layoffs this morning at the Highlands Community Charter and Technical Schools. KFBK's Kevin Tripp reports.
14: It comes a week after the Sacramento County Board of Education voted 4-3 to keep the schools open. That vote overturned a decision by the Twin Rivers Unified School District to revoke the charter at Highlands and close it down. Earlier this year, ABC 10 reported that the school improperly received about $180 million in taxpayer money. A state audit also revealed teachers without credentials and spending on luxury trips. The school says it's made significant changes. It's still possible for the California State Board of Education to strip Highlands of its charter. Kevin Tripp, KFBK, Sacramento's News Radio.
2: This morning, Iran is threatening retaliation after the U.S. military carried out what it called self-defense strikes against Iranian missile launch sites and naval assets near the Strait of Hormuz. Mark Mayfield reports.
3: U.S. Central Command spokesperson Timothy Hawkins said that the action was taken to protect U.S. personnel from imminent threats posed by Iranian forces. Iran's Islamic Revolutionary Guard Corps says it has the legitimate right to respond to anything it said is a violation of the ceasefire. Hawkins says the strikes targeted missile positions as well as Iranian boats attempting to lay naval mines in the area. He added that U.S. forces are defending their troops while exercising restraint during the ongoing ceasefire. I'm Mark Mayfield.
2: American Airlines joining the growing list now of airlines turning to Starlink to dramatically improve in-flight Wi-Fi speeds and reliability. Tammy Trujillo with the details.
4: The carrier says it plans to install the SpaceX internet provider on over 500 of its Airbus planes starting early next year. American began offering complimentary Wi-Fi for its frequent flyers back in January. The announcement comes as SpaceX is preparing to go public next month in what could be the biggest IPO ever. I'm Tammy Trujillo.
2: NASA getting closer to naming the astronauts for its next Artemis mission, the program designed to return humans to the moon for the first time since Apollo. Rory O'Neill reports.
15: NASA will reveal the names of the four Artemis 3 crew members on June 9th. Next year's mission, to fly an Orion space capsule around the Earth and test docking capabilities with commercial systems that will be needed to land on the moon. The Artemis 4 mission will put new footprints on the moon in 2028. On Tuesday, NASA gave more details on their 7-year, $20 billion plan to build a lunar base, with some preliminary supply flights launching later this year. I'm Rory O'Neill.
2: Time now, 8:35 here on your Wednesday morning. 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
16: ABC News, I'm Sherry Preston. As a cabinet meeting is about to convene at the White House, the Trump administration is still expressing optimism on ongoing discussions with Iran. ABC Chief Foreign Correspondent Ian Pannell is in Israel with the latest.
17: The discussions that are ongoing right now is basically to try and lift the siege of the Strait of Hormuz, the restrictions put in place by Iran, and to allow the U.S. naval blockade to be withdrawn. What it doesn't resolve are the outstanding issues, the ones that existed before, during the war, and throughout this ceasefire, primarily Iran's nuclear program.
16: Nine people are still missing after a paper mill tank implosion in Washington state. Recovery teams say there's no hope of finding any more survivors. One person is confirmed to have died. Nine others were hospitalized. Uganda has closed its border with Congo as the cases of Ebola surge. There are suspected to be nearly 1,000 infections so far. This is ABC News.
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28: I would like to be remembered as somebody who his paramount thing is that he wants to help people.
4: Matthew Perry's personal assistant is set to be sentenced today over his involvement in the actor's overdose death. Kenneth Iwamasa pleaded guilty in August of 2024 to a count of conspiracy to distribute ketamine. He was working as a live-in assistant when the former Friends actor died in October of 2023. He is the last of five defendants indicted in the case to be sentenced.
2: Yeah, the amount of people involved with, obviously, Matthew Perry's addiction.
4: Yes.
2: But that helped him.
4: I know. Get the ketamine, even including like people in the medical industry.
2: Yep. Yeah.
4: All right. Let's get outside and check traffic. Roy Lamella is standing by.
11: 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It's been looking good the past half hour on westbound 80s. You're coming in from Roselle. No delays now on a 10-minute ride for you there. Still running a little sluggish though on the Cap City Freeway. 13 minutes from the split to downtown. Most of the sluggish traffic between the split with 80 and the American River. Coming up from Elk Grove, northbound 5, still running below the limit. This time around, starting at the 43rd Avenue on-ramp, it continues all the way up towards J Street, the downtown area. A 20-minute ride up northbound 99 with a sloped patches between Mack Road, and that continues up towards Fruit Ridge. As you're coming in from Folsom, westbound 50, been looking good for most of the morning here. An 18-minute ride into Sacramento. Southbound 5, still running a little slow between I-80 and Garden Highway, and then slow on the southbound 5 connector ramp to eastbound 50. But right now, from Woodland to downtown, 20 minutes. Coming in from Davis, 17 minutes on eastbound 80. Looking good across the causeway. Also, West Sacramento, no delays, just a little slow on the WX between I-5 and 15th Street. 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
4: We're seeing some sunshine today, and we'll have a high near 71 degrees. Tonight, a slight chance of rain before 8 p.m., mostly cloudy overnight with a low of 53. Then tomorrow, mostly sunny with a high near 76 degrees. And currently, we have 58 in Sacramento.
2: Right now, a little news from your neighborhood brought to you by Kitchen Mart. Kitchen and bath remodeling, celebrating 50 years of craftsmanship. The Sacramento Observer is where we get this little tidbit. A Midtown Sacramento cat taking aim at a world record for the longest jump by a feline. That's right, a black cat named Smino has reportedly leaped 104 inches during training. How about that? Training your cat, huh? Topping the current Guinness Book of World Records mark of just under 102 inches. The cat's owner says the rescue cat from Front Street Animal Shelter has been training for months now and has gained a following online for its athletic jumps and tricks. He says they still need to submit official evidence to Guinness for the jump to become official. But
4: okay.
2: Maybe Someday, Smino will be in the record books.
4: Maybe, maybe. We're seeing more candidates from famous political families running in this year's midterms. Jared Kofsky on the Nepo Babies of the midterm next.
9: Coming up.
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2: The leader of one of the nation's largest teachers unions calling for stricter limits on technology in schools, for keeping students from using computers in class until third grade, banning AI tools for elementary school students, and blocking social chatbot apps for kids under 16.
4: Jared Kofsky, ABC News campaign reporter out of New York, joins us now. Jared, we're seeing more candidates from famous political families running in this year's midterms. Are voters embracing familiar names right now, or are they pushing back on these political dynasties?
14: Well, so far they seem to be embracing the familiar names. We saw just recently Jim Kingston ran for Congress in Georgia. His father, of course, was a Georgia congressman in the same district, and he won in the GOP primary by an overwhelming majority. But it remains to be seen just how much support people will get across the aisle, but there are lots of primaries coming up that are going to test that.
4: Okay, so candidates tied to big names like Kennedy or Bush or Pelosi instantly have fundraising and recognition advantages, but does that also create some higher expectations or more scrutiny?
14: It can, because on the one hand, some candidates are dealing with having to sort of be held accountable for actions that they're not responsible for, that their parents might have done or their aunts or their uncles. But in some cases, it can be, you know, a blessing and a curse. There are lots of candidates we've seen, like Jack Schlossberg in New York, for instance. His grandfather was President John F. Kennedy. He's running on the Kennedy legacy and making it pretty clear that he's trying to associate himself with his grandfather. In other cases, you look at, you know, Jonathan Bush, for instance, member of the prominent Bush family, cousin of G.W. W. Bush. He is running for governor of Maine, and he's trying to distance himself and associate himself with the modern Republican Party.
4: So many voters have said, look, we want an outsider, something fresh. So how are these so-called Nepo baby candidates trying to convince voters that they have earned this on their own?
14: Well, a lot of them are actually trying to portray themselves as outsiders. And it's interesting when they have the familiar last name of trying to use the outsider approach. But we've seen time and time again, a lot of these people saying, look, I might have a famous last name, but I worked in business. I was in the military. And we're seeing that a lot in some of these races. I mean, Christine Pelosi, for instance, in California, you know, her mother, former Speaker of the House, Nancy Pelosi, she's running as a state senator. And, you know, she's trying to kind of create her own image there. Other candidates, though, are trying to align themselves with their legacies. They put in their campaign bio pages and their websites sometimes that come from a rich legacy of public service. That's the case with the Sununus in New Hampshire, for instance, a very famous political family.
4: Do you think these political legacies still carry the same power they once did? Because there are a lot of younger voters. They don't remember when Kennedy was in office. I mean, some of them don't even remember when George W. Bush was in office. Are they less impressed by famous last names?
14: It's interesting because a lot of researchers say that, as expected, for older voters, they might be like, okay, I remember the

0: Days of Bush. I remember the days of Kennedy. I remember, you know, all of these presidencies, or they remember certain governors, and for them it brings back old times. But in other cases, as you mentioned earlier, it can actually be easier for younger voters because maybe they've heard positive things about another era that they weren't alive for, and they're like, okay, if I don't like what's happening now, maybe there was another time in U.S. history that we can go back to. And also for older voters, they might look at some of these candidates and maybe they didn't have the best impression of their grandfather when they were alive to witness that person be in office. So it really depends on the candidate, but right now we're just seeing this major resurgence of all these prominent names.
1: All right, thank you. That's ABC News campaign reporter Jared Kofsky. Let's get a check on traffic now with Roy Lamella.
2: 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Got some delays on the WX going eastbound on Highway 50. There was an earlier accident that was on the right shoulder. A tow truck was on the scene. Actually, it was a flatbed tow truck. They had to clear the two-car crash out of the right shoulder. CHP was blocking the right lane, but they just cleared everything off the right shoulder, and the right lane is back open right now. But you're still slow, starting at I-5 all the way out to 15th Street. Traveling up the Cap City Freeway going northbound, seeing it slow for just before N Street that continues to Exposition Boulevard. Southbound, a couple stretches of sluggish traffic from the split with 80 to Fulton Avenue, then again after the Marconi curve, all the way down towards the American River. You think a ticket for not wearing your seatbelt is the worst that could happen until you get in a crash. Suddenly a ticket doesn't seem so bad. Click it or ticket paid for by the National Highway Traffic Safety Administration. Traffic on the 10s every 10 minutes, mornings and afternoons. Roy Lamilla, KPK News Radio, 93.1 FM, 1530 AM.
3: Partly sunny, comfortable today with highs in the low to mid 70s. Mostly cloudy, a passing shower too late tonight. Lows in the mid 50s. Still cool with clouds breaking for some sun on Thursday. A passing shower in the morning, then a thunderstorm in spots for the afternoon. Highs in the mid and upper 70s. I'm AccuWeather meteorologist Jason Caterina on KFBK, Sacramento's news radio.
1: Or at 58 degrees in Sacramento, and time to get over to Cap Trust, where we check in with Kelly Brothers. Where do you want to start, Kelly?
4: Some new student housing going up near Sac State, it appears. This is according to the Sac Business Journal. This would be a new project on Elvis Avenue, recently sold. They're pulling permits. They expect to begin construction by fall. It would have 165 units, 595 beds, be six stories tall. So new housing going in very, very close to Sac State. Market overall today not moving too far, despite the fact that oil is down again. Oil is down about 4%. It's below $90 a barrel. There's a lot of projections as to if we can cut a deal with Iran, how quickly the Strait of Hormuz could open, and how quickly we could see prices come down. And that'd be a relief for a lot of people, not just at the pump, but in terms of the overall inflation numbers as well. And the stock of the day, Micron Technology. They passed $1 trillion of valuation yesterday. They're based in Boise, Idaho. They make memory chips, and that stock is not in the last year, not up 9%, not up 90%, up 900%. That's right. Oof. It was under $100 a share a year ago. Now it is above $900 a share. Dow up 160, 50,626. NASDAQ down 80. The S&P down 10 points. Gold down 65 at $44.37 an ounce. I've told you about oil. 10-year bond yield, 4.48.
1: All right. Thank you so much, Kelly. Appreciate it. Time now to get over to Sam Shane. He's with the Shane Reaction, which you can catch every day at noon right here on KFBK. Good morning to you, Sam.
5: Good morning, Christina. Well, it looks like we're going to have another option for coffee for all you coffee lovers out there, a rising coffee competitor. Looks like they're going to be giving Starbucks and Dunkin' Donuts and Pete's and Dutch Bros and so on a little run for their money. The name of the company is called Seven Brew Coffee. They are a chain that's been based in Rogers, Arkansas, now expanding all across the country. They're looking at least three new stores in California. Two have been proposed for Visalia and another one in Roseville. There's another shop potentially in Clovis. Seven Brew, by the way, was founded by a guy named Ron Kroom. The first store opened in Rogers, Arkansas in 2017. Here we are 9 years later, and they're already expanding into California, so you can look forward to that. And then, Christina, how about this one? California Post is reporting this morning that California Governor Gavin Newsom wants California taxpayers to spend $33,000 on an official portrait of him.
1: Wow. That's 30. How much? $33,000?
5: $33,000. That better be a good one.
1: Wow.
5: And the

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27: It is Wednesday, May 27th. Let's get you a check on traffic with Roy Lamella.
28: 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Running a little sluggish in a couple of stretches on westbound 50 from the Cap City Freeway all the way out towards the merge with 80.

0: On the YOLO Causeway, you're slow from the merge with 50 to the middle of the causeway. 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
1: Currently a 20% chance of rain after 1 o'clock today, then partly sunny with a high near 71, currently 58, in Sacramento. President Trump is holding his 12th cabinet meeting. He's had lots of cabinet meetings. He's setting up the agenda for today. Right now he's talking about drug prices and Trump RX. Let's listen in for a moment.
2: Every single country agreed, and every drug company agreed. So we have most favored nations. So we were paying the highest drug prices in the world. Now we're paying the lowest drug prices in the world. So that pill that I talked about, we go from $10 to $20. The world is bigger than the U.S. Hard to believe, but it's true. So it's not like you cut it in the middle. You just had to go up a little bit, but a little bit is a doubling of a price. So a little bit's a lot. So the pill would go from $10 to $20. And we'd go from $130 to $20. Think of that. So we would get, if you remember, some of you were at the news conference I had in my first term where I got the prices down 0.125%, 1/4, 1/8.
1: All right, you're listening to President Trump as he gets his cabinet meeting started. We expect that the cabinet secretaries will be addressing the economy, talking about Iran, maybe some fraud investigations that have been spearheaded by Vice President J.D. Vance. Some of those fraud investigations have happened here in California. We're going to keep an eye on that and have, of course, any developments from that cabinet meeting a little bit later on today. You can probably get those with Kitty O'Neill and, of course, in our news reports throughout the day. Today, we're excited for Sacramento in Progress and this big announcement that's going to happen tomorrow, Mark.
3: Yeah, absolutely. So Major League Baseball's expansion bid for Sacramento is going to be announced by city leaders. Both the West Sacramento and Sacramento mayors are going to be there. Barry Broom from the Greater Sacramento Economic Council. Dusty Baker will be there. Derek Lee, a couple of former big leaguers as well. All on this committee and some others to announce the plans. We think the land is going to be where the parking lot is now. We think that in terms of ownership group, there are hints anyway that it is a local group. We will find out hopefully all those details tomorrow. Still a lot of questions. So you get a lot of answers tomorrow, hopefully. And then there's going to be more questions. But the process, Christina, goes, you know, they want to expand by 2029. Mm-hmm. That's what the commissioner wants. Realistically, though, baseball insiders are saying maybe this team won't play until 2032 or 2033 because of stadium and all that. We're going to have that press conference tomorrow live at 10:30 in the morning. So,
1: okay, excellent. We look forward to that. A couple of other local stories we're following today. Searchers are working to find a hiker who's gone missing in the El Dorado County Desolation Wilderness. He's a 60-year-old man. He set off on Monday. People haven't seen him. So that is a search that is happening at this hour. And also the glassy winged sharpshooter showing up on some grapevines sold through Costco stores in Northern California. This is very bad for the wine industry. They're really grape growers are on high alert to look out for this. So more on all of those stories coming up later on today on KFPK. We thank you so much for being here. For Mark Dembski, I'm Christina Mendonca. You have a great day.
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0: Wednesday, Clay and Buck, we appreciate all of you hanging out with us. Results rolling in last night from the Texas runoff. Congratulations to Ken Paxton. Buck, he won by hundreds of thousands of votes, roughly 65% of the overall vote to 35%. John Cornyn, longtime incumbent senator, Republican from Texas, he's out joining Bill Cassidy, longtime senator from the state of Louisiana. That is the first time that incumbent senators have lost primary since 2012. We will get into many different aspects of that now. Paxton against Tallarico, how we see that going. But as we are speaking to all of you right now, President Trump is having a live cabinet meeting and he is speaking. Let's go join the president talking about Iran and many other different issues right now, live. Let's join in progress, President Trump.
1: I'm proud of you guys. In 2 months, we've exposed tens of billions of dollars of defrauded taxpayer money, prosecuted numerous fraudsters, and stopped billions of suspicious payments, very suspicious. Oh, you haven't seen anything yet? Well, you see, I'm getting reports from Todd, from JD. I've never seen anything like it. The kind of just hundreds of billions of dollars was stolen. And no other administration would do what we're doing. Just let it go. Everybody was getting rich. And I think we have a chance to save Social Security without doing anything to it by just the numbers of fraudulent people on Social Security, people that are 115 years old, 125 years old, getting payments. It's funny, I said, oh, do those payments get turned back? No, they accept them. Well, somebody's getting the payment. It's not a person that's 125 years old. But that's the least of it. The numbers that we're finding out, we have great people in Social Security. We're going to make our Social Security so strong, so good, that you've never seen anything like it. We're going to protect. I said right from the beginning, we're going to protect our people in Social Security. If the Democrats ever got in, you wouldn't have said Social Security would be bankrupt. People wouldn't be getting anything. Last week, they took down two of the largest Medicaid fraud cases in Minnesota history, as well as the largest autism fraud case ever charged by the federal government. You saw that with millions of dollars just being stolen. Everybody had autism. Everybody had autism, they said. It was incredible, actually. And I really, I mean, I've just seen so much. I see what they're doing. You haven't seen anything yet. So congratulations, JD. Be vicious like they are. They're violent people. They're violent, vicious scum. Before asking Vice President Vance to speak about these efforts, I want to express our tremendous gratitude to our outgoing Director of National Intelligence, Tulsi Gabbard, who's a terrific person, actually. Up with some findings that were pretty good. And Tulsi's worked tirelessly to restore trust and focus on the intelligence and with the intelligence community. They all respected her. They listened to her. She gave us leads that were pretty much people thought they were dead and they weren't dead. They were right there. And she was able to expose a lot of things that we used at the FBI with Cash and with Todd and with JD and everybody else. It was amazing. She dramatically reformed the Office of Director of National Intelligence and cutting the staff by 40%, and she prevented countless terrorists and cartel members from entering the United States. She exposed mountains of evidence related to the Russia hoax, one of the probably the greatest hoax in the history of our country. Although, when you look at the fraud coming out, there's a lot of them. I mean, honestly, there's a lot of them, but the Russia hoax, a great hoax, a very dangerous hoax, too, and revoked security clearances of officials involved, and she declassified numerous historic documents of special public interest, including related to the JFK and RFK assassinations, which everybody wanted to see, and we're now releasing a lot of things having to do with space, you know. It's people are very interested in it. It actually became the number one topic. We're releasing a lot of information having to do with extraterrestrial things, and people are totally fascinated by it. It's amazing. I wasn't sure if they would enjoy it. It's literally trending number one. Can you believe it? So a lot of people out there are like it. But we're releasing all of that information. And Tulsi, we're praying for you and for your husband. Her husband's not feeling great, but he's going to feel great soon. You're going to make him, you're going to get him better. And he's a wonderful guy. So just say hello and thank you for the great work you've done. We appreciate it. Thank you very much. And now I'd like to ask J.D. to say a few words about the war on fraud, followed by Acting Attorney General Todd Blanche, who's doing fantastically, and Secretary of State Marco Rubio, another one. I mean, we have great people. And the Secretary of War, Pete Hegseth, Central Casting. He loves war. I don't like it. He's a good man, that one. And Scott Bessent, you talk about a guy doing a job. Been fantastic. Thank you, Scott. Really fantastic. And a lot of the success that we're having with other countries is what you've been able to do and find. And SBA Administrator Kelly Loeffler and all of the people here have been great. We're going to just do those few, and maybe if you have some questions, we'll go to others. But everybody around here has got a lot to say, but we did that once, and it lasted for like 4 or 5 hours. It was a little much. We want to be open. So now, if I do this way, they'll say, he didn't let anybody talk. But let's start with J.D., and you can talk about a really, really important thing, bringing our country back to honesty. A tremendous amount of money is involved. Thank you. Go ahead. Thank you.
2: Yes, sir. Well, first of all, thank you for your
0: leadership.
2: I think
0: let's come back in here as everybody else starts to talk. And again, we are getting all of the clips that Trump addressed earlier that are particularly newsworthy as this cabinet meeting is ongoing. Again, biggest story from last night, Ken Paxton crushes John Cornyn. We now have the matchup between Tallarico and Cornyn that is set to go, Buck. But the biggest story out there is, what do you got? Is it?
3: I'm waiting for you to say the Clayism here is that Paxton smoked Cornyn. It wasn't close.
0: Paxton did smoke Cornyn. It was not remotely close.
3: It was an ass kicking.
0: 65-35. He won by around 400,000 votes. And even people out there that expected that Tallarico was going to have a chance, and you're going to hear, I'm just telling you right now, go show up and vote Texans in November. There is no world in which James Tallarico is going to win this race. And I think even people out there that thought, hey, maybe Tallarico is going to win, I think you're going to see Paxton's numbers continue to soar, because I think Paxton is going to bring out the non-traditional Trump voter, meaning people who are not always showing up, the diehard Trump supporter. And I think all of the traditional Republicans are going to show up because he's already won statewide a bunch of different times. So they're going to try to sell you a bill of goods, and they're going to say, oh, Tallarico's going to be close. And oh, Democrats are optimistic that they're going to flip. They're going to raise over $100 million. He's going to spend a ton of money, and he's going to lose by 7 or 8 points. I'm just telling you, Democrats are going to spend. Congratulations, local Texas television stations, radio stations. You guys are going to get a ton of Democrat dollars, and then the outcome is going to be such that he gets smoked. And so I'm just telling you in advance, that is where we are headed there.
3: Here is Cornyn, by the way. This is cut one here. It's probably the last time you're going to hear from Cornyn on the show, I would assume, for a while. Here he is saying about, you know, he got smoked. No big deal. Let's see what happens for him next. Play it.
4: After a public service career lasting more than four decades and 18 consecutive campaign wins, tonight we've come up short in this primary runoff. You know, a few years ago, I had a friend of mine say, you know what makes God laugh? He said, when we make plans. I've spent most of my time in the Senate building the Republican Party in Texas and in the U.S. Senate, and I've always supported the Republican ticket, and I intend
3: to
4: do so.
3: All right, that's enough. Again. So, he gave us a nice concession speech. No, nothing snarky like... what was it? Massey saying that he couldn't find his opponent because he was in Tel Aviv or something. So, you know, There was nothing. I would say this. Corner went out like a gentleman. Guys, credit where it's due. He got absolutely smoked, and he, you know, he stepped aside like a gentleman. So there you have it.
0: Stephen Miller, the gloves are off already. This is very funny. The Democrats tweeted, fired up, ready to go. It's time to take back Texas, with a picture of Tallarico awkwardly standing in front of the Texas state flag. Have you seen this yet, Buck?
3: No.
0: Our buddy, Bloodsport fan, Stephen Miller. The Democrats made history in Texas by nominating their first transgender Senate candidate.
3: Oh, wow. Wow. That's Stephen Miller?
0: Oh, that's Stephen Miller.
3: Miller coming in hot. Stephen coming in Miller. Spicy.
0: Yes, that is. I just retweeted it. That is going to be, I imagine that will get a decent amount of attention. James Tallarico saying, I am not transgender.
3: Did you already play four yet? I wanted it because Paxton, did we play four yet? I can't. We're going so fast here. Paxton saying that about his opponent, Tallarico. Well, you know what's coming. Play four.
5: My opponent is the most extreme radical the Democrats have ever nominated. He's even running a vegan campaign, whatever that is. He goes by a few names that you may all have heard of. Some people know him as Tofu Tallarico. Some people call him Six Gender Jimmy. I've even heard some people call him James Tallarico. And others refer to him simply as Low T Tallarico.
0: This guy is going to get so smoked.
3: He's going to get smoked, but it's nice to see Paxton leaning into this already. And it does go to my core thesis, which I truly believe that I'm not saying it's a direct 100%, obviously, but there is a correlation for male American voters voting Democrat who also have substandard testosterone levels for their age range. I really believe that that's a thing. In fact, I think that a lot of people who look at Jeff Bezos, the more that guy is rocking testosterone, which he obviously is, the more right wing he becomes.
0: Yes.
3: That's not an accident. There's a lot of people like that.
0: I think James Tallarico is going to be another interesting test of Democrats diagnosing their problem, but doing such a poor job being able to speak to normal men that they pick who they think normal men would like. And it's much like Tim Walz. It's who a lesbian would pick to try to appeal to a heterosexual man, because Democrats have so lost normal dudes that they now are in a position where they don't speak the language, and they're trying to translate the language they don't speak into candidates that they pick. And they actually end up doing worse than if they had just picked somebody who's a traditional Democrat. I think what you are going to see slowly, as, by the way, Ken Paxton doing a really good job of just demonstrating how non-Texan the Democrat nominee is. I think what you're going to see, Buck, is as this guy spends more time on the quote unquote national stage, he's going to be a pale version of Beto. Whatever you think about Beto, Beto is probably the best Democrat that could be picked in Texas that would have national appeal and also have some appeal in Texas. Tallarico is going to raise a lot of money nationally and get smoked locally in Texas. And I suspect they've tried to sell this, oh, Paxton's a risky pick. He just won by 400,000 votes in Texas. Okay. He just, in my words, smoked, as Buck got me to say, Ken Paxton. He's going to smoke James Tallarico, too. I just don't have any doubt at all.
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0: Welcome back in here to Clay and Buck. And we've got still going the President of the United States having a cabinet meeting here. Marco Rubio, Secretary of State, is talking right now as we speak to you. We're monitoring this to bring you all of the latest. We'll bring you the highlights, the most important policy pieces of this, and we'll dive into some of it. Obviously, Iran high on the agenda, but also the crime rate nationally, which I still think, Clay, if you had a Democrat administration that could say we have the lowest murder rate in 80 years, 100 years, whatever.
1: 125 years.
0: Oh, there we go.
1: All the way back to 1900, it's never been a lower murder rate ever.
0: So, and you have that after a huge federal initiative to specifically work in, remember, murders aren't happening in rural Montana, okay? Murders are happening overwhelmingly in urban areas, Democrat-controlled urban areas of some states, really the major cities or cities that happen to be plagued by crime, places like Memphis and Baltimore and D.C. and St. Louis and Detroit. And we know all the names. New Orleans. These are all cities with a just chronically high murder rate. And there have been federal resources deployed to bring those down. Trump was speaking about that, Clay. I think we should talk more about it because it's a big win. Safety does matter to everybody. It should be higher on the agenda, I think, for people when they're voting than it has been, and certainly in all these cities. And then here he is. This is 32, Trump on last night's big win, the butt-kicking of Cornyn by Paxton. Play it.
2: So I'm thrilled to welcome everyone to the 12th cabinet meeting of our administration, and we're doing something that no administration's ever done. We're always letting the press join us because we're very open and transparent. We like the word transparent, but we're more transparent than any administration in history. No, to the best of my knowledge, press has never been invited ever to a cabinet meeting for any reason at all. And it's an honor to have you.
0: Okay, that's a different clip, but we'll come back with the one where he says, oh, actually, 32 is the one. Do you guys want to play that one? That would be great.
2: So I'm thrilled to welcome
0: him. Yeah, well, close enough. Close enough. So the idea here, Clay, is he's going through a bunch of major policy issues, and he'll, on the other side, we'll talk about the latest from Trump on Iran. Still don't have a deal. If we had a deal, you'd hear about the deal. So I think the clock is, the time is running a bit short for this to be something that we could all say has been wrapped up quickly and efficiently.
1: Yeah, we'll talk about that. We've got a couple of cuts of the latest on Iran when we come back. But in the meantime, if you're out there right now and you're dealing with tornadoes, or you are super frustrated with what might happen when it comes to being able to communicate, you need to go get Rapid Radios. 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
4: Here are the latest headlines from the KFBK newsroom. California Attorney General Rob Bonta is reviewing complaints alleging that candidates for governor paid social media influencers for endorsements without telling followers. The complaints are mainly handled by the California Fair Political Practices Commission. Bonta says his office is reviewing the matter to determine if the DOJ should also take action. UC Davis has recently opened a new $66 million agricultural research center. The new Resnick Center for Agricultural Innovation is a 34,000-square-foot facility on the UC Davis campus, designed to support research in robotics, artificial intelligence, water efficiency, and sustainable farming.
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4: The A's fell to the Seattle Mariners 4-1 in AL West action in Sacramento. They host the Mariners again this afternoon. Your next update in 30 minutes. I'm Dina Kodiak. 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
5: And at 9:31, traffic is brought to you by Blindster.com. An accident in West Sacramento, westbound 80 just before Enterprise Boulevard. A two-car crash on the right shoulder with CHP on scene. Traffic is slow just after Reed Avenue all the way out to the scene of the crash. And also running a little sluggish on westbound 50 as you're seeing just a little bit of sluggish traffic between Jefferson Boulevard and the merge with 80. As you're coming up the Yolo Causeway, just some minor delays. I'm sorry, the Cap City Freeway, just some minor delays going northbound between the American River and Exposition Boulevard. 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Traffic on the 10s every 10 minutes, mornings and afternoons. 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
6: Partly sunny today, pleasant with highs in the low to mid-70s. Mostly cloudy, a passing shower too late tonight, lows in the mid-50s. Pleasant again for Thursday with clouds breaking for some sun, a passing shower in the morning, then a thunderstorm in spots for the afternoon, highs in the mid and upper 70s. I'm AccuWeather meteorologist Jason Caterina on KFBK.
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0: Welcome back in, Clay and Buck. We're going to hit you with a couple of different cuts from President Trump. Is still talking in the cabinet meeting, and I do think it's worth mentioning. We would go days without seeing Joe Biden, certainly days without Joe Biden responding to any questions at all unscripted from the media. I'm not sure that we've ever had a president who has had more publicly available events where he answers questions than President Trump 2.0. Maybe ever in any of our lives, for better or worse, because some people get fired up about what Trump says in these events, but unscripted, open forums, ask questions of us, ask questions of anybody. Other bit of news, oil has dropped below $90 a barrel. So if you are out there, and by the way, everybody out there, it feels like, has a take on oil and gas, including guy who is out there saying, I don't even know why you're talking about oil and gas prices, which we get. We get every angle of every possible issue. It's dropped below $90. Just to kind of put into perspective, it was $68 a barrel, I believe, Buck, if I remember correctly, on February 28th-ish when we began to bomb. And it is now under $90, which is a $20 increase. Oil and gas prices on the futures market, which is what I'm talking about right now, have declined precipitously. They got up to like $115 or so a barrel, if I'm not mistaken. I'm looking right now to make sure. About $110, $112 bucks recently, and now it's back down to under $90 on optimism that we're going to get some form of deal in the Strait of Hormuz. In other words, and I could be wrong on this, but I think you're going to see oil and gas prices back to roughly where they were by the time people start to vote in February. And this whole storyline of what are people going to talk about, I think, is going to have shifted quite a lot. And it wasn't very long ago, if you remember correctly, when everybody was telling you, oh, the entire midterms are going to be a referendum on ICE and how things are going in Minneapolis, and nobody even talks about it anymore. Okay, having said that, let's see. Trump on Iran. We've got a couple of cuts to play for you that just happened in the last few minutes. Here is cut 33, Trump on Iran.
1: We have the strongest military anywhere in the world, as you know. You saw what we did with Venezuela. That worked out very quickly. And we're doing really equally as well with, but again, people don't want to write about it, with Iran. Iran is very much intent. They want very much to make a deal. So far, they haven't gotten there. We're not satisfied with it, but now we will be. We will be either that or we'll have to just finish the job. But their Navy is gone, as I've said 1,000 times. Their Navy is gone. Their Air Force is gone. Everything's gone, and they're negotiating on fumes. But we'll see what happens. Maybe we have to go back and finish it. Maybe we don't.
0: Okay, that is...
2: I just want to say something on this, because I think the president, look, I support him so much in this, and the bold action in Venezuela was amazing. Might have made things seem a little bit too easy for Iran, different ball of wax, and it might have created a little overconfidence in this. I think the challenge here, Clay, is I don't think Iran is scared about airstrikes that may come next. I just don't think that that's realistic. And so they have withstood if I'm an Iranian, let me put it to you this way. If I'm the current head of the IRGC, whoever that is, you know, Reza Mohammed something or other. Okay. If I'm this guy and I'm in charge of the IRGC and I'm thinking what's next, I now have a clock in my head, because everybody knows they can follow American politics as well. Gas price is up. Is it still up about 50%, Clay? What was the late? You're watching this very
0: 20.
2: Closely.
0: Honestly, on the market right now, it is up about $1.50-ish. But the price of oil and gas futures. 50%.
2: 50%. Okay. So it's up 50%. So they're looking at the oil and gas futures. They're looking at this and they're saying, we withstood all of that. Now we're in the negotiation phase. The regional allies are going to have far less stomach for continued airstrikes after this. They have also, I think, unfortunately, learned a lot about how we can hit them and where we can hit them. And the fundamental problem we have is not that their Navy and their Air Force and their air defense systems have been taken out or not. Clay, it's that to control the ground, you need to have people on the ground with guns. And we don't have that. And they do. And we're not going to be able to take out all of the IRGC. I mean, you know, this is an impossible mission. It would take forever from the sky. So when he says we're going to go in there again, I have to tell you, I do not think that that is a threat that the Iranians feel. Well, they don't feel threatened by it. I don't think that they think that this is a major. When I say the Iranians, I mean the leadership of the country. They figure, okay, we'll batten down the hatches again. Oil prices, by the way, what do you think happens? We start blowing stuff up again. Oil prices will spike once more. Strait of Hormuz seems even more uncertain. So they're in a tough spot here. I know what Trump is trying to do, and I support the mission, but it's not as easy as we're just going to hit him again and they're going to bend the knee. If that was the way it was, they would have already bent the knee. They're not.
0: What I would say if I were going to give advice to President Trump at this point is get oil prices back to roughly $3 a gallon. For the midterms. Once the midterms are over, if there is an act that you believe is necessary on Iran, go for it. Because you've got a full 2 years at that point in time to solve the issue in Iran if you decide that that is the issue that matters most to you. I think if we get back, and you were asking about oil and gas prices, Buck, they're up right now from $68 to about $88. Right now in the futures market. So if we can get it back down to about $68 or so, $65 a barrel, that would be roughly $3 on average per gallon, which would be a very reasonable, much lower number than what was the average during the Biden tenure. And I think most people out there would say, okay, this is pretty solid, and oil prices would not be a substantial way impacting the midterms. Once you get through the midterms, then you go back out and you do whatever is necessary. I would say this too, Buck. If Trump loses either the House or the Senate, one of the only areas that he's going to have full capacity to act is going to be on foreign affairs. Because anything he tries to do domestically is going to require, to a large extent, congressional passage, and nothing is going to be able to get passed. So we're going to have 2 years of nothing happening. And some of you are going to say, okay, you know, Congress doesn't fix very much. I would submit to you the big issue there is in the Senate getting judges confirmed. I don't particularly care that much about whether the Democrats are going to impeach President Trump a third time. I don't think that's going to play very well politically for them. It's, we know what's going to happen. He's not going to get removed from office. We've already been through impeachment one and impeachment two, which were big stories. I think even a lot of the Democrat media will yawn associated with impeachment three. Senate control matters a great deal. Senate control matters massively. And so if I were advising President Trump, I would say do whatever you have to do to ensure that Republicans have at least 50 votes with JD as the tie break. That would mean losing three or less. And again, if you can go win Michigan, if you can go win Georgia, not only do you end any chance of losing, you're playing a little bit of offense. There's no reason whatsoever that Georgia should have two Democrat senators. That's the biggest failure on the national stage when it comes to the Senate. And by the way, I think this Graham Plattner nomination for Democrats is starting to blow up in their faces. I think that we're going to see Susan Collins win that seat in Maine because she's about as left as a Republican can get, and she's more moderate and fits the people of Maine better than Graham Plattner does.
2: Also, Trump spoke in this press conference just now, which is it still? I'm checking on the streak.
0: Still going.
2: Trump spoke in the press conference about Iran trying to use the midterms as leverage against him for the negotiations going on with respect to Iran. This is cut 34. Play it.
1: It looks like they want to just make a deal. I don't think they have a choice. They're just going back to the internet because they're getting clobbered. Their economy is in free fall. They have 250% inflation. Their money has no value. Their whole economic system is broken down. They thought they were going to outweigh me. You know, we'll outweigh him. He's got the midterms. I don't care about the midterms. Look what happened last night. That was the prelude to the midterms. People understand it. They know that, very simple, Iran cannot have a nuclear weapon. I'm doing that for the world. I'm not doing it just for us. And we've had great support from other nations, by the way. We don't need it at all, but we've had great support from other nations. The problem is you always get the support when you don't need it. When you need it, you don't get the support. With Operation Epic Fury, our warriors are ensuring that the world's number one state sponsor of terror never obtains a nuclear weapon, and they won't.
2: Clegg, I just want to note that it is, before this midterm election, for sure, it is still Trump's GOP. He is the leader of the Republican Party in every sense. He is the de facto and de jure, would that be right? He is the official and spiritual and endorsement, and you go down the list. He is the head of the GOP going into this midterm. It is his party, and we shall see what the results are. I think that if this is to your point about the Senate control in particular, we maintain the Senate, and it's at least a good fight on the House side. I think it's Trump's GOP until the very end. If it's ugly in this midterm, you might start to see some people get a little sassy on the GOP side, a little bit of a defection vibe from some of them with regard to Trump. But we'll have to wait and watch as that plays out.
0: Yeah, January of 2027, the 2028 presidential cycle starts. So you'll start to see a lot of guys and gals announce. They'll start to show up in Iowa. It's going to be stunning how quickly that pivots. But to your point, Buck, Indiana, the state senators got wiped out that had opposed Trump on redistricting. In Texas last night, 64 to 36, nearly a 400,000 vote margin in the Republican primary in favor of Ken Paxton. And down in Louisiana, you saw the defeat of Bill Cassidy. And also in Kentucky, you saw Massey lose. Trump went 4-for-4, and none of those races were particularly close. Massey lost by nearly 10 points in the Kentucky 4 district. We just said 28-point loss for John Cornyn. Louisiana was not close. Those guys, I mean, Louisiana, Cassidy didn't even make the runoff. He finished third. It is Trump's party. And that's why I would suggest let's get things resolved for the short term in Iran. Let's get gas prices back down. Once the midterms are over, if you feel like you need to go back in and do more things in Iran, go for it, because you're going to have free reign foreign policy wise for the next couple of years. 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
2: Welcome back in here to Clay and Buck. Just to give you guys a little bit of a sense of where everything is going here, we have Brinker Harding joining us in the next hour. He is a Republican nominee for that second congressional district in Nebraska. Clay, that is the possibly problematic Nebraska district, right? The one that could go either way.
0: Don Bacon has been representing the Nebraska district that is Omaha, the KFAB audience, if Republicans hold that seat, and we're going to talk about that with Brinker Harding, then the math starts to become very difficult because there aren't actually the numbers that I've seen, Buck, on the House suggests that with redistricting now having taken place, there's only about 17 or 18 true up in the air, could go either way districts. So I think the era of, hey, somebody picked up 30 seats, somebody picked up 40 seats, is basically gone. And essentially,

0: as well. So it's a split district, and we'll see what needs to happen in Omaha for that to stay in Republican hands.
1: We're also going to be giving some equal time to gubernatorial candidate for Florida, Jay Collins, who's lieutenant governor right now. He's a veteran. He's a good man. He's a current lieutenant governor of my great state of Florida. He plays really second state, if you will. And we'll have him on to talk about how he's running. We've had Byron Donalds on. We've had the other candidate on. We've had all of the... who was the other guy?
0: He's not going to win.
1: I didn't mean to do that.
0: We're going
1: to
0: give everybody equal time. Byron Donalds is going to be the next governor of Florida. I'm just telling all of you, Byron Donalds is going to win. August is the primary. You go vote. Pick your preferred candidate. Byron Donalds is going to be the next governor of the state of Florida. So, but we're going to allow everybody to make their case and convince you that that is not the choice that you should go on.
1: The other one. There's a third guy
0: We had somebody else on.
1: We know Jay Collins. He's going to be on the third hour. He's the lieutenant governor. He's a good man. There's somebody else we had on. We just got to say his name, guys. I can't just leave him out there.
0: No, it's all. This is all Buck's fault. This is my. To remember it.
1: Who is the other guy? He's running other for guy. Governor. He's got 1%. He's at 1%.
2: Speaking truth and having fun. Clay Travis and Buck Sexton.
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17: From ABC News, I'm Michelle Franzen. Hosting members of his cabinet at the White House, President Trump says Iran wants to make a deal and is in negotiating on fumes.

0: Muslims.
1: They want to make a deal. I don't think they have a choice.
2: But Iranian state media reports Iran is standing firm in a memo sent to the U.S., making no mention of giving up its nuclear program, and says Iran will continue to control the Strait of Hormuz. ABC's Ian Pannell is in Israel with reaction.
3: The White House, the Trump administration, keep voicing optimism that a deal is close at hand. But if you actually look at the facts on the ground, over the last few days, we've seen U.S. strikes in Iran, Iran vowing to retaliate, an increase in Israeli strikes in Lebanon, the Iranian-backed proxy group Hezbollah firing back here in Israel.
2: The CDC continuing to monitor key airports around the country for travelers coming from Central Africa, which is dealing with an Ebola outbreak. At today's cabinet meeting, State Secretary Marco Rubio says his department, along with health officials and airports, are remaining vigilant.
4: We cannot and will not allow any cases of Ebola to enter the United States.
2: The CDC now sending an urgent request for its agency to recruit personnel to help screen travelers at key airports. In Washington state, one person is dead. Nine others are still unaccounted for following that paper mill tank rupture in Longview, south of Olympia. ABC's Melissa Adan is on scene.
5: The facility, which employs about 1,000 people, makes a variety of paper goods. Officials say the 900,000-gallon tank contains white liquor, a mixture of chemicals that can burn the skin or burn the lungs if inhaled. Efforts to find other victims temporarily called off overnight because the chemicals remaining in the tank made it too volatile.
2: A unit of some 2,200 Marines pulling out of the Caribbean following an abnormally long 10-month deployment, which typically lasts 7 months. That unit, which has air, sea, and ground power, scheduled to return home to Camp Lejeune, North Carolina. 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
7: Here are the latest headlines from the KFBK newsroom. Animals rescued from abusive situations may be able to find new and safe homes sooner under a bill making its way through Sacramento.
8: It's called the Justice for Seized Animals Act, and it passed the state assembly this week by a unanimous 62-0 vote. If it passes, it would allow animals seized in animal cruelty cases to be adopted more quickly. Technically, these animals are considered evidence, and right now they can be stuck in shelters for months or even years while criminal cases proceed. The bill now heads to the state Senate and is expected to be considered next month. I'm Tammy Trujillo.
7: Nearly 80 employees are facing layoffs at the Highlands Community Charter and Technical Schools. It comes a week after the Sacramento County Board of Education voted 4-3 to keep the schools open. That vote overturned a decision by the Twin Rivers Unified School District to revoke the charter at Highlands and close it down. Earlier this year, the school reportedly improperly received about $180 million in taxpayer money. A state audit also revealed teachers without credentials and spending on luxury trips. Rescue crews are searching for a hiker deep in the Sierra who failed to return after a trip in the mountains above Lake Tahoe. The El Dorado County Sheriff's Office says Jason Coffrin did not return after hiking from Fallen Leaf Lake and into the Desolation Wilderness. Your next update in 30 minutes. I'm Dina Kodiak. 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
9: It's 10:03 and we're taking a look at northbound 99. Looks like it's a little sluggish before 12th Avenue all the way up towards Highway 50 and then continues slow on the North 99 connector ramp to westbound 50, just some heavy traffic on the ramp itself there. As you're making way up the Cap City Freeway going northbound, just a little below the limit after the E Street on-ramp, it continues to Exposition Boulevard. And after that slowdown, looks good all the way up towards the merge with 80. Traffic on the 10s every 10 minutes, mornings and afternoons. Roy LaMilla, KPK News Radio, 93.1 FM, 1530 AM.
10: Partly sunny, comfortable today with highs in the low to mid-70s. Mostly cloudy, a passing shower too late tonight. Lows in the mid-50s. Still cool with clouds breaking for some sun on Thursday. A passing shower in the morning, then a thunderstorm in spots for the afternoon. Highs in the mid and upper 70s. I'm AccuWeather meteorologist Jason Caterina on KFBK, Sacramento's News Radio.
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16: Second hour of Clay and Buck kicks off right now, and a shout out to Paul Renner, who is running for governor in Florida. And sorry about that, Paul, from before. It is Paul Renner that we had on, so... We have had on Paul Renner. We've had Jay Collins, who's coming back on. We've had Byron Donalds many times. Equal time here on Clay and Buck for the Florida governor's race. I just think Florida is in such a great spot. You know, it's a golden age here, truly. And I think there's nothing but sunny skies ahead. Let's avoid any tropical storms of socialism, if you will. Let's stay away from the left-wing lunacy that has ruined so many other states. With this in mind, Clay, I would like to address something that Trump spoke about in the last hour, and it had to do with the current state of crime in the country and where things are. As you pointed out, we have a 100, and guys, can you actually pull from that press conference Trump speaking about it? Because I was listening in real time, and he spoke about how things have gone so well, and remember, it's not just that things have gone well, because what the Democrats are going to say about this is it was already trending this way, it has nothing to do with Trump and everything else. Meanwhile, we were here a year ago and a couple of months maybe, almost exactly a year ago, I think, if we go back to the original conversations about this, Clay, and Trump was saying, we're going to bring violent crime down. We're going to have the FBI embedding with local law enforcement in very high crime cities. Memphis and D.C. D.C. was particularly ripe for this kind of approach because it's that federal protectorate, you know, federal jurisdiction. So that was pretty easy. That was pretty easy to implement, but it was still a great move for Trump to do it. And as I said from the beginning, Clay, Mayor Bowser was perfectly happy to sit back, you know, make some gripes about it, but sit back and let the federal law enforcement agencies make her city much safer. And it is. And you and I have been in D.C. in the last year a few times each, and D.C. is cleaned up from where it was. Memphis is apparently night and day. By the way, if you're a Memphis caller and you want to just send us a talk back on what it feels like to walk in your downtown at night and have things be, what's the murder rate down? 60% or something? I mean, huge. These are the kind of numbers that if, just for the city of Memphis, these are the kind of numbers that if you were a mayor running on reelection, all you would do is talk about how much safer your city has gotten. Yes, sir.
17: To speak to DC as today, murder rate is down 46% in D.C. this year compared to last year. D.C. is trending, Buck, for 250th anniversary of our country to have the lowest murder rate in recorded history in the city of Washington. Think about how crazy that is per capita, obviously, because the population in John Wilkes Booth killed Lincoln was not particular, would have been part of the homicide rate, was not particularly large. And as we mentioned about this before, I do think this is significant. The lives that are being saved, young black men. Overwhelmingly, if you look at the data, when the murder rate collapses, young black men are the beneficiaries because they are far more likely to be murdered most of the time by other young black men. So when the murder rate collapses in DC, as you know, Buck, and a lot of our listeners know, it's not suddenly rich people in Georgetown in Northwest DC that are dealing with a lot less violent crime. There aren't a lot of people being murdered on the streets of Georgetown, thankfully, on a regular basis. It's Southeast DC where the murder rate typically is sky high. For those of you who know the DC area, it's down 46% this year. It's an amazing story.
16: And I want to note something else though. While we have a willingness now to, I think, speak more honestly about the violent crime situation, and because the Trump administration has Kash Patel, the FBI, and the people of the FBI working on these task forces, they deserve a lot of credit. You know, a lot of people have been really hard on the rank and file of the FBI, in some cases completely justifiably, if they were involved in harassing and arresting and trying to destroy J6ers who were particularly the nonviolent J6ers, which is a vast majority of them. But there are a lot of FBI agents in cities across the country right now who are working on anti-cartel, anti-gang, anti-violence initiatives, thanks to the Trump administration, that are saving lives and doing really important work. Like the stuff that we want, the FBI under Biden was a tool of political vengeance. The FBI under Trump is being turned toward, I am not saying it is perfect, there's still a lot of stuff that needs to be done at the FBI, and I think Director Patel is working on that. I think Deputy Director Bongino did a lot in that 1 year where he was there to try to help turn things in the right direction. Full credit to both of them. But I think, Clay, that we're willing to now say, hold on a second, it turns out locking up the bad guys and being honest about that makes people safer. Disproportionately makes young black men safer because they are the victims of a lot of these crimes. You've seen a lot of these videos going around lately of what are being called teen takeovers. Teen takeovers. And, you know, Clay, we have video of it, so we can see these, whether it's in Detroit, there was one recently at a beach, and these videos are going viral. Some of them are very recent, maybe some of them are a little bit, you know, some months old or something, but there's this trend of teen takeovers. And I want to read to you what Matt Walsh put out here. Matt Walsh of the Daily Wire, who I think just generally does excellent. He just does excellent work. I have a lot of respect for Matt's analysis and his positions. He wrote on Twitter about one of these. This one was in Detroit, where it says a massive teen takeover at a park in Detroit turned into brawls, smashing windows, and a 16-year-old was shot. Here's what Matt wrote. Please be more specific. These are very clearly, quote, black teen takeovers, because stable households are essentially extinct in the urban black community, and none of these kids have dads at home, end quote. Matt is pointing to something here. I wonder if, as a country, we are allowed to start to have more of a conversation about what is going on with these teen takeovers. Why are there 100, 200, and we say teens, we mean people 15, 16, 17, 18, Clay, who are breaking things, who are becoming violent, who are sometimes attacking law enforcement, who are having to be arrested. And what is the community response to this? What has to happen to get a handle on this situation? Because really what this is just the origins of mob and, sort of mob violence, not mafioso, but mob as in, you know, a group of people being unruly and engaging in riotous behavior. This shouldn't be happening in places.
17: 100%. And here's something that I would say as a parent right now of two teenage boys. Teenage boys are often morons. Everyone who has ever been a teenage boy recognizes that teenage boys are often morons.
16: Clay's teenage boys are like Rhodes Scholars, but put that aside. I've met his kids, but anyway, that's fine. Sure.
17: I'm just saying in general, I'm happy with where they are. We got a graduation tomorrow and we got a kid going off to college, and I'm very happy about how my boys have done. But Buck, you have not yet raised your son to teenage years. But here's something that I would

0: that is very substantial that has changed compared to even when we were teenage kids. Parents can know where their kids are at every moment of every day. And I would argue when, and I'm holding up my phone right here, my whole family, my three boys, my wife, me, we are all connected on Find My Phone. Now, you could argue, oh, that's helicopter parenting. You shouldn't. When we were teenagers, and I guarantee you, Buck, this was your experience, you would leave the house and you would say to mom or dad, hey, I'm going to hang out with my friends. And your mom or dad, you probably didn't even have a cell phone. Your mom or dad really had no idea where you were for the whole evening. It doesn't take a lot of parenting to pull up your phone and check and see where your kid is. I think we have to start in a significant way to have, if we want to continue to drive down violent crime rates and we want kids behaving in a more significant fashion, I think we need to be having conversations about basic parental responsibility. Now, the data reflects that the kids that are going to be arrested for violent crimes, what do you think overwhelmingly shows? Dad's often not home, right? These are often single parent households where mom is trying to keep up, oftentimes with multiple kids. And we've given passes to the parents and just said, well, it's kind of hard to be a parent. I think we need to have a real conversation about this and say, it's not hard to look at your cell phone or call. Every one of these kids has a cell phone. And look at these kids and say, where are you? Why are you there? It's past curfew. You need to be home. And I think we need to start to have significant conversations about parental figures and what their responsibility is when these kids engage in violent acts and when they gather in huge groups to engage in
1: your point there at the end, Clay, is, I mean, this is the time where, as a country, you know, where's the CNN panel on this? Not that anyone watches CNN. But, you know, where is the Washington Post editorial on, hey, if your kid who is, and I, you know, they say teen, and also I'll note this thing where sometimes when they want to create sympathy for somebody who has done something bad, you'll note they'll be like teen arrested in, sometimes these people are 18 or 19 years old, also known as an adult. Yes, technically a teen, but actually an adult. So, and someone who's 16 or 17 can be tried as easily, can be tried as an adult, because you are very close to, you know, we have to draw lines in society, and we do for a whole, you know, for voting and for drinking and all these different things. But, you know, when someone's like 17 and 6 months, it's not, oh, they're just a wayward teen and they went out there and they, you know, threw a rock and hit a cop in the head. Okay. There's a huge failure of behavior and a failure of parenting that is occurring with this. And there's not nearly enough talk about dads being in the home. There's not nearly enough talk about families and having dinner together and spending time together. And, you know, Clay, I can't tell you all the entertainment. I was thinking about this last night. I feel like every show that I ever watch, if there is a family in it, the dynamics are, there's a lot of like broken family, or, you know, you look at like Modern Family. It's like people being remarried and married again and different things and all this stuff. It's really tough to find a show these days. I mean, dare I say something along the lines of like The Cosby Show, where you have a dad. I know, trust me, I am aware of all the, you know, we're all aware of what the issues are with that later on. But I would offer up then Full House, where I believe the mother died of cancer.
0: Every show we grew up watching, there was a father figure in every sitcom that was involved in raising kids. Every single show.
1: One of the reasons why Friday Night Lights for so many of us sticks out as a really great show is that, yeah, it does like Texas Forever and Riggins is an amazing character and all this. The parents in that show are good parents who support each other as husband and wife. They love each other. They love their kids, and they still have to deal with a lot of problems, but they're there. There are no, you know, people, what, someone's going to send me like, I don't know, like Everybody Loves Raymond or something. I mean, there's nothing out there right now that has cultural resonance. Yeah, I was going to say, there's nothing out there that has cultural resonance that is role modeling for people. You got to have families involved with their kids. The whole Democrat left is obsessed with this idea that if we just spend more money on the school system, it's going to make up for deficiencies at home. It's a lie. Every person I know who has ever taught in public school who is not a brainwashed imbecile will tell you, if the parents don't care, Clay, and they're not around, the kids all of a sudden end up at a 400 person teen takeover where people get shot. This is what is happening.
0: Amen. And so I think we need to have a real conversation about this. Now, again, violent crime is going down, but there's always a viral video. Chipotle, even in DC, all of you saw it. Parents need to be held accountable. And I say this as a parent of two teenage boys. If there's a video of my kids throwing chairs in a restaurant in Nashville, you should be like, what the hell is Clay Travis doing that this could happen? That's a very valid parental response. And I would feel like I had failed as a father if I saw something like that happening with one of my kids.
1: We have, if you see a video, and in these videos, the teenagers involved, and to Matt Walsh's point, in the videos that have gone viral recently, that they're overwhelmingly black. I mean, maybe 100% in some of these videos. And I don't hear any conversation from a single Democrat and or a single black leader about this issue in the media anywhere. Full stop. No conversation whatsoever. If I'm wrong, by the way, please point it out and we will amplify it. Show me the person who has a substantial file. Show me the person, Clay, in sports. Show me the person anywhere who wants to speak to fatherlessness and the damage that it does to communities, particularly the black community, but to any community. One of the truisms is that if you eliminate fatherlessness, or rather, if you line this up statistically, the life outcome for somebody who is white in America, black, Hispanic, if there's a father in the home, and a stable family, the life outcomes are overwhelmingly good. If there is no father in the home, the life outcomes get dramatically worse across all racial lines. The point being, the family is such an essential component to all of this. And you almost feel like no one's like, why is no one allowed to talk about this? Or why does no one talk about this in any, speak about this in any meaningful way? You know, as Clay, you've been through this. You know, I'm a new dad and I look at this now and I feel like the influences in the culture all around us are just no accountability. Shove them into the public school system. The public school system will fix it.
0: Right.
1: It absolutely will not.
0: A large part of it is people don't want to attack single parents because moms, by and large, end up raising the kids and a lot of dads are absent. And this is more common in the black community. The reality is, if you just look at basic data, mom and dad at home, both with the kids, the overall outcome for children are infinitely better. And every time you say this, we get deluged with people who are single parents. I'm not attacking single parents. And you may be, look, Barack Obama and Bill Clinton both had basic single moms and they became president of the United States.
1: I do think we need to have a conversation about absentee dads, though. I'm not here to pile on single moms, but I do think absentee dads, there needs to be a chat about this as a country. I think that's fair. I think that's real.
0: If we want to drive down violent crime, the way to do it is for dads to show up and do their jobs. I think that's a huge part of this.
1: Yeah. All right, look, if you follow me on social media, you likely saw a picture of me yesterday holding my one-year-old son, Speed, who is my pride and joy. And he wandered into my podcast studio being very cute, as he does. And that moment, of course, warranted a photo. It's so easy now because the camera's on our phone. But, you know, years and decades ago, 30 years ago with my parents, they didn't have that. Maybe they had a Polaroid. Maybe they had a VHS camcorder. So if you were from the pre-digital age, how do you enjoy that stuff today? 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
0: Welcome back in, Clay and Buck. We are rolling through the program. President Trump just said, Buck, that he's going to attend an NBA Finals game in New York City to see the Knicks play there. That will be a heck of a scene. I'm going to send in the audio. Sports media is going to lose their mind. Oh my goodness, I can't wait to see the reaction. But I want to tell you, if you are out there right now and it is summer and sometimes your kids got summer jobs and maybe they're walking into parking lots late at night outside of a restaurant, outside of a shopping mall, and maybe you've got kids like I do that are going to be headed off to college this fall, you want some peace of mind. This is a great product. Really cool. 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
15: Here are the latest headlines from the KFBK newsroom. California's primary is June 2nd. Polls are open 7 in the morning to 8 in the evening. If you're in line at closing time, you can still vote. If your name isn't on the list, ask for a provisional ballot. You can request a new ballot if you make a mistake. Mail voters can drop ballots at any polling place or vote center. Sign your return envelope so your vote counts. Sacramento may be out of the running for a Major League Baseball team. Salt Lake City is reportedly the front runner among Western cities to score an expansion baseball team, with Nashville being the second. Other cities in the West that are trying to land a team include Portland and Vancouver. The MLB has not officially announced expansion plans or selected any cities. If you're headed to the Sierra National Forest this summer, you should pay attention to where you put your trash and snacks. Leaving them where a bear can get them can now carry a hefty fine, fines of up to $5,000 for an individual or $10,000 for an organization, imprisonment for up to 6 months, or both. Your next update in 30 minutes. I'm Dina Kodiak, now traffic and weather together on KFBK, Sacramento's News Radio.
17: And at 10:31, getting reports of looks like a hazard on the roadway on the Rockland area, westbound 80, just before Rockland Road. Looks like it's a pipe that's in the middle lane right now, not causing any delays, as CHP is on the way to clear it off the roadway. Once you get past that, looks good as you're making your way through the Rosa area all the way down to the Camp City Freeway split. Also seeing some minor delays on the drive on southbound 5, make that 65 between Pleasant Grove and Galleria. As we take a look at the YOLO Causeway, traffic is moving a little slow on westbound 80, starting at Highway 50 and Capitol Avenue. That's where you're going to see the majority of the brake lights, and they continue sluggish to the middle of the YOLO Causeway. Traffic on the 10s every 10 minutes, mornings and afternoons. Roy LaMilla, KPK News Radio, 93.1 FM, 1530 AM.
18: Partly sunny for this afternoon, high 70 to 74. Mainly cloudy for the rest of your Wednesday. Tonight's low 53 to 57. Thursday, clouds breaking for sunshine, a thunderstorm in spots in the afternoon, high 74 to 78. I'm AccuWeather's Andy Robb on KFBK, Sacramento's News Radio.
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1: Welcome back into Clay and Buck. We're joined now by Brinker Harding. He is a Republican nominee for Nebraska's 2nd Congressional District. And he, of course, must be familiar with the great Heritage Radio Station KFAB out of Nebraska, where we are number one. No big deal. Number one in the market. And Brinker, first of all, thanks for being on the show. Second of all, cool name. That's coming from a guy named Buck Sexton, so I respect the game. Tell everybody about yourself. I'm sure KFAB land knows you, but tell the rest of the country.
24: Sure, and hopefully I'll get to the name a little later, but I first wanted to thank you for the time today, because I appreciate the mission of your show, which is to make sense in this insane world. And that's exactly what I'm going to do for Nebraska's 2nd District, because elections are about contrasts. And in Nebraska's 2nd District, the contrast couldn't be clearer between me and my opponent, Dark Money Denise, because this race, and frankly, like many others this fall, this race is about normal versus crazy. And look, America turns 250 years old this year, and I want my kids and grandkids and your kids and grandkids to have more opportunities than we've had. And there's a recent poll out there that says 70% of parents in America think that their kids won't have it any better than them. And to me, that's unacceptable. And that's one of the reasons I'm in this race.
0: What is going to decide this race? You guys, for people who don't know, the race that you are running in is going to be one of the 18 or 20 that actually decides who has control of the House. In Omaha, what is going to decide this race? How much of it is local? How much of it is national? What are you seeing on the ground?
24: Well, we're seeing, I mean, obviously local issues, but we're seeing a lot of national attention too. And I focused this race on positive issues that will benefit all of Nebraska's 2nd District. We're focused on how to make America more affordable for families and Washington, D.C. more accountable for the people. And we're on the front lines to fight to ensure that that American dream is a reality, that you work hard, you treat people right, you follow the law, you'll get ahead. And my opponent, Dark Money Denise, wants to quash those dreams with her left-wing radical ideas. And look, she's an activist that moved to Nebraska with her progressive coastal ideals, is trying to buy a congressional seat with dark money to her campaign and dark money consulting fees to her nonprofits from the likes of Swiss billionaire Hans-Jörg Wies. And that's not what this race is about, TDS and protecting a colored geometric shape known as, I heard you refer to that earlier, as the blue dot. And that only represents a segment of the population. And I'm running to help all Republicans, Democrats, and nonpartisans alike. Maybe we should call it the Brinker dot. But I want to make sure that we represent all and not a few. And look, I'm focused on America's future, Nebraska's future, and your futures.
1: We're speaking to our friend Brinker Harding, and he is looking to run, or he is running rather, in Nebraska's 2nd Congressional District. We were just talking before. I'm curious, sir. I'll be honest with you. Nebraska doesn't often find itself in the national spotlight. Clay has told me that there was a time when your football team was quite fantastic at the college level, but it has gotten rough for a while.
24: So
1: not trying to rub anything in there, but I have heard some stories. But I'm wondering how, in this era of a new approach from the Trump administration, using federal resources to help cities, how is Omaha, the biggest city in Nebraska, how is it doing? Where is it on the crime index? And what would you say about the governance that your biggest city in your state has had?
24: Great question. And let me quickly inject, though, that we've got a great volleyball team. Softball team is fantastic. And baseball,
0: by the way, Brinker, by the way, I appreciate the interjection there. Every Nebraska Cornhusker fan, if I had said after they won the title in 1997, split the title with Michigan, hey, 30 years from now, when asked about the football team, the opening response is going to be, but you got to think about our women's volleyball team. Every Nebraska fan would have hunted me down. They might have sent Big Red himself to choke me out. So, so good pivot. But, 30 years ago, that would have been unbelievable.
24: But let me answer the question though, Buck's question. But look, you were talking earlier today on the show too about public safety and crime rates. And what's really interesting, I'm on Omaha City Council right now, and without safe streets, you cannot have economic development. And that's one of the things that I've always run on is public safety. And right now in Omaha, we have violent crime rates that have dropped to 40-year lows. And here's a very interesting statistic. I just confirmed this number with Chief Schmatter from our Omaha Police Department this morning. To date this year, we have had 4 homicides. Now, obviously, 1 is too many, but 4. And every one of those 4 has been cleared. And last year, I think we had something like 22 in Omaha. But again, every one of those crimes were cleared. And on top of it, what doesn't get discussed a lot is that the number of shootings is actually down. So we take public safety very seriously here. And that's something that we're very proud about.
0: In Omaha, I'll let you kind of close out here. I have been to Omaha for the College World Series. It is going to be starting here in a couple of weeks. One of the all-time awesome sporting events that goes on. And I imagine you'll be doing some campaigning surrounding that. For people who have never been to the College World Series, I'm giving it my highest endorsement. It's a phenomenal time to be in Omaha. What does that mean for the city? What does it mean for the state? And why should people come?
24: Yeah, it's been such an amazing event that we just truly embrace as a community. It's great to have Omaha's name mentioned on national TV for, over a 10-day period. It's just an incredible American event. It's, as the slogan goes with it, it's the greatest show on dirt. And it means so much to the city, both economically, but really from a status, that visibility that you get on the national level. It just means so much to the entire community, but I'm excited to go, and I hope I mentioned Nebraska baseball in there too. They're playing in Lincoln this weekend in one of the national seeds.
1: Sorry to bring us back for 1 second, Brinker, to your role in the city council and Omaha for a second. I know that you're talking about how things have really dramatically improved there. Last August, the FBI under the Trump administration and under Director Patel's leadership, they partnered specifically with police and U.S. Marshals, obviously, are federal, but with the local police in Omaha for Operation Summer Heat. 145 arrests, it says here, 75 federal indictments, hundreds of illegal weapons, hundreds of search warrants. So your city did get federal assistance to help bring down that crime rate and make those streets safe.
24: Absolutely. I mean, we will partner to make sure that we have safe streets and keep our crime rates low.
1: Fantastic. Well, Brinker, where should folks go if they want to make sure that a Swiss billionaire can't put a Democrat in charge of your congressional district?
24: Well, like I said, again, this campaign is going to be about normal versus crazy, common sense versus insanity. But make no mistake, the House majority runs through Omaha. And if we lose the House, I heard you talking about it earlier, we're going to have impeachment articles on day one. Efforts to raise taxes will happen. Chaos will ensue. And the administration's accomplishments will come to a grinding halt. But I need your support. I need your audience's support. So please visit BrinkerHarding.com and contribute whatever you can to win the battle of normal versus crazy.
0: Good luck, Brinker. We're rooting for you. Thanks to everybody out there listening in KFAB land, and enjoy the upcoming College World Series.
24: Time later and tell you the origin of the name?
0: Yeah, tell us the origin of the name.
24: Oh, well, so actually it's a family name, but I wanted to say I did get the endorsement of President Trump. And
0: that
24: when my team – go ahead.
0: No, you go ahead. President Trump's endorsement, obviously, we've seen in Indiana, Texas, Louisiana, Kentucky, has a tremendous impact. So that is big time.
24: Absolutely. So when we heard that we were getting the endorsement, I said to my team, "You mean I don't get a call?" No, you don't get a call. So I'm driving to a city council meeting, and I get a Washington number showing up on my phone. I answer it, and the lady said, "You know, is this Brinker Harding?" And I said, "Yes. Can you hold for the president?" And I'm thinking my team is pulling my leg. So I wait a minute, and on comes the president. And we had a great conversation. He gave me his full endorsement, knew a lot about me. But at the very end of the conversation, this is how personal he gets. He said, "By the way, Brinker, love the name. Don't change it." And I'm thinking to myself, well, this is from the marketing wizard. But anyway, I'm not thinking about changing my name. It was a family name. I've always been called by it, and I'm very proud of it as well.
0: Awesome. Hey, good luck. We'll certainly have you on again before the election officially happens in November. But for everybody out there in KFAB land, Brinker Harding is the pathway to retaining control of the House. We appreciate the time.
24: Thank you very much, gentlemen.
0: Imagine this cell phone bill. 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
0: Welcome back in, Clay and Buck. Appreciate all of you hanging out with us. Thanks to Brinker Harding, fourth generation from Omaha, dad, businessman. Thanks for coming on. That district, if you're listening to us in Nebraska, it's one of about 20 districts that is going to decide who controls the House. It's a toss-up district. It's been a battleground for a long time. Don Bacon, who is a longtime congressman there, is not running for re-election. And so Brinker is going to go a long way, I think, towards determining who has control in the House.
1: Can I just give you a stat real quick on this, Clay, before we get to calls? Omaha, year-over-year murder rate since the Trump summer surge operation. 40% down.
0: And what he said, Buck, is they're at 40-year lows in violent crime in Omaha, and they are solving all the murders. So, again, if you go look at the yield rate, for lack of a better phrase to use, on percentage of times that people get away with murder, it has been in many cities astoundingly high. That is, they don't Yes. close those cases. There's somebody murdered, and they never do figure out exactly who did it.
1: It was getting to be like 50% in some cities, I think. I mean, it was a shockingly low clearance rate for murders in some of the worst places. So that's a very important stat.
0: And that also goes to the guys who commit a murder are also going to continue to engage in violent behavior. So it's not only you're not solving the murder, it's that the people who are engaged in violent behavior are staying on the streets. And as we've talked about on this program, it's a very small percentage of people that actually engage in violent crime. If you arrest them and get them off the streets, something crazy happens. Crime goes down.
1: The Baltimore City clearance rate, Clay, in 2020, the BLM year for murders, 40% clearance. You had a better than even chance of literally getting away with murder in Baltimore.
0: Well, it's particularly crazy because we have more evidence now. It should be harder to get away with a murder today than at any point in history. When you consider all the cameras, all the tracking devices, everything out there, getting away with a murder should be really, really hard given all the modern technology that can assist investigations today.
1: Oh, if you have a competent police force with adequate resources and a DA willing to pursue the law, if you kill someone, you know, they're going to find you. If you kill someone totally at random, then it's tougher. But if you kill someone you have a pattern of life with, meaning you've interacted with in the past, done drug deals with or whatever it may be, you're probably going to get caught. That's where things actually stand out. If you bring your cell phone, you're definitely going to get caught. Who we got on the lines?
0: Memphians are weighing in. Joey in Tennessee, retired Memphis police officer. Joey, thanks for listening. What are you seeing on the streets?
5: Hi there. I was a deputy for 36 years, still a police officer in Memphis, but now it's a lot better. It's definitely gotten a lot better. But just in the last 8 years, I was robbed and shot at, in a robbery. My mother was in a robbery, and they shot at her but didn't hit her, and she had to get stitches in her hand and her head where they pistol whipped her, both over $20. My daughter, 3-year-old grandson, carjacked by four.

0: I live in Nashville, Joey. I don't think this will surprise you at all. A ton of people have said, I can't do Memphis anymore. I've got a lot of great friends from Memphis. They just moved to Nashville. And we used to have a real rivalry in the state of Tennessee, Buck, over which city was better. Memphis's crime just collapsed, and now nobody even has that discussion anymore.
1: Yeah. Thank you, sir, for what you do. Thanks for keeping the streets. Go ahead. Last word to you.
0: Chris in Memphis also weighed in. Cut E. Let's listen.
2: Hey, guys, this is Chris, and I'm calling from Memphis. And the crime is surprisingly lower, but it really just depends on what time of day it is and what street you're on. It varies from street to street. You can be in a million-dollar home on one street and in a hood in the next.
0: Yeah, look, I mean, again, Buck, every state has cities that have rivalries. Houston, I know, and Dallas go at it. Nashville and Memphis used to. No longer. It's not even a rivalry.
1: You're saying
0: anymore.
1: It got kind of sad. It was like punching down. Yeah. It wasn't funny anymore because the two cities, Nashville was having a golden era and Memphis was going through tough crime. Really tough crime. Nationally, among the worst, top three. So glad Amen. It's getting cleaned up there. And we'll take more calls and we'll dive into things. Third hour coming up.
3: Speaking truth and having fun. Clay Travis and Buck Sexton.
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0: Born on America's darkest day of 9/11, the Tunnel to Towers Foundation has spent years honoring America's heroes. 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
10: From ABC News, I'm Michelle Franzen. Sticking points remain between the U.S. and Iran over the Strait of Hormuz and Iran's nuclear ambitions. President Trump at a cabinet meeting today says Iran wants to make a deal, but he won't sign just any agreement. Iran, according to state media, has signaled in a memo to the U.S. it

0: will continue to patrol the strait. ABC News contributor and retired Lieutenant General Doug Lute says the ceasefire is in a fragile position in the first place, and the U.S. is also patrolling that critical waterway.
1: There's always the hazard of that there'll be an outbreak of violence if one side or the other feels threatened. And this, of course, is what we've seen in the last couple of days. So this negotiation, if we get to that stage, will always be played out under the backdrop of the potential of an outbreak of violence.
0: The CDC sending an urgent bulletin for its agency to recruit personnel to help screen passengers coming from Central Africa for any potential signs of Ebola. That according to an internal email obtained by ABC News. ABC's Faith Abube is at Atlanta Hartsfield-Jackson International Airport with more.
2: The Atlanta airport is one of only three entry points right now where U.S. citizens coming in from Ebola-impacted area can fly into. JFK will start tomorrow. However, right now, the CDC is asking for volunteers, asking for help to screen these passengers, check their temperatures, scan for the virus before they can walk through those doors and into the community.
0: In New Jersey today, protests taking place outside Delaney Hall detention outside Newark. Demonstrators and Democratic lawmakers calling for the ICE facility to close or for detainees to receive basic necessities. Protesters allege human rights violations. One demonstrator, Carol, explained why she's speaking out.
3: I feel that everybody has a right to life and liberty. The people in this detention center did nothing wrong.
0: On Wall Street today, stocks are mixed. 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
5: Here are the latest headlines from the KFBK newsroom. Residents sounded off at Tuesday night's emergency city council meeting in Southern California's Garden Grove.
6: It is the responsibility of every single member on this council to do everything in your power to ensure that GKN is held accountable.
5: Many of them had been evacuated from their homes for 6 days due to a toxic chemical leak at the GKN aerospace facility. The average price for a gallon of gas in California has dropped by a penny over the past day. It's down 4 cents over the past week. In Sacramento County, a gallon of regular is now $6.06. Locally, the most expensive average price continues to be in Nevada County, where gas is $6.35. The best average price in Northern California is in Tehama County, where gas is going for $5.82. It's only a penny more in Yuba County. Sacramento transportation leaders are asking for public input on a proposed $164 million streetcar project connecting downtown Sacramento with West Sacramento. The downtown riverfront streetcar project would add nearly 2 miles of rail line linking existing light rail service to Sutter Health Park and Old Sacramento, including the first local rail service to cross the Tower Bridge. Officials will hold more public workshops in the coming weeks, including a meeting June 3rd from 10 a.m. to 11, both in person and online. Your next update in 30 minutes. I'm Dina Kodiak, now traffic and weather together on KFBK, Sacramento's News Radio.
7: 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We are seeing some slow traffic as you're trying to get into Rio Vista on westbound 12. Actually begins to slow before the McCollumy River, but once you get after the river, it looks good into Rio Vista. Traveling in the eastbound direction, seeing some stop-and-go traffic right before Terminus Road, but after you get past that, it looks good. Past the McCollumy River all the way into Terminus. 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
8: This afternoon, partly sunny, a high 70 to 74. Cool tonight, mostly cloudy, low 53 to 57. A shower to start Thursday, otherwise clouds and sunshine, a thunderstorm in spots in the afternoon, with a high tomorrow 74 to 78. I'm AccuWeather's Andy Robb on KFBK, Sacramento's News Radio.
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21: Welcome in, hour number three, Clay and Buck. We appreciate all of you hanging out with us. Big press conference surrounding a cabinet meeting from President Trump. We have played, even went live during the course of that cabinet meeting to start off the program. We had major results come in last night in Texas. Ken Paxton smokes John Cornyn, 64% of the vote to 36% of the vote, not remotely close, nearly a 400,000 vote margin. James Tallarico is the Democrat nominee. Ken Paxton is the Republican nominee. Go ahead and write it down. Prepare for it. Paxton is going to destroy Tallarico. This is not going to be a close race in Texas.
22: What are the online betting odds about this? I'm sure you already know. Clay, well, you're like a bookie. You know, you need to get those is it the card guys who have the little thing on their sleeves? You know what I'm talking about.
21: I am obsessed with stock market prices and with overall markets when it comes to any odds out there, and I have already put money down on this. There is, and I would tell you, to the extent you trust me at all, we used to do the Prize Picks picks. We got a great new sponsor coming on soon. It's a little bit of a tease. In the sports gaming space, but I would encourage all of you. I will be stunned beyond belief. You can clip this. I will come on the day after the midterms. If James Tallarico wins, I will say it is the worst prediction I have ever made. And I'm going to echo it even more here. Even money, Buck, in Texas right now, Ken Paxton versus Tallarico. That is, if you put down $100, you get back $200. They are basically saying it is 50-50. This is as close to a sure thing in the midterm election, in my opinion, as is out there. Ken Paxton is going to win. I think he's going to win by 7 or 8 points. I think by mid to late October, this will be an 85 or 90% chance that Ken Paxton wins. I've already put my money down. Ken Paxton is going to win this game. Win this race. I'm speaking of games, Buck, because there are a couple of funny clips we've got out there. First of all, I want to give you an opportunity. It is very rare. Maybe not ever in the course of the program, when a sporting event has happened and you are actually extremely pleased with the results. But for people who don't know, you grew up in the 1990s era of NBA basketball when the Knicks were very good. I will let you discuss what the Knicks meant to you as a young kid in New York City back in the day.
22: So I used to go pretty regularly to Knicks games. I remember... And this was all, remember, this is pre-social media, so these things. I had a lot of friends who had Knicks posters on their walls. Remember,
21: oh, yeah.
22: Wall posters.
21: If you're a guy, I had them all over. What did you have wall posters?
22: I think I had like a copy of the Magna Carta on my wall. I'm pretty sure that was, yeah.
21: I will tell you.
22: I'm going to admit that.
21: That is really, really fun. Perfect, by the way. Funny and also perfect. Here's what I had on my wall back in the day when wall posters were a thing. This is real. I had Jordan dunking from the free throw line, which a lot of people had. I had Bo Jackson with the, even you will remember this, like the iconic,
22: the baseball bat with the shoulder pads. Yeah.
21: One of the coolest photos ever taken. I had Brutus the Barber Beefcake, for those of you out there that were old school wrestling fans and remember that era. And those were the posters that I remember being on my wall the most. You, unlike a lot of people who are listening now around our age, were not a Michael Jordan fan because the Knicks were the team that Jordan had to go up against in the Eastern Conference Finals. And we've got a couple of cuts of this. First of all, Kathy Hochul tried to dunk on Donald Trump. So
22: Wait, hold on. All right. Yeah. I got some Knicks fandom stories.
21: I thought you wanted to tell some stories. First of all, tell us Knicks stories.
22: As I was thinking about this, I absolutely had a framed printout, like not printout, but like a framed scroll of Rudyard Kipling's poem "If" on my wall. I had that.
21: This is. I thought I was nerdy.
22: This is true. Rudyard Kipling on the wall.
21: What did your brothers have on the walls?
22: I'm thinking about when my older brother, because he's 3 years older than me, so I'm thinking this is like, you know, sixth, seventh, eighth grade, and he went to high school. And, you know, he was in high school, rather. He had, like, soccer players, I remember, like, the best soccer players in the world at the time on the wall. He had, like, normal stuff. I was weird. Yeah. So, what about
21: your younger brother?
22: He was five years younger than me, so I don't remember. You know, we shared a room for a while, so that was different. We all used to have, like, matching Star Wars pajamas that we all wore. You know, it was that kind of a deal.
21: All right. That's a little bit more.
22: That was legit. Yeah. That was legit. Yeah. We had Ghostbusters, sheets on the bed. That's to give you a sense. We actually had Ghostbusters sheets, which were honestly pretty styling. Yeah. Those were legit. So, but back to the Knicks, I used to go pretty regularly, to Knicks games growing up, and we had like family friends that had season tickets. And so we would go to the occasional game or whatever. And, I just remember, the Knicks were always defeated by the Bulls when it really mattered in the 90s when I was a kid. I watched all those games, but that was okay because if you lost to Michael Jordan, you know, it's a little bit like, you lose to the greatest of all time. No shame in that game. The rough ones were actually when the New York Knicks were playing, and I watched every one of these games, the Houston Rockets, and they should have won that series. And why I really remember it, Clay, is that is when the OJ white Bronco, they broke away from whatever game it was in the NBA Finals. They broke away.
21: It was Rockets-Knicks, if I remember.
22: Yes.
21: Houston, New York.
22: They broke away from the game as it was happening to show you a white Ford Bronco with crazy homicidal OJ driving 40 miles an hour on the highway with like 100 police cars behind him. That was a phenomenon that was in the media at the time.
21: Al Cowling's driving, OJ in the back with a gun to his head.
22: Oh, yes, yes. Yeah,
21: remember.
22: Yeah.
21: Like, and by the way, producer Greg.
22: By the way, totally normal behavior for an innocent guy. Like, of course you're going to, you know what I mean? That's what you're going to do.
21: June 17th, 1994, ESPN, to their credit, 30 for 30, actually did an entire 30 for 30 where all they did was show that insane night of television. That is one of the all-time, can you imagine social media if that had been occurring at the...
22: I was watching with my family and our cousins who had a big family too, all big basketball, all huge New York Knicks fans. We're all watching it together, the game, I remember. And everyone just went nuts when they went to the OJ thing.
21: And our friend Alexi Lawless, the 1994 World Cup was going on at the same time.
22: Yeah, so it was quite a thing. But the Knicks, you know, honestly, for those who remember, I used to watch the Knicks pretty religiously. I remember the Bomb Squad, Trent Tucker. I remember, what's his name? John Starks and the Dunk. I mean, there's a lot of lore here. The Knicks haven't won a championship in how many years?
21: Since 73, which ties in perfectly to your point. Kathy Hochul tried to dunk on Trump over the fact that she, Trump says he's been a Knicks fan his whole life. He grew up in Queens. I totally buy that. He's a, whatever you want to say about Trump, he's a legit big sports fan. In fact, the last time I was in the Oval Office, he wanted to talk about worst

0: trades ever. And he was talking about watching Luka Doncic recently and how good of a player he was. I mean, so Kathy Hochulbuck says, oh, well, just listen. She says, oh, I'd like to hear Trump. This goes right to your wheelhouse here, Buck. I bet he can't even name the players on the 1993 Knicks title team, except that was the year Jordan won the third of his three-peats. Every time most politicians try to talk about sports, it sounds like this.
1: You think of him saying he's a lifelong Knicks fan. I think that's how the Times reported it.
2: I ask him to name the starting lineup from 1993 championship team and see how he does.
0: She whiffed by 20 years. And the 1993, Buck, you will remember this season very well. The Knicks actually went up 2-0 on the Bulls that year in the Eastern Conference Finals. And then Jordan's Bulls won four straight, including a memorable Game 5 win when I think it was Charles Davis was trying to score inside and got blocked like five times in the lane as he attempted to score, which is kind of a moment of great futility for Knick fans.
3: Well, I will tell you that, sorry we're talking so much, but I really do remember, this is when I used to care about professional sports, so I watch this stuff. Also, live sports, there's so much less to distract you. We didn't have social media and all these things. So a great athletic game or, you know, a great pro sports game in the 90s was really an event. I wonder what the peak Jordan era TV viewership and playoffs and the finals and stuff must have been absolutely.
0: The most watched basketball game of all time in the history of the United States, 1998, Jordan and the Bulls against the Utah Jazz, Game 6. Never have more people watched a basketball
3: game. How many people?
0: Roughly 30 million.
3: Yeah. Wow. Wow. 30 million.
0: And to put it in context, Buck, NBA Finals this past year, 10 million average viewers. So the NBA has lost two-thirds of its viewership in the last 30 some odd years since then.
3: And again, I'm not trying to be mean, but Patrick Ewing was always the marquee player for that era of Knicks. The team was always built really around Ewing. And the problem is he was a seven-footer whose favorite move was a drop-step fadeaway, which is probably the worst shot in basketball. And he was 7 feet tall. I actually played basketball growing up a little bit, so I had some, not like at a high level, but I had some knowledge of how the, I remember thinking, I was like, Hakeem Olajuwon was at his absolute peak then. And Hakeem the Dream, he absolutely dismantled Ewing in that series. Clearly the superior player, clearly more clutch, because he wasn't taking 15-foot fadeaway jumpers as his main. It was like the worst shot imaginable was Patrick Ewing's favorite shot. And there weren't that many seven-footers. Now you've got guys who are 7'6", like this guy Wembanyama or whatever, and you got all these seven-footers who could shoot. Back in that NBA league, if you saw a seven-footer take a jump shot, everybody was like, whoa! Totally yeah. Different world. It was a lot of down low in the post, dunking, getting up close, you know, all that kind of stuff. So it was a different era.
0: You nailed all this. Buck being the big NBA fan here with the finals coming up. So two things. One, Trump just said that he is going to go to the NBA finals to watch the Knicks, probably against the Oklahoma City Thunder, although the Spurs are still in. And by the way, I was just saying Trump is a big sports fan. Donald Trump Jr. just tweeted me right now and said, anyone who knows my father knows he probably knows more about sports than just about any human being not in the business. Kathy's talking about Kathy Hochul that we just played. Kathy's failed soundbite ain't going to land well, just like her policy. So Junior weighing in right now as we're having this conversation. And Trump was asked in the cabinet meeting that he held earlier today about the possibility no president has ever gone to an NBA Finals game. It's never occurred. Trump was asked
3: why is that? Why is that?
0: It's a great question. It's a great question. I don't know. Huh. I honestly don't know. I would have gone. If I had been president, I'm stunned that Trump, that Clinton never went and watched Michael Jordan play. I would have gone in a heartbeat. Here is Trump asked about that.
4: I was invited to I was going to go on Wednesday, but they closed it out very quickly. They and Jim Dolan's a great guy. He's, as you know, owns and in charge of Madison Square Garden. He's having a good year. Boy, what a team. They win all their games. They really They have some great players. I think I'll be going to one of the games. I was invited by numerous people and Jim, and I think I'll be going. It's great, great to see it. The Knicks have really, they've really suffered for years.
3: Have you seen some of the memes, by the way, of the Knicks from 10 years ago when players were just out of the league for getting arrested, committing crimes, playing for like the Uzbekistan Professional League? I mean, it was just pathetic. It was really bad.
0: Buck, Trump at the Knicks game, you ain't seen nothing yet. The NBA media, which is the most left-wing media on the planet, they are going to lose their minds if Trump shows up at this NBA Finals game. Good for him, by the way. Lifelong Knicks fan. Grew up in Queens. Obviously lives in New York City. James Dolan, huge Trump guy. The owner of Madison Square Garden and the owner of the Knicks and the Rangers.
3: Well, I mean, if you're a real New Yorker, you love Donald Trump. Because Donald Trump is actually part of the lore and the legacy of New York City in a way that has been completely pushed aside by the national media. But Don Trump is really the ultimate New Yorker in so many ways.
0: I mean, he used to go to games back in the day when he wasn't a politician and sit courtside all the time, back when the NBA was beloved by everybody across the entire political spectrum.
3: Yeah. Yeah, no, look, I loved basketball growing up. I lost my love for it when they became a lot of overpaid punks who thought that they should lecture us all about politics. But, you know, I liked it until then.
0: Look, to mark the 25th anniversary of 9/11, the Tunnel to the Towers Foundation embarking on the most comprehensive commemoration in its history, one that honors the past and educates generations of tomorrow. At the heart of the effort, Steel Across America, a nationwide campaign that will transport 24-foot steel beams recovered from the World Trade Center across the U.S. From May through September, this 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
21: Governor Newsom wants taxpayers to spend $33,000 of their money on an official portrait of himself. 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
23: Take a bunch of your calls and talkbacks here in a second. Some of you are like, oh my gosh, Buck actually knew so much about the NBA. I could have been, in the 90s, I could have been a sports commentator.
3: Right. All right. Young Buck was all about it. But now let's take this. Speaking of Tallarico, Clay, he's trying to massage, if you will, his gender fluidity positions. And this is what he said, guys. Play the clip you just sent me. Oh, sorry.
24: Again, in 2021, while debating a bill that restricted transgender student athletes, he said modern science acknowledges six biological variations based on chromosomes to argue that sex is a nuanced spectrum, not a strict binary. Do you still believe there are six biological sexes?
25: I know there are two sexes, men and women. I also know there's a very small percentage of people who have these chromosomal abnormalities, and I believe they deserve to be treated with dignity and respect.
3: Let me just be clear here, Clay. The whole trans thing has nothing to do with people who have chromosomal abnormalities by their own definitions and demands. It's purely psychological. It's Macho Man Randy Savage gets to decide he goes into the, not really, but you know what I mean? Looks like it, gets to go into the ladies' locker room because he feels like it. It's not people who are hermaphrodites or intersex, as they say.
0: Correct.
3: So, yeah, this guy.
0: This is, by the way, if you're having to have this conversation, you're cooked in Texas.
3: In Texas, yeah. It might play well in, you know, Los Angeles County. 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
1: Secretary of State Marco Rubio says Cuba is in a lot of trouble. He discussed the situation in Cuba during President Trump's cabinet meeting at the White House today.
2: Unfortunately for them, it's run by a bunch of incompetent communists. And being communist is bad. Being an incompetent communist is like the worst.
1: Rubio said it's a national security issue to have a failed state just 90 miles from the U.S.'s shores. He went on to say the U.S. will be working on it and that hopefully there will be a good outcome for Cuba. One person dead and three others hurt after a vehicle slid off Highway 50 into the American River yesterday afternoon. Happened around 4 o'clock in the Sierra, a few miles from the mountain community of Kybers. It was raining when the Hyundai SUV slid off the road and into the river. A woman who was in the passenger seat died at the scene. A man and two boys were rushed to the hospital with serious injuries. Now traffic and weather together. Here's KFPK's Roy Lamello.
4: And the A's are playing a home game today, and it's a day game, and right now traffic is slow as you're making your way onto westbound 50. Right now traffic is backed up on westbound 50 starting before I-5 to continue to Jefferson, also affecting the northbound 5 connector after westbound 50. Also slow on that Jefferson Boulevard River Road exit, and also a little slow on 5th Street and Riverfront Street surrounding the ballpark. Traffic on the 10s every 10 minutes, mornings and afternoons. Roy Lamilla, KBK News Radio, 93.1 FM, 1530 AM.
1: Sunny a while ago, we got some clouds moving in now. Chance for some rain. 71 our high today, overnight low 54. Tomorrow, 74 degrees, and it's 65 degrees in Sacramento. 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
0: Welcome back in. Clay and Buck, appreciate all of you hanging out with us. We are rolling through the Wednesday edition of the program, and we are joined by a candidate for governor in Florida, Jay Collins. He is with us now. And Jay, we appreciate the time. Lots of great activities have come out of actions have come out of Florida since Ron DeSantis took over. The Ron DeSantis term is going to be over come next January as a newly inaugurated governor will come into office. Why should it be you?
20: Well, first off, good to be on, guys. I really appreciate it. And look, in this race, I'm the only one with executive office of the governor experience. I don't have to talk about leading the state. I'm in Ron DeSantis' team. I am part of his administration, the lieutenant governor of 23 and a half million people. I think people are tired of politics as normal. They want someone who understands what it's like to do hard things, to get on the ground and lead. Not when it's easy to talk about it on Fox News, but when it's hard, on the ground, when people's lives matter. That's why I ran off to Israel in the Middle East to bring home 2,300 American citizens home last June. That's why I've been at every hurricane, wildfire, and tornado across our nation and in our state over the last 8 years. People need leadership. They demand it from people at the top. And under Governor Ron DeSantis, he has been there day in, day out. You look at the other people in this race, there's a lot of career politicians, and there's a lot of people with a checkered past. There's no bullpen. You can't warm up and be governor. You better be day ready on day one. And I'll tell you what, when someone like Governor DeSantis says Jay Collins is day one ready, if something happened to me, he could step in today and lead. That matters more than ever right now.
23: Look, Jay, we appreciate that you have been the lieutenant governor, so the number two on the org chart, if you will, for what I would say is a golden age of Florida. I'm a relatively new Florida resident, so I really appreciate this place. I almost feel like I'm a refugee from communist New York here. So it has been a beautiful thing, and you've been a part of that, and that's fantastic. We're looking at an election cycle now where President Trump, his endorsement has, up to this point, carried a tremendous amount of weight. You have an opponent in this Florida governor's race who has the full-throated endorsement of President Trump. How would you overcome that, and what would you say to people who might be inclined to just say, I'm gonna roll with Trump's guy on this one, come what may?
20: Sure. No, good question. And I'll tell you what, we're glad you're here from New York. There are a lot of people who are political refugees. This is the free state of Florida. People move here because we understand what matters. Math wins. We keep the government out of people's lives. But look, here's how we take this on. First off, 8 years ago, nobody had heard of Congressman Ron DeSantis. He wasn't a prohibitive favorite. We had an ag commissioner, Putnam, who had all the money, all the endorsements, was sitting there on the precipice of winning. You go 8 years before that, our Attorney General McCollum had all the endorsements, all the money, and a healthcare guy named Rick Scott came in and won the day. In Florida, our people vote their conscience. They lead. They stand. They want to see people who understand what matters day in, day out. But here's the fact. President Trump hasn't endorsed me yet. There's opportunities. If given the opportunity in the presented case, I think we have an opportunity to change his mind and push this thing. Because what does he understand? He understands winning. He understands mindsets. And he understands that Florida can't fall. We are the free state of Florida, the conservative proving grounds of America. And if Florida leads, America wins. And here's one more thing. I've had a top secret clearance my entire life. I served 23 years, the last five after losing my leg when I requalified as a Green Beret. My wife's a 20-year combat veteran as well from the intelligence community. We are squeaky clean. We know how to lead and what matters. And not everybody in this race is that way. there are people like Byron Donalds who have a very checkered past. I would ask people to Google the folks in this race. Make sure they are exactly who they say they are. There are problems. And when exposed in a general election, I have serious concerns whether they can pull this thing off in a general election. It's about winning and winning for.
23: Well, Lieutenant Governor, can I just ask? I mean, if you're going to say, and you know, you're a man of honor and you're somebody who faces the other side of the battlefield, so to speak, squares up and you know, come what may, you're saying that there's a I'm assuming you're talking about Byron Donalds, who's also been on the program, who's a congressman. You say he has a checkered past that should affect the voters here in Florida. I'm not asking you to get into everything, but what are the voters of Florida who currently have him in first place in the polling, which I know it's not election day and there's a lot of time left. What are they missing? I mean, just please say it plainly, because otherwise it looks like Absolutely. This thing could be over before it even gets started.
20: Oh, and I appreciate that. Look, I would ask you to Google this. Go back and see who eulogized George Floyd. It wasn't me. It was Byron. Who wanted to pass a bill that would have changed the age of a minor from 16 to 25 for felonious crimes? It was Byron. Who wanted to change the felony threshold from where it is to 1500? That was Byron. Who has an insider trading past that makes Nancy Pelosi look like a hack? You should check that out. That's also Byron. I would also look into some of the things in and around the people he surrounds him with. Byron's also a two-time felon. Though expunged, that is a predeterminant, and that is an idea of how minds work. You are the people you're around in that reality. We have to protect Florida. Florida leads.
0: We're talking to Jay Collins. He is running for the Republican side. So if Byron Donalds is the nominee and you aren't, would you vote for him?
20: If Byron Donalds is the nominee, we have to get whoever the Republican is out there and win. Florida has to stay red. I would break my back to do anything and everything to help our party win, because the other side has failed America. Frankly, the Republican Party, no matter what, is better than the Democrats. But in this moment, if we want to lead and we want Florida to stay on the DeSantis trajectory, well, then we have to bring somebody in who knows how to fight, someone with a warrior ethos, a mentality, a spine of steel, because they've been broken, rebuilt, and kept fighting for our people. Public service matters.
23: Jay Collins, Lieutenant Governor of Florida. Jay, for people who want to get involved here in the state, we got great stations all over the state, a lot of Florida listeners. Where should they go if they want to help out with your campaign or work to help you?
20: Well, thank you. It is JAYFOR, Florida spelled out, .com. That's J4Florida.com. You can also check us out on X, Instagram, Facebook, LinkedIn, things like that, with Jay Collins FL. That's JAYCOLLINSFL. I appreciate it, guys.
23: Thank you, sir. Thank you. 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
23: All right, we're closing up shop today on Clay and Buck. 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And let's get to some of your talkbacks here. 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
4: Hey guys, Neil, North Carolina. I just wanted to comment on all the people that claim to be listeners and keep calling and wondering why gas prices are so high when we're producing more fuel. It's called supply and demand. There's a global demand for a limited supply. It's basic economics. Republicans are supposed to be capitalists to understand that. Get it through your head. Supply and demand. Prices are not going to go down, period.
23: So, Clay, a couple of things here. We've made this supply and demand pitch. I would say, I think a lot of people who call in, and we get a ton of it, by the way. I mean, more than we can put on the air, and I think more than we should put on the air because it's similar sentiment. It's not, but I understand people are frustrated by it. You know, they feel pinched and they're like, now I got to worry about the gas prices. So, you know, it's one of those things where I think even if people understand it at an intellectual level, at a more gut level, it's, really? I got to deal with these high gas prices now? And that frustration boils over into, you know, what the heck is going on here? Why can't Trump, you know, wave a wand and make the prices go down? So I think that's what pushes a lot of this.
0: Yeah, look, I think I am correct that basically the only price that gets advertised daily is the price of what a gallon of gas is. Everywhere you drive, you see that displayed on the side of the road. And so when the numbers are going up, it viscerally makes people angry. And when you are standing there pumping your, filling your car up and you watch those numbers keep going up and you've got an SUV like I do, and it used to cost you $85 to fill the whole thing up, and suddenly it's costing you $110 or $115 to fill the whole thing up, makes you angry. Some pumps shut off at $100 because they think, oh, it's still running. No, that's just my SUV that still needs more gas. So that gets frustrating. We get it, which is why I think that they need to go ahead and get the Strait of Hormuz back open. Prices are coming down. As we said earlier, $88 was what the price of oil and gas a barrel was on the futures market as we started the show. And I think you're going to start to see prices start to trend back down across the country.
23: But when you're dealing in your fancy Tesla that gives you a back rub while it drives you everywhere, you don't have to worry about this, Mr. Clay, do you?
0: I plug my Tesla into the wall of my garage and I pay virtually nothing. And even I went out to the supercharge at Target last week, took 20 minutes to charge the whole thing up. I'm going to be honest with you again. My Tesla, people think they're expensive. Cars, new cars right now are very expensive. Just FYI, $50,000 for a brand new Tesla, 0.99% interest, 7 years to pay it off.
23: And let's for everyone who thinks, I understand a lot of people think electric car, does it come with a Tallarico for Texas bumper sticker on it? hold on a second. Okay. Hold on a second. What was the car that the most smug libs used to all drive? Remember the Prius.
0: Toyota Prius.
23: The ugliest smug libmobile in the history. And some of you'd be like, but it got such good gas mileage. Yeah, I know, but it came with a Bernie for America sticker on it. Okay. It came with a shirt with button down collar and a pint of Betty Jerry's ice cream for Bernie Sanders. Okay. So we all know that that was nonsense. Elon is doing more for advancing technology and I would argue civilization and for free speech. And how much money did he donate to the Trump 2024 campaign? Elon's on our team, guys. Okay. And Tesla's his company.
0: I will say this to your point, Buck. My 15-year-old said Tesla's for wuss car. And I was like, what are you talking about? He said only wusses drive Teslas. Just being honest. And then we went and test drove it. And he was blown away at the sound system. And he was blown away at how fast it goes. When you, I'm going to be honest with you. I've driven a lot of nice cars. It goes, if you want to drive it, you don't want to self-drive. Yeah. I understand. It accelerates faster than any car I've ever had.
23: Clay, it would smoke a Porsche 911 in a straight, like, you know, which could get to 60 miles an hour faster. It's not even close.
0: I mean, these electric cars, you are taking off in an airplane.
23: Plane.
0: You floor it. You accelerate rapidly. By the way, President Trump has weighed in on Kathy Hochul telling him he couldn't name all of the Knicks players. This is Buck Sexton wheelhouse. We read for you that Donald Trump Jr. weighed in. He has now shared, the Trump team has my clip of Kathy Hochul on social media, and President Trump merely wrote in all caps, a Democrat, in response to Kathy Hochul getting the Knicks title team wrong. So this reminds me, do you remember when the disastrous, Biden Trump June 27th debate? The only thing that Trump really got disgusted by was when Biden said he would beat him in golf. Do you remember when they had that discussion?
23: Oh no, that was, like, those that were was fighting. Like those
0: gloves,
23: were fighting.
0: That
23: words.
0: Was like gloves off.
23: Yes.
0: Trump was like,
23: "Oh yeah,
0: they're just throwing haymakers at each other left and right." And that was the only thing that actually really seemed to disgust Trump was when Biden said like something like, "Hey, I'll beat you in golf," and Trump just was apoplectic over that.
23: It's really funny because it's absolutely true. That was where Trump was finally like, "Whoa, dude. You've gone too far here, buddy."
0: That's right.
23: Like, that's unacceptable.
0: And this, I think, the fact that Kathy Hochul is insulting his sports knowledge actually upsets
23: Ticks him
0: more
23: off.
0: Than, yeah.
5: I think that legitimately Trump was more agitated in the moment over Biden saying he had a better golf swing than him than the fact that Biden was trying to get him put in prison.
0: Like, yes.
5: I think he actually viewed the prison thing as like, hey, you know, rough and tumble, like politics. But the golf thing, it's like, I'm sorry, are we barbarians? You're just going to lie about my golf game like that? Way too far for him. Do you want to do H, Patty, or G,
0: yeah,
5: Aaron?
0: Yeah, let's get into some more of the talkbacks here. You fire away with him.
5: G, Aaron, Oklahoma City, hit it.
18: Hey, you know what, Clay and Buck? I'm a single dad. I have two teenage boys. I got custody of my youngest son because his mother gave up on him. I always had my oldest son because his mother passed.

0: being a single parent is really, really, really hard. And so you now understand this better than anybody because you got a 1 year old. When you have two parents who can help raise young children, it makes a tremendous difference than when you only have one the whole time.
1: Oh, yeah, absolutely. Let's do Patty in Omaha. This is kind of a funny one. Patty, H, hit it.
2: Hey, Patty here in Omaha. You mentioned that we are not often in the national news, Nebraska, that is. We like it that way. Leave us alone, coastal states.
1: She doesn't want us to L.A. or San Fran her Nebraska. I get it.
0: This is funny. Christopher in Dothan, Alabama. He just always wants to talk about Alabama. Jay, we'll close it out.
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14: It's the Shane Reaction with Sam Shane.
15: A Democrat running for governor of California calls out a fellow Democrat, Javier Becerra, urging voters.

0: to question a scandal involving Becerra's former chief of staff and hundreds of thousands of dollars that went missing. President Trump today announced that under his administration, America saw the largest drop in the murder rate ever recorded. We'll break down those numbers for you straight ahead. We've got weather and traffic for you together in just a moment. But first, it is the top of the hour. It's time for your top stories from the KFBK Newsroom.
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2: 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Nearly 80 employees are facing layoffs this morning at the Highlands Community Charter and Technical Schools. KFBK's Kevin Tripp has more.
3: It comes a week after the Sacramento County Board of Education voted 4-3 to keep the schools open. That vote overturned a decision by the Twin Rivers Unified School District to revoke the charter at Highlands and close it down. Earlier this year, ABC 10 reported that the school improperly received about $180 million in taxpayer money. A state audit also revealed teachers without credentials and spending on luxury trips. The school says it's made significant changes. It's still possible for the California State Board of Education to strip Highlands of its charter. Kevin Tripp, KFBK, Sacramento's News Radio.
2: Meantime, a computer network outage at the California Department of Motor Vehicles has been resolved. DMV said all offices are now fully open and providing services after yesterday's disruption affected the processing of driver's licenses and identification cards. Officials have not released any information about what caused that outage. More than 3.5 million children in California will get extra help buying groceries this summer through a state and federal food program. The Sunbucks program provides families with prepaid cards loaded with $120 per child for the summer months, helping replace free and reduced price school meals while kids are now out of class.
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2: And the Oklahoma City Thunder, one win away from a return trip to the NBA Finals. Defending champs itched closer to the next round after topping the Spurs in Game 5 of the Western Conference Finals. San Antonio hopes to extend the series when it hosts Oklahoma City for Game 6 on Thursday. Right now we have, some partly cloudy skies, 66 degrees in Sacramento. 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Duke's, it's got twang. 13251 River Road. This is in Walnut Grove. We have a report of, I quote here, 15 to 20 dogs currently loose running on the roadway. And that's about all we know on that one, but CHP has been notified. Defective traffic signal lights. They're stuck on Red Fulton Avenue on-ramp at southbound Cap City. Also, just getting word, southbound I-5 at Q Street. We have a report of a collision and no more details than that. Duke's Mayo. That is some good mayo. Duke's Mayo is the one with the catchy yellow lid. Full name is Duke's Mayonnaise. Get Duke's Mayo in stores today. It's got twang. Traffic on the 10s every 10 minutes, mornings and afternoons. Dana Hess, KFBK News Radio, 93.1 FM, 1530 AM.
1: Now, Sacramento weather.
4: Partly sunny for this afternoon, high 70 to 74. Mainly cloudy for the rest of your Wednesday. Tonight's low 53 to 57. Thursday, clouds breaking for sunshine, a thunderstorm in spots in the afternoon, high 74 to 78. I'm AccuWeather's Andy Robb on KFBK, Sacramento's News Radio.
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5: From ABC News, I'm Michelle Franzen. Negotiations between Iran and the U.S. remain stalled. President Trump at a cabinet meeting earlier today says Iran wants to make a deal, but Iran's state media says the latest memo from Tehran says Iran will continue to patrol the Strait of Hormuz. ABC's Karen Travers has more.
6: The president's saying that nobody would have control over the strait, that it's an international waterway. He did say at one point that the United States would, quote, watch over it. The timeline there is also notable because in that draft that was put out there of a potential deal, it was over the course of a month the strait would be reopened. The president, though, wants to see this happen immediately when a deal is reached.
5: In Texas, a runoff race ending with the political career of John Cornyn after Ken Paxton, backed by President Trump, won. He takes on Democrat James Tallarico in the midterms. ABC's Lionel Moise has more.
7: While President Trump has been able to sway primary voters, polls show Republicans face an uphill battle in general elections this fall because of the war in Iran and inflation. This town hall in Nebraska turning contentious last night as Republican Congressman Mike Flood faced questions from the war to the White House ballroom project.
8: A new court filing shows the Trump administration has sent out more than $20 billion in tariff refunds so far. That comes after the Supreme Court ruled President Trump overstepped his authority, issuing the tariffs without congressional approval. Here's ABC's Chuck Sievertson.
9: The filing sheds light on how tens of thousands of American businesses are starting to get money back after the Supreme Court ruled many of President Trump's tariffs were illegal. The new filing notes $85 billion in refunds have been accepted so far. UPS, FedEx, and DHL said they will directly refund customers. Walmart suggested last week it will cut prices for shoppers using the estimated $2.4 billion in refunds it's owed.
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0: You know a topic is red hot when people start texting before the show begins. And we've got one of those today. I talked about a little bit earlier on KFBK with Christina Mendonza this morning, and then with Armstrong and Getty a little bit later on in their program, about this report out of California Post today that Governor Newsom wants to spend $33,000 of your taxpayer money on an official portrait of him. So we're going to get into that, and people have been texting already about that, emailing and texting already about that. I'll give you some of the details coming up here in the first half hour of the program. Also want to get into some interesting comments from Katie Porter, Democrat running for governor. She's posted a video, and she's going after fellow Democrat Javier Becerra. Obviously, because Becerra is leading in the polls, and Porter has not been doing well in the polls, and we'll get into some of that, what she's calling, urging voters to do in the state of California. This is a story that's crossing out of the White House today. They're having a cabinet meeting today. You know, they were going to have a cabinet meeting today at Camp David, and all of the cabinet members were scheduled to go, and they didn't. It was called off. Apparently, there were weather concerns about what's going on in Camp David. So the discussion about Iran and what to do with Iran took place instead at the White House. And before, of course, they closed the doors and had their meeting, they had the open door meeting, which they have with the press, which goes on and on and on. You talk about transparency, right? Talked about a whole host of topics. And this is a storyline that didn't get any coverage I heard from ABC News just a moment ago, and it seems very significant to me. President Trump has revealed during today's cabinet meeting that his administration oversaw the largest drop in the murder rate ever recorded in 2025. Ever. The largest single drop in 1 year's time. So I'll break down some of those numbers for you in just a second, but just a couple of quotes from President Trump. This team has achieved more than most other administrations achieve in 8 years, he said during the cabinet meeting. This is the 12th cabinet meeting, by the way. Noting that his administration prides itself in transparency, making the cabinet meetings available to the press. This is a direct quote from the president. We took the most dangerous, unsafe, violent, and open border in the world, anywhere in the world. There's no border like the border we had, and we created the most secure border in the history of our country, he said. As he opened the meeting, that's the first thing he said. Zero illegal aliens admitted into the United States in the last 12 months. And he says, those charts are made by, and you would say, politically unfriendly people. So it's been zero. I don't know how it could be zero, but that's what they say. It's zero. So he went on to talk a little bit about the U.S. murder rate. Well, when you look at the statistics, the way it's shaping up right now, and these are fluid, these numbers could move. The U.S. murder rate in 2025 dropped to approximately 4.0 per 100,000 residents, representing a historic 21% decrease from 2024, a 44% drop from 2021 during the pandemic peak. Here, this puts this in perspective historically. These new projections indicate 2025 could eclipse the previous historic low of 4.4 per 100,000 residents, which was set in 2014. and it could match the levels not seen since 1900. How does that story get ignored by any news outlet? Where the lowest murder rate in since 1900? And you don't even report it. Okay, well, good for you. Let's move on to politics here in California. And we're going to talk about the race for governor here, and then we're going to get into the portrait and the debate over the portrait and who should pay for the portrait of our governor and other governors to be displayed. Democrat Katie Porter, running for governor, of course. She's been registering rather low in the polls recently. She slipped since that disastrous interview. She never really recovered from that. Well, she's posted a video where she urges California voters to ask tough questions of her fellow Democrat, Javier Becerra, who has been the leading Democrat in recent polls in the race for governor. Here's what she posted and what she's urging California voters to do.
11: Californians really just need to decide, who do you think would do the best job as governor, and then vote for them? Very, very few ballots have been cast, particularly at this stage in the election. And I think we're seeing some of this information that's coming out about candidates. It's never fun to have to hear things that are negative about somebody who's considering public office. But people do have a right to know and to ask reasonable questions about what candidates' liabilities are. So the corruption scandal that involved Javier Becerra's chief of staff is something voters should know. They should make their own decision about how to weigh that, for example.
0: She's going after Becerra. She has to. She has no choice. Time's running out. So we have the primary next Tuesday, June 2nd, right around the corner. She's got to make a dramatic move, a dramatic move. And Becerra's been weak. He's been weak in the debates, in all of the debates, in my estimation. And there are some real vulnerabilities here with his former chief of staff that you just heard about that have been sort of papered over by the Democrat Party. He's their guy. That's who the deep staters want. In the Democrat Party in California, they want Becerra. There's no question about it. They're not so much for Steyer, but Steyer's got the money. But you know, those are your top candidates. It's coming down to Steyer and Becerra. That's what it's looking like on the Democrat side. And Steyer's going to dump as much money as he possibly can into TV. Wait till you see the number of Steyer TV ads this weekend when you're watching any sporting event. It'll be all over the place. So that's kind of a last gasp effort by Katie Porter to try to get after Becerra, who in my estimation is vulnerable. However, I have talked with a number of political analysts, and some of the traditional thinking in the Sacramento area, in the region, is that it's looking more and more like Steve Hilton and Javier Becerra. And that may very well be the case. And then Becerra has the backing of the Big Blue Machine. The question, I think, that becomes this. Number one, what is the Republican voter turnout? We have seen early turnout so far from Republicans, not Democrats. And that may be an indication of a couple of things at play. Number one, Democrats are holding onto their ballots, waiting to see who might emerge as a leader so they don't split the vote. Or number two, they're just not all that enthusiastic about their options, which I think is a very real possibility. Look at what's going on in Los Angeles with Spencer Pratt. And that's the other aspect of this that we have to keep in mind next Tuesday, next Wednesday, next Thursday, after the votes are taken, after the votes are counted. Spencer Pratt could be a bellwether. And how well Hilton does with numbers is also another indication. The whole country is watching those two races very closely for good reason. In fact, I'm going to roll out some audio from New York. Coming up here in the third hour of the program, it's an interesting clip. And some of the candidates running for office in New York, if you think that California is moving to the left, boy, they're moving harder and faster to the left in New York. More so than I had realized. So we're going to get into that coming up. Let's talk a little bit quickly. I want to talk about this and get some of your feedback on it. This idea that Governor Newsom says he wants taxpayers to spend $33,000 on an official portrait of him, which will be then put on display at the state capitol. So there's already an active debate

0: at the state capitol about a $20 million proposal that the governor is putting forth to honor the state's living former governors, which, by the way, guess what he's going to be? Very, very soon, a living former governor. So he's got that going on in the budget, and then he's also got the $33,000 he wants you to pay for an official portrait of him to be then put on display at the state capitol. And already we're getting interesting feedback on the text line. Sam, 33 grand symbolism will be their downfall. I've seen that number before. So many media articles on the $33,000. Another listener writes in, Sam, I think the portrait of Gavin Newsom should be placed in a urinal. Then we can take turns. Oh, boy. Oh, boy. What's next? A brass statue, the listener writes in. So if you want to weigh in on that particular topic or what you just heard from Katie Porter or any other topic in the news today, the murder rate, which seems to be headed in the right direction in the United States of America, according to President Trump today, I'm going to give you the contact information. It is 916-921-1530, 1-800-834-1530. Text line is 51881. You start your message with KFBK. 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If you'd like to email, you can do so at theshanereaction@kfbk.com. That's T-H-E-S-H-A-N-E, reaction, all one word, at kfbk.com. I want to get into what I think is the most significant national story from last night, and that is Ken Paxton. And he trounced the incumbent, Senator John Cornyn, a Republican, both of them Republicans. So we're going to get into some reaction from both of those two, talk about those numbers and what this is, yet another big victory for President Trump in terms of who he has been endorsing.
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0: Just did a quick check. The price of gold is down about a percentage point. Silver down about 2 percentage points. And you might be wondering if precious metals are still a good buy. 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Sam Shane here. 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
0: Well, another good night for a candidate endorsed by President Trump, Ken Paxton in Texas, Republican runoff for the U.S. Senate seat, absolutely trounced the incumbent Senator John Cornyn. I mean, the numbers are pretty astonishing. We'll get into some of those numbers for you in just a bit, but we're getting some reaction to this whole notion that the governor of California, Mr. Newsom, thinks it would be a good idea for taxpayers to spend $33,000 on a portrait of him to be displayed at the Capitol. And so with that, let's go to our first call of the day. That's Chris from Auburn joining us on this Wednesday here on the Shane Reaction. Chris, thanks for calling in. What are your thoughts?
16: You know, my brother, I think this bobblehead prince needs to realize he's a billionaire and he should pay for his own darn portrait. A lot of politicians have. I mean, George Washington, Andrew Jackson. I mean, they paid for their own portrait.
0: They did. Huh. That's interesting. I was kind of wondering that myself today, Chris, when I first heard this story, how many of these very political public figures have relied on taxpayers to pay for the portrait and how many have done it themselves? I wonder what the breakdown is on that. And that'd be a good study to conduct.
16: Narcissist. That's all they are.
0: Well, I look, I think it has historical value. I mean, I kind of like to look at all of the different portraits from the president's past, don't you?
16: Well, the governor's portraits used to be commissioned by specific artists. I'm pretty sure he's not using Frank or Daz, who's done presidential portraits. He couldn't afford the man, for one.
0: Mm-hmm.
16: And they don't agree on anything political.
0: Oh, well, there's that. That could.
16: Well, he was friends with George Duke Machen and others.
0: I see. Okay.
16: He's a Native American artist up here in Auburn. He's a very famous portrait artist. He did Bush's portrait.
0: Oh, wow. That's very cool. What a talent. All right, Chris, great call. Great call. Thank you very much. Appreciate it. Jeremy is joining us here on this Wednesday on the Shane Reaction. Hi, Jeremy. What are your thoughts on all of this?
17: I think he could probably support his local or something like that economy and go to a state fair or a county fair and do one of those characters. That's about serve him right because he is a character.
0: I actually, many years ago, Jeremy did a children's book on baseball, and the guy who did all the illustrations, he played baseball. We played together. We were teammates. And that's what he does. He goes to state fairs and does those characters. Those characters, I mean, some of those guys are pretty good artists when you go to the state fair.
17: I mean, then he get his picture, and I mean, maybe he can refer Gavin Newsom to him. I don't know.
0: Okay.
17: Not $33,000. That's ridiculous.
0: Okay. Well, that's what he's asking for. I guess that must be the going rate to get a portrait. Jeremy, thanks so much. Appreciate the call. Listener writes in on the text line. We don't need to spend $33,000 on a portrait of Gavin Newsom. This is along the lines of what we just heard from Jeremy. Just print a picture of Mr. Burns from The Simpsons. And use a Sharpie to add a toupee. Okay. Yeah, people are having fun with this. There's no question about it. President Trump, Texas Attorney General Ken Paxton. Okay. They're the big winners in the Lone Star State's Republican Senate nomination. It spanned for more than a year and became the most expensive Senate primary in history. Paxton, who was endorsed by Trump just 1 week ago, convincingly defeated longtime GOP Senator John Cornyn in Tuesday's runoff by more than 20. The new numbers are out. 28 points, Paxton over Cornyn. And here's what Paxton had to say after the victory last night.
15: The president's endorsement is the most valuable endorsement in this country. I'm grateful to have it, and I'm thankful to the people of Texas for giving me this opportunity.
18: This was a long, tough primary. Got pretty bitter between you and Senator Cornyn, but you need his supporters now. How do you get them in your camp?
15: Look, I think we have a message. James Tallarico doesn't belong in Texas. We cannot let him be the center of the state of Texas. He fits in California. He does not fit here. We need to come together as a Republican Party. I think John Cornyn will be a part of that. I think his voters will be, too.
0: In the next half hour, we're going to play the concession speech, a portion of it from Senator Cornyn from last night. Let's go to the live line. Gordon from Sacramento is joining us on this Wednesday. Hi, Gordon. Thanks for calling in. Not a lot of time, but what's on your mind?
19: Hey, Sam, sir. I can take a $500 bear to deal with $33,000 and then go to the Capitol and see a face of Gavin Newsom.
0: Yeah?
19: So
0: you're not for it. You're not for it, huh?
19: No, sir.
0: Yeah. I think we need to do it. I really do. I mean, he's the governor of California.
19: No, that would be disrespectful. You know?
0: I'm not saying we should pay for it. What I'm saying is that I would like to see the portrait there, but I think he can go ahead and pay for that.
19: Okay. I agree to disagree, I guess, but yeah.
0: Okay.
19: All right. I don't know if I want to go to the Capitol and see.
0: If I ever make the trip there, I'm not going to call you, I guess, Gordon. So, thanks a lot for the call. Appreciate it. Good call. We got calls coming in on it, but we got a break. We got to hit. So, if you're on the live line and you want to hold and talk about this, we most certainly will get to you if you want to stay on hold. My name is Sam Shane. So, a lot more on that. We will hear from Senator John Cornyn, part of his concession speech last night. It was a real rough night for him.
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24: It's the Shane Reaction with Sam Shane.
0: It was a big night for another candidate endorsed by President Trump. Another rough night for a longtime member of the deep state in Washington, D.C. The latest developments in the draining of the swamp straight ahead. We've got weather and traffic together for you in a moment. But first, at the bottom of the hour, it's time for the top stories from the KFBK Newsroom.
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25: I'm Dana Hess at 12:31 with your top stories on KFBK News Radio. Well, President Trump is congratulating Ken Paxton, who won the Texas Republican primary yesterday for U.S. Senate. Paxton, the state attorney general who picked up an endorsement from Trump last week, beat incumbent John Cornyn.
26: Last night was incredible. Not only Texas, but so many other places. And the numbers were fantastic. And they've really been that way for a year.
25: Trump posted on social media that Cornyn will remain his friend and they will both watch Paxton become a respected common sense senator. Paxton will face Democrat James Tallarico in the November election. Two Northern California counties weighing whether to support a proposal to split California into two separate states. Leaders in Yuba and Sutter counties expected to vote Tuesday on a plan that would create a new state made up of 35 mostly inland counties. Supporters say inland communities are divided from coastal California over issues including water policy, wildfire protection, and politics. It's going to be a long summer this year, too, and you can thank the calendar for a quirk that made it possible. KFBK's Bree Tennis has more.
27: This summer will be 7 days longer than last. That's because Memorial Day, always the final Monday of May, came earlier than usual, and Labor Day, always the first Monday of September, will be on the 7th, the latest possible day for that holiday. All that calendar math means we'll have 106 days of summer this year. This fluke has happened before, and it will happen again, but you have to wait until 2037 for that. I'm Bree Tennis, KFBK, Sacramento's News Radio.
25: Right now, we have some sunshine, 67 degrees in Sacramento. 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And on our roadways right now, we have traffic control Athens Avenue at Fidiman. Apparently, the eastbound lanes are closed. This is because of construction there. Fulton Avenue on ramp, southbound Cap City, defective traffic signal lights. Hit and run just being reported with injuries at Garfield Avenue just west of Greenback, or Greenback just west of Garfield is now what they're saying. Anyway, hit and run with injuries working there, and we still have those dogs in the roadway. This is going to be 13251 River Road, Walnut Grove. Apparently 20 dogs possibly running loose on the roadway. You think a ticket for not wearing your seatbelt is the worst that could happen until you get in a crash. Suddenly, a ticket doesn't seem so bad. Click it or ticket, paid for by the National Highway Traffic Safety Administration. Traffic on the 10s every 10 minutes, mornings and afternoons. 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
23: Now, Sacramento weather.
1: This afternoon, partly sunny, a high 70 to 74. Cool tonight, mostly cloudy, low 53 to 57. A shower to start Thursday, otherwise clouds and sunshine, a thunderstorm in spots in the afternoon, with a high tomorrow 74 to 78. I'm AccuWeather's Andy Robb on KFBK, Sacramento's News Radio.
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0: A lot of reaction, a lot of theories on a $33,000 portrait of Governor Newsom, which he says should be paid for by California taxpayers. And I'm going to get to the text line in a minute, but I want to get to the live line. Mark is joining us. He's been on hold for a little bit. He's from Sacramento. And he has called into the Shane Reaction to give us his thoughts on this idea. Mark, thanks for calling in. What's on your mind?
13: Hey, thanks, Shane, for you being out there doing what you do and helping us grow. It seems to me it was reported maybe a year ago, year and a half ago, that Mr. Newsom had his own private photographer that he was paying yes. $200,000 a year to follow him around.
0: Yeah, I can't remember the exact amount. I don't know if it was $200,000 a year, but Mark, I remember the story, and he was paying a rather handsome sum to the photographer, yes, to follow him around and take pictures of him, not only in the United States, but when he traveled abroad.
13: Mm-hmm. Yeah. And it just seems, so where's all the pictures? All I see is the ones on the news. What was produced?
0: If you saw him on the news, I guess that's what was produced.
13: they're usually not very flattering, but anyway, it's like, just pick out a picture.
0: So,
13: take the money.
0: All right, Mark, quickly before I let you go, are you in favor of having a portrait done of a governor to hang in the Capitol for historical purposes, but that you believe that it should be paid for by that governor?
13: You know, a historical portrait for somebody who was in office, I'm totally in agreement with. I'm sure that on any given day that he has constituents or just fans that would be willing to donate their time
0: mm-hmm.
13: for him, his party, his ideas. You know, I disagree with just about everything, but you know, that's just me, but that's just bad business.
0: Okay.
13: It's just a continuation. Taxpayers should not be paying for that.
0: Okay.
13: Absolutely not.
0: Okay. Thank you, Mark.
13: You know.
0: Good points. Thank you, sir. Appreciate it very much. I do enjoy looking at those portraits. Not going to lie. Get a kind of a visual of who the person was, and maybe kind of wonder a little bit more about them and their policies and how they got to where they were, so on and so forth. So from the text line, this topic has been quite popular. Let's see. We'll begin with this listener who says, a portrait of failure. Why should we cover that? And why and how does a portrait cost $30,000? Take a Polaroid. another listener, a statue. He already has a bust of himself sitting in the San Francisco City Hall. Oh, that's interesting. Huh. Yeah. Well, this isn't going to be a statue. This is a portrait, but somebody theorized that maybe that would lead to a statue. Another listener, Sam, regarding Newsom's portrait at the... All the unions have plenty of members and should be able to fund it without any issues. And then there's this one. You wouldn't put a picture of the devil in the White House. Oh, boy. Okay. A little bit sharp there. And then there, this one, I think, wins the humor award. I bet Hunter Biden would paint it for $15,000. Maybe he would. Wouldn't that be something? Oh, I think that'd be great. Hunter Biden painting the portrait of Governor Newsom. That's rich. And then the photographer that Governor Newsom has hired could come by and take pictures of Hunter painting the governor. Oh, and then we get it all there. And then that's the one big party. Well, we have some interesting feedback. I want to play more of, this is the opening portion from last night. This is such a convincing win by John Paxton. Senator John Cornyn, he was the incumbent, the Republican. He lost mightily. He lost by 28 points in the primary in Texas last night. Here's a portion of what he had to say.
2: After a public service career lasting more than four decades and 18 consecutive campaign wins, tonight, we've come up short in this primary runoff. You know, a few years ago, I had a friend of mine say, you know what makes God laugh? He said, when we make plans. I've spent most of my time in the Senate building the Republican Party in Texas and in the U.S. Senate, and I've always supported the Republican ticket, and I intend to do so again in this general election.
0: So that's Senator John Cornyn last night, and it was a tough night for him. It was very, very quiet in that room, and he lost by a resounding 28 points. The polling going into last night's election was not favorable for him. Paxton was expected widely to do quite well, and he did better than most expected, as a matter of fact. But Senator John Cornyn got himself into trouble, particularly when the endorsement he was hoping to get from President Trump went to Paxton. And it had a lot to do with the Save America Voting Act. Cornyn was one of those who was putting up obstacles every step of the way alongside Senator John Thune, the majority leader from South Dakota. Those two worked very closely together. Those two are quite close. And at the last second, Cornyn flipped, and he said, okay, I'll vote for it, in hopes of potentially getting the endorsement from President Trump. But it was too little too late. It was too little too late for him. Let's see, results last night also that have interesting implications. On the Democrat side, Christian Menefee, a Democrat from Texas, beat Al Green, a Democrat from Texas, in the Democrat primary runoff for the 18th congressional district in Texas. So Menefee's 37 years old, almost certain to win the general election this fall in a district that Cook Political report says is solid Democrat. Now, Al Green, crazy Al Green. Oh, my gosh. I know you know who I'm talking about. The guy with the cane, right? The guy who would stand up during the State of the Union address and scream. 78 years old, served in the House for two decades. Vocal critic of President Trump. Censored last year after disrupting the president's address. Remember, he was escorted out of Trump's State of the Union this year as well. So I'm just going to read for you a list. These are the players who were in Congress, who will not be in Congress going forward. Listen to these names. Al Green, Jasmine Crockett, Dan Crenshaw, Eric Swalwell, Mitch McConnell, Nancy Pelosi, Don Bacon, Jerry Nadler, Bill Cassidy, Thomas Massie, and now John Cornyn. That's the draining of the swamp, folks. That's the old school deep staters who are being pushed aside. It's happening. It's very real what's transforming in Washington, D.C., and we're seeing it right before our very eyes. So we've got more reaction coming in, and also we've got some more audio clips that I want to get to. And let me give you the contact information. The live line is open, 916-921-1530, 800-834-1530. 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
0: Welcome back to the Shane Reaction. My name is Sam Shane, host of this program here on KFBK News Radio. 93.1 FM, 1530 AM, live everywhere on the iHeartRadio app. Live lines open if you want to join in on the discussion, the conversation, 916-921-1530, 800-834-1530. Just went to check the email inbox, and yes, we've been inundated with a number of emails on the topic of this hour, which has been whether or not California taxpayers should spend $33,000 on a portrait of Governor Newsom to hang in the state capitol. Norma writes in and says, portrait, question mark? Oh, heck no. I did a little edit on the fly there. I don't want to even spend 33 cents on it. Sell posters for dartboards. Okay, we know where Norma stands. Paul writes in, 30,000 seemed high to me, But see what ChatGPT says about presidential portraits. It says they are normally privately funded. Interesting, if you believe ChatGPT. And that's a whole nother discussion for a whole nother segment, right? AI and who's in charge of it. And what a political persuasion do they have over AI to head it in one certain direction? A listener writes in, John from Citrus Heights, it appears that some rhino types have gotten what was coming to them. President Trump backed the real Republicans who supported his objectives. There's a lot of truth to that. Where have we learned in the last few weeks the power that he has with his coattails? And you know who really doesn't? Is Barack Obama. His endorsements mean nothing. He's good at promoting himself, but, you know, he's promoted a whole host of candidates who have lost, who have failed. John goes on to write, portrait, let Newsom pay for it himself and have it hung in that new State House addition. At the current rate of progress on that, it'll be where no one will see it. Interesting. Interesting. Good feedback from so many people on this topic. I am going to ask Gary Dietrich about this. Gary's coming in early. We're going to have him on from at 1 o'clock. We usually have him on at 2 o'clock. And he got a hold of me last night and begged me to try to move it up. He's got apparently something more pressing than the Shane reaction at 2 o'clock today. So we'll find out more about what he's got going on. But I do want to get his read on all of this, including what happened with a number of the races last night. Very interesting in my estimation. It really was the power that President Trump has over the Republican Party is undeniable. He's the guy in charge. And that's why I think someone like Senator John Thune out of South Dakota, who's the majority leader, better be very, very careful. Because if the Republicans go into South Dakota and decide that they're going to primary him, and this current administration is still in place when that election takes place, their endorsement could mean a lot there. Because he has been doing everything in his power to not allow a vote on the Save America Act. Let me get to you one quick clip, because I think this is very interesting. And we've been covering this guy with more frequency here on the Shane Reaction. This race for U.S. Senate in Maine fascinates me. The guy's name is Graham Platner. He's a Democrat. He once boasted on social media that he's a communist. Now he's disavowed that. He's backed away from that. No. Well, he has very recently in an interview blasted Jeff Bezos, who of course started Amazon, the founder, bought the Washington Post, the newspaper. Blasted Jeff Bezos for opposing higher taxes on billionaires and rejecting Amazon founder's argument that raising taxes on the wealthy would hurt economic growth. So this was an appearance on MS Now. He's sitting next to Senator Bernie Sanders. Two of them on camera. Platner makes an argument, argues, that Bezos and his opposition to higher taxes is essentially, he says, an attack on average Americans.
1: Absolutely no question that if we target the wealth where it has been hoarded, frankly, for decades at this point, and we pull it back into our system and put it into social programs like healthcare, like childcare, like paying teachers what they are worth, we will absolutely improve the lives of working Americans and, quite frankly, improve our society as a whole.
0: Yeah, if that's what you did with the money, but you don't do that with the money. You never do it with the money. You tell us that you want our gas taxes raised at the pump, and if we go ahead and approve that, then you're going to fix the roads. Okay, we're still waiting, and you're taking. The fact of the matter is that we have seen time and again, when it comes to communism, there's one particular group of people that do very, very well. And it's usually, often, inevitably, the regime and their pals. And that's it. And the average citizen pays dearly. Take a look at Cuba. Just one example. And the automobiles are driving around Cuba, go back to the 1960s. They don't have new cars. They don't pour money back into social programs, and they don't pour money into healthcare, and they don't make you richer. It never, ever pencils out that way. It's a complete money grab. Under the auspices of making your life better and making you richer, and it does the exact opposite.

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15: Governor Newsom asking taxpayers to pay for his portrait. The race for governor in its final days, and Spencer Pratt continues to put pressure on LA Mayor Karen Bass. A lot to get to with our political analyst Gary Dietrich straight ahead. But before we do that, it is the top of the hour, and it's time for some weather and traffic together. Before we get to that, though, some of the top headlines from the KFPK Newsroom.
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16: Thousands in San Joaquin and Sacramento counties may lose CalFresh food aid starting June 1st due to new work rules. To keep benefits, people must work 20 hours a week and stay in contact with the county to report those hours. About 70,000 people could be affected, with 50,000 in Sacramento County, 20,000 in San Joaquin County. Rules apply to most adults aged 18 to 64 without a child under 14. Some exemptions have been removed, but people might still qualify for an exemption depending on their situation. Meantime, UC Davis recently opening a new 66 66-

0: $1 billion agricultural research center aimed at advancing food production and sustainability technology. KFEK's Emily Lutz has more.
1: The new Resnick Center for Agricultural Innovation is a 34,000 square foot facility on the UC Davis campus designed to support research in robotics, artificial intelligence, water efficiency, and sustainable farming. University leaders say the center will help scientists and students develop solutions for global food and environmental challenges while expanding research into agricultural waste recycling and energy efficiency. Officials say the facility is expected to be fully occupied this fall. Emily Lotz, KFBK, Sacramento's News Radio.
0: Average price for a gallon of gas in California dropping by a penny over the last day. AAA says it's down by 4 cents over the past week in Sacramento County. A gallon of self-serve regular is now $6.04. Here's a wake-up call. A proposed bill would limit the number of roosters a person could own in California. Assembly Bill 928, introduced by Democratic Assembly member Chris Rogers, it would limit the number of roosters a person could keep or raise to 25. Violators would have to pay a financial penalty. Right now, some clouds and some sunshine, we'll call it that, 68 degrees in Sacramento. Get news alerts at any time. Make KFEK your number one preset on the free iHeartRadio app. Now traffic and weather together, and traffic is brought to you by the National Highway Traffic Safety Administration. And on our roadways right now, non-injury collision just being reported westbound on 50 just east of 65th Street. Two vehicles going to be on the shoulder, CHP on the way. Bass Lake Road at Sienna Ridge Road. We have a report of a hit and run. No injuries. No real details. Auburn Folsom at Douglas Boulevard. Somebody parked in the into a lane. People out of their vehicle in the lanes as well. So keep a lookout for them. And Truxell Road, Del Paso. School bus involved in a non-injury collision. Only one student on board to begin with. You think a ticket for not wearing your seatbelt is the worst that could happen until you get in a crash. Suddenly, a ticket doesn't seem so bad. Click it or ticket, paid for by the National Highway Traffic Safety Administration. Traffic on the 10s every 10 minutes, mornings and afternoons. 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
2: Now, Sacramento weather.
3: This afternoon, partly sunny, a high 70 to 74. Cool tonight, mostly cloudy, low 53 to 57. A shower to start Thursday, otherwise clouds and sunshine, a thunderstorm in spots in the afternoon, with a high tomorrow 74 to 78. I'm AccuWeather's Andy Robb on KFBK, Sacramento's News Radio.
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4: From ABC News, I'm Michelle Franzen. At a cabinet meeting, President Trump expressing optimism that the U.S. and Iran can make a deal to reopen the Strait of Hormuz, but Iran signaling it has no plans of giving up its nuclear ambitions or patrolling the strait. ABC's Rachel Scott asked the president who will operate the Strait of Hormuz if Iran agrees to a deal, and that's led to some conflicting statements from both sides.
5: What we have been hearing from Iranian state TV and Iranian officials, quite frankly, saying that Iran and Oman have been talking about trying to have control of the Strait of Hormuz together, not having it be international waters as it was prior to the war. And so that was obviously my question to the president. And, you know, he was very clear there in his words, and what he said is that Oman would have to behave or else they could face bombing as well.
4: A unit of some 2,200 Marines pulling out of the Caribbean following an abnormally long 10-month deployment. It's usually last 7 months. That unit, which has air, sea, and ground power, scheduled to return home to Camp Lejeune in North Carolina. The CDC sending an urgent alert to recruit personnel who can screen for Ebola symptoms at key U.S. airports. Meantime, Uganda closing off its border with the Democratic Republic of Congo. In New Jersey, elected officials along with protesters demonstrating outside the Delaney Hall detention facility today, protesting what they call inhumane treatment. ABC's Phil Tate says there were also some clashes.
6: Much of the chaos caught on video as demonstrators posted barriers outside of the facility, using their bodies to block federal vehicles from exiting the grounds that they believe might be used for the transfer of detainees out of the center. Protesters were told to move back by federal officers as a ton of pepper spray was in the air and batons in hand.
4: A court filing shows the Trump administration has sent out more than $20 billion in tariff refunds so far. It comes after the Supreme Court ruled President Trump's tariffs were illegal without congressional approval. You're listening to ABC News.
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8: Joining us an hour ahead of schedule. Normally it's from 2 to 2:30 every Wednesday. Gary Dietrich, our political analyst, joins us. And today it's an hour ahead of time because you apparently have more important things and places to
9: go. It's not important thing more important, Sam. It's equally important. But we got, I'll just say it. We got this brand new, absolutely incredible set at CBS 13, where you are an esteemed former employee, mm-hmm. and we have to have rehearsals for this thing. You'll see why when people watch it, but this is a completely different kind of television. You got to check it out.
8: Okay. Well, there's a plug.
9: Well,
8: good,
9: you know
8: good
9: what?
8: Job.
9: I plug this esteemed establishment on other places. Oh, heck
8: oh,
9: yeah.
8: Oh, boy.
9: All the time.
8: Like that.
9: Cross-promotion, as they call it in the business, Sam.
8: The whole first hour of this program has been filled with the topic of Governor Newsom asking California taxpayers to pay $33,000 for a portrait of himself.
9: Yeah, I know. Here's my thing. Let me just tell you what I think about this right off the bat. Or
8: yes,
9: you want to get
8: please.
9: To your listener things?
8: I want,
9: okay.
8: No, I do. I've got some clips from some listeners I'm going to play after you talk.
9: Okay. Here's the thing. The governor should have known the reaction was going to be on this. Mm-hmm. I mean, you just keep this, as they say in the modern vernacular, on the down low. Mm-hmm. Have some campaign contributor just write a check for it. I think I heard on the way in somebody was talking about presidential portraits. Those are paid for by others. I mean, that's the way you do it. You start putting things in a budget. You're just inviting this kind of scrutiny, especially for $33,000. I mean, heck, you could easily justify this as some kind of a campaign expenditure, your governor, whatever. Just pull it out of your campaign fund, whatever it would take. But you put it in a budget. If that's what he ends up doing, that's bad politics.
8: Speaking of scrutiny, got a couple of listeners who've been listening on the iHeartRadio app. Here's the first one.
10: I don't think Newsom should have a portrait taken, but let's be serious. If the portrait is to hang in the gallery of the state capitol, like previous governors, he has every right to have a portrait taken. As a matter of fact, I think it should be taken so that historically people will know what a failure he is.
8: So I'm all for the portrait
9: well,
8: idea.
9: Well, you've been up there, Sam. The portrait gallery is actually quite remarkable.
8: It's cool.
9: If people haven't seen it, Sam, you know this really well. If people haven't seen it,
8: yeah.
9: For example, the picture of Ronald Reagan is quite striking. There's also another striking gubernatorial portrait up there that actually blows people's minds. And it was one of my favorite places to stop when I take the school groups through, right?
8: Yeah, okay.
9: When I was working in the legislature way back when. And that's Governor Jerry Brown's portrait.
8: The first one?
9: Yeah.
8: Uh-huh.
9: Which, you know, looked like it was done by, I don't know, an eighth grader in about 10 minutes. If you folks don't know, just Google that. It will absolutely blow your mind.
8: Don't you?
9: People are like, are you serious? It's still hanging up there.
8: I long for the days of old Moonbeam. Oh, man. Remember those?
9: Boy, talk about breaking the mold.
8: Oh, total. Okay, one more. This is a listener who's been listening on the iHeartRadio app.
11: I would okay a portrait of Gavin Newsom if it was done properly with a big gold crown on his head titled King Gavin.
9: See, that's what I'm saying. You're just inviting
8: this kind of stuff, man.
9: I
8: mean, it's been all over.
9: You just be quiet about it. Let somebody write a check for it and hang it up there and just be quiet about
8: it. Okay, let's talk about Governor Newsom on this. He calls for this ban on Chevron gasoline being sold. He's urging California drivers not to buy gas at Chevron.
9: Yeah, not a ban, but a boycott.
8: Boycott.
9: And by the way, our esteemed evening host, Pat Walsh, I was on with him last night.
8: Oh, yeah.
9: He purposely made a point over the weekend. You can see Pat doing that.
8: Yep.
9: And purposely filled up his, I won't say the esteemed kind of car he drives,
8: okay.
9: but he filled the thing up purposely at
8: yep.
9: Chevron.
8: We got a lot of callers and listeners who did the very same thing,
9: by the way.
8: I'm
9: wondering if this is going to end up a Chick-fil-A deal. Remember the call up for the boycott of Chick-fil-A and the sales went up?
8: Yeah, right. Senator Ted Cruz, speaking of which.
9: From Texas.
8: goes home for Memorial Day, goes over to the Chevron station and fills up his car. Okay.
9: So now the anti-boycott's gone national. Okay.
8: Then goes ahead and posts online. Just filled up my tank in Texas. Gas is $3.99 a gallon. Hey, Gavin, the problem isn't Chevron. It's California's stupid energy policies.
9: Yeah, because the governor was saying that Chevron's is, 80, 90 cents on average more than the, budget gasolines. And, of course, Chevron did point out, all these so-called major brands, Sam, you know this. I mean, I don't even need to name them, but they're all, they're not going to be the cheapest brands, but boy, Ted Cruz, he wanted to get his Texas oil guy.
8: Speaking of Texas, I want to talk about last night in Texas.
9: Oh, yeah, that was
8: That was big.
9: Yep.
8: I mean, it was a more convincing win for Paxton than was even predicted. And Senator John Cornyn, who's been an incumbent and been in that seat and been in politics for a long, long time, He sounded very downtrodden, to say the least. I mean, he was a beaten man.
9: I can
8: man.
9: Talk about why that spread probably ended up so big.
8: Why?
9: Oh, you want to do it now?
8: Well, yes, right
9: okay,
8: now.
9: Okay, here we go. Well, for one thing, Paxton has been increasing his lead in the polls. As soon as Trump endorsed him, as you know, just a little over a week ago, that just spiked, right? And so what ends up happening, Sam, is the obvious. When you get, I mean, this thing ended up being, what, was it 27 points or something?
8: You know what? They upped it to 28.
9: Yeah, okay. So 28 points. You know, that was trending that way already. This is not uncommon in primary elections, as you know. They're notoriously low turnout, which tends over time to appeal to the bases of both parties. Okay. Mm-hmm. So as soon as Trump ID'd in his mind, the true MAGA guy, in his view, the true base guy.
8: Right.
9: Then those numbers were going to go up. And what also happens when polls begin to spread that much, people that were going to vote for Cornyn, and that, remember, this was just a runoff, so that was all they were going to vote for, they just don't bother turning out.
8: So two things here at play, in my estimation, and I want to get your read on both. Number one, the strength of the coattails or an endorsement by President Trump. You got Senator Bill Cassidy. He goes down because Trump...
9: In Louisiana, right.
8: Because Trump endorses his opponent.
9: Right.
8: Then you've got the congressman... Tom Massey, he goes down
9: in Kentucky, absolutely.
8: After
9: right?
8: Trump endorses his opponent.
9: Yep.
8: Now I'm going to list for you. These are the members of Congress who are not going to be there next time around. Al Green, Jasmine Crockett, Dan Crenshaw, Eric Swalwell, Mitch McConnell, Nancy Pelosi, Don Bacon, Jerry Nadler, Bill Cassidy, Tom Massey, and now John Cornyn. The swamp is being drained.
9: Okay, well, there's differing reasons why different ones of those left. We're not going to go down each one, but some are retiring. I mean, they're just. Old, not, I mean, Nancy's just retiring. Okay, she's out. I mean, she's in the 80s. So you have that, just put in three camps. So there's that one camp. Some are just retiring. Some have been primaried out, and that's the point you're making now. I mean, Trump on his side, but on the Democratic side. I mean, people were shocked that some of these Democrats lost. I mean, Al Green, you can't get more anti-Trump than Al Green jumping up in the middle of a State of the Union address,
8: correct,
9: right?
8: Correct.
9: So it wasn't just a matter that they weren't anti-Trump enough. Part of that movement is pile number two, and that is people just perceived as Al is too old. And that is happening around the country.
8: Well, he's 78.
9: Yeah, in Democratic primaries, the younger element of the Democratic Party is staging something of a revolt. Okay,
8: and that's part of it. I get the sense that's going on in the Republican Party as well. The more conservative branch of that party is beginning to take hold, like with the Brandon Gills, and we can go right on down the list.
9: Well,
8: we're starting to see them play
9: president.
8: A much bigger role.
9: Right, because of Trump's big-time support. And the third group is people who, you know, the Swalwells kind of got themselves out. You know what I mean? Yeah. Some people had, and there was others in that camp who had some serious foibles and just made them, you know, unacceptable candidates.
8: Right. But, I mean, at the end of the day, these names that I listed off, no matter the reason they are exiting and leaving, these are deep staters. I mean, they were really embedded in Washington, D.C.
9: Well, the overhaul of Congress is underway.
8: Yes.
9: I mean, some of these people have been there a long, long time. Cornyn had been in public service over 40 years.
8: Right.
9: So, and of course, we know Pelosi and all that.
8: And Jerry Nadler. I mean, goodness.
9: Yeah, right. And you're seeing this even locally. We could talk about, you know, there's three congressional races right now going on in Northern California where young Democrats are really taking on people that have been in those seats for a long, long time.
8: Right. Which is going to make June 2nd. Which is right around the corner, that much more interesting.
9: Yeah, 6 days away, friends. Do not forget to get your ballot postmarked. If you are mailing it, it must be, you have to have it turned in by election day. It has to be postmarked that day. There are also in-person voting sites and drop boxes. If you, for whatever reason, people feel this way, don't want to put it in the mailbox.
8: And on that topic, in the next segment, after the break, I want to talk to you a little bit about now here we are in the waning days in the governor's race. What it looks like to you right now. What do you think it's going to look like a week from now? And we played a clip, by the way, from Katie Porter, a Democrat, going after Javier Becerra.
9: How shocking.
8: Well, I know. Well, we'll get to more on that straight ahead. And then I want to get your read on Spencer Pratt. You guys getting national attention, Gary. I'm telling you. The country is very focused on this one mayor's race.
9: Well, as was the New York race. Look, L.A.,
8: yes.
9: New York, Chicago, those get a lot of attention. A
8: lot to get to with Gary. Straight ahead.
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8: 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Let's talk a little bit about that first on gold. 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
8: Welcome back to the Shane Reaction. Going to get to Gary Dietrich in just a second. I want to go to the live line very quickly. Marilyn is calling in from Citrus Heights on this Wednesday afternoon. Marilyn, thanks for calling in. What's on your mind?
22: I was just thinking that, first of all, I think the portrait is a great idea. Why not have a portrait of the best looking governor we've ever had?
8: Okay.
22: Also, the money can be gotten by all the taxpayers that Trump is trying to get to pay for security for the ballroom. So that's a win-win situation.
8: I heard that was privately funded, that ballroom deal.
22: The ballroom, but not the security.
8: Okay. All right. Well, that's a possibility. Thanks, Marilyn. Appreciate it. Thank you very much.
9: By the way, I just want to say there's going to be a lot of Ronald Reagan friends are going to contest that best-looking governor that we have. Seriously.
8: That's right.
9: No, really?
8: That's right.
9: I mean, the guy was an actor after all. Well, okay.
8: And John F. Kennedy was a pretty good looking man.
9: But he's not a California governor. She qualified.
8: Oh, she was. I see.
9: Yeah, California governor. But Jerry Brown, even, he's going to, you know. In his younger days, you got to remember, he was dating Linda Ronstadt, people.
8: I remember that.
9: Come on, let's go. 1970s. All right, anyway, let's go.
8: I miss those moonbeam days.
9: That's when he was sleeping on the floor on his mattress.
8: I know.
9: Driving, was it a Chevy something or other?
8: If you don't know, seriously, if you don't know the history of Governor Jerry Brown in his first term, it's well worth a good read.
9: Oh, 100%.
8: Man, oh, man.
9: Yeah, Google that thing and take 5 minutes.
8: Broke the mold. Katie Porter, Democrat, puts out a video, posts it online, going after Javier Becerra.
9: Was it AI or was it her?
8: I believe it was her.
9: Okay.
8: I believe.
9: Because we're now in AI campaigning mode,
8: know,
9: Sam.
8: I know. That's it's the whole world. And I'm going to get you to Spencer Pratt on that topic in a moment. Okay. But before we do, excuse me, she is urging Democrats to question Javier Becerra, particularly this scandal involving his former chief of staff and $100,000 that is missing and so on.
9: Right.
8: You, I know you're well aware of that.
9: But she pled guilty, by the way.
8: This just feels like a last desperate attempt to try to get back into the race by her.
9: Yeah, well, I mean, you're taking shots at the front runner, trying to pull him down. Steyer's been doing that for weeks, right? Paid and unpaid. So, yeah, she hasn't been polling well, as you know, recently compared to the front runners. And, yeah, I mean, this is a big issue. You know, when you have the people involved pled guilty,
8: yes,
9: right? He just has been able to say, and it is so far, they've had no evidence that he was directly aware of that situation.
8: Yeah,
9: and that's what has saved him so far.
8: So far it has. The problem potentially for him, if he should emerge on June 2nd, is that somebody's going to find something on this deal. Or it's going to become more serious.
9: Well, even if they don't find something new, this is going to be a major campaign issue.
8: Oh, I totally agree.
9: On the line, his opponents have said, even the Democrats said, well, listen, how do you not know about this?
8: Right.
9: How do you spend $10,000 a month and not know anything about this? Your closest aides and confidants. So there's all those issues about, geez, you're not even a good politician, you know, a good boss. So all those things are going to keep coming up.
8: So I know you're not in the business of predicting. But it's just, it looks like if you look at the polling, the likelihood of Steve Hilton, Javier Becerra emerging seems more and more likely with each passing day, does it not?
9: Yeah, right. And let me just qualify this. People have not been listening to me very long. The reason I don't get into this whole prediction market thing or my own predictions very much, I do not want to discourage people from casting their votes. You know, Gary said it's going to be these two people, so why bother? I mean, seriously, I really, Sam, you know this about me. I am absolutely passionate about preserving our democratic process to the best we possibly can.
8: You are a systems guy. I agree
9: with
8: you.
9: Well, I don't want that to sound pejorative, but you know, in a Kennedy school sense, yes, I am very much into preserving our democratic process, our democracy. Mm-hmm. And that's why all this modern emphasis on, well, tell him he's going to win, right? To me, undermines that. Okay, but here's the thing. If you just look at the polling, like we were talking about during the break, the polling would, at this juncture, would lead you to believe it's going to be Hilton and Becerra, but a lot can change.
8: Yeah.
9: I mean, we've talked about the fact that these top-tier candidates are within margin of error on a lot of these polls.
8: Right.
9: So things can happen. I guarantee you, every one of these campaigns is nervous right now. Nobody thinks they have it in the bag. That's where we are.
8: Los Angeles, Spencer Pratt continues to apply pressure on LA Mayor Karen Bass.
9: Oh, yeah.
8: How close do you think this is? Do you think the polls reflect how close it is?
9: Yeah, Sam, this is one could be a complete wild card. Yeah. And the reason why is because that situation has been so volatile. And then whenever you have a newcomer in the race, right, who doesn't have a lot of history and standing and stuff like that, sometimes they fail spectacularly. Sometimes, i.e. Donald Trump, they succeed spectacularly. Remember, even in the polling, nobody gave Trump a chance in 2016. Remember that, right? But there was this groundswell of discontent, and we've talked about this. That clearly exists in LA.
8: I agree.
9: The question is going to be, whose people turn out in a traditionally low turnout primary, mm-hmm. right? A midterm primary is as low as you're going to get, right? So will the disaffected supporting Pratt say, I don't care, come hell or water, I'm casting a ballot against Bass.
8: And if they do, it bodes very well for him.
9: Yes, it does. Mm-hmm. Whereas if, you know, Bass is able to turn out sort of traditional union constituencies and other things. But, you know, it's going to be interesting to see who is actually motivated to cast a ballot in L.A.
8: Next week at this time, we're going to be having quite the discussion. Are we going to be talking about a surprise or two? Do you think?
9: I don't know. Here's what I hope we're doing is talking about actual results.
8: Yeah.
9: I hope that California has gotten its act together better. Yeah. So we're going to have some actual results to talk about. Not certified yet, but look definitive.
8: Okay, great stuff. You're going to be a busy man the next few days. Appreciate it very much. We'll see you 1 week from today.
9: Okay, buddy.
8: Thank you very much. Gary Dietrich, right here on the Shane Reaction.
0: Athletes wanted. 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
33: It's August 2023. A county government meeting in Pennsylvania's Lehigh Valley. A young woman, early 20s, steps up to the mic to speak.
34: My two-month-old son was happily drinking milk from his bottle when he quickly started choking, turned blue, and went limp. My boyfriend transported our son to the changing table as I grabbed an anti-choking device and my boyfriend began assembling it. Two pumps of the device and my son was conscious, gasping for air and coughing up milk.
33: They all went to the ER to make sure the baby was okay.
34: But upon arriving at Lehigh Valley Hospital, the diagnosis quickly became something so different.
33: One of the doctors had a theory.
34: She stated to my father and mother-in-law that we are young, first-time parents who got frustrated with our baby and violently shook him to make him stop crying, and a confession would only make things easier for us.
33: The parents were told to leave the hospital without their son, and he wouldn't come home for 7 whole months.
34: I'm a postpartum mom dealing with the grief and the trauma of my son being ripped from my arms. And I'm a mom who lost everything in less than 24 hours due to one doctor's misdiagnosis. Enough is enough.
33: And then the next person speaks. And the next one. The stories they tell form a pattern of parents walking into a Lehigh Valley hospital to get help for a child, only to leave without them. And the same doctor's name kept coming up again and again. A pediatrician.
35: I ask you, what kind of doctor does this?
33: That's what I wanted to know, too. From Serial Productions and the New York Times, I'm Diane Neary, and this is The Preventionist, a story about a doctor and the rise of a powerful field of pediatric medicine.
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4: It's the Shane Reaction with Sam Shane.
8: Spencer Pratt putting more pressure on Los Angeles Mayor Karen Bass, saying that money that was meant for homelessness, the money that was meant to fix the roads, I should say, was sent to homeless programs. So we have much more on that coming up straight ahead. It is the bottom of the hour. We've got weather and traffic for you together in just a moment. But first, a look at some of the top stories from the KFBK newsroom.
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5: And I'm Dana Hess at 131 with your top stories on KFBK News Radio. The former live-in personal assistant to late actor Matthew Perry heading to federal prison. KFBK's Daniel Martindale has the story.
6: Bassa has been sentenced to 3 years and 5 months behind bars for his role in Perry's ketamine overdose death in October of 2023. Iwamasa injected Perry with multiple doses of the drug before his death. In August of 2024, Iwamasa pleaded guilty to one count of conspiracy to distribute ketamine causing death. He will also serve 2 years of supervised release and must pay a $10,000 fine. Iwamasa is the final of five defendants indicted in the case to be sentenced. I'm Daniel Martindale, KFBK, Sacramento's News Radio.
5: The California DMV says its network is back up after an outage disrupted service yesterday. During the outage, the DMV couldn't process driver's licenses or ID cards. DMV officers are now open, but most services can be done online. DMV has not said what caused that outage. And Wall Street closing with stocks higher. Comes as Dow Jones average, S&P 500, NASDAQ are closing at record highs. Micron Technology was off its recent highs, being up around 3%. Meanwhile, fellow semiconductor stocks Intel and Qualcomm dropped 2% and 7% respectively. Closing bell, Dow Jones Industrial Average added 182 points to 5,645. S&P 500 gained 1 point to 7,520. NASDAQ rose 18 points to 26,674. Right now, 69 degrees in Sacramento. 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On our roadways, we have a non-injury collision, 2400 block of Watson Avenue. Two vehicles, it's not blocking and probably won't affect you all that much. Animal hazard, though. Brown dog in and out of the lanes, southbound I-5 Del Paso Road. Earlier crash, northbound 99, eastbound 50 connector. Two vehicles, including a flatbed trailer, looks like it's blocking the transition line. CHP is not there yet. On our freeways, well, northbound on 99, fairly heavy. Maybe doing some work there. I'm not sure. Starts before you get to Fruit Ridge, goes up to 50. 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
21: Now, Sacramento weather.
7: Partly sunny for this afternoon, high 70 to 74. Mainly cloudy for the rest of your Wednesday. Tonight's low 53 to 57. Thursday, clouds breaking for sunshine, a thunderstorm in spots in the afternoon, high 74 to 78. I'm AccuWeather's Andy Robb on KFBK, Sacramento's News Radio.
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8: 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I did get a text from a listener. Sam, I just saw Carl DeMille has just posted on his Facebook page, the Stop Nick Shirley Act has passed the Assembly, is now headed to the Senate. This is crazy. Can you cover this? Yes, that is true. I've been looking into that, by the way, today as I loaded up the show. We've got a lot to cram in, and there is some audio that's floating around out there. Luis is actually working on that right now, so we intend to get into that a little bit deeper. This Stop Nick Shirley Act, we covered extensively here on the Shane Reaction, and it has passed the Assembly. Democrats are very much for it, and it's it's designed to punish people like Nick Shirley, independent journalists who go out and start asking tough questions about how money is spent. And it's now on the way to the California State Senate. And given the makeup of the Senate, take one guess what's going to happen there. Here's the big question. Does Governor Newsom, who's running for president in 2028, sign that bill into law? Can he politically afford to do that when he has to go into America and campaign and starts getting questions about secrecy and lack of transparency, not just regarding Nick Shirley, also regarding your high-speed rail and all the secrets you've been keeping from us there, and the new push in the Assembly with new legislation as I speak to hide even more information with another piece of legislation. I have never seen a legislature more focused and determined to keep information from the public, to keep secrets from you, the taxpayer, their boss, that's you, not telling you how they're spending your money. So there's that. There's the addition at the state capitol, the remodel project. Of course, that's been shrouded in secrecy. How many of us have been pounding the fist on the table saying, please give us some information? And they continue to say, oh, we will. No, you won't. And no, you haven't. And you ought to be ashamed of yourselves. Every single one of you who's covered that up. That's not what public service is about. And we expect better and more from our leadership. So I know that Luis has been working on that clip. We're going to get

0: that momentarily. I don't think I have time to roll all of that out because there's a lot of information, but we're going to get to that very, very quickly. I do want to get to what's going on in Southern California. Spencer Pratt torching Mayor Karen Bass over LA's worsening pothole problem. This is another area he's attacking aggressively, by the way. He's promising to bring back $1 million repair program that apparently was gutted by City Hall. $100 million repair program. He says LA city leaders diverted $100 million in federal grant money from street repairs to other priorities, including homelessness programs, like Bass's Inside Safe initiative. So if elected, Pratt has said that he will shift money away from the homelessness spending, and he's going to put it back into city infrastructure.
1: It should be everyone's priority. The infrastructure of the city is everyone's priority. We paid taxes. She stole the federal government money. That money was for our infrastructure. That deal she took, it was not meant for homeless drug addicts' needles.
0: Stole the money. That's a pretty bold statement, right? That's a pretty big accusation. She stole the money. Well, I don't know if it was stealing, if she diverted it. Sometimes that's a policy decision. You're getting into some real legal territory there that is a bit uncharted, a little gray area, as they say. But this is what it's like right now in terms of potholes in Los Angeles. There was a report by an outfit called Crosstown, and in January, their report showed the number of reports about potholes in Los Angeles hit 6,700, a 49% jump from the month prior, up 49% in 1 month. The report cited recent rains, but also noted that years of deferred maintenance have degraded the condition of Los Angeles streets. Yet, oh, deferred maintenance. That means you're not fixing anything. So he has filed a formal complaint accusing his opponent, Los Angeles Mayor Karen Bass, of violating election laws. Now, in addition to the pothole problem, he's also going after her for violating election laws because he said she allegedly was campaigning too close to a ballot box. Karen Bass just violated election law here, the reality star said. He put this on X just yesterday. He said she is so accustomed to breaking the law with no accountability, she even filmed herself doing it. Those days are over. We just filed a formal complaint for illegally gaming the election. We must protect our democracy. He went on to say, electioneering within 100 feet of a ballot box is against the law. Soliciting votes at a ballot box is against the law. These clear violations show a reckless disregard for the rule of law and our democratic process. He is not backing down. It's almost like he doubles down every day. He just shifts it into a new gear and not a lower one. He's going after her aggressively. And I thought Gary Dietrich brought up a really good point in our last half hour in our discussion about this race. If this turnout in Los Angeles on June 2nd is strong, which a lot of times in midterm elections they're not, but if he can get out the base, this could be a real problem for Bass. I think that's going to be quite the election to watch. So let's get into on the other side. I've got that clip ready to go. It's a Carl DeMaio, and he's talking about the Nick Shirley Act, which has now passed the assembly. According to documents from the state capitol, is on its way to the state senate. What it would do, how it would hide more secrets from California voters and California journalists, and punish those journalists who are asking the tough questions, by the way.
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0: Welcome back to the Shane Reaction. My name is Sam Shane, host of the program here on KFBK News Radio. 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It's technically California Assembly Bill 2624, and it's been passed by the Assembly. This is according to Legiscan. And you can find that at legiscan.com if you want to find out more about the bill, how it was debated, how many times it was debated, and it has just recently been passed and is now on its way to the California State Senate. Cal Matters has written on it extensively. A number of news outlets, as they've written about it extensively. The measure, Assembly Bill 2624, would widen the eligibility for the Safe at Home program to include immigration support services providers, employees, or volunteers. Some GOP assembly members, like DeMaio, have said about the bill that it violates constitutional protections for the press and that limits journalists' abilities to investigate organizations for fraud. It would keep secret the addresses of some of these places. Remember the old Learing Center in Minnesota? Yeah. That's just one example. That's just one example where if this bill would become law, that those particular addresses would be kept secret from the public, even though they're using public money. I mean, if you're listening to this thing, this sounds like there could be some constitutional issues. Oh, you're spot on. You are spot on. The provision goes on to say that anybody who has the intent to cause imminent great bodily harm or reasonable fear could be arrested. Well, since when, first of all, did Nick Shirley or any journalist do this? I mean, when was this a problem? And number two, we already have laws on the book which prevent any citizen from doing that to any other citizen, regardless if they're a journalist or not. So at any rate, I'm going to roll for you a couple of clips. First, this is from Assemblyman Carl DeMille. There's two clips from him, and he's talking on the floor of the Assembly about AB 2624, which, again, has recently passed the Assembly and is now on the way to the California State Senate. Here's what he had to say about it.
18: B1 is a problem, and let me quote it in plain English, directly from the bill. A person shall not publicly post or display on the Internet the image of a designated immigrant support services provider. That's the language, plain and simple. It goes on to say, well, only if this so-called provider has given a written request. So let me give you an example. Nick Shirley shows up with his camera crew to the Somali Learing Center. Or maybe one of the 90 fake hospices operating in a building in Los Angeles that was highlighted by CBS News shows up doing the work of a citizen watchdog journalist. This is something we should promote. We should say, look, we want extra set of eyes. People have a right to go out there and kick the tires and find out what are these organizations doing with our taxpayer funds. Nick Shirley records empty beds at the daycare center. Records no patients, no medical supplies, no nurses, no doctors at the fake hospices. On the basis of this research, investigative research, posts this on the internet, interviews some of the providers.
0: Does this on a public street, which is perfectly within his right. It's your constitutional right as a reporter to take those pictures and do all of that reporting on a public street without question. The U.S. Supreme Court has been very, very clear on this issue. So part of that speech was interrupted by Assemblywoman Mia Bonta, Democrat from Oakland, wife of Attorney General Rob Bonta. She's the sponsor of this bill where they're going after journalists like Nick Shirley. So she interrupts DeMille and tells him to stay on track, and then DeMille continues.
18: If you show up and take video of those providers under this bill, all they would have to do, all the fraudsters would have to do, is hand a business card over to the investigative journalist. And if they posted that evidence that they caught on video on the internet, they would be violating this law. The lawyers in this room know that absolutely, under this language, would be prohibited from being posted to the internet.
0: Absolutely. This thing is just fraught with all kinds of legal hangups. It's a bunch of garbage. In terms of legislation, it's just a pile of garbage. Let's go to the live line right now. Robert is joining us from Sacramento on this Wednesday. Hi, Robert. What's on your mind?
19: Hello, Mr. Shane. How are you?
0: I'm well. How are you, Robert?
19: Great. I was just reading to Luis the California Constitution. Specifically in two areas, Article 1, Section 3, Subsection B, Proposition 59, passed by the voters in 2004, and then again, Article 4, Section 8, Subsection B, Proposition 54, passed by voters in 2016, that require the government to be full and transparent. The second one makes it so that you have to give 72 hours for any bills to be public comment for any bills.
0: Well, they're obviously ignoring those. Whoops, I'm kind of losing you. Robert, I don't know what happened to your phone there, but I think he was calling on his cell phone, and it sounds like it clicked into a different mode of some sort. But his point is a very good one. So we pass laws in the state of California years ago ordering our lawmakers and our public officials to be transparent. And now we're doing just the opposite, complete opposite. That's what their lawmakers at the state capitol in the big blue building are doing right now. They're passing one law after one piece of legislation after another, hoping the governor signs it into law to keep more secrets from you, to be less transparent. That's the reality of what's going on in the big blue building. This is a Shane Reaction. A lot to get to on our final hour.
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0: Last night, a blown call changed everything. This morning, the internet lost its mind. 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
8: It's the Shane Reaction with Sam Shane.
12: Question: which state is moving faster and harder to the left, California or New York? We have an audio clip that may answer that question for you coming up straight ahead. Also, reaction pouring in on the Stop Nick Shirley Act, passing the Assembly, moving to the Senate. So we're going to get to the phone calls and more reaction straight ahead. We've got weather and traffic for you together. Before we get to that, however, in just a moment, here are some of the top stories from the KFBK newsroom.
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13: Here are the latest headlines from the KFBK newsroom. Animals rescued from abusive situations may be able to find new and safe homes sooner under a bill making its way through Sacramento.
14: It's called the Justice for Seized Animals Act, and it passed the state assembly this week by a unanimous 62-0 vote. If it passes, it would allow animals seized in animal cruelty cases to be adopted more quickly. Technically, these animals are considered evidence, and right now they can be stuck in shelters for months or even years while criminal cases proceed. The bill now heads to the state Senate and is expected to be considered next month. I'm Tammy Trujillo.
13: Nearly 80 employees are facing layoffs at the Highlands Community Charter and Technical Schools. It comes a week after the Sacramento County Board of Education voted 4-3 to keep the schools open. That vote overturned a decision by the Twin Rivers Unified School District to revoke the charter at Highlands and close it down. Earlier this year, the school reportedly improperly received about $180 million in taxpayer money. A state audit also revealed teachers without credentials and spending on luxury trips. Rescue crews are searching for a hiker deep in the Sierra who failed to return after a trip in the mountains above Lake Tahoe. The El Dorado County Sheriff's Office says Jason Coffrin did not return after hiking from Fallen Leaf Lake and into the Desolation Wilderness. Your next update in 30 minutes. I'm Dina Kodiak. Now traffic and weather together on KFBK, Sacramento's News Radio.
15: And traffic brought to you by the National Highway Traffic Safety Administration. Northbound 99, eastbound 50, still working an earlier accident. And it looks like this has things backed up to at least Fruit Ridge at this time. Northbound 99 and also northbound 99, westbound 50 connector. A traffic hazard with a vehicle on the connector, and it's blocking. At least it was. I think they're trying to get it moved. And if you're on the Cap City Freeway going southbound, it's going to slow just after Marconi all the way to Cal Expo. You think a ticket for not wearing your seatbelt is the worst that could happen until you get in a car crash. Suddenly, a

0: 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Click it or ticket paid off for the National Highway Traffic Safety Administration. 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
1: Now, Sacramento weather.
2: This afternoon, partly sunny, a high 70 to 74. Cool tonight, mostly cloudy, low 53 to 57. A shower to start Thursday, otherwise clouds and sunshine, a thunderstorm in spots in the afternoon, with a high tomorrow 74 to 78. I'm AccuWeather's Andy Robb on KFBK, Sacramento's News Radio.
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3: From ABC News, I'm Lindsay Davis, anchor of Prime, streaming weeknights on ABC News Live. A standoff between the U.S. and Iran continues. Iranian state media claims Iran sent a memo to the U.S. stating Iran will continue to control the Strait of Hormuz. President Trump says Iran is negotiating on fumes, but expressed optimism over a deal. ABC's Ian Pannell's in Israel with reaction.
4: The White House, the Trump administration keep voicing optimism that a deal is close at hand. But if you actually look at the facts on the ground, over the last few days, we've seen U.S. strikes in Iran vowing to retaliate, an increase in Israeli strikes in Lebanon, the Iranian-backed proxy group Hezbollah firing back here in Israel.
3: The CDC is stepping up screening procedures for Ebola at key airports where travelers arrive from Central Africa. ABC's Faith Abube is at Atlanta's Hartsfield-Jackson International.
5: An internal email obtained by ABC News shows acting CDC director Dr. Jay Bhattacharya urging employees to volunteer to screen Americans returning from Ebola hot zones for possible signs of the virus. The U.S. is one of several countries tightening travel restrictions amid the rapidly growing outbreak.
3: It comes as the U.S. is preparing to host the World Cup Games next month with criticism building over ticket prices. Now two state prosecutors have launched an investigation into FIFA's ticketing practices.
6: Investigating whether fans were misled about the locations of the seats they were buying, New York Attorney General Letitia James and New Jersey Attorney General Jennifer Davenport. They also want to know whether FIFA's public statements about tickets inflated prices for the 8 matches at MetLife Stadium. Fans have reported they were misled about where their seats would be.
3: ABC's Chuck Sievertson. New York Knicks fans are celebrating the team's trip to the finals, but ticket prices for the championship games are soaring into the thousands. The Knicks still waiting to see who they'll face. The San Antonio Spurs lead the Oklahoma City Thunder 3-2 in the series. Game 6 is tomorrow. 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
7: A smart way to spend your day. 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
8: A lot to get to here in the final hour of the program. We've got some reaction coming in. I want to get to the live line first off in just a moment. Talk a little bit more about AB 2624, the Stop Nick Shirley Act. It's been passed by the Assembly, now on the way to the State Senate. So more on that in a second. I want to get to, at some point in time in the next 45 minutes, this story from the climate gloom and doomers. Global warming is getting worse, they say, because of deportations being conducted by ICE agents. No, I did not make that up. It's being reported in The Guardian out of the United Kingdom. So I'll get to that in a minute. And then I got an interesting clip. Which state do you think is moving faster and harder to the left? California or New York? That took me some time to just kind of think about for a while. I've got a clip that might spell it all out for you pretty clearly. We're going to get to that momentarily. Let's go to the live line. Jennifer is joining us from Sacramento on this Wednesday. Jennifer, thanks for calling in. What's on your mind?
9: Hi, Sam. Thank you for taking my call. Basically, my question is, the Congress people who voted for this bill, what are they hiding?
8: So it's actually members of the California State Assembly. It's not members of Congress. It's a state bill, and it moves on to the...
9: Right. I gotcha.
8: Okay.
9: So what are our state people hiding? What are they... Why did they vote for this bill?
8: Right. No, I'm with you. Okay, Jennifer, let's add on to that. Why is there a bill that's now proposed and actively being supported by Democrats at the state capitol to hide even more secrets on high-speed rail? Tell us why you have not disclosed to us how much of our money you're spending on your big remodel project at the state capitol. What are you hiding there, Democrats? I mean, look, Jennifer, it's one after another. All they're doing is hiding information from us instead of being transparent.
9: Sam, I'm with you 100%. My thing is, now, again, I'm not a conspiracy theorist. I like to see evidence, but we haven't been able to see evidence lately. My guess is that maybe they're pocketing some of this money.
8: Jennifer, I don't think that's a conspiracy theory at all. No, look, I've said from the very beginning when I started doing this program, The Shane Reaction, we are, number one, just beginning to learn how badly we have been ripped off for a long, long time, number one. And number two, the amount of corruption, and in my estimation, all just flat-out theft and stealing, is something that needs to be investigated at every single level, whether it's a political office, whether it's a public service office, whether it's in the private sector. It does not matter to me one bit. And I'm with you. I don't think that's a conspiracy theory at all, Jennifer.
9: I am so very glad that there are people out there, especially Nick Shirley and everybody else, who is exposing all these people who are pocketing money. Well, not just pocketing money, but, you know, stuff that shouldn't be.
8: And some are pocketing money. I mean, we already have convictions. People are going to jail in Minnesota. And look, this is just the tip of the iceberg in California. I assure you of that. There's so much more going on right now. I mean, we just heard from the Vice President Vance just yesterday, and there's more coming out on it today about their efforts at the state White House to look into this on a national scale, on a level that's incredible. I just saw something on Puerto Rico. I want to get to that in a little bit. It's a great call, Jennifer. Thank you so much. I appreciate that. Yeah. And we're getting more calls and more reaction like that. I think people are waking up and they're understanding how much of your hard-earned money that you go to work every day to pay the bills, to pay the rent, to pay the mortgage, to fill up your gas tank, to buy groceries, and how much more of it do they continue to come after? How much more do they want? And then when you find out when they get it, number one, what they're not using it for, and number two, the amount of corruption, and then number three, how much they're just trying to hide everything, keep everything a big fat secret. This is not a one-off event. This is not something that's happening in some sort of a vacuum. It's isolated. It's not. It's pervasive. And people are beginning to wake up. And I'm convinced it's one of the reasons why people like Spencer Pratt are getting traction. I really do. I mean, you go online and you look at people posting videos about, thank goodness for Spencer Pratt. Just average citizens, not union bosses, not the usual donors, not all of that stuff. Average Californians, average Americans. And they're now beginning to realize how they've been getting ripped off. The amount of money that's been stolen from all of us. And the degree to which our leadership is going to hide information from us and secrets from us. They don't stop. That leads us to this question. Which state do you think is moving to the left faster, harder? Would it be New York or California? You're going to hear from a New York Assembly member. Her name is Claire Valdez, a union organizer, artist, and a Democrat socialist running for Congress. She would like to be the representative for New York's 7th congressional district. How far left is she? She, Claire Valdez, is endorsed by New York City Mayor Zohran Mamdani. That pretty much spells it out, does it not? Here's a portion of a recent interview she did on a podcast, which is called Mike from PA.
10: We need to be lifting the cap on refugees who come to the United States. We need to be providing a real pathway to citizenship for people who have been either undocumented or on green cards or permanent residence for a long time, and making sure that that pathway is available to people who want it. I do think, you know, when we talk about immigration, oftentimes we don't talk about the role that the United States plays in causing people to come here, either through war and displacement displacement, environmental degradation, sanctions, you know. And I think when we talked at the beginning of a conversation about global cooperation and solidarity, this is also what we're talking about. We're talking about the United States, you know, pulling back on these destructive, you know, on our destructive empire that is really all across the United, all across the country, all across the world.
8: Our destructive empire that's all across the world? Wow, wow. Hello, Debbie Downer. Oh, you mean that country that helped build all of those military bases in Europe to organize NATO and pay for essentially the lion's share of that for how many decades? Really? That destructive government that has gone out of its way to send humanitarian aid to countless countries over the years. I don't know how there are individuals who arrive at this mindset that the United States is such a bad country, that we are evil. Because the evidence is completely contrary to that. No, I mean, has the United States made mistakes? Have leaders made mistakes? Well, of course. We're human, for goodness sakes. But overall, big picture, really? She's running for Congress, backed by Zohran Mamdani, a man that many folks consider to be a communist. And she is very far left-leaning. We'll see if she wins. That's the New York 7th Congressional District. Her name is Claire Valdez. I want to keep an eye on that race just to see where New York is going as they chase private sector businesses and wealthy New Yorkers out of that state in droves. Let's go to the live line right now. Dan is joining us from Hawthorne, Nevada on this Wednesday. Dan, thanks for calling in. What's on your mind?
11: Well, my question is, Sam, where are the financial adults in the room, in the form and forensic accountants? Or are they being paid so much money to look the other way and drunk with the money that they're being paid to look the other way that they're not even bothering to get bloated?
8: Dan, I think it here's the bigger issue, and it's not about, you know, accountants who are in the room or not in the room. There's a mentality now at the state capitol by our leadership where they don't want us to know. Okay, it's not about responsibility or abdicating responsibility or not knowing any better or not being able to do accounting. That's all by the wayside now. They have clearly demonstrated that they are on purpose hiding information from us, and it is for a reason, because everything is done on purpose. And once we begin to identify that, the sooner we can clean up the mess. But it's going to take a long time. Dan, thanks for the call. Appreciate it very much. We're getting some more feedback on this topic, so we're going to get into that when we come back. Also, want to roll out audio clip from a well-known actor. Well-known actor, and he said, who am I supporting in the mayor's race in Los Angeles? Take one guess. And then he was asked, why? He said, why? And he just started laughing. At any rate, we're going to roll out that clip for you right here in the Shane Reaction. Thanks for being here on this Wednesday. If you want to join in the conversation, live line is open, 916-921-1530, 1-800-834-1530. Or if you want to text in, 51881, and start your message with KFBK.
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8: Question for you, what's our national debt? Do you know that it is now approaching $40 trillion? That's $40 trillion. Do you know that as that debt has gone up over the years, so has the price of precious metals, both gold and silver, consistently right along, and it keeps going up, right? I mean, do you see that number turning around, $40 trillion at all? We're going to be at $40 trillion in no time, folks. We're very close. Hi, friend, Sam Shane here. 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
8: Just checking out the inbox from emails coming in from listeners to the Shane Reaction. This is from Portia. Hi, Sam. Really enjoy your show and appreciate all the tomfoolery going on in the state. I remember when the news came out that Newsom's administration hired a photographer for $200,000. And she writes, here's an article from Politico, and then gave the attachment, which was nice, the link. Then she goes on to write, at the time, I thought it was ridiculous that it would cost that much, especially since his salary was $234,000. He would just use all the images for his presidential campaign to make himself look good on our dime. He needs to pay for his stuff with his own money. Thanks, Portia. You're right. I agree, Portia. Absolutely, I agree. Yeah, it'd be nice if he would pay for his own stuff, like the portrait, which we talked about in the first hour of the program. Talk to John McGinnis about that, by the way, when John comes in. He'll be here, about 25 minutes or so. And I want to get his read on Governor Newsom asking California taxpayers to pay $33,000 for a portrait of himself to hang in the state capitol. Got a really interesting interview with Dennis Quaid. Dennis, the actor. Isn't he great? You know, he's 72 years old now. Looks great. Looks great. Just did an interview about the race for mayor in Los Angeles. I'll play that for you in just a second. Just a second, because he has a favorite. I just think that's going to be so interesting. on June 2nd or post June 2nd with Spencer Pratt, who's getting all kinds of national attention. Let's go to the live line right now. John is joining us from Rockland on this Wednesday. Hi, John. Thanks for calling in. What's on your mind?
2: Oh, this is the Democratic Party we're talking about here. The same people that and the mainstream media never calls them out on it because they say minorities are too dumb to get IDs.
8: Yeah.
2: They're too ignorant to get IDs, and the majority of and minorities are mostly all pedophiles. Because when the bill they tried to pass making a felony to buy children for sex, they said, no, it'll disproportionately affect minorities.
8: Hmm.
2: Like, so what are you saying then? Are you...
8: Yeah, I'm not... I never heard that argument, John. I did hear the argument with voter ID. And
2: Remember the bill that they tried to pass making it a felony?
8: I vaguely do. I kind of remember it, but my broader point is this: I found it to be incredibly insulting for them to make that argument. I mean, it's just
2: how condescending. But the mainstream media, no one will ever call them on it and say, "Well, wait a minute, you're inferring this. This is what you're saying."
8: Well, I would say this. I mean, back in the day when I was a reporter, which was quite a few years ago, had I been doing that story, and I would have pushed to actually do that story, I would have brought that up. And I would have asked a pointed question to those who were making that argument and asked them point blank, do you find that argument to be at all insulting to African Americans? You know, I mean, it's a straightforward question.
2: Those when they do man on the street and they ask them when they go on the street and they ask African Americans that or minorities and they all say, hello, I have IDs. And this, no, that's stupid.
8: Right.
2: The majority of people, no matter the race or party.
8: Right.
2: The vast majority of people want ID.
8: Well, but 80% want it. I mean, and that's one poll after another. And that's not just Republicans. That's across the board. That's all people in America. And they've made that argument not just for African Americans, but for married women, too. I mean, how insulting to them. Well, you know, you were born with a different name, and now you took on a married name, and that gets really complicated to change all of that. I'm not saying it's easy. You got to jump through some hoops. I get that. I understand that. But look, I mean, are you telling all of the married women in America you're not smart enough to get this done?
2: I know. It's like, so, but I need to get in my car and drive down to L.A. so I can vote for Pratt because they're not going to ask for ID.
8: Well, you know what? I mean, I'm not encouraging that. I'm not saying you should do that. But what I am saying is, you know, you might be right. I mean, you might get down there and they may not even care who you are. If you are who you say you are.
2: Posting, I don't know if they're doing it tongue-in-cheek or serious, but a lot of people are posting on the TikToks and stuff about people from, hey, it's only just a few-hour drive from Texas. I'm going to go over there and vote for them. What are they going to do? Ask for ID?
8: Is that right? That's making the rounds online now, huh? I did not see that.
2: And I don't know how much of a joke it is. I think that it's making, you know, being sarcastic, but it's like it's true.
8: Well, How can you have any trust in our voting system? How can you believe in its integrity? I mean, it's non-existent, John.
2: I would love to see the reaction of Kamala Harris when she was throwing this out there. Oh, maybe we should stack the Supreme Court, add another six to it.
8: Mm-hmm.
2: It's just have somebody from like say Johnson or somebody from the Republican Party goes, you know what? That's a great idea. I think we're going to have Trump nominate six people next week.
8: Yeah, I'll tell you this much, John. I hope neither party goes in that direction.
2: No,
8: I don't
2: want it. No, I'm fully against it. Fully against it. I just would love to see their reaction to it.
8: Mm-hmm.
2: It's like, oh, so well, if you think it should be done, it's like, well, then what about if Trump did it?
8: Well, I've said for a long time, I think these midterms are going to be very telling about the direction of the Democrat Party, the 2026.
2: I'm totally against either party adding anybody to the Supreme Court.
8: Yeah.
2: It is.
8: Great call. Thanks, John. Many good points. Good calls today. Great reaction. Okay, clips to get to on the other side. I'm going to get to the Dennis Quaid clip, the actor, Paul Anka. He's an actor. And a songwriter, singer, talking about Canada. What's going on in Canada? He's a Canadian-American. He knows Canada quite well. He did a really interesting interview about what's going on in Canada. Crime going through the roof there, and he has a reason why. So his thinking, his theory on that. Calls coming in, and we got John McGinnis coming up in the next half hour. That is certainly worth a listen. Back in a moment.
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14: It's the Shane Reaction with Sam Shane.
15: Climate gloom and doomers say global warming getting worse because ICE agents are deporting illegal immigrants. Singer Paul Anka on why he says crime is going through the roof in Canada, and actor Dennis Quaid on who he supports for L.A. mayor. A lot to get to coming up in the next 15 minutes right here. And we've got weather and traffic for you together in just a moment, but it is the bottom of the hour. Time for some of the top stories from the KFBK newsroom.
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16: Here are the latest headlines from the KFBK newsroom. California's primary is June 2nd. Polls are open 7 in the morning to 8 in the evening. If you're in line at closing time, you can still vote. If your name isn't on the list, ask for a provisional ballot. You can request a new ballot if you make a mistake. Mail voters can drop ballots at any polling place or vote center. Sign your return envelope so your vote counts. Sacramento may be out of the running for a Major League Baseball team. Salt Lake City is reportedly the front runner among Western cities to score an expansion baseball team, with Nashville being the second. Other cities in the West that are trying to land a team include Portland and Vancouver. The MLB has not officially announced expansion plans or selected any cities. If you're headed to the Sierra National Forest this summer, you should pay attention to where you put your trash and snacks. Leaving them where a bear can get them can now carry a hefty fine, fines of up to $5,000 for an individual or $10,000 for an organization, imprisonment for up to 6 months, or both. Your next update in 30 minutes. I'm Dina Kodiak. Now traffic and weather together on KFBK. Sacramento's News Radio.
17: 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Right now, Auburn Folsom Road. At Fuller Road, we have a report of a non-injury collision. It's a two-vehicle accident, both going to be over on the shoulder. Green Valley Road at Silva Valley Parkway, a propane tank in the roadway, just rolling in the lanes there. And Cap City Freeway, pretty heavy northbound through Midtown until you get out to the river. Southbound, a little heavy, Arden to the American River, and also eastbound 50, slow between downtown and Cap City. 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
13: Now, Sacramento weather.
18: Partly sunny for this afternoon, high 70 to 74. Mainly cloudy for the rest of your Wednesday. Tonight's low 53 to 57. Thursday, clouds breaking for sunshine, a thunderstorm in spots in the afternoon, high 74 to 78. I'm AccuWeather's Andy Robb on KFBK, Sacramento's News Radio.
13: 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Sacramento's News Traffic and Weather Station.
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19: A couple interesting pieces of sound from Paul Anka and then also from Dennis Quaid. I want to roll out some entertainers weighing in on things like politics and crime in Canada. Interesting topic, by the way. Before we get to that, two interesting pieces that I'm reading here on the program right now. Global warming apparently is getting worse because of the deportations conducted by ICE. This is according to a report in the UK's Guardian newspaper. We've seen a staggering increase of all U.S. immigration flights, says Savitri Arve, a research director at the Pro-Migration Human Rights First Group. That's what he told the newspaper. Yeah, so they're way, way up. However, a rather quick comparison to the United States domestic airline industry
15: shows that ice air flights actually produce just 1/1000th of the green gases produced by the domestic airline industry and 2/1000th of all aircraft emissions in 2017. So it's really not that big. It's much, much, much, much smaller than what the domestic airline industry produces on a yearly basis. ICE is operating roughly 3 times as many flights every month now in 2026 as it did in 2024, from 1,800 flights versus 600 flights back then, partly because ICE has been transporting illegals from northern states to holding centers in southern states. Nevertheless, a guy named Brett Hines, who is the global policy coordinator at the Pro-Migration American Friends Services Committee, told The Guardian, and I quote, "The pollution that these flights cause is causing harms to every single family in the United States." Are you joking me? You've got to be kidding me. How can people say this stuff with a straight face? Just gobbledygook. Another interesting article out there about a split in the Democrat Party, which is becoming quite profound, I might say. And it has to do with this guy running for the U.S. Senate seat in Maine, the Democrat, Graham Platner. Boy, has he become controversial. Lightning rod. I want to get into all of that in 1 second. Before we do that, I want to get these clips in because they're interesting and different. And the first one is from Canadian-American singer, songwriter, actor Paul Anka. So he's sitting down with Bill Maher during his podcast, and they're talking about a whole host of issues, as they do, and they're talking about crime. And Paul Anka says that crime has gone, in his words, through the roof in formerly homogenous Canada. And he said it's because of mass immigration. And this is what he had to say on Bill Maher's Club Random podcast on the topic.
20: You look at homogenous nations, Asian, wherever, different cultures. We're not homogenous. That's been part of what we have to deal with. But that's the greatness of America.
21: Yeah.
20: But Canada is homogenous. Only now are they feeling it. A city like Toronto, there's over 400,000 immigrants.
21: Yeah.
20: And their crime rate has gone through the roof.
15: And Bill Maher chimed in after that and said, yeah, and how about Europe? What's going on in Europe, too? And they're both right. The statistics are undeniable. They're both seeing it. It's all in conjunction with mass migration into both countries. All right, now to Dennis Quaid. Latest celebrity to back Spencer Pratt's bid to become mayor of Los Angeles. This was in an interview with Fox News Digital. Dennis Quaid, who's now 72 years old, said he supports the 42-year-old who is campaigning, while also sharing his take on the L.A. mayoral race. Here's what Quaid had to say. He was at the second annual Military and Veteran Entertainment Awards Gala on May 23rd when he said this.
22: Mayor race? Spencer Pratt. Go Spencer Pratt.
23: And why?
22: Why? What are you talking about? Why? Just look around, man. Why?
15: That's the best way to answer that question. That was the best answer he could have given. Why? Look around. That's why. Pretty easy. Apparently, Democrats are having a real problem right now with the guy running for U.S. Senate in Maine, Graham Platner. There's word now that the top Democrat officials and lawmakers are breaking with him over his blunders, his online history. And it's starting to stack up. A lot of this is fueled by scandals that have cropped up seemingly week after week, whether it's a tattoo on his chest of a Nazi symbol or inflammatory posts online. We've talked about this guy. I played a clip from him again today for a reason. I think this is a very indicative of what's going on in the Democrat Party. There is a wing that is so radical in that party now that I don't even think that any of the party bosses saw this coming as recently as 5 years ago. I really don't. I think they're caught completely off guard. Some of the Democrat Party are warning it is starting a, quote, civil war between the moderate and left wings of the party. Melissa DeRosa, former New York Mayor Andrew Cuomo's chief of staff, did an interview with Fox News with Brett Baer, I should say, talking about Platner's rise.
19: This is a direct quote. The Maine race really demonstrates the civil war that's happening within the Democrat Party, she said. And there are a lot of Democrats, moderate Democrats like myself, who will not cry tears should we lose Maine. I mean, that would be a pickup to begin with. Mm-hmm. Yep. Said this months and months ago. I believe that, and it might happen even happen in 2026 in the midterms, but I have often thought that 2028 is going to be an instrumental election for the Democrat Party. Like, will it survive? That's where they're at. I think what we're going to get from this midterm election is a clear direction in where they're going. And if they're going to head off in this far left wing, if they're going to if they're going to take over the party, and if the moderates are pushed aside, and if that happens, the Democrat Party is essentially over. I mean, what we know it to be today, traditionally. And I think that the changes and the divisiveness in the Democrat Party is far more severe than in the Republican Party, and the Republicans are going through it too. I mean, we saw it last night in Texas, for goodness sakes, right? Senator John Cornyn, incumbent Republican, served decades in public service, lost by 28 points in the primary. There's a big change going on in Washington, D.C., but I think it's much more profound in the Democrat Party. John McGinnis is set to join us straight ahead.
13: Coming up.
6: Hey, Sheriff.
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19: End of May, rolling into June, my friends, and it's a time when the housing market traditionally picks up. Hi, friends. Sam Shane here. In fact, we got new data for all of 2026, the entire year. It shows inventory in homes in California is rising, and California home values, they are projected to go up by 4% this year. 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
19: John McGinnis is in the studio getting ready for his program coming up shortly. Our governor wants us to spend $33,000 of our money to have a portrait done of him.
27: I saw that.
19: What do you think?
27: I think it's a bad idea. I don't think you're surprised to know that. And it seems to me that there are plenty of Governor Newsom sycophants that would be happy to write a check. Probably any number of them would write a check for the whole $30,000.
19: So I am on the record saying on my program, I love the idea of a portrait being done because I really enjoy portraits of our former leaders.
27: Sure.
19: I think we need them. I think that's great historically and so on. But I'm all for them being privately funded.
27: Yeah, I agree with that.
19: I don't know that we need to publicly fund that.
27: It does strike me as a rather expensive. I don't know. I don't shop for portraits.
19: $33,000?
27: Yeah.
19: That. Well, my portrait didn't cost that much.
27: mine did come out of a little device called Polaroid. So,
19: So, by the way, speaking of that, now with all the AI going on out there, a number of listeners sent in messages, texted messages, and so on. Apparently, there's some sort of AI program whereby if you load up just a photograph, it can be turned into a portrait.
27: Oh, I'm sure. And I have seen things that I do find troubling. I don't know a lot of actors. I don't pay attention to that world so much. But I did recognize a woman by the name of Jamie Lee Curtis, who was, I saw video, recurrent video of her pushing some kind of a health thing. And it was with great specificity. It looked like a kind of a high risk thing to do, maybe a little bit of quackery, frankly. Mm-hmm. So I researched it. And sure enough, it's not her. It's AI. So the potential for something like that is very real.
19: This AI thing is scary.
27: It is.
19: I got to tell you.
27: It is.
19: You know, and I don't know. Have you been watching any of these commencement speeches over the last month?
27: Yeah.
19: And so these high-tech CEOs are speaking in front of these college students, and they bring up AI, and they get booed.
27: Yeah, people that are walking across that stage to get their diploma, a couple hundred thousand dollars in debt for a degree that theoretically would give them a job that's going to be eliminated by AI.
19: Yeah.
27: So I don't know that it's just raw rudeness toward those commencement speakers as much as it is a rejection of what's coming their way. Mm-hmm. And, you know, it's like so many different developments. Think back to the farriers when the automobile came along. They were concerned, but there was other work that would, the cars then had to be maintained, right? There were people that would mount tires on wheels and so forth.
19: Yeah.
27: We've
19: been through transformations in this country before.
27: Sure.
19: I don't think there's been anything quite like this.
27: I don't either. And I don't see a sufficient number of people having entree to a mastery of AI to pick up the lost in work opportunities. Now, I'm also a realist, and I understand the idea that it's here, it is upon us, it's coming, it's advancing, and I think the best course of action people can take is try to find a way to live with it.
19: Senator John Cornyn in Texas got clocked last night.
27: He did. And by the way, I would quite certain he would be defeated, but not by that margin.
19: 28%, John.
27: But some of the details are interesting to know, too. Less than 8% of the eligible voters turned out to vote yesterday. So that's
19: a low turnout.
27: It is.
19: But it also goes to the strength of the coattails of President Trump. I mean,
27: without a doubt.
19: Just look at the number of endorsements that he's endorsed this time around that have a clear impact.
27: He's batting 1,000. There's no doubt about it. I think every single one of them that he's endorsed. But I will say that Texas, the Lone Star State, is a red state. And Tallarico, while he's got a lot of issues also, and if I had to bet, and I don't have to bet, so I won't, but I believe Paxton is likely to win. But I do think it's going to be a contest.
19: So Tallarico is the Democrat,
27: yeah,
19: and it's going to be Paxton as a Republican.
27: Yeah.
19: And a lot of the conventional thinking by the insiders in Washington, D.C. is that Tallarico comes out on top.
27: Yeah, and so, I'm not going to bet. I wouldn't bet. But if I had to, I think that Paxton probably wins. And Tallarico has tremendous vulnerabilities, but so does Mr. Paxton. Mm-hmm. I have to be honest with you. I see him as a very flawed candidate. I understand Cornyn, I think over time, probably got too, institutionalized in terms of D.C., and probably it's not as good a version as he once was, and maybe that would have been wise for people to approach him in the not too distant past and say, hey, we got to find somebody else.
19: No, he was identified with the swamp. There's no question about it. And
27: But look at the March 3rd initial primary where he actually bested Paxton by just a tiny amount.
19: They turned on him quickly.
27: Yeah, very, very quickly.
19: Let's see. The Stop Nick Shirley Act has passed in the California State Assembly, now makes its way to the California State Senate.
27: Yeah. Gee, what will happen there?
19: So, right, exactly. So we know what's going to happen over in the Big Blue Senate in the Big Blue Building. Just exactly what happened in the Big Blue Assembly. The question for me is, does Governor Newsom sign this because he's running for president in 2028? And I don't know if he will.
27: I think he very likely will not.
19: I mean, from a constitutional standpoint, legislation legally is a bunch of garbage.
27: It absolutely 100% is. It is fraught with peril. And I was surprised to see a journalist that I actually liked that was kind of supportive of it and rejected some of the assertions made by people who call it the Stop Nick Shirley Act.
19: Well, I'm glad I didn't see that report.
27: I would tell you that historically, even journalists from vastly different backgrounds with opposing agendas sometimes, when it came to infringing upon the First Amendment, would kind of circle the wagons and come together.
19: Absolutely.
27: Back in the day when there was a Sacramento Bee and a Sacramento Union in this time, if anybody encroached on their First Amendment rights, they would take them on.
19: And as a former reporter, I will tell you, I had serious objections to all of this.
27: This is horrible.
19: And you're going to be talking a little bit on your program about what's going on in New Jersey, all these protests outside the ICE detention center?
27: Yes, exactly. And it looks as though the protesters, and it's a partisan issue, the big blue team is out there, and they seem to be accepting as gospel the assertions of people who are being detained there. And I have a little history in a comparable set of circumstances, and I'll tell you, as the sheriff of Sacramento County, I'll tell you what I did about 20 years ago.
19: Because they were questioning what was going on in a detention facility that you oversaw.
27: In fact, there was a newspaper in town that seemed to be using all their ink writing editorial pages about how horrible the torture and sacrifice was in the Sacramento County main jail. So good. I invited him in.
19: Well, I'm curious to hear what you did and how you handled that.
27: It worked out pretty well.
19: John McGinnis has his show Straight Ahead. This is The Shane Reaction. Thanks for being here today. We're back tomorrow. Would love for you to join us. Have a great afternoon.
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10: He led one of our nation's largest law enforcement agencies. Now, he leads you through conversation. You can call him the sheriff. John McGinnis.
11: Good afternoon and a very, very happy Wednesday afternoon to you. We got a lot of things to talk about this afternoon, but I want to, as we start the conversation here, talk about what's going on in New Jersey, where Democrats are protesting at an ICE detention facility. Get into some of the details on that and what may possibly could be done to resolve that conflict. All that's coming up. Right now, it's time to check into the KPK newsroom and get you caught up on things in the world.
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12: Here are the latest headlines from the KFBK newsroom. Residents sounded off at Tuesday night's emergency city council meeting in Southern California's Garden Grove.
13: It is the responsibility of every single member on this council to do everything in your power to ensure that GKN is held accountable.
12: Many of them had been evacuated from their homes for 6 days due to a toxic chemical leak at the GKN aerospace facility. The average price for a gallon of gas in California has dropped by a penny over the past day. It's down 4 cents over the past week. In Sacramento County, a gallon of regular is now $6.06. Locally, the most expensive average price continues to be in Nevada County, where gas is $6.35. The best average price in Northern California is in Tehama County, where gas is going for $5.82. It's only a penny more in Yuba County. Sacramento transportation leaders are asking for public input on a proposed $164 million streetcar project connecting downtown Sacramento with West Sacramento. The downtown riverfront streetcar project would add nearly 2 miles of rail line linking existing light rail service to Sutter Health Park and Old Sacramento, including the first local rail service to cross the Tower Bridge. Officials will hold more public workshops in the coming weeks, including a meeting June 3rd from 10 a.m. to 11, both in person and online. Your next update in 30 minutes. I'm Dina Kodiak, now traffic at Weather Together on KFBK, Sacramento's News Radio.
14: And the traffic brought to you by the National Highway Traffic Safety Administration. Eastbound 80 up at Newcastle Road, the on-ramp there, had a big rig apparently shredded some tire treads, road gaiters in the middle lanes. CHP is on the way to get them out of there, but yeah, it could cause you a problem in between. Closer to home, eastbound 50 just west of Watt Avenue, non-injury collision there, two vehicles involved, and they should be over on the shoulder. Eastbound 50, Power In Road, it's got to be the same, or at least pretty close. We have a report of pretty much the same thing, so it's interesting how far apart those actually were. Auburn Folsom Road, Fuller Drive, we have two vehicle accidents. CHP is there, and they're just requesting a flatbed to get one of them out of there. You think a ticket for not wearing your seatbelt is the worst that could happen until you get in a crash. Suddenly, a ticket doesn't seem so bad. Click it or ticket, paid for by the National Highway Traffic Safety Administration. Traffic on the 10s every 10 minutes, mornings and afternoons. 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
8: Now, Sacramento weather.
15: This afternoon, partly sunny, a high 70 to 74. Cool tonight, mostly cloudy, low 53 to 57. A shower to start Thursday, otherwise clouds and sunshine, a thunderstorm in spots in the afternoon, with a high tomorrow 74.

0: to 78. 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
2: From ABC News, I'm Michelle Franzen. New concerns over stalled talks between the U.S. and Iran. President Trump at a cabinet meeting today says Iran wants to make a deal. Iran state media, meantime, says Iranian leaders have sent a memo to the U.S. that Iran would continue to patrol the strait. ABC's Ian Pannell is in Israel and has more on the sticking points.
3: The discussions that are ongoing right now is basically to try and lift the siege of the Strait of Hormuz, the restrictions put in place by Iran, and to allow the U.S. naval blockade to be withdrawn. What it doesn't resolve are the outstanding issues, the ones that existed before, during the war, and throughout this ceasefire, primarily Iran's nuclear program.
2: A 69-year-old Southern California man known for the display of American flags and Make America Great Again memorabilia that he kept in his front yard has died, authorities say, days after being attacked and beaten outside his home last week. Family members say Kerry George Sharon is an Army veteran. The defendant, 32-year-old Thomas Caleb Butler, served in the Navy and police say was arrested. A motive remains unknown. In Washington state, recovery efforts continue for paper mill employees missing after a chemical tank rupture in Longview, just south of Olympia. Two others are confirmed dead. Nine are unaccounted for. Governor Bob Ferguson says families and the community are in shock.
4: We're bracing ourselves for this being the deadliest industrial tragedy in modern Washington state history. When you have a tragedy of that scale, the impacts on individuals, on families, and on communities is profound.
2: The cause remains under investigation. The CDC has sent an urgent request for its agency to recruit personnel to help screen travelers coming from Central Africa for symptoms of Ebola. Uganda has closed its border with the Democratic Republic of Congo. A Google employee has been arrested over Google bets on Poly Market using confidential search information, authorities say. You're listening to
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0: Good afternoon and welcome aboard. 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I do want to start. It's always the case. We typically virtually always run out of time, and I know that going into it. But this, I want to start out with this because I think it's important, and I do have a little bit of a relevant experience I want to share with you. This has to do with a protest that's been taking place in Newark, New Jersey, and it's a lot of the participants seem to be duly elected members of the legislature and Congress in New Jersey, and they are unhappy with what they are hearing about the conditions inside this ICE detention facility there in Newark. So the anti-ICE rioters have allegedly blasted the feds, that is to say the federal authorities, with chemical substances during violent protests outside this this immigration facility. And it's been going on for a while, and so the riotous overnight clash exploded outside Delaney Hall when violent agitators sprayed federal officers with an unknown chemical agent as authorities tried to quell the chaos outside the facility. This is per the Department of Homeland Security. And there is some footage that I'm actually looking at right now that does show mobs of masked, appearing to wear some sympathetic clothing for people with whom we're at conflict in the Middle East. Rabble-rousers squaring off with dozens of ICE agents, blocking vehicles and causing mayhem outside this detention center. So in terms of the ability to the extent to which you can be objective, I'm looking at the video, and that's very much what it depicts. And of course, the Department of Homeland Security has called this what they believe it is, and I think they're onto something here. They say, this comes from the secretary, assaulting and obstructing ICE law enforcement is a crime and a felony. This comes from Mark Wayne Mullen, the Secretary of Homeland Security. Anyone who assaults law enforcement will be prosecuted to the fullest extent of the law. And obviously, the administration has spoken out on this as well, asserting that these are all paid for protesters, and that may very well be the case. I don't know what evidence may exist for that assertion. But the assertion from the administration is these are not just random, organically occurring protesters, but rather they are people who have been paid to jump into this role. Crowds had thinned by this morning as roughly 30 armed ICE agents manned the front gate, and Delaney Hall has been the hotbed of unrest since last Friday when detainees reportedly launched a hunger and labor strike to protest conditions inside the 1,000-bed facility. And anti-ICE protests have spiraled into growing violence in recent days, with the tensions boiling over after Governor Mikey Sherrill joined demonstrators at the facility on Monday in what DHS dismissed as a political stunt. And you gotta wonder, what are you thinking? You're the governor of the state of New Jersey. What are you thinking? How does that make sense? If you believe there are problems in the facility, endeavor to get those problems resolved. But that's not how you do it. And by the way, I would take it with a boulder of salt, any assertion that that there's a hunger strike going on or that there are conditions that are so bad that people would be motivated to participate in that. The migrants inside claim they have been served tainted food, packed into rooms without air conditioning, and had their immigration cases ignored by federal judges. This is according to the New Jersey Monitor. However, Department of Homeland Security insists conditions inside its centers are actually maintained what they determine is higher detention standards than most U.S. prisons that hold U.S. citizens, and denied claims of a hunger strike. And there's a way. I think there's a way to actually try to resolve this to some extent. Now, Secretary Mullen today said that only a handful of detainees have been skipping meals because they're requesting ethnic food, and I assume they don't always get what they want. In fact, his assertion after that was they can go back to their country and get whatever food they want. The fact is we're going to give them the calories they want. This is not the Holiday Inn. And that's an absolute valid observation. He also blasted Governor Sherrill and other left Garden State politicians for joining the rowdy protests on Memorial Day. He says it shows the radical left Democrats' priorities when they decide to go out and protest a detention center where we're housing rapists, child predators, murderers, drug dealers, and they choose Memorial Day. I think his his frustration is warranted. Now, what the conditions are inside that facility, I don't know. But I can tell you about my experience. This goes back over 20 years ago now. And there was the Sacramento Bee had a period of time in which they were just, every editorial page seemed to just excoriate the Sacramento County Sheriff's Department for running a horrible main jail, that the conditions there were terrible, the food was bad, that the inmates were subject to torture, and it was terrible, terrible, terrible. Various versions of that. So shortly after taking office, I decided to take a different approach and actually open the place up to any number of people. Obviously, you had to screen people. Not just anybody could come in, but we opened it up to students who wanted to participate in a kind of a sit-along or a walk-along inside the jail. We have officers in the field who would have people ride with them on a ride-along, and it was very, very informative and enlightening for people, especially students and journalists. They were always welcome to do that, but there had been historically, across the spectrum, a kind of a belief, and I think a good faith belief, that that the media ought not be in jail. Certainly you cannot record the images of inmates inside the institution without their consent, so that was something that had to be addressed. But ultimately, the decision was to remove the veil of secrecy that kind of provided the opportunity for these absurd assertions to be made. And so there was a significant interest on the part of the general public, mostly students, criminal justice students, to actually come see what goes on inside the jail. And obviously they had to be vetted and screened to make sure that it was okay for them to come in there. They weren't going to be in contraband or anything of that nature. And then the media were invited to come in. In addition to that, we actually would open up on a recurrent basis. We'd have meetings in the main jail. And we do it at various patrol stations and at the academy and different department facilities to invite the media in, actually serve lunch, allow them to take notes. And they could record things electronically, but we had to make sure that if they were walking through the common areas of the jail, they were not in a position where they could record the facial images of the inmates without their consent. We weren't going to invite that legal challenge. But after this was initiated, and again, it was very, very, very readily consumed, those editorial hit pieces just went away, because there was never anything to hide inside the jail. And in fact, we served the same meals that the staff was very much inclined to eat while working in the jail on their 12-hour shifts. We would offer that to the reporters as well, and nobody complained. Not all of them consumed, but many of them did, and they seemed to think it was okay. So my hope is that the Department of Homeland Security will wind up opening that facility up, to the extent you can do so safely, not compromising the integrity of the facility. Obviously, that's for first and foremost. But let them see exactly what's going on. And I think it's a very, very, very good way to do business. It's, I think, the essence of transparency. Understanding that they have to agree to certain terms that would not violate the rights, believe it or not, of the inmates in the institution. That is part of our responsibility, was part of our responsibility, and that would be part of the responsibility of Homeland Security as well. But the benefit that comes from that, I think, is overwhelming. So I hope that something of that nature takes place. And as I see the manner in which Tom Homan comports himself, I would not be surprised to see him initiate that kind of an invitation to have media come in and take a look at what's going on, what the truth actually is in that Delaney Hall detention facility. You got thoughts? 800-834-1530, 800-834-1530. Much more conversation to come. But right now it's time to visit with our pal, Mr. Dana Hess, to get you caught up on KFBK traffic.
1: I should look, because in school I was an expert in detention.
0: As was I.
1: 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Two vehicles going to be over on the shoulder. Non-injury collision, CHP, is there. Up at Auburn, the Maple Street off-ramp, eastbound 80, there's a traffic hazard, something in the roadway. Just keep a lookout for that. On our freeways right now, I think the A's game may be getting out. I'm not sure. A lot of heavy traffic coming out of West Sac right now. Also, if you're on the Cap City Freeway northbound, it is slow most of the way through Midtown. car accident? Go downtown. 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
0: Hey there, John. 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

0: Welcome back. 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I'm John McGinnis on KPK News Radio, 93.1 FM, 1530 AM, and live absolutely everywhere on the iHeartRadio app, discussing the situation at Delaney Hall in New Jersey. I want you to think for a moment, if you will. Imagine that you are the governor of the, you take the state, it doesn't have to be New Jersey, but for these purposes, it is New Jersey. It is Mikey Sherrill, the relatively newly elected, in fact, the newly elected governor there. And you have learning that there are inmates in a detention facility that are asserting the abuse, bad tainted food, and that there are inmates actually engaging in hunger strikes. What would your response be? Would you go join a protest outside the place, be in the company of people who would assault with some kind of chemical agents the uniformed federal law enforcement personnel that are there for the purpose of keeping the peace? Or would you arrange for a meeting with the person in charge of that facility, which I have to believe the governor would have the juice to get done? If the governor of the state of California called somebody running a detention facility in this state or a jail or a prison in this state, I guarantee you they would have an opportunity for FaceTime with the person running that facility or their appointing authority, their boss. But it occurs to me, and of course, I've had a little bit of experience in this regard, that there is a kind of a common denominator among people who are incarcerated. They don't like it very much, and they are therefore inclined to complain. The food's lousy. It's not comfortable. It's not like my home. No, it's a jail. It's a detention facility. You are here because there is, at the very least, sufficient evidence to show, meeting that initial standard, probable cause, that you have violated the law. And that's why you're being held there. It's not a place where they want to have return visitors. They don't do it in such a way as to invite a high degree of consumer satisfaction, so people want to come back and patronize the business again. No. Nonetheless, they are obligated to make sure that they respect the Eighth Amendment to the Constitution, that they are not treated to cruel and unusual punishment, and that they are properly fed. They have to be provided with medicine as required, nutrition, shelter from the elements, clean clothing. All of that's a part of it. And so if there's a legitimate concern, address that. Ask the questions. Get the answers. And maybe call for an opportunity to come see what's going on. Well, my strong suspicion, and I don't know, I've never been inside the place, but my strong suspicion is that the place is probably being run in compliance with the law. And there's probably pretty good records of it. If you have inmates or detainees participating in hunger strikes for a protracted period of time, that will generate medical and health consequences that shall be documented. There'll be a record of that. If you have deaths in an institution, obviously it's a coroner's case. That has to be investigated from that perspective. So the likelihood that the assertions are legitimate, I think, is very, very low. But I would love to see the persons in charge there, hopefully with the blessing of the Secretary of Homeland Security, actually invite the politicians that are protesting, which is not the right way to seek resolution to that problem. It absolutely is not. It clearly is not. In fact, it's the most logical way to create an issue and a political grandstanding opportunity. But if they were invited in, and then I would invite the media in as well, with some conditions being brought to bear. You cannot violate the rights of the detainees. And I'm not sure what their rights are in that setting. I don't know. It's entirely possible that they don't have a protection on their images being aired thereafter. But if whatever the law requires, that should be respected. And you can certainly have a condition imposed before any kind of a visit takes place. I would absolutely love to see this happen, because my strong suspicion, and I don't know, I clearly don't know for a fact, and I'm not accusing, but my strong suspicion is that you have people that are voicing dissatisfaction because they're detained there. Because they're being detained there, not because they're subjected to cruel and unusual punishment, or the food is tainted, or the conditions are deplorable. I don't believe that's the case. I think it's very unlikely, because the resources are there to accommodate the required treatment of the detainees. They have the resources. And by the way, the staff in those facilities are in the same facilities in which the detainees are. So if it's too cold, too hot, too whatever the case may be, they're suffering through that as well. There has been some significant extreme weather on the East Coast. I don't know if that was a factor. Yeah, it can be uncomfortable in old buildings if they're not well insulated. That's a fact. But the staff subjected to that as well. And I'm very much inclined to believe that the staff and the institution there at that detention facility at Delaney Hall probably consumes the same food that the detainees consume. That's kind of the way it works. So I just think it's a very, very, very good way to actually address that that issue and shine a little bit of light on the people who are protesting rather than engaging in dialogue to seek to make a determination first. How valid are the claims? And if there is a problem, if there are problems, work with the staff to get the problems resolved. There's nothing wrong with that whatsoever, and that's the expectation. But is protesting and applying chemical agents to uniform federal agents, is that the best way to accomplish that? I think not. You got thoughts? 800-834-1530. This all leads into discussions on transparency. I think transparency is absolutely the friend of office holders and organizational leaders who do their jobs right, and the staff who do their jobs right. When you try to blur the images, when you try to conceal what's taking place, that seems to me a logical conclusion could be reached that those courses of action are done by people who are not engaging in the proper way of doing business. I'm going to spread this transparency conversation just a little bit more here as we continue the conversation. Don't go away.
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9: He led one of our nation's largest law enforcement agencies. Now, he leads you through conversation. You can call him the sheriff. John McGinnis.
10: And as we resume conversation here shortly, I'm going to get your calls on the matter in New Jersey and also look at the larger concept of transparency. I think it's the ace that the leadership at this detention facility could use to actually resolve the conflict. But it's also the good way of doing business going forward. We'll take a look under the dome in California Capitol and see how they're doing there in that regard. All that's coming up, but right now it's time to get you caught up on news in the KFBK newsroom.
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11: Here are the latest headlines from the KFBK newsroom. The White House says no cases of Ebola will make it to the shores of the U.S. Today, Secretary of State Marco Rubio added that the State Department and other agencies are working very hard to contain the outbreak in the Congo. The White House confirmed the creation of a health facility in Kenya to treat Americans exposed to Ebola in Central Africa. California Attorney General Rob Bonta is reviewing complaints alleging that candidates for governor paid social media influencers for endorsements without telling followers. The complaints are mainly handled by the California Fair Political Practices Commission. Bonta says his office is reviewing the matter to determine if the DOJ should also take action. UC Davis has recently opened a new $66 million agricultural research center. The new Resnick Center for Agricultural Innovation is a 34,000 square foot facility on the UC Davis campus, designed to support research in robotics, artificial intelligence, water efficiency, and sustainable farming.
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11: The A's fell to the Seattle Mariners 9-1 in AL West action in Sacramento today. They play the Yankees in a three-game series that kicks off Friday. Your next update in 30 minutes. I'm Dina Kodiak, now Traffic and Weather Together on KFBK, Sacramento's News Radio.
12: 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And right now, northbound Cap Marconi Avenue, we have an injury collision. And number 4 lane is blocked, or at least was last we heard. Northbound 99 at Zimmerhorn exit and called. A collision reported there. Not many details. CHP is on the way to probably get more details. Cap City Freeway slammed both directions from the river and the slowing. If you're southbound, that starts around, Arden, actually. Northbound goes all the way to the river, and now it goes beyond that, out to about, looks like Marconi. So watch for big delays if you're trying to get out of the area. 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
8: Now, Sacramento weather.
13: Partly sunny for this afternoon, high 70 to 74. Mainly cloudy for the rest of your Wednesday. Tonight's low 53 to 57. Thursday, clouds breaking for sunshine, a thunderstorm in spots in the afternoon, high 74 to 78. I'm AccuWeather's Andy Robb on KFBK, Sacramento's News Radio.
8: 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Sacramento's news, traffic, and weather station.
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0: 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I'm John McGinnis on KBK News Radio, 93.1 FM, 1530 AM, and live absolutely everywhere on the iHeartRadio app. So there's just so much to look at on this whole thing out of New Jersey. I know it's 3,000 miles away, but it's the exact same kind of behavior we see here and in other parts of the country when these assertions are made. And it puts some people in leadership positions, and I think a very unenviable position. Because for decades or longer, generations, the theory, the belief was, no, jails, prisons, detention facilities are not public places. Therefore, nobody can come in here except people on official business. Well, that's not the case. Jails and prisons, and I believe these ICE detention facilities, certainly there could be an accommodation, but they're all subject to social visits, to other visits, other people coming and going from those institutions. Delivery of goods, and clothing and laundry and so forth. Those things take place. So the ability to actually have people come in and firsthand witness what the conditions in those facilities are, I think goes a tremendous way in terms of illuminating the public. It shares transparency, the basic fundamental concept that really, truly, I think will instill a sense of confidence on the part of the public and the people that are leading various institutions. And then you see another, I think, a kind of a juxtaposed example of this same ideology, my ideology on it, my perspective, in California, where we have now seen AB 2624 pass the assembly. This has been dubbed the Stop Nick Shirley Act. That's not really the best way to describe it, but what it is an effort to constrain, to limit access to state-funded programs and the ability for members of the media, whomever they may be, to actually take a close look, to turn things up and look at what's going on, to report to the public about conditions that are being created by the state of California. So this sailed through the assembly. No surprise there. It will sail through the Senate as well. But what is it that the legislators are trying to hide from the public? Well, I have a pretty good idea. And I understand Nick Shirley comes from a different generation. He's not a smooth, polished orator. He's not well versed in the terminology of public policy. He's not. He wears a hoodie. He's a young guy, and he can be a bit brash. That doesn't matter. And again, I'll go back to my former life. When you have a crime scene, you have certain kinds of areas where law enforcement operations are taking place. There was a time when people, only those persons with credentialed media ID cards would be allowed in. So we took a close look at what makes somebody a member of the media. And back in those days, it was before the social media concept took off. It was starting, but it hadn't taken off like it has now. But there were people that were identified. I don't know where the terms comes from, but they were stringers. They would monitor the law enforcement scanners. They would pick up information about various activities taking place, law enforcement operations, investigations, homicides, traffic collisions, pursuits, all sorts of things, hostage standoffs. And they would, these stringers, who were self-employed, would monitor the location of these things taking place. They had their own equipment. Many of them would spend, at that time, it was a significant purchase of 50 grand or so, for a very, very high quality, camera, audio and video recording camera, digital, to go out to scenes, record, what's going on, get the yellow tape at the scene, maybe get an interview with a watch commander or a PIO on the scene, and they would sell that, to the TV, radio stations, and the newspaper. That was what they did. They made a living doing that. Well, my theory was they have a right to do that. It seemed to be, and I still believe, it's absolutely First Amendment protected activity. So rather than saying they have to be employed by a media outlet, no, that's sufficient. If that's their plan, they're going to give you and me a glimpse into what's going on, where investigations are taking place, law enforcement operations are taking place. And there was always an understanding, in fact, law on our side, to say, yeah, you cannot, shall not interfere with the operations of a law enforcement mission. And there's explicit law as it relates to that. And also, there are distinctions between a disaster, a natural disaster of some kind, and a criminal investigation. Sometimes it's not known exactly what it is, so the law enforcement agency investigating that incident has a right to declare it a criminal investigation, in which case, there are a place where people who are involved in recording information for the media, for the public, can obviously stage and do what they have to do without interfering with the operation or putting themselves in harm's way, which, by the way, law enforcement does not have the authority to stop them from doing. They can't put themselves in harm's way, but they cannot, shall not, interfere with the law enforcement operation. Well, those are things that kind of tend to work out pretty well and increase levels of transparency and show the public, hey, this is what we're doing. So I think on both sides of this discussion, the people who are running institutions that are, and when I say institutions in this context, I'm referring to jails and prisons and detention facilities that are oftentimes the subject of wholly inaccurate, unfounded criticisms, asserting conduct and conditions that simply do not exist. Well, why not remove that veil of secrecy and invite the public in? Not, obviously not every member of the public, but there's a way to resolve that. Allow those persons who are involved in the business of sharing the news, informing the public, to do so. And the expectation, obviously, is that they do so responsibly. And if they breach that fundamental expectation, then they would be invited to leave and no longer participate. There is a way to do this. And as I look at what Mia Bonta and now the majority in the assembly, it looks as though it's right along party lines, no surprise there, have decided that, no, we don't want this. We don't want citizen journalists asking questions. They're extending the protection that already exists. That's their theory. That's the excuse they're using to extend the protection on organizations and individuals that are providing health care to individuals, and there's some expectation of privacy. That's not the case. That's not what this is all about. It's very, very clear to see that. And in fact, the conduct that they seem to want to prevent is already prohibited by law. And there is every opportunity for persons who violate those laws to be arrested and prosecuted and civilly sued. So the there's just such a tremendous benefit that comes from a robust exchange of candor, sharing the truth, sharing the facts where it can be done safely without compromising the mission, and doing the right thing. I think it's just that simple. I'm very concerned about some of the things that are coming out of the California legislature. Obviously, this Mia Bonta's bill is just the final capstone on a lot of areas where they're looking at charging an additional fee. There's actually a bill that's been proposed in that regard, charging additional fees for documents if members of the public request documents that that declare or describe what is being done at the taxpayer's expense in state government. And of course, look at the whole colossal capital annex and the extraordinary amount of money that has been squandered there, and taking it so far as to have outside contractors sign non-disclosure agreements, which I have never seen done in any kind of a government operation of that nature. And frankly, I think it clearly violates the law, certainly the spirit of the law, because we do have a right. The taxpayers have a right to know. And it just, I think, would create a vastly better way to do business, a more satisfied constituency, and quite honestly, a better functioning government if that was the case. And I would venture to bet that if that was the practice, if that was the goal, the orientation of state government and the leadership therein, the state of California would not be in the fiscal bind it is in today. Your calls right after this, 800-834-1530. More conversation coming up after we check in with Mr. Dana Hess to get you caught up on KPK traffic.
1: Let's get physical. Physical.
0: There you go.
1: Physical. I want to get physical.
0: Yeah.
1: Physical.
0: No, make sure you don't put an extra syllable in there.
1: You don't know that song, do you?
0: I do indeed.
1: Olivia Newton-John. There you go. There you go. 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And right now on your roadways, well, we got an accident still working. Apparently, northbound cap at Marconi Avenue off-ramp. And CHP is at the scene. Injuries as well, they're saying. Now, very heavy traffic all the way through Midtown. And doesn't let up to get up to the Marconi curve, actually. And if you're coming the other way, it starts slowing at Arden. And also very heavy traffic trying to get away from town on southbound I-5 and northbound I-5. Especially northbound as you head toward 99. You think a ticket for not wearing your seatbelt is the worst that could happen until you get in a crash. Suddenly, a ticket doesn't seem so bad. Click it or ticket. paid for by the National Highway Traffic Safety Administration. Traffic on the 10s every 10 minutes, mornings and afternoons. Dana Hess, KFBK News Radio, 93.1 FM, 1530 AM.
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0: Welcome back. 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I'm John McGinnis on KPK News Radio, 93.1 FM, 1530 AM, and live absolutely everywhere on the iHeartRadio app. Getting calls from people saying that they've tried to read the bill, but they find it to be extraordinarily vague. And yeah, that's a big part of my complaint, and that is not by accident. It is intentionally, I think, vague and ambiguous, because their assertion is that it seeks to do one thing, when in reality, it looks pretty clear on its face if you really, truly cut through the really excessive verbiage in it and see what it endeavors to do. It has been nicknamed the Stop Nick Shirley Act. I don't ascribe that moniker to it, but I understand why others do, including Assemblyman Carl DeMaio. And there is a First Amendment issue here that that would absolutely be challenged. What surprises me is at this juncture, the conventional media is not jumping on board with this, because the kinds of things that Nick Shirley does had been at one time the kinds of things that the journalists from 60 Minutes and other programs did, and did with some success, and actually, I think provided a public service. Now, the bill seems to lack any kind of regard for the First Amendment of the Constitution. It seeks to criminalize citizens who take video footage in public spaces to expose any kind of misconduct that may be identified in the course of their inquiries. Now, it can be a journalist, or it can be just somebody who's curious and a taxpayer. Why would they be treated any differently? In my world, they should not be. It looks as though it's intended to protect fraud, or potential the discovery of evidence of fraud, instead of protecting legitimately any people. The legislation seems to be a rather complex and convoluted attempt to hide from the taxpayer what's going on with their resources, specifically taxpayer-funded NGOs that maybe don't always do what their name or their assertions would truly suggest. It eliminates that public scrutiny by allowing organizations to demand the removal of a video and any video evidence, and pursue massive financial penalties against those who share it. Why would that be the case? Why? Especially when you're talking about a lot of these cases are include video images that are captured in public places. Here's a newsflash. If you're walking down the street and you're photographed, and by the way, in most urban communities now, as you walk down the street, you will be photographed. I understand that creates a lot of discomfort on the part of many, but that is contemporary living in the U.S. in many, many, many places. And you have no expectation of privacy in a public place. So if you are doing business in an old Motel 6 and claiming that you're serving hospice patients, and there's no hospice patient to be found, no physicians, no nurses, no medical records to be found, there's none of the typical comings and goings that you would see associated with that kind of effort, that's something I think that the public should know if that operation is being funded by the taxpayers. So it seems as though the benefit to the masses is really there, really truly in evidence when you have people that are allowed to do this. Why not welcome that? Why not welcome people that are properly inquisitive? I think we found ourselves in a position, to my chagrin, more people seem to be consumed with entertainers and even sports than they are with matters of public policy that affect them rather significantly. And as a result, we find people shocked and appalled when they find out, when it's way too late, some of the things that the legislature in this state and the executive branch have done to them. When it's way too late, they find out that, who did this? Why do we wind up with 50-year-old pedophiles with violent criminal history being subject to early release because they're old, they're elderly at age 50? If I haven't told you recently, over 500 persons 70 years of age and up completed the Boston Marathon this year. So 50 years of age is too old to be in custody for somebody who is a violent predator? A pedophile, a violent predator of children. I think this is something that's representative of the problems associated with the manner in which the state of California is run. And I want more information, not less. Hey, that is it for me, but stick around because you have the lovely and talented Kitty O'Neill coming up next with the afternoon news. I'll see you right back here tomorrow. Have a great one.
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0: Well, it's a very unusual spring. 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
5: It is 4 o'clock now at KFPK, and good afternoon, good Wednesday to you. I'm Kitty O'Neill. And stories now trending, agricultural officials issuing a public alert now regarding an invasive pest in Northern California. Ebola concerns on the rise as the deadly disease continues to spread in Africa. And we're learning that Sacramento supervisors have given the Sheriff's Department permission to work with Homeland Security. We'll tell you the parameters. Traffic and weather together right now. Dana Hess in the KFPK Traffic Center.
6: Hey, Kitty, good afternoon. And northbound to Cap City, just south of Marconi, we had an earlier accident about 45 minutes ago, actually. Injury collision, couple of vehicles involved, should all be in the shoulder. But now the number four lane, they say, has been blocked. They've got, looks like a tow truck on the scene as well. CHP is there. Again, it's northbound Cap Marconi Avenue. Traffic is backed, slammed pretty much all the way to 50 and on to 50 and on to 99 northbound as well. Traffic on the 10s every 10 minutes, mornings and afternoons. Dana Hess, KFPK News Radio, 93.1 FM, 1530 AM.
5: Thank you, Dana. 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
7: For tonight, cloudy, low 53 to 57. Thursday, a shower to start, otherwise clouds breaking for sun. A thunderstorm in spots in the afternoon, high 74 to 78. Friday, sunny, high 75 to 79. I'm AccuWeather's Andy Robb on KFBK, Sacramento's News Radio.
5: 71 in Sacramento, 70 in Roseville, and Granite Bay has 68 degrees. We start with your top local story. Agriculture officials have issued a public alert in response to the discovery of an invasive pest sold at Costco stores across California. And as KFBK's Mike Baca reports, ag officials are giving specific instructions to people who bought the citrus. They weren't selling the pest. They were selling it on agriculture. Who bought the citrus or grapevines from Costco stores over the last month.
8: They are requesting people call the ag department so their trees can be analyzed. The glossy-winged sharpshooter pest and its eggs have been found on trees shipped from Southern California. Ag Commissioner Catherine Quist explains what people need to do.
9: We suggest that you double bag the grapevines so that there is no longer any exposure to any other crops or landscaping in the area.
8: Quist also says ag personnel will come out and inspect the trees to make sure the sharpshooter is not present. She says the pest can wipe out grape crops, so eradicating the sharpshooter is vital to the ag industry. Mike Baca, KFBK, Sacramento's News Radio.
5: Officials say you should keep the plant isolated in its original pot or container. Don't plant it. Try to return it or locate it or dispose of it. Apparently put it in two secured trash bags, one inside the other, and seal them closed until the ag inspectors arrive. Your top international story. Concerns are growing as a deadly Ebola outbreak expands across Central Africa. News Nation's Marky Martin here.
10: The World Health Organization says Ebola is spreading faster than anticipated. And at the epicenter of the outbreak, Congo leaders say there are now more than 200 suspected deaths and more than 900 suspected cases. Medical personnel are desperate for more support as they struggle with a food shortage and overcrowding. Now, back here at home, travel restrictions are in place to prevent Ebola from entering the states. The Trump administration just announcing any American exposed to Ebola will now go to Kenya.
5: American citizens coming into the U.S. from countries impacted by the Ebola outbreak are currently restricted to entry at just three airports, Washington Dulles International Airport, Atlanta International, and George Bush Intercontinental Airport in Houston. A fourth option, JFK in New York, will begin handling impacted travelers starting tomorrow. And the type of Ebola virus behind the current outbreak is rare and no targeted vaccine or treatment. And we'll have more on that coming up shortly here on KFPK. Right now, more news with KFPK's Joe Michaels.
11: Kitty, Sacramento County leaders have, by a 3-2 vote, approved the county's participation in federal cartel investigation.

0: Investigations. KFBK's Noelle Ballard has more.
1: Sacramento County supervisors recently approved a partnership between the Sheriff's Office and a federal Homeland Security task force targeting international cartel activity, including drug trafficking, guns, and human trafficking. This formally joins the county with a regional task force involving the FBI, DEA, Homeland Security Investigations, and the U.S. Attorney's Office. The three supervisors who supported the agreement say the partnership provides important public safety benefits, provided the task force stays focused on major criminal activity. The two dissenting voters are concerned the partnership could erode trust between law enforcement and immigrant communities, regardless of its stated focus on organized crime. The sheriff's office has already been working with the task force before receiving board approval, and under the agreement, the county can get up to $500,000 in federal reimbursement for staffing and operational costs and retain 5% of seized assets connected to investigations. California law allows local law enforcement agencies to work with federal authorities on certain criminal investigations, while state sanctuary laws prohibit the use of local resources for civil immigration enforcement. Noelle Ballard, KFBK, Sacramento's News Radio.
0: The Sacramento County Sheriff's Department didn't immediately return KFBK's request for more information on the partnership. California courts are beginning to test artificial intelligence tools that could one day help judges draft rulings and review cases. A new Cal Matters investigation says California courts are testing an AI tool designed to help judges summarize motions, draft research memos, and assist with legal analysis, with possible expansion into criminal and family courts already being discussed. The AI system, called Learned Hand, is being tested in Los Angeles and Riverside counties. Critics warn the technology can hallucinate facts, reinforce racial bias, and weaken human judgment in high-stakes cases involving liberty and constitutional rights. Supporters argue AI could help overwhelmed courts reduce backlogs and improve efficiency. Use of the technology is still in a limited testing phase. It's 4:06, and I'm Joe Michaels on the KFBK Afternoon News with Kitty O'Neill.
2: All right, Joe, thank you. And Fox Sports is auditioning candidates for a job watching the 2026 World Cup for the handsome sum of $50,000. And as KPK's Matt Cini tells us, a Sacramento man telling local media that he has what it takes.
3: Fox 40 interviewed Conti Colocatranas, a Sacramento native who's a top contender to watch the match from New York City's Times Square.
4: Nobody's going to eat cannolis like me. No one's going to pour their soul into food consumption in Times Square the way that I will. I used to play soccer professionally.
3: Conti says he's been watching every match since he was 4 years old and can cite past winter stats going back to 1930. The Indeed job listing states the watcher will be required to watch all 104 matches across the 39-day tournament live stream on Fox One from their personal office, a custom-built dream viewing space in the heart of New York City's Times Square. Conti's video campaigns have racked up over 100,000 views. Matt Pacini, KFBK, Sacramento's News Radio.
2: Okay, there you go. Okay, poll question today. There's a lot going on here, so I'll try to make it as simple as possible. As part of the Trump family settlement of the $10 billion suit against the IRS, they came up with this anti-weaponization fund. It's almost $1.8 billion to help hear and redress claims of others who they say suffered weaponization and lawfare from the government. And hundreds of people prosecuted for crimes related to the January 6th assault on the U.S. Capitol plan to seek the compensation. So they're already writing claims to say they were unfairly prosecuted. But Governor Newsom said, hold on.
5: Anyone from California that receives any of those funds, we want to tax 100% of those proceeds. And that's an action the state of California can take. It's an action we look forward to taking.
2: Okay, so we've got a lot of levels going on. What do you think of this, what's being called a slush fund to give people this money? And it's taxpayer money. And what do you think of California and the governor saying, okay, you get the money, you're taxed at 100%. #250 on your smartphone, keyword open mic. Hope you followed all that. Right now, we've got more of your top global and national stories on KFBK News Radio, live everywhere, iHeartRadio app.
6: From ABC News, I'm Michelle Franzen. New concerns over stalled talks between the U.S. and Iran. President Trump at a cabinet meeting today says Iran wants to make a deal. Iran state media, meantime, says Iranian leaders have sent a memo to the U.S. that Iran would continue to patrol the strait. ABC's Ian Pannell is in Israel and has more on the sticking points.
7: The discussions that are ongoing right now is basically to try and lift the siege of the Strait of Hormuz, the restrictions put in place by Iran, and to allow the U.S. naval blockade to be withdrawn. What it doesn't resolve are the outstanding issues, the ones that existed before, during the war, and throughout this ceasefire, primarily Iran's nuclear program.
6: A 69-year-old Southern California man known for the display of American flags and Make America Great Again memorabilia that he kept in his front yard has died, authorities say, days after being attacked and beaten outside his home last week. Family members say Kerry George Sharon is an Army veteran. The defendant, 32-year-old Thomas Caleb Butler, served in the Navy and police say was arrested. A motive remains unknown. In Washington state, recovery efforts continue for paper mill employees missing after a chemical tank rupture in Longview, just south of Olympia. Two others are confirmed dead. Nine are unaccounted for. Governor Bob Ferguson says families and the community are in shock.
8: We're bracing ourselves for this being the deadliest industrial tragedy in modern Washington state history. When you have a tragedy of that scale, the impacts on individuals, on families, and on communities is profound.
6: The cause remains under investigation. The CDC has sent an urgent request for its agency to recruit personnel to help screen travelers coming from Central Africa for symptoms of Ebola. Uganda has closed its border with the Democratic Republic of Congo. A Google employee has been arrested over Google bets on Poly Market using confidential search information, authorities say. You're listening to April.
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9: 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Downtown of the Split is, wow, do not adjust your set, 34 minutes. Northbound Cap City did have that crash earlier at Marconi, and things backed up all the way, again, onto 99 and 50 as well. Split to Roseville looks good. About 9 to 10 minutes tops. Eastbound on 80. Downtown Elk Grove is going to be an 11-minute ride at I-5. About 13 minutes on 99. Nothing really working there. Just build up. Downtown of Folsom looks untouched. About 20 minutes tops. Eastbound 50 there. And a 23-minute ride northbound I-5. Downtown to Woodland. 11 minutes to Davis. Westbound 80. You're coming in. Eastbound a little slow there at Richard Boulevard maybe and Mace Boulevard. But that's it. You think a ticket for not wearing your seatbelt is the worst that could happen until you get into a crash. Suddenly, a ticket doesn't seem so bad. Click it or ticket, paid for by the National Highway Traffic Safety Administration. Traffic on the 10s every 10 minutes, mornings and afternoons. 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
2: Okay, thank you, Dana. And we're going to take a look at your KFBK forecast and see what we have weather-wise.
10: For the rest of your Wednesday, clouds. Tonight's low 53 to 57. A shower to start Thursday, then clouds breaking for sunshine, an afternoon thunderstorm in spots, high 74 to 78. Friday, mostly sunny, high 75 to 79. I'm AccuWeather's Andy Robb on KFBK, Sacramento's News Radio.
2: We're looking at 71 in Elk Grove, 66 in El Dorado Hills, and it's kind of a hard setup. You've heard of this anti-weaponization fund, right, from the Trump administration, almost $1.8 billion for people that they say were treated unfairly by the government, part of the settlement of the suit that they had against the IRS, the family. But if that money goes to anybody in California, Governor Newsom says, oh, no, you're going to be taxed 100% on that. So I guess you can speak about what you think of the anti-weaponization fund in the first place, the almost $1.8 billion, which is taxpayer money, and it would go to people who said, hey, government mistreated me. And that does include a lot of the January 6th defendants. They have more than 450 people apparently readying claims saying they were unfairly prosecuted. And then the governor saying, if you live in California, you're paying 100% taxes. So, lot to think about. Pound 250 on your smartphone, keyword open mic. Straight ahead, your top trending stories. about the rapidly growing Ebola outbreak. We've got that coming up too. And don't forget the preset, KFBK News Radio on the free iHeartRadio app.
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2: I was visiting a friend yesterday at a local hospital, and you know, outside they ask you, do you have any symptoms of fever or cough, I think they said. And then for the first time I've heard, they said, have you been exposed to Ebola? Yeah. The White House says no cases of Ebola will make it to the shores of the U.S. Today, Secretary of State Marco Rubio added that the State Department and other agencies are working very, very hard to contain the outbreak in the Congo. The White House confirmed the creation of a health facility in Kenya to treat Americans exposed to Ebola in Central Africa. Meantime, ABC's America Katos updates us even more.
25: So this Ebola outbreak that is spreading in Central Africa is spreading rather rapidly. We have more than 900 suspected cases. We have at least 220 suspected deaths. So it's primarily spreading in the Democratic Republic of the Congo and Uganda. And this has led to the CDC saying that all U.S. passengers, people who live in the United States, so citizens and residents, if they've been in any of these countries in the past 21 days, they're going to have to be funneled into one of three airports. So Dulles in Virginia, George Bush Intercontinental Airport in Houston, and Hartsfield-Jackson in Atlanta. They're going to get screened for any symptoms and signs of illness, get checked for fever, and if they do show any signs of illness, then they're going to be sent on for further assessment. And importantly, any non-U.S. citizens who've been in those countries in the last 21 days, they are temporarily barred from entering the U.S. This virus is very rare but deadly, so we want to prevent it from reaching our shores if we can.
2: And Mary, remind our listeners a little bit more about Ebola, how contagious it is, etc.
25: Right. So Ebola is not like the flu or COVID where you get it through respiratory droplets in the air or someone coughs and they leave a room and then you enter and inhale those droplets. Ebola is contracted by bodily fluids. So you have to come into contact with the bodily fluids of an infected patient to get the illness. So while that is a little less contagious than maybe the flu might be, it can still be transmitted somewhat easily if you do come into contact with the bodily fluids of that patient, which is why you may see some photos on the internet of people who are responding to the crisis in these big coveralls that are hazmat-like. They have gloves on, special boots on, shields, respirators, because these bodily fluids, if you come into contact, you can get infected. So in that case, it's a little bit, not, I don't want to say safer, but a little less contagious than your common cold, but it's not without risk.
2: So Mary, we know Uganda has announced it's temporarily closing its border with DR Congo because of so many deaths since the outbreak was declared. And globally, we hear the response is hampered by the withdrawal of the U.S. from the WHO and wider funding cuts. What does it look like going forward?
25: The World Health Organization did say that it will get worse before it gets better. So while we do know that there may be some more cases and some more deaths, eventually the tide will turn. It's just a matter of when that'll happen.
2: ABC's Mary Caketo is there. It's 420 at KFBK. Let's get some traffic and weather together. Dana Hess in the KFBK Traffic Center.
9: 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Downtown of the Split on the Cap City Freeway is now, well, we shaved off 8 minutes, 26 minutes now. Northbound Cap City, 50 to 80. Had a crash earlier at Marconi that is still causing a backup. Split to Roseville looks pretty good. 9 to 10 minutes eastbound on 80. And let's see, downtown to Elk Grove, southbound I-5, going to be an 11-minute ride still. And about 14 to 15 minutes on 99. Downtown to Folsom, actually looking pretty good at this time. It is a little heavy getting out of Midtown, so I'll give it about 20 minutes tops on that one. Downtown to Woodland is 23 minutes. Northbound I-5, steady traffic pretty much all the way up to the split there with 99. And 11 minutes downtown to Davis on westbound 80. Eastbound, again, a little heavy around Mace Boulevard, but that's all. You think a ticket for not wearing your seatbelt is the worst that could happen until you get in a crash. Suddenly, a ticket doesn't seem so bad. Click it or ticket, paid for by the National Highway Traffic Safety Administration. Traffic on the 10s every 10 minutes, mornings and afternoons. Dana Hess, KFBK News Radio, 93.1 FM, 1530 AM.
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10: For tonight, cloudy, low 53 to 57. Thursday, a shower to start, otherwise clouds breaking for sun. A thunderstorm in spots in the afternoon, high 74 to 78. Friday, sunny, high 75 to 79. I'm AccuWeather's Andy Robb on KFBK, Sacramento's News Radio.
2: 71 in Elk Grove, same in Sacramento, 71 and Rockland 69. As we get business and money news, Kelly Brothers is with CapTrust.
0: Another day, another record, this time the Dow and the Russell 2000, small cap stocks, same thing. One of the big drivers today was the price of oil, which came down nearly 5% on hopes that maybe a deal with Iran is getting close. Also wanted to touch on Micron. Micron, of course, becoming the latest company to have a $1 trillion valuation. Micron is based in Boise, Idaho. And if you had invested $100 in Micron 1 year ago, okay, you would have $900 today. That's right. It was trading for less than $100 a share a year ago. Now it's at 925 or so. So an amazing run, 9X in 1 year for Micron Technology. Let's check the final numbers. Dow up 182, 50,644. NASDAQ up 18, S&P up 1 point. Gold was down 55 at 44.49 an ounce. 10-year bond yield 4.49%.
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2: Well, Walk for Love 2026 is happening June 13th. 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Alan Anderson is the Senior Director of Philanthropy.
1: Thank you, Kitty. 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
2: Yeah, here's more about that expansion into Folsom.
1: We're bringing orthopedics closer to kids in their homes. So Folsom, Rancho Cordova, El Dorado Hills, up into the Sierras, we have a number of orthopedic specialists 2 days a week who work out of a Folsom healthcare site on Creekside Drive. And to celebrate that, we thought, let's move the walk there. They've got a nice sort of trail park area. And it kind of helps to demonstrate how we are trying to increasingly help more kids and make it easier for them to access care.
2: You can sign up right now for the walk and run.
1: So it's Saturday, June 13th. It's a later start just because we accommodate people coming from farther distances. So registration for that day opens at 9 and then the event starts at 10.
2: But pre-registrations are happening right now, so don't forget this is great for kids as well.
1: It's really meant to be family-friendly. We've got a big barbecue after the walk that the Firefighters Burn Institute sponsors, and we've got activities for kids. And we just couldn't be more excited to really have a good time and celebrate what Shriners have made possible for kids and then celebrate the kids themselves.
2: And for more information,
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2: Or just go to kfbk.com, the Afternoon News with Kitty O'Neill. We've got all the information there, too. And coming up, more of your top stories, traffic and weather together. It was the final case in the Matthew Perry death, the final sentencing. We'll tell you what happened there to the actor's personal assistant. 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
13: 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A polygamist from Utah and an L.A. 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
3: It's 4:30 now at KFBK. Good afternoon, and stories not trending. A sobering look at living conditions inside Iran. National Weather Service officials increasing the odds of a strong El Nino. And a federal jury in Sacramento convicting a former National Guard Task Force member. Traffic and weather together first. Every 10 minutes, here's Dana Hess.
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5: For the rest of your Wednesday, clouds. Tonight's low, 53 to 57. A shower to start Thursday, then clouds breaking for sunshine. An afternoon thunderstorm in spots, high 74 to 78. Friday, mostly sunny, high 75 to 79. I'm AccuWeather's Andy Robb on KFBK, Sacramento's News Radio.
3: 72 in Sacramento. Carmichael has 70. Your top story after an 88-day nationwide blackout. The Iranian government has finally started to partially restore international internet access. News Nation's Robert Sherman says the messages now coming out of the country are very sobering.
6: Some people inside of Iran describing situations in which they're selling their cars, in which they're selling their lively possessions, property, in order to buy the necessities in order to live, survive, to eat. That's the dynamic that people are telling us here at News Nation about what's happening inside of Iran.
3: The blackout began on February 28th, was initially imposed to suppress anti-government protests. More news with KFBK's Joe Michaels.
7: Okay, California's coastal waters may soon experience significant changes as scientists watch for warming trends in the Pacific Ocean, signaling the approach of a strong El Nino event. KFBK's Dina Kodiak has more.
8: Ocean temperatures are warmer than usual across most of the Pacific, that according to the latest update from the National Weather Service. Experts predict that El Nino conditions will likely form soon, with an 82% chance they'll begin by July and last through the winter. Possibly into February. Although it's still too early to say how strong this year's El Nino will be, scientists are especially concerned about the effects this could have on California's marine life. During an El Nino event, less cold water rises to the ocean's surface. With warmer water, fish may leave the area or die because there's less food for them to eat. With fewer fish, seabirds that rely on them may also leave or die. Additionally, storms and large waves often damage kelp forests. Dina Kodiak, KFBK, Sacramento's News Radio.
7: Sacramento transportation leaders are asking for public input on a proposed $164 million streetcar project connecting downtown Sacramento with West Sacramento. The downtown riverfront streetcar project would add nearly 2 miles of rail line linking existing service to Sutter Health and Old Sac, including the first local rail service to cross the Tower Bridge. Officials are scheduled to hold more public workshops in the coming week, including a June 3rd meeting from 10 to 11 that will also be streamed online. A former National Guard Task Force member has been found guilty of illegally possessing firearms, charges that emerged during an investigation into leaks of sensitive operational data. KFBK's Matt Pacini has more.
9: A federal jury in Sacramento convicted 37-year-old Ruby Selly Uribe, a former logistics specialist with the National Guard's Counter-Drug Task Force, of illegally possessing a machine gun and an unregistered short-barreled rifle. The charges emerged during an investigation into Uribe leaking sensitive operational details about upcoming drug raids to known drug dealers. Text messages reveal Uribe shared specific dates, locations, and asset counts for military operations with criminal contacts. A search of her home uncovered a ghost gun and a short-barreled modified machine gun. Evidence showed she also trafficked similar illegal firearms to coworkers and customers in 2022. Uribe faces a maximum penalty of 10 years in prison and $250,000 fine. Matt Pacini, KFBK, Sacramento's News Radio.
7: It's 4:34, and I'm Joe Michaels on the KFBK Afternoon News with Kitty O'Neill.
3: Thanks, Joe. UC Davis has opened a new $66 million agricultural research center aimed at advancing food production and sustainability technology. The new Resnick Center for Agricultural Innovation is a 34,000-square-foot facility on the UC Davis campus designed to support research in robotics, artificial intelligence, water efficiency, and sustainable farming. 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
10: ABC News, I'm Michelle Franz. In a runoff race in Texas, ending the political career of John Cornyn after Ken Paxton, backed by President Trump, won. He takes on Democrat James Tallarico in the midterms. ABC's Jonathan Carl says Texas will also use a new congressional map aimed at favoring Republicans to gain House seats.
11: Most Republican operatives that I have spoken to say that there's been significant political changes since those maps were drawn up, and that they'll be lucky to get three positive out of Texas. And it's quite possibly they end up with no net increase in the number of Republican congressmen and women in Texas.
10: President Trump telling reporters today he's not concerned about the midterms or in a rush to finalize a deal with Iran, saying he wants to make sure Iran doesn't have a nuclear weapon. The CDC says it's working to monitor signs for Ebola at key airports in the U.S. where travelers arrive from Central Africa. This is ABC News.
3: And coming up, we'll take a look at your poll question today. This is about the anti-weaponization fund that the Trump administration wants to set up, almost $1.8 billion. It is taxpayer money. For people who, have been, abused, you might say, or unfairly prosecuted by the government. But Governor Newsom says, oh, no, this is not just graft. It's corruption. It's a full-on criminal enterprise. And
12: anyone from California that receives any of those funds, we want to tax 100% of those proceeds. And that's an action the state of California can take. It's an action we look forward to taking.
3: And hundreds of people prosecuted for crimes related to the January 6th assault on the Capitol say they do plan to seek compensation from that fund. Okay, what do you make of all this? Pound 250 on your smartphone, keyword open. Mike, we'll get some calls ahead. 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
3: And at 440, traffic and weather together. Dana Hess has that traffic part.
4: 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Cap City Freeway, still pretty heavy, about 23 minutes. Especially slow in the Midtown area there. I was going to say arena, but we don't have one there. Also, around the Marconi Curve, watch for some slowing. And get to, a split to Roseville. It's going to be about 10 minutes on eastbound 80. Downtown to Elk Grove, still 11 minutes on I-5 and 99. It's going to be about 14 minutes. Not bad. Little slowing between, Mack and Sheldon, but that's pretty much it. Downtown to Folsom. Well, there you go, 20 minutes. What a great drive that is. Out to Woodland, too. 23 minutes northbound I-5 and out to Davis is going to be 10 minutes on, that's westbound 80. Eastbound, a little slowing there at Mace, and that's pretty much it. You think a ticket for not wearing your seatbelt is the worst that could happen until you get in a crash. Suddenly, a ticket doesn't seem so bad. Click it or ticket, paid for by the National Highway Traffic Safety Administration. Traffic on the 10s every 10 minutes, mornings and afternoons. 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
3: Thanks, Dana.
5: For tonight, cloudy, low 53 to 57. Thursday, a shower to start, otherwise clouds breaking for sun. A thunderstorm in spots in the afternoon, high 74 to 78. Friday, sunny, high 75 to 79. I'm AccuWeather's Andy Robb on KFBK, Sacramento's News Radio.
3: 72 in Elk Grove, 71 in Sacramento. Poll question today. Governor Newsom says if any Californian gets paid from this anti-weaponization fund set up by the Trump administration, they will be taxed 100%. And by the way, two police officers who helped defend the U.S. Capitol on January 6th have sued to prevent anybody from getting payouts from this fund. Who they claim to, you know, if the people say I'm a victim of politically motivated prosecutions. But anyway, Newsom, for his part, 100% tax.
27: Gavin Newsom has absolutely lost his mind. He may sign laws, bills that are passed into law, but he does not make the law. 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
29: 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I think that he is a jerk. 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
3: In a new interview with CBS News, a former First Lady Jill Biden says she feared her husband Joe Biden was having a stroke during his pivotal 2024 presidential debate. The debate prompted calls for Biden to drop out of the race after he stumbled and stammered through a number of questions while debating Donald Trump. Former assistant to TV star Matthew Perry, sentenced to 41 months in prison. ABC's Alex Stone has a story.
10: Hey, Kitty. Yeah, so a federal judge today hearing from Matthew Perry's family members, those close to Kenneth Iwamasa as well, his live-in assistant, and Iwamasa being the fifth and final person to be sentenced in the death of Perry. Two doctors before Iwamasa were sentenced in the last couple of weeks, along with a street-level drug dealer, the ketamine queen, Jasmine Sangha was her name, is her name. And an intermediary who, between Sangha and Iwamasa, had been selling the drugs and giving them to Iwamasa, and then he injected Perry with the fatal dose of ketamine back in October of 2023. And prosecutors saying that day that he injected Perry at 8:30 in the morning, then again at 12:45, then about 40 minutes later, Perry told Iwamasa to get the jacuzzi ready and to, quote, shoot me up with a big one, and that He gave Perry a big final shot of ketamine and left to run errands and came back, and Perry was dead in the hot tub. Now, what Iowa Massa's attorney told the court today during sentencing is that Iowa Massa could not say no, that Perry was a celebrity, that he was his income. Iowa Massa was making around 150 grand a year being his assistant.

0: that he had to do what Perry told him to do. And outside of court, Iowa Moss's attorney today saying that, that Iowa Moss regrets that.
1: Kenny will regret the lack of action for the rest of his life.
0: So Iowa Moss pleaded guilty in 2024. He became a cooperating witness and today was given 3 years and 5 months in federal prison. And today the judge heard from Matthew Perry's family members who said that they trusted Iowa Moss, that he was going to keep Perry clean. His mom saying, Perry's mom, that Iowa Moss's number one responsibility was to ensure that Matthew remained what he wanted to be, drug free, and that they, quote, we trusted a man without a conscience and my son paid the price. That they thought that Iowa Moss was, as his assistant, was going to be the one to say, no, you can't have that, knowing that, that Perry was an addict of different types of drugs. But instead, he provided it to him and actually injected him with this ketamine that eventually killed him.
2: Well, you can see there's two sides to this story, but ultimately, this guy paid the price.
0: Yeah, and a lot of people were making money off of Matthew Perry. The doctors who were involved, they were selling vials of ketamine for $2,000 a vial that they were spending $12 a vial on.
2: Oh, my gosh.
0: That so many people saw Matthew Perry as an ATM and as status, being close to him. But really, a lot of this was about money, and people were making a lot of money off of Matthew Perry as he was willing to do just about anything to get ketamine.
2: All right, ABC's Alex Stone there. Thank you so much.
0: You got it. Thanks, Kitty.
2: And it's time for your traffic and weather together. Dana Hess in the KFBK Traffic Center.
3: 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And right now on the Cap City Freeway, it's getting a little better, about 23 minutes downtown of the split. Northbound Cap City still pretty heavy in Midtown. Split to Roseville, 10 minutes eastbound 80 to Douglas Boulevard, so it's looking good. Interesting traffic patterns today. 11 minutes to Elk Grove, I-5, not bad. 14 minutes on 99, not terrible, certainly. It's going to be a 20-minute ride downtown of Folsom on eastbound 50. And, yeah, it is a little sluggish until you get past 99 after that. You're good to go. Downtown of Woodland, 23 minutes. Very heavy in Midtown. And it's kind of slow and go all the way up to Del Paso. And then it pretty much clears out. Downtown of Davis is 10 minutes. The slowing is going to be mostly as you go from Enterprise out toward the Causeway. And then it just disappears. You think a ticket for not wearing your seatbelt is the worst that could happen until you get in a crash. Suddenly, ticket doesn't sound so bad. Click it or ticket, paid for by the National Highway Traffic Safety Administration. Traffic on the 10s every 10 minutes, mornings and afternoons. 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
2: All right, thanks, Dana. And we're going to take a check of your KFBK forecast. A little better than it was yesterday, I guess.
4: For the rest of your Wednesday, clouds. Tonight's low 53 to 57. A shower to start Thursday, then clouds breaking for sunshine. An afternoon thunderstorm in spots, high 74 to 78. Friday, mostly sunny, high 75 to 79. I'm AccuWeather's Andy Robb on KFBK, Sacramento's News Radio.
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5: Will we get a deal done with Iran? The oil markets think so. Oil down 5% today. It should continue to drop. The hope is that we get the Strait of Hormuz open within a month and oil flowing freely once again, and that'll have huge impacts at the pump and in terms of our inflation numbers. So that allowed the market to move slightly higher today. But the Dow hit a new record high. The Russell 2000 small cap stocks hit a new record high. It seems like it's happening nearly every day. Dow up 182, 50,644. NASDAQ up 18, S&P up 1 point. Gold down 55 at 44.49 an ounce. 10-year bond yield 4.49%.
2: And our thanks to Kelly Brothers. Capital Regional leaders and former Major League Baseball players will gather tomorrow morning to officially announce Sacramento's bid for MLB expansion. The capital city is just one of several cities across North America vying for the two franchises up for grabs. Commissioner Rob Manfred has repeatedly said he hopes expansion decisions are in place before he retires in January of 2029. But league insiders and analysts believe expansion franchises likely would not begin play until roughly 2032 or 33 because of several factors, including stadium construction timelines, ownership approvals, TV media negotiations, and league realignment. Maury Brown is a longtime sports business journalist with Forbes. He says the biggest question mark is in regard to funding.
6: Let's be honest, there's a lot of money that has to be ponied up here. Ultimately, the overriding thing for any expansion, of course, is this infusion of money that would go to the current 30 owners that right. immediately infuses money into them. I would have to say that a market like Sacramento would have to overperform.
2: Many of the expansion plan details are expected to be revealed tomorrow morning, including the land, which we believe to be the parking lot adjacent to Sutter Health Park Now, an ownership group. There are strong hints it will be local, and the public funding piece. We'll learn more during tomorrow morning's public announcement, scheduled for 10:30. 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Still to come on the afternoon news, more of your top stories, traffic and weather together. 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
27: What if this guy's still alive? 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
0: These women really deserve justice. They were just living their lives and they had their whole lives ahead of them.
1: There's a pretty good chance he